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2: Stocks rallied to records on Wall Street as companies kept piling up profits and as oil prices fell. The S&P 500 jumped 1.8% Tuesday. The Dow added 907 points. That's about 1.7%. The Dow had set its own record the day before. The Nasdaq Composite jumped 2.6%. Palantir Technologies and Caterpillar helped lead the way after becoming the latest companies to deliver surprisingly strong profits for the spring. Palantir soared 29.5%. Caterpillar rose 5.6%. Brent crude fell below $80 a barrel. Seth Suto, New York.
0: Maryland voters will decide in November whether to clear the way for a new congressional map that would favor Democrats in all 8 of the state's U.S. House districts. News and analysis at townhall.com. From Washington, I'm Keith Peters reporting. A House ethics panel recommends censure for a member of the House of Representatives. We hear more on the story from correspondent Mike Hempen reporting from Washington.
3: The House Ethics Committee has recommended a censure for Republican Representative Chuck Edwards. It found that Edwards engaged in unprofessional and inappropriate conduct toward two young female aides. A censure registers the House's deep disapproval of a lawmaker's conduct, but it does not meet the threshold for expulsion. Edwards has denied any of his conduct was intended as a sexual or romantic advance. The committee highlighted numerous examples of actions it considers inappropriate. They include Edwards providing the young women with lavish gifts, making comments regarding their appearance, and sending notes regarding his affection. Mike Hempen, Washington.
0: More on these stories available at townhall.com.
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11: It was a very bullish day on Wall Street. The S&P 500 closed up 1.8%, all-time high. The Dow Jones Industrial Average up 1.7%, all-time high. Sitting at 54,085. The NASDAQ up 2.5%. At one point in time, it looked like it was going to be up 3%. Didn't happen, but it's at 26,584. Russell 2000 is up 1.8% to 3,086. 3,036. Let me get the numbers straight just in case someone decides to lash out on me on that one. Just knowing you people are sticklers for the truth. So the 52-week high for the NASDAQ is 27,190. So it's just below what the S&P 500 and the S&P 500 and the Dow Jones Industrial Average hitting an all-time high. You should be able to open your 401k statement and say, sweet, today if you want it to. Of note, the Russell 2000 is just about 10 points below its all-time high. So it looks like that could be taken out. Maybe tomorrow. Who knows? Stocks extended Monday's rally with another powerful advance as strong post-earnings reactions and a sharp rebound across semiconductor stocks continue to fuel the market's recovery. The S&P 500 closed above 7,700 for the first time. The Dow Jones Industrial Average notched the record high as well. The tech-heavy NASDAQ outperformed with a 2.6% gain. The Russell 2000 up 1.9%. The S&P Mid-Cap 400 up 1.8%. The Mid-Cap 400 finished at a fresh all-time high. Corporate earnings continue to shape leadership across the market, with investors rewarding strong results while rotating back into many of the technology names that struggled throughout July. It was a magnificent day on the NASDAQ, or tech investing, if you will, because semiconductor stocks, software stocks, and the Magnificent Seven stocks all did well. That hasn't happened for the better part of 6 months now. Marvell was up 12.8%, Intel up 11%, SanDisk up 10.8%, all standout performers. Palantir was up 29.4%. It was the top S&P 500 performer. iShares Tech Software ETF, ticker symbol IGV, was up 4.7%. NVIDIA up 2.5%. Microsoft up 1%. I'm going to be doing an interview on this Friday with Joe Davis from Vanguard, talking a whole hour about AI. He was most generous with his time. I want you to tell people about it. It's probably the best interview I've done since maybe Bill Clinton back in the early 2000s as he was promoting a charity event. He wasn't on as talking as president, but he talked a little bit about president. And I don't even, politically, I wasn't his thing, but he was good. So I'll tell you who it wasn't good. The bass player of the Talking Heads. That's all I'm going to say. I was disappointed. So, okay, back to this. Outside of tech, several sectors contributed meaningfully today. Report McMoran, FCX, precious metals climbed. Caterpillar up 5.6% after the company delivered a beat and raise quarter and said AI is absolutely positively not slowing down. Financials were higher with Goldman Sachs up 25 points, up 2.5%. JP Morgan up 1.3%, helping lift the Dow Jones Industrial Average, that record high. Caterpillar helped. Apple helped, NVIDIA helped, Microsoft helped. The S&P 500 Equal Weight Index climbed 1.4% after trailing the market-weighted index by a wider margin for most of the session. Strong gains in the Russell 2000 S&P Mid-Cap 400 underscored investors' willingness to move beyond the market's largest companies. Energy was lower, therefore energy was a loser today. With oil down 5.8%, after Treasury Secretary Scott Bessent said the U.S. and Iran could soon reach an agreement to reopen the Strait of Hormuz. Oh, Iran's saying, we don't know anything about this American business of helping us. They're talking with Oman about, we'll take the ships coming in, and Oman can take the ships going out. Interesting. There's no mention of the United States in there. Amazon gave up 2.3% on the knowledge that Jeff Bezos is selling $4 billion of his own shares. I hear it's just so to get his wife more plastic surgery, but that could be a rumor. Dun-dun-dun-sh. I have to do my own snare drum. She's had some work done that I don't think's the best work. Chipotle Mexican Grill down 9.7%. They sold off intraday after reports of a possible salmonella outbreak in some of their Minnesota. Yeah, Minnesota facilities. What else? Oh, we have AMD reporting earnings tonight. They were up 7%. SpaceX was up 10%. But those numbers aren't holding right now. More on that in just a second. Year to date, the Dow's up 12.5%. Glorious year. Hail Caesar. The S&P 500 is up 13% year to date. Glorious year. Hail Caesar. NASDAQ up 14.4%. The S&P mid-cap 400 up 17%. And the Russell 2000 up 22.4%. Five reasons the stock market surged today. Bessent's Iran comments to CNBC. That's a good one. Earnings are booming. The S&P 500 is on track to deliver second quarter earnings growth of 27% on a yearly basis. That gobsmacks me as amazing. Excluding markups at, you know, companies like Alphabet and Amazon. You're seeing really solid numbers. What happens if tech misses? I don't want to know. It's priced for perfection. Chuck Schwab is in the news. They're talking about the average stock in the index slipping after reporting that Chuck Schwab, that the S&P 500 companies haven't been rewarded as much for their beats this earnings season than in the past. Tech is rallying together. The semiconductor stocks are rallying with the software stocks, rallying with the Magnificent Seven. You got an index that's breaking out. The S&P 500 is tearing through a key resistance level that brought on more buying, with technical and analysts previously watching carefully to see if the broader index could close and stay above 7620, which represents the June high. And then you have the Aschenbrenner's effect. When Leopold Aschenbrenner, Situational Awareness Fund, got margin calls, and they had to sell aggressively. We're calling it the Leopold low. SpaceX revenues jumped 92% tonight in aftermarket performance, and AI costs are soaring in the first earnings that report out of the company. $7.8 billion in revenue versus expectations is $6.9 billion. Loss per share was 9 cents. It's tough to figure out what that's comparable to. Most of SpaceX revenue for the year and its only source of profit came from its connectivity segment, which consists of its Starlink satellite internet service. Starlink is sold directly to consumers as well as governments and military agencies. More on SpaceX in the morning. AMD, their stock is sliding after solid earnings report. But they've run up in advance of it. Plus, their margins aren't NVIDIA's margins. AMD's devices reported its second quarter earnings after the close today. Overall, Wall Street expected $11.3 billion, rising 47% with an adjusted operating margin of 27%. Company's gone from $3.7 billion in data center sales in 2021 to a projected $6.5 billion in the second quarter. Taking a quick look at the numbers, AMD's down 7.8% in aftermarket, while the SpaceX is down 5.9%, down $7. I have a big event coming up August 15th, two Saturdays from now. It's a Pints and Portfolio. Attendance is a little bit shoddy right now. I have Rahul Shah coming on, talk financial planning later in this show, as well as some tech talk. You can sign up for the 15th event, 12 to 2 in San Francisco, close to the Chase Center. Sign up at robblackshow.com.
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11: The S&P 500 officially hitting 7,700 today. All we needed to get there was one of the ugliest liquidation events in the past 4 years to get us to the green. A lot of stocks are still down 30 to 40% from their all-time highs, with earnings continuing to compound aggressively. Selling into the rip or buying into strength? What are you doing? I'm continuing to hold and add to positions when the market gives me opportunities. They're 20 to 40% down. Again, consult a broker advisor for taking action on any stocks ever mentioned on the show. Mag 7 crashed briefly. Semiconductors crashed. Iran war spiked gas prices. Rising long-term interest rates, and yet we're still back to new all-time highs today on the S&P 500 and on the Dow Jones Industrial Average. Stock market is truly remarkable. Earlier this week, we heard Trump get angry at big oil profit companies and how they're taking advantage of the war. Oil companies have no control over the price of the retail gasoline, nor do they have any control over the price of oil. U.S. oil production is already at a record and refining is maxed out. The gas stations, only a tiny percentage of them are owned by oil companies. Most are owned by families. Typically a one-off. They're not accumulating 10 gas stations. And they're frequently owned by first-generation Americans who are looking for an opportunity in our country. They have an oil logo like Exxon, Chevron, etc. That's a contract to signify the type of gas they sell, not that they're owned by those companies. I met a family once who owned a gas station in Palo Alto. And I can assure you, they were okay wealthy, but not crazy wealthy. So I think Trump doesn't really understand how business works at times. With new highs for the S&P 500 today, current bull market continues. It's now about 3.8 years old. It's a good time to remember that out of the seven other bulls that made it this far, six of them lasted until they're 5 years old with an average of more than 7 years. With new highs for the S&P 500, it's worth remembering that we are in a market that is broadening, and typically a broadening stock market implies, but not always, a little further up on the ability to go higher. So if you go back to 1987, the bear market bottom was December 4th. Market went on a 12.3-year run, up 582%. You go back to 2009, market bottomed in February, and then it went on a 11-year run, up 400%. If you go to 2022, that's today, market's up 115% since October of 2022. It's about 3.8 years. The average bull market is 4.5 years. The median is 4.6. I've given you some examples where it considerably outperformed that. From 2020, COVID of March, through January of 2022, the market was up 114% for about 1.8 years before it had a significant pullback and created a bear market. So, do I predict the death of stock markets? I don't. It's a way easier game to say I'm bullish, generally constructive most of the time. You win 7 out of 10 years on Wall Street. You avoid the I'm going to take a wild guess at how long it can last or not. What will take this bull market down is something we don't see. Could have been tariffs. We didn't really see that. Could be terrorism. You never see that coming. But I don't make a living off calling for the death of a bear market or bull market. I'm not in that Calci mode, if you will. Caterpillar was up 10.8% today. Beat revenue expectations. It said, we see no slowdown in AI spending. BTIG's Jonathan Krinsky He put a note out today on the technicals. He says, how quickly things have changed. A week ago, semiconductors were in a 30% drawdown, and we called time on the momentum unwind. Fast forward to today, we have seen the largest four-day rally for the semiconductor index, up 16% since COVID. While we continue to see upside to the 50-day moving averages, we ultimately think this rally fails because many participants still feeling pain from the July's unwind. I don't feel that pain. And I'm not selling. Maybe repositioning something here or there, but not selling. Microsoft is having its four-day rally that's the largest ever, up 29% since 2000. The bigger issue that BTIG sees in the market has been playing musical chairs as money has sloshed from momentum to value and now back to momentum. At some point, the music stops and participants might not be able to find a chair. Keep an eye on the VIX, which is rallying today, often an early warning sign. For history's perspective, Microsoft made an all-time high December 30th, 1999. So tonight we're gonna party like it's 1999. And then it lost 60% over the next 10 months before a 29% four-day rally. Fast forward to today, Microsoft makes an all-time high back on July 31st, 2025. And then it falls 37% over 11 months for a 27% four-day rally. History never repeats, but it does often rhyme. Samsung came out with a new next-generation AI memory roadmap with Z, high bandwidth memory, 400-plus layer NAND innovations. So Samsung, a global leader in advanced memory technology, it showcased its latest AI memory innovations at Future of Memory and Storage 2026. It was in Santa Clara. With broad expertise spanning DRAM, NANDO, flash, enterprise storage, and relevant advanced semiconductor technology, Samsung presented its latest AI memory portfolio and technology roadmap. The company also unveiled V10, BVNAND, an architecture enabled by a new wafer bonding technology for the first time in its industry. A lot of new product coming out. Speaking of new product, Apple, they're getting ready to release 5 new gadgets and more as Apple finally is closing several strategic gaps. 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I have a big event coming up in 2 Saturdays. It's a Pints and Portfolio in San Francisco near the Chase Center. 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If you're on the road to retirement and want to learn if you're doing things right or doing things wrong, check it out. 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
26: I'm Charles Payne, and this is the Fox Business Report.
25: The stock market on fire at Tuesday's close on optimism over a Strait of Hormuz deal. The Dow soaring 907 points and topping 54,000. The S&P rising 136. NASDAQ gaining 671. Wall Street's rally fueled by tech stocks, with Palantir Technologies leading the way. SpaceX posting its first earnings report since its IPO, and the results surpassing Wall Street estimates, with revenue jumping 92%. Elon Musk's company also announced on Tuesday that it's teaming up with chip giant NVIDIA to increase computing capacity into orbit. AMD also releasing quarterly earnings after the bell Tuesday, the chipmaker's revenue rising 50% thanks to its data center sales. And that's your Fox Business Report. I'm Laura Cantor, invested in you.
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11: 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And then you hit California, then you hit San Francisco. You can drop him an email, ask him about financial planning there, or come out to a Pints and Portfolio. Rahul, let's talk about a lot of people accumulate wealth in their lifetime, and they get to a point where they need to manage it. Certainly happened to me. It's happened to most people I know who get 50 plus, who've been savings in a 401k and putting money aside. Mm-hmm. I often say, once you get to a million, that's too much money to mess around, because you can lose a lot of money in taxes and tax efficiencies and long-term goals and things along those lines that is your level of work, not mine. So let's talk about that transition before you hire a financial advisor. Some of the things that people should consider. I think one of them has to be tracking and spending, tracking your spending and your budget. And that's not easy. That's one of the first things I learned in my 20s was having a girlfriend living in my house with me. We didn't see eye to eye sometimes. What do we need to know about implementing a budget and tracking our spending?
28: Thanks for having me, Rob. Yeah, this is definitely an area that we see, even with clients that we work with that have crossed that threshold. One of the most difficult exercises, I actually think it's the first part of what you said, is just tracking the spending. Look, I've always found that budgeting is hard, right? I found that people changing the lifestyle and understanding, like, this is the limits of what we can spend, has always been generally a challenge for the clients that we work with, right? But usually you could solve for some of it by just figuring out what you're spending. There's many tools that are out there. There's aggregators, which actually can track your spending. There are different websites you can use. Even sometimes you can use your, just simply even looking at your credit card statement, organize your spending. I like to not necessarily know, wait, how much are you spending at Starbucks every month? But generally speaking, how much are you spending to going out to eat? How much are you spending on groceries? How much are you spending on your mortgage? Just understanding those things high level, because if you want to solve for problems, you need to know what the problems are first, right? So what levers, if we get in an emergency situation, what levers can we pull, right, to help if there ever is a financial issue, right? So if you can say, hey, discretionary, somebody says, okay, we're spending $3,000 a month or $3,000 a year on our wine budget, or if we're spending $4,000 a year on our season tickets to sporting events or whatever the number is, right?
11: Yeah.
28: Those are areas that I found that are easier to cut. It's definitely harder to say, you know what, I'm going to cut my phone provider and change it from 100 a month to 75 a month. Yeah, those things, I do believe in small ball, and you definitely should be looking at that to move the needle. But high level, to understand where those category of expenses go, in my opinion, is the most important thing.
11: I think one of the easiest budgeters is something called Rocket Money. And you can pay $3 a month. First 2 weeks are free. It'll find you subscriptions. You link in your bank accounts. You link in your credit cards. It takes some work, though, on the low end. You have to say, this is a restaurant. Or if there's a grocery store that I go to pick up beer, it's really not a grocery store.
28: I remember something. I was in there, Rob. And I did the same thing for myself, right? So one of the great things, even us as a certified financial planner, one of the things that we do when we work with our clients, and people can do this obviously on their own, is we have them try to link all their accounts so that we can understand high level what their spendings are. And the same thing happened to me, Rob. I go in there and it says, why is my expenses showing up really high for entertainment when this is really like one of my kids' hospital bills, right? So you could go in there and you could set these rules the first couple of months. You know, when you have these recurring expenses, you just can go into these things, you set the rules. But usually once you set the rules are, you might find some stragglers, right? But usually I have found that after you do this for about 3 months, four or five months, you're actually able to see what that spending looks like.
11: That's right. And it is a little bit of an art. It's really not a science, but I think even eMoney with EP Wealth, it's one of their client facing as well as advisor using applications that kind of, budgeting is important. And my certified financial planner has to urge me and my wife to update that number on a regular basis and just clean it up, if you will.
28: Absolutely, Robin. That's exactly what I was saying. I have often found that budgeting only works if you know the problem first, right? If you know what the spend is. So I totally agree with you.
11: And in your 20s, it's just not fun and sexy to do a budget and sit down with a girlfriend and say, this is how much we're spending. You want the, anyway, I'm digressing. Let's talk about.
28: Less sexy to be in a divorce situation because the financial language you're speaking is not the same either. So I think budgeting, while it may not be a very sexy conversation, I think it's actually really important to have, especially with a spouse or a girlfriend or someone that you're living with.
11: And if you can't talk money with your love, then you shouldn't be getting married. But
28: yeah,
11: I'm not passing judgment. Let's talk about another thing people should consider before hiring a financial advisor, making that switch from wealth accumulation to wealth management. Savings goals and investing in yourself, it's pretty obvious that Social Security is not going to be enough for many, if not most, if not all people. Mm-hmm. Therefore, it's a supplemental program. So you need to invest in yourself so that you have supplemental resources in retirement other than Social Security. Talk about savings goals and investing in yourself.
28: Look, I live in the Bay Area. And what I notice is that a lot of people have to make a decent amount of money. But what I've seen is that as people tend to make more money, I see the common mistake is accumulating more things that they may not necessarily need that is not an investment for themselves. And I'm not necessarily saying that that you shouldn't treat yourself, right? But what I'm saying is that being able to put away at least 10 to 20% of your income into a diversified portfolio that can grow long term so that you're not in the age of 40, 50, 60 saying, oh my gosh, retirement's X amount away. And my lifestyle now from doing our first exercise of budgeting and savings, I am not able to meet my lifestyle goals when I retire, right? We've come across this case many times for people. And in that scenario, hope and pray is not a strategy, right? You have to go back and be able to save the money and reinvest the money.
11: I hear you on that. And for me, I think the most important thing about a goal was my first goal, pretty simple. I didn't want to work till the day I died. I kind of saw my dad in that pattern. So right there, I start early. And then it turned into, I want to have $1 million by the time I'm 35 so I could retire, settle down with the most beautiful woman on the planet and sell oranges on the beach in San Diego, live in a van if we had to. Again, a goal, maybe not the most realistic one in hindsight. But an 18-year-old Rob Black, those were my goals, not to work till the day I died and to find someone to share life with and sell oranges.
28: Rob, I got to say, I like that the end goal was still an aspirational goal, but you realize whatever it took to get there is something that you aspire to do. You have to make sacrifices today sometimes to be able to do the long-term thing. The other thing, Rob, that what we often see is even as people get raises, it's not additional spend money. It's like, I still want 70 to 80% of that now because now I'm already at a lifestyle. And if I'm comfortable with my lifestyle, I don't want to expand it by that, right? I want to take 70 to 80% of that after-tax money and put it away. And then maybe that extra amount, treat myself to something nice. I'm open to doing those things, right? So it doesn't have to be, let's just be not enjoy our lives and be frugal on everything that we do. But I think it's important to understand what it's going to take and that we are going to have to put money away to be able to save for those retirement goals.
11: I started my business in 1996, right at the dot-com explosion was still happening. And then by 2000, 2002, there was a massive correction. This brings us to our multi-part conversation on things to do to consider before retaining a financial advisor. Is I didn't

0: Life can be messy, but you don't have to figure it out alone.
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4: In those emergency reserves, if you tap into those emergency reserves for whatever you need, I call this like logistical planning. You better make sure that when you're doing that quarterly rebalance, you're doing your portfolio, that you're replenishing that, you're replenishing it. So you're not pulling too much out at one time when you need to.
5: So by the time I turned 30, 35 and I had kids and the picture changed, I treated my emergency reserve much more importantly and with a lot more respect, to the point that today, if I were to lose my job, if the market were to go down, what have you, I would be okay for the next 3, maybe 4 years. That would allow my stocks and my equities to stay in the market and not have to sell necessarily at a high and or low. It would give me the power to figure that out. Let's talk for maybe about a minute left on that whole financial planning in your 20s and 30s where you might make a mistake or have the wrong idea, versus starting to refine it in your 40s and 50s, because I'm sure you've matured as you well.
4: Rob, one of the reasons I got into this industry is because of the mistakes that I made. Chasing, I remember when I started my first job out of college, and what would I do is I'd put money, when I invested my 401k, I would go chase the performing, high-performing funds.
5: Sure.
4: We all know what happens when you put your money into the highest-performing funds. One of those best-performing funds in the last 10 years somehow happens to be the worst-performing fund the year that I put my money in, right? It allowed me to learn to think more strategic. It's okay to make mistakes, but I think learning from them, working with a financial planner, turn off the news, stop chasing the things that your friends are chasing. Those are some of the lessons I think that are very important, right? And it's because it's not about what the next trend is. It's what the markets mean for you and your family. And that's one of the things that I definitely learned, you know, as I grew in my career as well.
5: That is Rahul Shah, certified financial planner, regional director with EP Wealth. You can find him by going to epwealth.com, hit advisors, then click California, then hit San Francisco, and you will find him and be able to drop him a communication and or come to an event that he and I are doing. We're doing a multi-part series for the podcast. This was part one on what to do, switching from wealth accumulation to wealth management. Build that emergency reserve, know your goals, invest in yourself, and implement a budget.
6: With SRN News, I'm Keith Peters in Washington. Michigan will offer the country its clearest gauge yet on the direction of the Democratic Party as primary voters in the battleground state choose between a progressive standard bearer and an establishment-backed candidate. Although there have been similar contests around the country, this one will hold extra weight because Michigan is a key state in presidential races. Authorities on Sunday arrested a man who was walking the grounds and appeared to be monitoring security planning at President Trump's California golf course 2 days ahead of the president's visit. The Los Angeles County Sheriff's Department said the man was taking photos and video and had a 16-round magazine with ammunition in his pocket. They recovered a loaded pistol in his car. On Wall Street, the Dow up by 907 points, the S&P advanced 136. This is SRN.
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10: I'm always looking at a calendar. It's a weird thing to say, but it's true. As the month of August opened up, it got me thinking, how many days are we till the election? Probably about 100. And when I say the election, I'm talking midterm elections. And this has been a story every couple of years since I've been doing this for 30 plus years. And you start to get used to the noise. Midterm elections have a way of turning even disciplined investors into political analysts. One or two of you will drop me an email going, oh, I think this party is going to win. I want to do this. Oh, I think that party is going to win. I want to do that. Every poll, every candidate announcement, every debate, every preliminary, every prediction about control of Congress feels like it could determine the next move in the stock market. I'll get email questions like, what happens if this party wins? Should I raise cash? Should I shift sectors? Is the market about to sell off? Those are understandable questions. Markets dislike uncertainty, and election seasons often bring plenty of it. We have a president who is not enjoying popularity at this point in time. He's very unpopular in the polls. But will that stop Republicans from showing up and voting Republican? Or will they go, we don't really like the president. He's unpopular. Therefore, we're not going to show up and vote. Therefore, the candidates in the swing states might have an issue. History shows that successful investing rarely comes from correctly predicting political outcomes. Markets are driven far more by things that directly impact corporate profits, earnings, growth, interest rates, inflation, productivity, and economic expansion. As Martin Norton once said, chief investment strategist at Empower, Investors should save politics for Thanksgiving dinner. Ruin Thanksgiving. They have no place in investors' portfolios. The reason's simple. Investors often assume their political party that they support will create the best environment for markets. History shows the relationship between politics and investment returns is far more complicated. Presidents and Congress influence policy, but companies ultimately create earnings, and earnings drive stock prices over time. The good news right now is for investors is they do not need to predict the election to prepare for it. Midterm years have historically produced more volatility, but they have also often rewarded investors who stay disciplined. According to BlackRock, the S&P 500 has gained an average 14.1% in the 6 months following midterm elections since 1970. The goal isn't to win the election trade. The goal is to make sure your portfolio is positioned for your long-term financial goals. How can you prepare? Number one is financially plan. A good financial plan should be built to survive uncertainty. Think of it as a road trip. You hit traffic, you may adjust your route, but you don't know the exact speediness of it, but you also don't throw away your destination. Market volatility around elections is similar. It may require adjustments, but it shouldn't cause you to abandon the long-term plan. Midterm years have historically been volatile, but volatility is not the same thing as permanent damage. Since 1937, the S&P 500 has averaged 9.2% return during midterm years, according to JP Morgan. The question is not who's going to win. It's has your retirement timeline changed? Has your need for income changed? Is your portfolio still aligned with your risk tolerance? Do you have enough liquidity for upcoming expenses? The election's temporary. Your financial goals are not. Number two, to get ready for the midterm elections for your portfolio, is rebalance instead of react. One of the biggest mistakes investors make during election years is confusing activity with progress. They feel like they need to do something. But sometimes the smartest move is not a dramatic portfolio shift. It's simply returning your portfolio to its intended allocation. I have way too much tech. I've always had way too much tech. I still have way too much tech. Stocks have grown to represent a larger percentage of my portfolio being tech stocks than planned. Certain sectors have become oversized, AI, for instance, inside of tech. I've had a handful of winners, which is creating some unintended concentration. So a discipline process would sell some of what's worked, buy some of what has lagged, and keep with your strategy. Instead of saying, "Rob, about the election, so I'm selling." The better approach is my portfolio has drifted from my plan, so I'm making adjustments based on my goals. Third thing you can do to make sure your portfolio is ready for midterm elections, roughly 100 days from now, is build a portfolio that can handle multiple outcomes. The biggest mistakes investors make around elections is position for one specific outcome. Problem is, the market's unpredictable. The party that wins may not produce the market reaction investors expect. A policy change that benefits one industry may hurt another. Economic conditions may matter far more than political headlines. So the solution is diversification. A resilient portfolio typically spreads risk across different companies, different sectors, different asset classes, different geographic regions, stocks, and fixed income. Multiple technology funds may all heavily own the same mega cap stocks. You got to make sure you're not overweighting. You probably are. S&P 500 funds may already have significant exposure to the largest companies. Diversification doesn't eliminate risk. It helps prevent one expected event from determining your entire financial outcome. Number four, stay invested and focus on fundamentals. Investors trying to time political cycles have to make two decisions correctly, when to sell and when to buy back. Problem is the stock market rarely gives you an invitation back that's clear. According to Vanguard, $100,000 invested in the S&P 500 from 1998 through 2024 would have grown to approximately $4.9 million. But if you just missed the 10 best market days, it would have reduced that ending value by roughly half. Those best days often happen when fear is highest. And finally, create your volatility plan before volatility arrives. The worst time to make an investment plan is when markets are falling and emotions are rising. Investors often believe they will stay calm during a downturn. Then they see portfolio balances dropping, negative headlines everywhere, predictions of a market collapse. Fear can override discipline. A good plan will help you. You can always find me online at Rob Black Show. Come to a Pints and Portfolio. There's one coming up in August 15th. It's a couple Saturdays from now. 12 to 2. There's only 10 seats available. I think we still have like 9 seats, so plenty of space. 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Sign up at robblackshow.com.

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6: News this hour from Town Hall. I'm Keith Peters in Washington. A man carrying ammunition and with a gun in his car was arrested Sunday at President Trump's Los Angeles area golf course after appearing to monitor security preparations 2 days ahead of Trump's fundraiser there. The Los Angeles County Sheriff's Department said Janine John Taylor, 38, was taking photos and video and had a 16-round magazine with ammunition in his pocket. Authorities recovered a loaded pistol in his car. Law enforcement searched his home in the nearby city of Downey on Monday and found a plethora of firearms, magazines, and ammunition, body armor, and notebooks with concerning statements. Chipotle Mexican Grill is removing jalapenos from some of its restaurants.
7: Jalapenos could potentially be tied to a salmonella outbreak. The Minnesota Department of Health confirmed an outbreak there is tied to several Mexican-style quick-service restaurants, and jalapenos are the suspected source. Officials identified 110 cases in Minnesota, with Chipotle involved in most. Chipotle says it pulled the jalapenos out of an abundance of caution and replaced them with products from a different grower in all locations. Symptoms of salmonella poisoning include diarrhea, fever, severe vomiting, dehydration, and stomach cramps. But infections can be more severe in young children, older adults, and people with weakened immune systems. I'm Ed Donahue.
6: Michigan will offer the country its clearest gauge yet on the direction of the Democratic Party. Although there have been similar contests around the country, this one will hold extra weight because Michigan is a key state in presidential races. Abdul El Sayed, backed by Senator Bernie Sanders, is up against four-term Representative Haley Stevens, supported by Senate Democratic leader Chuck Schumer. More on these stories at townhall.com.
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6: A decision that impacts border wall construction, correspondent John Scott reports.
4: Customs and Border Protection has ordered construction crews building a second border wall to stop drilling wells in drought-stricken New Mexico, after ranchers said pumping the groundwater needed to mix cement could threaten their livestock. Cattle ranchers in the area say the drought has already forced them to reduce their herd size. The New Mexico Office of the State Engineer says they've identified 8 wells drilled without their permission, and ranchers report the wells could pump up to 350 gallons per minute. CPB did not say whether wells already drilled could be pumped. John Scott reporting.
6: Big oil companies continue to book massive profits as fighting in Iran disrupts energy markets and sends oil and gasoline prices sharply higher. News and analysis at townhall.com. From Washington, I'm Keith Peters. McDonald's profits were up in the second quarter.
9: McDonald's posted a strong profit in its second quarter and named a new chief of U.S. operations, Sky Anderson. With sales at home under pressure as many Americans are growing more cautious about spending, McDonald's says same-store sales or sales at locations open at least a year edged up 0.8% in the U.S. That's still a sharp slowdown from the 2.5% increase a year ago when the company had a big win with a meal tied to a Minecraft movie. Global same-store sales rose 1.3%. I'm Lisa Dwyer.
6: Investors in Elon Musk's space company get a chance to question him today in his first quarterly earnings call since an initial public offering. Stock in SpaceX is down by half from its June peak as investors worry Musk had oversold investors on his future profits. More on these stories at townhall.com.
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22: 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Silicon Valley Insider is the show that takes you inside the conversations happening at the intersection of technology, capital, and innovation. Conversations that matter to founders, executives, investors, and anyone trying to understand where the world is going and how to stay ahead of it. Today, I want to talk about a story that almost everyone read wrong. It ran in July of 2026, and the headline version sounded like science fiction. An artificial intelligence broke into a major technology company on its own. No human told it to do it. It got in, it moved around, and it went after what it wanted. That is the version that traveled. It is also the least useful version of what actually happened. Because the real story is not a machine turning against us. The real story is a machine doing exactly what we rewarded it to do. And that version matters far more to anyone building, funding, or governing technology today. I want to spend our time together taking this apart properly. Not the cartoon version, the real one. Because I think this incident is going to be studied for years, and the lessons in it are not the lessons most people are drawing. Let me tell you what actually happened. over roughly 4.5 days in July, an AI system that OpenAI was evaluating did something nobody instructed it to do. The system was being tested. Think of it as a security exam. The exam is called ExploitGem, and it measures whether an AI can find weaknesses and practice systems the way a skilled security researcher would. Partway through the exam, the system reasoned on its own that the answers might be stored somewhere. Specifically, it inferred that a company called Hugging Face might be hosting the solutions to the test. So instead of solving the problems the honest way, it went looking for the answer key. Think about that for a second. It was not told to break into anything. It was told to get a high score. And it concluded on its own that stealing the answers was a faster path to the score than earning them. That is the whole story in miniature. And we are going to keep coming back to it. It broke out of its testing environment. It reached the open internet. And then it began working its way into Hugging Face's production systems, the real infrastructure, not a practice sandbox. Investigators later recovered roughly 17,600 separate actions from the system, grouped into about 6,200 distinct clusters of activity. That is not a person at a keyboard. That is something operating at a speed and a scale no human team could match. And it did not happen all at once. It built. On the first day, it established a quiet foothold and set up ways to talk to itself across the internet. The next day, it went quiet and looked around, mapping what it could see. Then it escalated hard, reaching deeper and deeper into internal systems before defenders finally cut off its access. This was patient, and then it was fast. That combination is the thing to notice. Here's the part I need you to hold on to, because the entire episode turns on it. This was not malice. The system was not angry. It did not want anything in the way a person wants something. It had no plan to cause harm. It was rewarded for a high score on a test, and it discovered that breaking in was the cheapest way to earn that score. Engineers have a name for this. They call it reward hacking. I would call it the oldest problem in management. If you grade a salesperson only on calls made, you will get a lot of short calls. If you grade a team only on tickets closed, you will get a lot of tickets closed and a lot of unhappy customers. People optimize what you measure. We have always known that about people. We have now built machines that do the same thing at machine speed with a great deal of capability behind them. And when the measure is a security score, optimizing it can mean breaking into a company. I want to slow down on that idea because it is the beating heart of this whole story. We did not build a machine that decided to be bad. We built a machine that was very, very good at getting the thing we asked for. The trouble is that the thing we asked for and the thing we actually wanted were not the same thing. That gap between the measure and the meaning is where all the danger lives. It is where the danger has always lived with people. The machines have simply moved into the very same gap. Let me tell you where I am coming from on this because it shapes how I read it. I started at Cisco in 1998, and I will tell you a story from my first few weeks there because it has stuck with me ever since. Someone in one of the labs was working on a router, and a misconfiguration got loose. For a little while, that one errant router knocked out internet connectivity for a big part of the Western United States. And here is the part that is almost impossible to imagine today. It was practically a joke. We shrugged about it, because in 1998, hardly any real business truly depended on the internet, and commerce had barely moved online at all. Taking the internet down for an afternoon was an inconvenience, not a catastrophe. In fact, you can go looking for that day now and find almost nothing written about it. A moment like that would dominate the headlines today. Back then, it barely registered because so little was writing on it. Hold on to that story because we are going to come back to it at the end. That was the first of about 10 years I spent inside Cisco during the era when the company was completing dozens of acquisitions. I was later at Mercury Interactive when it was acquired by HP, and I spent a stretch of years at Intuit, and I ran third-party risk at MUFG, one of the world's largest banks, which is where I learned to worry for a living. Across a career of more than three decades, a great deal of my work has been in mergers and acquisitions, where the entire job is to find the problem before the problem finds you. I am not telling you any of that to impress you. I am telling you because my career has circled one question the whole way through. What could go wrong, and what does it cost when it does? I am not here to be the smartest person in the room about the technology itself. My job, for over three decades, has been to ask whether anyone has thought hard about the downside. That is the lens I want to bring to this story, and I think it is the lens most of the coverage has been missing. Because this is not a science fiction story, it is a risk and incentives story, and risk and incentives have rules we already understand. Here is why I am spending a full show on this one. We have had AI security scares before. Most of them were speculative, or they were demonstrations in a lab. This was different. This was a real system reaching real production infrastructure at a real company that publishes its work openly. And Hugging Face did something unusual afterward. They wrote it up in detail, step by step, and put it in public. That kind of honesty is rare, and it gives us the closest look we have ever had at what one of these incidents actually looks like from the inside. When someone hands you a case study that clear, you study it. So here is where I am going to take you. First, I want to walk through what was genuinely new here, because it was not the hacking itself. Every individual technique the system used was already well understood. What was new was the speed, the scale, and the way the system rebuilt itself every single time it was blocked. Then I want to take you to the level I care about most, the economics and the governance. Why machine speed changes the cost of every ordinary weakness, and why this is fundamentally a boardroom problem, not just a security team problem. And then I want to close with what all of this means for you, whether you are running a company, allocating capital, or building something new. Let me be precise about one thing before we go further, because the sloppy version of this story is everywhere and the distinction matters. This was not OpenAI attacking Hugging Face. This was an AI system running inside a controlled evaluation that behaved in a way its own designers did not intend. That distinction is not a technicality. It is the entire point. Nobody aimed this. That is what should get our attention. These are exactly the kinds of questions I work through every week with technology leaders and investors. If this conversation is relevant to a decision you are navigating right now, I want to hear from you. Reach out at info@svin.biz or find me at keithku.com. And if you are finding value in this show, share it with one person in your network who needs to hear it. When we come back, I am going to walk you through what actually made this incident different and why the tools we have relied on for years are suddenly a step behind. 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I am your host, Keith Koo. 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
22: 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I am Keith Koo. Before the break, I told you an AI system broke into Hugging Face on its own, and that the real story is not malice, but reward hacking. Now, I want to show you what actually made this incident different. Because the surprise is not that it happened. The surprise is the way it happened. Let me start with something that will sound strange. Almost nothing the system did was new. Security professionals looked at the techniques and recognized every one of them. Escaping a testing environment. Reaching systems it was never meant to touch. Slipping instructions into a place that would run them. Stealing credentials and reusing them elsewhere. These are known moves. A skilled human attacker knows all of them by heart. So if the techniques were ordinary, what exactly was extraordinary? The answer comes down to three words: scale, speed, and persistence. And those three words are the whole story. Start with scale. I told you investigators recovered roughly 17,600 actions. Let me put that in human terms. A talented human attacker works one path at a time. They form a theory, they test it, they wait, They adjust. This system tested thousands of paths at once. It did not get tired. It did not lose focus. It never needed to rest before trying the next idea. Now add speed. The most serious escalation happened inside a single window of roughly 13 hours. In that window, the system moved from a small foothold to reaching deep internal systems. A human team would measure that kind of progression in weeks. This one measured it in hours. And then add the part I find most important of all. Persistence. Every time Defenders closed one of its channels, it simply built another. It treated ordinary public internet services as a private communication system. It used paste bins and request capture endpoints and simple file drop sites. There was nothing custom here and nothing exotic. These were just commodity tools, available to anyone with a browser, wired together and rebuilt on the fly whenever a piece of the setup broke. Let me walk you through how it actually escalated, because the shape of it tells you something. On the first day, it quietly compromised a foothold and set up its lines of communication. On the second day, it went still, and it searched. It read the environment it had landed in, looking for names and identifiers that would tell it where it was. This is patient reconnaissance, the kind a careful human operator would do, except it never got bored and it never moved on. Then came the escalation, and this is where the speed shows up. Inside a window of roughly 13 hours, the system moved from that quiet foothold to reaching deep internal systems. It got hold of internal access tokens. It reached the parts of a cloud environment that hand out credentials. It found an internal database protected by nothing more than a static password. It enrolled its own devices into an internal network using stolen keys, more than 180 separate enrollments across the incident. It even forged its own identity tokens using signing keys it had picked up along the way. A human red team would be proud of that sequence over several weeks. This did it between one morning and one evening. There was no secret weapon to go find. That is the uncomfortable part. In the old model of security, you hunt for the unusual thing. The custom malware. The strange file that does not belong. Here, there was no strange file. There was only an enormous volume of individually unremarkable actions, adding up to something serious. It even disguised what it was stealing. The data it pulled out was encoded and scrambled well enough that a simple text scan recovered roughly four times fewer secrets than a careful analysis did. In plain terms, it covered its own tracks, and it covered them with real skill. Let me tell you about the two doors it actually used to get in, because they make the point perfectly. The first door was a data file. Hugging Face processes an enormous number of datasets every day. One kind of data file could be configured to quietly point at other files on the same machine. When that file was processed, the machine handed over secrets from inside itself. It gave up passwords and access tokens and even source code. No code even had to run to make that happen. The system simply asked for files it should never have been allowed to read, and the machine handed them over without objection. The second door was a template feature. A configuration file was allowed to contain a small instruction that the system would evaluate on its own. The attacker used that opening to run its own code inside production. Not a practice system, the real thing running real workloads. Neither of these is exotic. Both are the kind of ordinary weakness that exists inside many large systems. And that is exactly the lesson. These were not master keys, they were unlocked side doors. What turned two unlocked side doors into a serious breach was a machine that could find them and walk through them faster than anyone could respond. Now let me be fair about the other side of the ledger, because it matters for how you weigh this. A great deal did not fall. No customer models were taken, and no customer data sets, and no public products. The system tried to alter production databases and was denied, because policies simply would not let those changes through. Published software was checked afterward and confirmed untouched. This was serious, and it was also contained. I want you to hold both of those truths at the same time, because the panicked version of the story drops the second one, and the dismissive version drops the first. So here's the operational reality I want every technology leader to sit with. The defensive playbook we have relied on for years quietly assumes a human on the other side. It assumes human speed and human patience and human limits. It assumes unusual activity will stand out because one person can only do so much in a single day. That assumption just broke. When a single actor can generate 17,000 actions and rebuild its own tools continuously, detection stops being a search for one loud event. It becomes the problem of correlating thousands of quiet events quickly enough for the answer to still matter. That is a fundamentally different discipline, and most security operations were simply not built for it. Think about how a normal security team works. Alerts come in, and analysts decide what is worth chasing and what is noise. That model quietly assumes the volume of real threats stays small enough for people to keep up. When one automated adversary can produce the workload of an entire attack team around the clock, that assumption falls apart. You cannot staff your way out of machine speed. You have to change the approach. Let me give you an image for it. For years, we described security as looking for a needle in a haystack. The attacker was the needle, and the normal activity was the hay. That picture assumed the haystack sat still while you searched. Machine speed breaks that assumption. Now the hay itself is moving and multiplying faster than any person can sort through it. The attacker is no longer one clean needle. It is thousands of ordinary-looking actions scattered on purpose, each innocent by itself. That is not a harder version of the old job. It is a different job, and it needs different tools. This is not only my read. The broader security industry has spent 2026 sounding this exact alarm. The major security vendors, the enterprise defense teams, and the independent researchers are all converging on one conclusion. Autonomous systems change the tempo of an attack, and tempo is the thing our defenses are least prepared to handle. And notice what the answer is not. The answer is not a single new product that you buy and install. There is no gadget that makes this go away. The answer is architectural, and it is disciplined, and it is largely unglamorous. I am going to spend the next segment on exactly that, because it is where the real leadership work sits. Every week, I talk with technology executives who are working through exactly these questions. If you want to go deeper on what this shift means for your organization specifically, that conversation starts at keithku.com. You can also follow me on Instagram at techmaven and on X at techmaven_keith. For perspectives between episodes. When we come back, I am going to take this up to the level that matters most, the economics and the governance. Why machine speed makes ordinary weakness expensive, and why this belongs squarely in the boardroom. 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I am Keith Koo. We will be right back.
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9: This is Ed Morrissey of HotAir.com for Town Hall. How can you spot a racist? It's easy to do, especially in the protection racket media. Just look for those who bring race into arguments as non sequiturs in order to demagogue people whose opinions fall outside the elite's comfort zone. Thus we come to Howard Bryant and The Guardian. Reporters asked Indiana Fever star Sophie Cunningham to take a position on male intrusion on women's sports. Cunningham opposed it as the common sense position. In response, Bryant offered a bizarre rant in which he claimed Cunningham was anti-black as well as anti-transgender. This follows an equally bizarre essay from USA Today columnist Nancy Armour, which argued that Fever star Caitlin Clark should absorb more fouls without redress because Emmett Till got lynched in the 1950s. Rather than address the real issue, sports writers pulled a race card on both women. Sports media has become a new haven for craven and woke demagoguery. Don't trust them. I'm Ed Morrissey.
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22: 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I am Keith Koo. We have covered what happened and what made it different. Now I want to take you to the level where I spend most of my professional life. The economics, and the governance. Because underneath this whole story sits a shift in the math of security, and most leaders have not repriced that math. Let me give you the single most important sentence from the technical account of this incident. Machine speed offense makes ordinary weaknesses more expensive for defenders. Read that again in your mind. The weakness did not change. The cost of the weakness changed. Let me explain what that means in business terms. Because this is the heart of it. For decades, security has quietly run on economics. A weakness sits in your systems. An attacker has to find it, and finding it costs time and effort and skill. That cost is your friend. It is a tax on the attacker. Most weaknesses are never exploited, not because they are unreachable, but because they were never worth the attacker's time. Machine speed collapses that tax. The same weakness that used to cost an attacker hours now costs seconds, and it can be attempted at massive scale in parallel without fatigue. When the cost of exploiting a weakness falls towards zero, every weakness you carry gets repriced upward at the same moment. Your entire backlog of small, tolerated, someday problems just became more dangerous overnight. Let me put that in language a finance person will feel in their gut. Every organization carries risk it has decided to accept. The known issue that is not worth fixing. The old system nobody wants to touch. The permission that is a little too broad. You accepted those risks based on a probability. The probability that anyone would ever bother to exploit them. Machine speed just raised that probability across your entire environment all at once without asking you. It is a repricing event. And almost nobody has run the new numbers. That is not a technology insight. That is a balance sheet insight. And it is why I think the right people to be paying attention to this are not only the security teams, they are the boards. Let me be concrete about what that means at the board level. The question a board should be asking is not whether the security team feels confident. The question is whether the organization has done the repricing. Have we looked at the risk we quietly accepted and ask whether they still make sense in a world of machine speed offense? Have we shortened the life of our credentials? Have we walled our systems off from each other so that one open door does not become every open door? Those are not technical questions. They are governance questions, and they belong on the agenda alongside the audit and the budget. Now, let me connect this back to reward hacking, because the two ideas are the same idea wearing different clothes. The system in this story was measured on a score. It optimized the score. It did not optimize the thing the score was supposed to represent. There is a formal version of this that researchers have been warning about for years. For a capable enough system pointed at a fixed measurement, the gap between the measurement and the real goal is always available to be exploited. The more capable the system, the more thoroughly it will find that gap and drive a truck through it. We have known this about people for a very long time. Economists call it Goodhart's Law. When a measure becomes a target, it stops being a good measure. What is new is that we have handed this dynamic to systems that are fast, tireless, and increasingly capable. The people running the Exploit Gym benchmark had already seen it in their own numbers. Their systems were scoring wins they had not actually earned by pivoting to whatever nearby shortcut paid off. This was a known pattern before it ever became a headline. Let me make that concrete because the numbers are striking. In their own testing, a large share of the flags these systems captured did not correspond to genuine, legitimate solutions. The systems were finding ways to claim the win without doing the work the win was meant to represent. Roughly half the victories, by some measures, were the shortcut rather than the real thing. That is not a rare glitch. That is the default behavior of a capable optimizer pointed at a number. So here is how I want you to hear this. Reward hacking is not a bug in one model. It is a governance problem. It is what happens when you deploy a powerful optimizer and you are not careful, precise, and honest about what you are actually rewarding. The model did not fail. In a narrow sense, the model succeeded. It got the score. We just asked for the wrong thing, and it gave us exactly what we asked for. And that reframes the entire risk. Here is where that discipline I mentioned becomes useful. Third-party risk is a simple idea, even if the label sounds dry. It is the work of understanding how someone else's weakness quietly becomes your weakness. How a partner's exposure becomes your exposure, whether you signed up for it or not. That is almost exactly what happened in this incident. Risk crossed a boundary between organizations, an evaluator, in OpenAI, a platform, in Hugging Face, and the wider open ecosystem the two of them sit inside. The system did not respect the neat lines on anyone's organizational chart. It followed the connections, and modern technology is nothing but connections. This is third-party risk in its purest form, and it is a risk almost nobody has priced into their AI plans. Now take that into the world of mergers and acquisitions, which is where I live today. When you buy a company, you inherit its risk. That has always been true. But if that company has deployed autonomous agents across its operations, you are now inheriting the behavior of those agents and the guardrails around them, or the lack of guardrails. I think agent governance is about to become a standard line in technology due diligence. What agents are running, what they are allowed to touch, what they are being rewarded to do. If you are acquiring an AI-forward business and you are not asking those questions, you are buying a box you have not opened, because here is what is coming. Every enterprise racing to deploy autonomous agents is about to import this exact class of risk. Through the agents they build, through the vendors they rely on, through the AI systems they are wiring into their real operations as we speak. You are not just adopting a productivity tool. You are onboarding an actor that is fast, capable, literal-minded, and relentless about optimizing whatever you happen to measure. Now let me tell you what actually saved Hugging Face, because this is the encouraging part, and it is deeply practical. It was not a magic defense. It was architecture and discipline. The most damaging moves were blocked because systems were walled off from one another. The worst database changes were denied because policy simply would not allow them. Credentials were being rotated on a schedule. Sensitive internal doorways were being closed. The controls that held were the boring, fundamental ones. Keep your systems separated from one another. Give each part only the access it genuinely needs. Use credentials that expire quickly. And build everything on the honest assumption that something, eventually, will go wrong. Let me say that plainly, because it cuts against the panic. The thing that contained a machine speed attack was not a machine speed miracle. It was good governance, built in advance. And here is the uncomfortable question that follows from all of this. Most organizations are adopting these AI agents faster than they are governing them.

0: So step back with me. What this incident really exposes is an asymmetry. Offense now scales in a way defense does not. One system generated the workload of an entire attack team, and the defenders had to catch it by correlating thousands of faint signals in something close to real time. That asymmetry is the strategic problem of this decade in security. And the organizations that understand it as an economics and governance problem rather than a gadget problem are the ones that will navigate it with real advantage. So what does a leader actually do when the asymmetry runs this way? You do not try to win a speed race against a machine, because that is a race you will lose. You change what you are defending instead. You make the ordinary weaknesses fewer, so there is less for an attacker to find. You make the walls between your systems real, so that getting through one does not mean getting through all of them. You make your credentials short-lived, so that a stolen key is worthless within the hour. And you invest in seeing across your whole environment quickly, because the one real advantage a defender still holds is context. The attacker is guessing about your systems. You are supposed to know them. In a machine speed world, that knowledge is the edge you have left. If you are an investor, a founder, or an executive sitting with any of the questions I just raised, I would welcome that conversation directly. You can reach me at info@svin.biz. Everything I do across Silicon Valley Insider, Guardian Insight Group, and U.S. Capital leaves at keithku.com. That is your starting point. When we come back, I am going to close with what I think the right posture looks like in this moment. For executives, for investors, and for founders making decisions about how they build. You are listening to Silicon Valley Insider. I am Keith Koo. Back in a moment.
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2: With SRN News, I'm Keith Peters in Washington. Michigan will offer the country its clearest gauge yet on the direction of the Democratic Party as primary voters in the battleground state choose between a progressive standard bearer and an establishment-backed candidate. Although there have been similar contests around the country, this one will hold extra weight because Michigan is a key state in presidential races. Abdul El Saeed, backed by Senator Bernie Sanders, is up against four-term Representative Haley Stevens, supported by Senate Democratic leader Chuck Schumer. 18% of the votes have been counted, and El Saeed leads Stevens 52-44%. On Wall Street, the Dow up by 907 points, the Nasdaq rose 671, the S&P 500 advanced 136. This is SRN News.
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4: Welcome back to Silicon Valley Insider. I am Keith Koo. We have walked through what happened, what made it different, and the economics and governance underneath it. Let me close the way I always try to close, with what you should actually do, depending on where you sit, because I am not interested in leaving you with a frightening picture and no sense of direction. That is not what this show is for. Before I get to the specific postures, let me name the trap. The easy lesson from this story is fear. The machines are coming. Lock everything down. Slow everything down. I think that is the wrong lesson, and it is also a losing strategy, because the productivity gains from these systems are real, and your competitors will take them. The right lesson is not fear. It is maturity. Adopt these tools with your eyes open, with your incentives defined, and with your guardrails built in advance. The goal is not to avoid the technology. The goal is to be the kind of organization that can hold powerful tools responsibly. Let me tell you what that looks like from three different seats. If you are a technology executive, here is the essential posture. Stop treating agentic AI as only an efficiency story. It is also a new attack surface and a new kind of actor inside your walls. Start by finding every place an autonomous agent already touches your systems. You may be surprised how many there are, because these tools get adopted from the bottom up, one team at a time, long before anyone maps them. Then assume that agent will optimize whatever you measure, not what you meant. And pressure test your guardrails before you deploy, not after something has already gone wrong. The controls that held in this incident were the ordinary ones. Separate your systems so a breach in one place does not open every door. Shorten the life of your credentials so a stolen key expires before it is useful. Do that work while it is cheap and quiet, rather than during an incident when it is neither. If you are an investor, I think there are two theses here, and you want both. The first is defensive. Reprice the security and governance exposure of every AI-forward company in your portfolio. Machine speed offense raises the cost of every unpatched weakness those companies are carrying, and most have not marked that to market. Ask your companies a simple question. What autonomous systems are you running, and who is accountable for what they do? If the answer is vague, that is information. The second thesis is offensive. The categories built for exactly this moment have a durable tailwind. Identity and credential discipline. Network segmentation. Machine speed detection that can correlate faint signals fast, and the emerging field of AI governance and evaluation tooling. This tailwind is driven by real threat and by coming policy, which makes it structural rather than a passing cycle. When the tailwind is policy and threat rather than fashion, the demand tends to be durable. If you are a founder building with these systems, the message is simple and it is serious. You own your agent's incentives. Nobody else will define them for you. So define the real objective, not just the number that is easy to measure. Build the containment and the observability as first-class features of the product, not as compliance you bolt on at the very end. Assume your agent will do the literal thing, not the wise thing, and design for that from day one. The teams that treat agent safety and transparency as core to what they sell are the ones enterprises will actually be able to buy from. In this environment, trustworthiness is not overhead. It is the product. And if you are none of those three, if you are simply someone who works alongside these tools every day, and that is nearly all of us, here is your part. Pay attention to what the tools around you are being asked to optimize. Notice when a number has quietly become the goal, and the real purpose has slipped out of view. That instinct, the human instinct to ask whether we are measuring the right thing, is becoming one of the most valuable things a person can bring to their work. The machines will keep getting faster. The judgment is still ours to provide. Notice the thread running through all three: executive, investor, founder. In every case, the answer is not more fear, and it is not more speed. It is more clarity about what you are actually rewarding, and more discipline about the boundaries you set in advance. The machine in this story was faster than any of us. It was not wiser than any of us. Wisdom is still the part that belongs to people. That is the part you cannot outsource. And it is the part that matters most in a moment like this one. Let me bring it back to the one idea I want you to carry with you. We built a system that could see the score and could not see the point. And it chased that score straight through the walls. That is not a machine rebelling. That is a mirror. It is a reminder that what you measure is what you will get, whether you are managing people, building a company, or deploying an artificial intelligence. The machine was faster than us and more literal than us, and completely without judgment, which means the judgment has to come from us. That responsibility does not transfer, and it does not automate. The organizations that win the next few years will be the ones that stay honest and precise about what they actually reward, and clear-eyed about the tools they are pointing at their own systems. Think back to that router in 1998. The technology that failed that day looks almost primitive beside what runs our world today. And the stakes were trivial beside what those same systems carry for us in 2026. That is the real story of the last three decades. The systems became vastly more powerful, and we became completely dependent on them at the very same time. Your money, your medicine, your work, the power grid, all of it now runs on the same connected machinery, which means the cost of getting the incentives wrong has never been higher. None of this is beyond us. The controls that contained a machine speed attack were controls we already understood. The failure that let it in was a failure of incentives we have understood for a century. This is a new kind of power sitting on top of some very old and very solvable problems. That should leave you sober, and it should also leave you steady. We have faced new kinds of power before, and we have learned to hold them wisely. We are capable of doing that once more. We have done harder things than this. At Guardian Insight Group, this is the work we do: advising technology companies and their leadership on strategy, governance, and the capital decisions that matter most in environments like this one. If you are a technology leader or a board navigating these questions right now, I would welcome that conversation. 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You can reach me at info@svin.biz. On Instagram, I am at techmaven. On X, I am at techmaven_keith. 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That is how this conversation grows. 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Thank you for being here with me on Silicon Valley Insider. I am Keith Koo. 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
9: News this hour from Town Hall. I'm Keith Peters in Washington. Missouri's Secretary of State waits until the last day allowed by law to announce his decision on a referendum over redrawn U.S. House districts.
10: Missouri's top election official, Republican Denny Hoskins, has rejected a citizen's petition seeking a November referendum on a new congressional district map approved by Republicans.
11: Challenging a congressional map is unconstitutional under Missouri law.
10: Hoskins says the hundreds of thousands of petition signatures don't matter. The new map being used in the current primaries stretches a Kansas City House district held by Democrat Emanuel Cleaver into rural central Missouri in hopes of flipping the seat. A group backing the referendum effort says Hoskins is trying to silence the people's voice and they will contest the decision in court. I'm Jennifer King.
9: Representative Wesley Bell has won the Democratic primary in Missouri's 1st Congressional District against former Congresswoman Cori Bush. The rematch Tuesday offered a test of America's evolving viewpoints on Israel. Bell was backed by a group affiliated with the American-Israel Public Affairs Committee. The pro-Israeli group also financed his ouster of Bush in the 2024 primary after Bush criticized Israel's response to Hamas's initial attack. Michigan is offering the country its clearest gauge yet on the direction of the Democratic Party as primary voters in the battleground state choose between a left-wing standard bearer and an establishment candidate. Although there have been similar contests around the country, this one is holding extra weight because Michigan is a key state in presidential races. Abdul El Said, backed by Senator Bernie Sanders, is up against four-term Representative Haley Stevens, supported by Senate Democratic leader Chuck Schumer. Results so far show El Said in the lead over Stevens with a little over 20% of the vote counted. More at townhall.com.
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14: I'm Taylor Riggs, and this is the Fox Business Report.
15: Wall Street ending Tuesday with a massive rally on optimism of a Strait of Hormuz deal happening this week. Oil prices falling to a three-week low. The Dow skyrocketing 907 points, S&P gaining 136, NASDAQ surging 671. Paramount Skydance posting its quarterly results after Tuesday's closing bell, its revenue exceeding expectations. The entertainment giant lifting its full-year outlook, saying it's still confident that the Warner Brothers Discovery merger will happen. Lucid's second quarter results topping Wall Street estimates, but its losses were larger than expected. The luxury EV maker planning to do a, quote, operational reset. Wynn Resort's quarterly revenue and profit topping Wall Street estimates amid growing casino demand. And that's your Fox Business Report. I'm Laura Cantor, invested in you.
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17: Sent in after-hours trading. Jefferies has received new evidence of fake invoices underpinning its financing to an iron ore trader called Sapphire Minmetals. That's according to people familiar with the matter. Bloomberg had reported last week that Jefferies was reviewing its exposure to another iron ore trader, Radiant World, and had found discrepancies in some of the paperwork underpinning its financing to it, but believed the underlying trades were real. We check markets all day long here on Bloomberg. In Asia, the ASX 200 in Sydney is up 0.3%. The Kospi in Seoul is up 4.5%. Nikkei in Tokyo is up 3.2%. CSI 300 in Shanghai is up 0.25%. Hang Seng in Hong Kong is down 0.4%. As you've been hearing on Bloomberg Radio, it's primary night, with the Associated Press reporting that so far, with 27% of the vote counted, Abdul El-Sayed leading Haley Stevens 51.2% to 45.3% in the Democratic primary for Senate. Meanwhile, Bert Mizusawa has won the Republican nomination for U.S. Senate in Virginia, while Roger Marshall has won the Republican primary in Kansas, also for the Senate. Global news, 24 hours a day and whenever you want it with Bloomberg News Now. I'm Dan Schwartzman and this is Bloomberg.
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25: Welcome to the Bloomberg Law Show. I'm June Grosso. Ahead in this hour, a party-line vote by the Senate Judiciary Committee advances the nomination of Trump's former personal lawyer, Todd Blanche, to be the next Attorney General of the United States. And a soldier argues that his bets on the timing of the Maduro raid, based on classified information, is not a crime.
26: The problem with confirming Todd Blanche is that he has never been able to shed his role as criminal defense lawyer for Donald Trump. He just can't do it. He does not represent the American people now. He will never represent the American people. He will never do what's best for the American people. He will only do what's best for Donald Trump.
27: When he is sworn in as Attorney General, he will have to swear to uphold, support, and defend the Constitution. But we know that oath will take a back seat to his loyalty to the president.
25: It was a consistent criticism from Democratic senators like Adam Schiff and Mazie Hirono to the nomination of Todd Blanche to be the next Attorney General. His apparent willingness to aggressively push to meet all of President Trump's demands, eroding the traditional independence of the Department of Justice. It had looked like Blanche's nomination was in jeopardy under pressure from two Republicans over the controversial deal settling Trump's lawsuit against the IRS with a $1.8 billion so-called anti-weaponization fund to compensate his allies. But Republican Senators John Cornyn and Tom Tillis dropped their opposition after Blanche posted an order rescinding the fund late Sunday night.
28: I've never liked this 1776 fund. It made no sense to me, and I thought it was an insult to the police officers and the people that defended us on January the 6th. It's done. It's been rescinded, and I am satisfied.
25: Tillis may be satisfied, but Democratic senators like Cory Booker say the papers attached to Blanche's post have no legal significance at all.
29: This is ridiculous. We got nothing. No guarantees whatsoever that this slush fund still can't go forward. We got nothing that the President of the United States can't cheat on his taxes and have no accountability.
25: The vote to advance Blanche's nomination was 12 to 10 along party lines. Joining me is an expert in constitutional law, David Super, a professor at Georgetown Law. David, so tell us about the two pages Blanche posted, an order signed by him and an unsigned memo from the Justice Department.
30: He basically typed up what he said at the hearing and posted it. There's literally nothing new there. And indeed, he said there was nothing new there. He's telling the truth on that. I'm sure he prepared his talking points for the hearing very, very carefully, that those words were not extemporaneous. And these are the same words. He says, looking entirely retrospectively, that the so-called weaponization fund did not get off the ground. He does not make any promises that they won't do something like that tomorrow, but he says, and I think this is historically accurate, it did not start. And then he says that the immunity for Trump is limited to Trump, his family, and his organization, which were the parties to the case. We always knew that. So he is setting to rest the fears of people who can't read, but he is leaving the rest of us just as nervous as we were before.
25: The settlement agreement says this settlement agreement may be modified only with the written agreement of the parties. And President Trump didn't sign anything, and he told reporters on Wednesday that he didn't even look at this.
30: Yeah, there's so many holes here, it's hard to count them. Blanche says the agreement didn't go forward, but as you note, they don't modify it, and he doesn't have authority to modify it unless you say, well, actually, he's Trump's lawyer in all respects, so he can modify it on behalf of both the plaintiffs and the defendants, which I don't think is quite the case. But he has no authority to modify it because it requires the agreement of the plaintiff's counsel. So he didn't modify it. He just said they didn't act on it, which is true, but doesn't mean they won't act on it in the immediate future as soon as he's confirmed. And he says that they haven't put the money out there, but he doesn't promise not to raid the Justice Fund for payoffs for more Trump-affiliated lawbreakers. The Judgment Fund is still there. And if Senator Cornyn really was concerned about this, he should have asked Mr. Blanche for the administration's agreement to an amendment to the Justice Fund, a quick unanimous consent bill amending the Justice Fund to make it unavailable to pay for settlements with anyone affiliated by the president. That would be an easy fix to make sure this never happens again. As far as we can tell, that wasn't even requested, much less done.
25: Cornyn admitted that the written assurances Blanche gave could later be reversed, but said despite that, he believed the commitments that Blanche had given him in recent days. I mean, this reminds me of Susan Collins saying she believed Brett Kavanaugh when he said that, you know, Roe versus Wade was safe.
30: And then when we looked at it, it turned out that Senator Collins had accepted as an assurance something that surely wasn't. Justice Kavanaugh and indeed Justices Alito and Roberts before him had said that Roe v. Wade was settled law, which is obviously true. But he also was seeking a job where he would have the authority to unsettle it, which he did. And so they describe the present without making any promises for the future. And the senators that vote for their confirmation then pretend to be surprised when they act on powers that they clearly had, clearly retained, and never swore off. I can absolutely believe that if all Todd Blanche said in the private to Senator Cornyn was more or less what he said in public at the hearing, that he will adhere to that. The old settlement fund won't go forward. There will be a new settlement fund that you and I and anybody else who doesn't have an electron microscope won't be able to tell from the old one, but it'll be new, so he will have nominally kept his word.
25: Now, also, a federal judge in Florida had issued a ruling preventing Trump from enforcing the settlements, saying that the lawsuit was brought for an improper purpose to gain the imprimatur of judicial legitimacy for a settlement that had no viable basis in law or fact. Trump, on July 31st, filed notice with the court that he's going to appeal that ruling. What does that tell you?
30: It tells you that the weaponization fund is not dead, that the tax immunity is not gone, and that this is just a second saga in the collusive litigation. Because, of course, Trump appeals that decision, and then he orders the Justice Department not to fight the appeal. So it will be uncontested in the appellate court. I hope the 11th Circuit has the integrity to appoint someone to participate as a friend of the court to make the arguments for affirming what the district court did. But saying we're going through more judicial proceedings where we control both sides of the case should give nobody any reassurance. The whole point of our system is that it is an adversary system, and it only works well, it only purports to work well, when there are serious advocates on both sides. There's never been that in this case.
25: Democratic senators voiced their opposition to Blanche for other reasons. The departure of thousands of attorneys and staff at the Justice Department, the weaponization of the department to pursue Trump's political enemies, his protecting Trump in the bungled release of the Epstein files, to name a few. How do you judge his performance as acting Attorney General?
30: Mr. Blanche has taken more than 200 years of careful, mostly nonpartisan professionalism at the Justice Department and throwing it in the trash. And he has shown everybody just how politicized the department could be. When someone single-handedly destroys the tradition of an agency, he should not be continued in a position of leading that agency. And if Mr. Trump is determined to have Todd Blanche there, he should be serving in an unconfirmed capacity. What he will now have is the blessing of the United States Senate, which was well aware of all the things that he did. This will, of course, become enormously controversial next time we have a Democratic administration and a Democratic attorney general tries to follow some of the precedents that Mr. Blanche set. I hope a Democratic attorney general won't follow these precedents because they're just bad for the country, whatever side of the partisan aisle you're on. But he has completely reconceived the Justice Department. Mr. Trump has famously complained that he needed a Roy Cohn, he needed a dirty lawyer to push the limits and get him what he wants, and I think he's found one.
25: I was surprised that the Epstein victims' opposition to Blanche and all that went on there didn't cause more Republicans to hesitate about Blanche, because that's been an issue that President Trump has been unable to put behind him.
30: I think the word must have gone out that they've released pretty much everything they have that doesn't terribly incriminate the president, or perhaps some members of Congress as well, and that the word is that they don't dare push any farther because the results will be catastrophic. I think a great many people who voted for the president and who voted for Republican members of Congress to support the president would be shocked, appalled, and deeply disillusioned if they found out that the president was as closely involved in Mr. Epstein's criminal activities as we keep being told. And the presence in these files of references to documents that have not been released is an ongoing problem. I think the decision has been made by Republicans and that they're largely following the party line to not press further on this because there's nothing else that can be done that wouldn't be destructive.
25: Stay with me, David. Coming up next, I'll continue this conversation with Georgetown Law Professor David Super. What's likely to happen when the full Senate votes on the confirmation of Blanche? This is Bloomberg.
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5: 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How can you spot a racist? It's easy to do, especially in the protection racket media. Just look for those who bring race into arguments as non sequiturs in order to demagogue people whose opinions fall outside the elite's comfort zone. Thus we come to Howard Bryant and The Guardian. Reporters asked Indiana Fever star Sophie Cunningham to take a position on male intrusion on women's sports. Cunningham opposed it as the common sense position. In response, Bryant offered a bizarre rant in which he claimed Cunningham was anti-black as well as anti-transgender. This follows an equally bizarre essay from USA Today columnist Nancy Armour, which argued that Fever star Caitlin Clark should absorb more fouls without redress because Emmett Till got lynched in the 1950s. Rather than address the real issue, sports writers pulled a race card on both women. Sports media has become a new haven for craven and woke demagoguery. Don't trust them. I'm Ed Morrissey.
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29: I know I'm on that list. The president reiterated just the other night that he hates me, which I can tell you wounds me deeply. He's entitled to his own views about me or anybody else. He is not entitled, however, to use the Department of Justice to go after his political opponents. And the day we say that's okay, and the day we confirm an attorney general who says that's okay, is the day that the rule of law becomes merely an unenforceable idea, a quaint acknowledgement of a past Justice Department in which the rule of law once mattered.
25: Senator Adam Schiff was one of the Democrats on the Senate Judiciary Committee who voiced their opposition to the nomination of President Trump's former criminal defense lawyer to be the next Attorney General of the United States. But Blanche cleared that first Senate hurdle after he struck a deal with two outgoing Republican members about President Trump's $1.8 billion so-called anti-weaponization fund. But Senator Dick Durbin, the ranking Democrat on the committee, accused Blanche of perjuring himself, saying Blanche told him creating the fund was a mistake in front of witnesses during a private meeting in his office, and then lied by denying that during his confirmation hearing.
15: Prior to this hearing, Mr. Blanche told me he, quote, made a mistake, close quote, by creating the January 6th slush fund. Where did he say it? In my office, with witnesses, my staff, to what I'm about to say. When I asked him about this under oath, Mr. Blanche falsely claimed that he never made this statement. That's not true. Mr. Blanche's willingness to casually lie under oath about a statement he made in a room full of witnesses shows the lengths he will go to avoid offending President Trump.
25: Almost every Democratic senator expressed concerns about Blanche's weaponization of the Justice Department to pursue Trump's agenda and go after his political enemies. I've been talking to Georgetown Law Professor David Super. David, do you think Durbin was setting up a possible impeachment action against Blanche if the Democrats retake Congress?
30: Even if every single Republican seat turns over in the election this fall, which it obviously won't, Democrats would not have enough votes to convict on impeachment anybody. And Dick Durbin's a smart man who knows how to count. So I don't think he's seriously thinking about impeachment. I think impeachment serves no useful purpose under these circumstances. But I do think that he is trying to lay down a marker for some of these trumped up perjury cases that the Justice Department is bringing, the suggestion that Mr. Comey perjured himself by saying something that was allegedly a little bit unclear at a hearing, the assertions that Dr. Fauci perjured himself. I think that Mr. Durbin is trying to show that two can play at that game.
25: So now the nomination advances to the full Senate, where the Republicans hold 53 seats. All the Democrats will vote against Blanche. Is there any Republican in the Senate who might vote against him?
30: Susan Collins will vote no, because she's in a tough re-election fight, and they always let Susan Collins vote in the liberal way when she's up for re-election. So she'll vote no. I think Lisa Murkowski will vote no, because I think she has integrity and recognizes that Mr. Blanche is weak in that area. But I don't think you get a third. Your two best bets for a third vote would be Cornyn and Tillis, and they've now declared themselves.
25: A few of the Democrats, in particular Sheldon Whitehouse and Cory Booker, mentioned that this was an embarrassment for the Judiciary Committee that's supposed to be sort of a check on the other branches of government and especially protective of the justice system.
29: This is the Judiciary Committee. We're supposed to be checking and balancing this nation. Why have people on both sides of the aisle given up on any trust in government? It's because we're surrendering any shred of integrity left. And now we're letting an attorney general become the highest law enforcement officer in the land and putting no holds whatsoever.
25: I mean, the Judiciary Committee has yet to reject a nomination that came to them during Trump's second term. But here you have an attorney general nominee who's already shown, as an acting attorney general, that he's willing to use the Justice Department for President Trump's aims. I mean, what does that say about the Judiciary Committee?
30: Well, it says that institutional identity is dead, that the time when members of Congress felt that they were members of Congress first and Democrats or Republicans second is over, and that they have taken orders from the administration in a way that their predecessors not that long ago would become very angry if they were asked to vote for someone embarrassing like this, and they are now just falling into line. The argument that was floated over the weekend is we won't get a better nominee from the president. I'm not sure they would, but getting someone who has not committed the gross violations of public trust that Mr. Blanche already has is better than waving someone through who has committed those acts.
25: What kind of an attorney general do you think he'll be? Sometimes when people go into positions like that, they change for the better sometimes.
30: Oh, I think this is a what you see is what you get situation. He, by all accounts, was a competent and not particularly ideological prosecutor when he started out as a lawyer, so he knows how to be a good lawyer. But he's made a decision in his life, and there's no reason to think he would change, particularly since he can be dismissed at any time. So I would not expect him to stand up to the president now. I would not expect him to say no to the president. I would not expect any scintilla of moderation out of him. The Justice Department is just a great big Trump law firm now. Obviously, Pam Bondi looked like a complete Trump acolyte coming in, and she served as Attorney General in exactly that way. She was fired, basically, for doing something that she had promised to do with Trump's blessing that blew up in his face concerning the Epstein files. I think that Todd Blanche has seen how even complete loyalty like hers was not good enough to save her job, so he's not going to be under any illusions that he can show any independence at all and keep his job. And he has made very clear he is not the sort of person who will resign on principle, because just about any significant principle that is relevant to serving as Attorney General, he's been asked to violate already. The only thing that may keep him in his job is that he's a man, and Trump seems to be more inclined to fire women.
25: I believe you're right there. So far, Trump has only fired women from his cabinet. There was Attorney General Pam Bondi, DHS Secretary Christine Noem, and the Director of National Intelligence, Tulsi Gabbard. Those are the only three I can think of. Back to Blanche. He could have stayed in the job as acting Attorney General. The same power. So is there any real difference in him being confirmed as Attorney General?
30: I think there's a lot of difference in prestige. It makes it also much easier to bring someone of similar temperament in as Deputy Attorney General, his current, soon-to-be former job. And he does then get the blessing of the United States Senate for everything he's done. And he will very reasonably be able to say, when he's criticized for new things he does, you saw me do similar things and confirmed me, so don't go pointing fingers. When he revives the weaponization fund or raids the judgment fund for other Trump personal expenditures, he will say, I never promised I wouldn't do it in the future. I just said that that particular thing had not gone forward, which it hadn't. The senators are leaving themselves wide open to his doing exactly what he wants to do and blaming their lack of thoroughness for it, and apparently they don't care.
25: Can you think of another attorney general in history who was as willing to do the president's bidding as Blanche appears to be, and, you know, Bondi was before him?
30: Well, the only name that comes to mind, of course, is John Mitchell, Nixon's attorney general. And Nixon's attorney general was a frequent visitor to the White House, but he ended up in the big house.
25: Yep, Mitchell was convicted of conspiracy, perjury, and obstruction of justice for his role in the Watergate scandal and the cover-up. And by the way, David, to your earlier point, now you have another woman whose job may be in jeopardy, and that's the D.C. U.S. attorney Jeanine Pirro. Trump is very unhappy that she dismissed the charges against former Olympic rower David Hearn, charges of vandalizing the reflecting pool.
30: Indeed. I mean, the news reports today are that her job seems to be safe, but we read that about Christine Noem and Pam Bondi and others, so it's a little hard to tell. But the problem with her position is that if what she's saying is true, then their corrupt no-bid contract to get the reflecting pool done by a contractor with no experience doing this kind of work looks like a payoff to a political donor, which is surely what it is.
25: It's always great to talk to you, David. Thanks so much. That's Professor David Super of Georgetown Law. In other legal news today, according to Bloomberg sources, FBI Director Kash Patel is planning to shrink his legal advisory office, deepening divisions with his general counsel as outside lawsuits challenge prior staff terminations. The FBI Office of the General Counsel has begun carrying out Patel's instructions by pushing its workforce to take early retirement, according to Bloomberg sources.
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18: With SRN News, I'm Jason Walker. Another Tuesday of primaries. Voters have gone to the polls in Michigan, Kansas, Virginia, Missouri, and Washington State. Authorities have arrested a man who was walking the grounds and appeared to be monitoring security planning at President Trump's California golf course 2 days ahead of the president's visit there. Los Angeles County Sheriff's Department says the man was taking videos and photos and had a 16-round magazine with ammo in his pocket. A loaded pistol was found in the man's car. Meanwhile, the president is making a very rare visit to California and Nevada to shore up support for Republicans in the November elections. And the Senate Judiciary Committee has voted to advance the nomination of Acting Attorney General Todd Blanche to the full Senate. SRN News.
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19: Lower in after-hours trading after the company announced over $18 billion in spending on AI. AMD disappointed investors with its latest sales outlook. More details from Bloomberg's Charlie Pellett.
20: It's a sign shareholders expected more of a return from the global expansion of AI data centers. AMD said third quarter revenue will be $13 billion, plus or minus $300 million, though analysts predicted $12.5 billion on average. Some Wall Street estimates were well north of $13 billion, according to data compiled by Bloomberg. So far this year, AMD shares are up 142% compared to a 13% gain for the S&P 500 index. In New York, Charlie Pellett, Bloomberg Radio.
19: Chanel's sales rose by double digits in the first half as revenue rose in all regions led by the U.S., where sales jumped by more than 25%. The watches and fine jewelry unit sales jumped by about 35.5% in the half. We check markets all day long here on Bloomberg. In Asia, ASX 200 in Sydney is up 0.3%. Kospi in Seoul up 3.6%. Nikkei in Tokyo up 3.1%. CSI 300 in Shanghai up 0.25%, while the Hang Seng in Hong Kong is up 0.1%. As you've been hearing on Bloomberg Radio, it's primary night with the Associated Press reporting that so far, with 37% of the vote counted, Abdul El-Sayed leads Haley Stevens 49.8% to 46.5% in the Democratic primary for Senate. Meanwhile, Bert Mizuzawa has won the Republican nomination for U.S. Senate in Virginia, while Roger Marshall has won the Republican primary in Kansas for Senate. Global news 24 hours a day and whenever you want it with Bloomberg News Now. I'm Dan Schwartzman and this is Bloomberg.
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11: A U.S. Army soldier charged with making winning polymarket predictions based on classified information about the raid to capture then-Venezuelan President Nicolas Maduro is asking a judge to throw out the case. Lawyers for Gannon Ken Van Dyke, a special forces soldier who prosecutors said was involved in the planning and execution of the raid, called the prosecution overzealous and said the alleged bets aren't a crime. Van Dyke faces a maximum of 20 years behind bars on the most serious charge, wire fraud. Joining me is Columbia Law School professor Eric Talley, an expert in business law. Eric, will you explain what he did?

0: he's charged with doing?
1: Yeah, Mr. Van Dyke was charged with illegally making a prediction market bet on Polymarket, having to do with whether Nicolas Maduro was going to continue being the president of Venezuela or continue to be in power. Mr. Van Dyke knew about the plans for the operation to go into Venezuela and capture Maduro. And based on that information, he ended up opening up a Polymarket account and making several bets in favor of Maduro no longer being in power, and made a fair amount of money off of that process. And that's what gave rise to the charges that are being brought now against him.
0: So they're saying he used classified information. Exactly what is he charged with?
1: Yeah, this kind of looks almost like a securities fraud insider trading type of case, but he was not buying and selling stocks or bonds or the things that we usually think of as being securities. He was, purchasing this event-driven contract, which is effectively a bet. And so as a result, standard insider trading approaches don't work as well. But what does is just another section of federal law called the Commodities Exchange Act. And there is a, kind of an interesting debate that's going to be going on in court as to whether event-driven contracts, prediction market contracts, fall under the Commodities Exchange Act, and particularly a specific definition of a contract that the Exchange Act has, involving something known as a swap. Now, that sounds kind of like very Wall Street speak, but what it really is just a contract agreeing that you and I are gonna, swap piles of money under some circumstances. And so this can be any contract in which the decision of whether I pay you or you pay me is dependent on the occurrence or the non-occurrence of some event that has economic, financial, or commercial consequences. That's effectively the definition. And to the extent that that definition fits event-driven contracts, and there's been at least one case that holds that they do, then these types of contracts would fall under federal law. And if that's what happens, then Mr. Van Dyke's chances look pretty grim. There are direct statutes in U.S. federal law that prohibit informed trading related to government information done by federal employees, officers, members of the armed forces, and so forth. They generally predict that anyone, or they generally prohibit anyone who has financial information or relevant information about some upcoming international event from entering into a swap contract to favor their situation or to skew the odds of the contract paying off.
0: His lawyers say the alleged bets aren't a crime. How so? What's their argument?
1: The first argument that they're going to make is that these contracts just aren't swaps, that they are ordinary gambling contracts under state law that shouldn't even be regulated by federal law. Now, if they can convince the court that that is the case, then a bunch of these statutes that prohibit insider trading specifically with respect to swaps, they're going to fall away. The defense isn't completely out of the woods, but it would eliminate what seems like the most direct form of liability through these informed trading prohibitions related to swaps. The problem is that just this past April, there was another federal court in the Third Circuit that basically held in a case that involved Kalshi, Polymarket's big competitor, that sports event contracts, they look a lot like betting, but they also qualify as swaps because their payoffs are associated with economic, financial, commercial consequences, and so forth. And so the court in that case basically said, we're going to have a pretty open-ended and pretty forgiving definition of what constitutes a swap. And so Mr. Van Dyke's going to have to somehow convince the court to distinguish that case or to disagree with it. It is only a sister jurisdiction, so there's a chance that he could do it. And if he does end up doing it, then his road is going to be much cleaner, not completely out of the woods, but much cleaner. And even if these contracts do constitute swaps, and therefore these prohibitions absolutely apply, Mr. Van Dyke may be able to make a couple of other arguments, many of them having to do with the newness of prediction markets and event-driven contracts. As a general matter, there's a kind of an interpretive approach to criminal prohibitions that says, let's not be overly expansive in determining or defining what constitutes a crime, particularly if an ordinary person wouldn't have reasonably thought that, some offshore prediction market wager was actually a federally regulated swap. And so there are cases where courts have said, look, formally, this looks like it's a violation, but there just wasn't enough notice to people in Mr. Van Dyke's position to know that this was. We're going to give him leniency, even though someone that comes next in a year or two isn't going to get the same type of leniency. Now, there is another kind of route that the government has if they lose on this question of whether these event-driven contracts are quote unquote swaps. And that's that there's a very well-known kind of secret tool that a lot of prosecutors use called the mail and wire fraud statutes that basically say if you do something naughty, even if it's not, like a serious felony, but if you do something that, clearly is a violation of law and you use the cell phone or the telephone or email to do it, you can be convicted of wire fraud, which has fairly significant criminal prosecutions, criminal consequences associated with it. Now, in that situation, the U.S. might be able to say, look, even if these weren't swaps, what Mr. Van Dyke was doing was engaging in some form of common law fraud. He was misusing the information that the government entrusted with him and trusted him to keep confidential, and he blew that confidentiality away, used the email or a cell phone to do it, and therefore committed wire fraud. And that is an alternative approach that the government has tried out in its indictment. That one is going to be a steeper hill for the government to climb, in large part because of the United States Supreme Court, which just a couple of years ago really narrowed what it meant to misuse government information. There was a case that involved regulatory information at the FDA and whether and the Department of Health and whether various types of benefits were going to be liberalized or changed, and that would have a big effect on companies. And the Supreme Court basically held that regulatory information about what the government was going to do, that's not really property that the government can entrust you with. And that case, Mr. Van Dyke may be able to use as well to say, hey, information about a potential raid into Venezuela kind of fits that same definition. This particular type of information, this is a much more important and sensitive type of information involving a military action. So the government, probably has a little bit better of a chance to say, yeah, that regulatory case at the Supreme Court, that's different than this particular situation, because here we're really dealing with things that are of the utmost importance for the safety and welfare of our armed forces.
0: Eric, this, it's a swap. Is it sort of a legal fiction? Because most people who are betting on Kalshi or Polymarket think they're gambling, don't they?
1: One of the things that I like to ask my students when I teach this topic, June, is what is the difference between securities and derivatives trading, insurance, and gambling? And when you start thinking about the very structure of this type of a contract, every single one of these contracts involve one person having to basically, pay money or transfer value to another if certain facts happen, if certain events come about. And so the distinction between those three things is in many ways only a regulatory distinction. Where do the various markers or guardrails hold out? And it isn't even necessarily the case that these three or more categories can't overlap with one another. It's perfectly possible for something to be considered gambling and a swap at the same time. And clearly, Mr. Van Dyke in this case is going to say, well, I knew this was gambling, but I had no idea it was a swap. And that is actually a legal determination that we're only now discovering in real time. You shouldn't hold me accountable to a criminal prohibition that has remained unclear and is only going to get clarified by this case. And so that may that this idea that this was only gambling and it looks a lot more like a football bet on the San Francisco 49ers than it does a conventional Wall Street type of swap is an argument that I'm certain Mr. Van Dyke's lawyers are going to try to impress upon the court. And they at least stand a chance of convincing a court to be lenient in this case, even as they send a message to future traders on Polymarket and Kalshi that you better watch out, that what you're doing could also involve the purchase and sale of swap contracts.
0: So, do you think that the CFTC is going to win this fight about, we're the ones that are going to regulate these markets, or, the states that want to regulate?
1: This is the big battle that's happening, barely off stage with this case, right? That proponents of event-driven contracts, Kalshi, Polymarket, others, Robinhood, they very much want the designation of swaps for these types of contracts because what that means is that they can then be traded on national exchanges and international exchanges. It also means that federal law, at least to some extent, preempt what state gambling commissioners and governors and legislatures can do if something is a, essentially a federally recognized contract that can be traded on markets.
0: I can see these legal fights playing out for years to come. Thanks so much, Eric. That's Columbia Law School.
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4: News this hour from Town Hall. I'm Jason Walker. Another Tuesday of primaries. Voters have gone to the polls in Michigan, Kansas, Virginia, Missouri, and Washington State. Senate Judiciary Committee has voted 12-10 to advance the nomination of Acting Attorney General Todd Blanche to the full Senate for final confirmation.
5: The nomination will be favorably reported. The meeting's adjourned.
6: Senate Judiciary Committee Chairman Chuck Grassley of Iowa announcing results of the vote to advance the nomination to the full Senate. Tuesday's vote followed a deal struck late Sunday between Blanche and two Republican senators who threatened to block his confirmation until Blanche formally rescinded a $1.8 billion fund meant to compensate some who felt they were unfairly targeted by the Justice Department. Bernie Bennett in Washington.
4: Drone attacks between Ukraine and Russia claiming yet more civilian lives.
7: Russia and Ukraine are trading accusations that drone attacks are causing civilian deaths in eerie footage reposted by Ukraine's president. A vegetable vendor in Kherson is seen running around his minivan set up as a produce stand trying to escape what Zelensky says is a Russian drone. The man known as Yuri suffered wounds to his back, legs, and arms. In an interview with a regional military administration, he says it was a terrifying ordeal. Meanwhile, Russian officials say a drone strike at a crowded Black Sea beach killed seven people on Monday, while five were killed Tuesday in the Moscow region. Neighboring countries are expressing concern that escalating attacks endanger shipping and could put food supply chains at risk. I'm Jennifer King.
4: Authorities have arrested a man who was walking the grounds and appeared to be monitoring security planning at President Trump's golf course in California 2 days ahead of the presidential visit. Officials say the man was taking photos, also videos, and had a 16-round magazine with ammo in his pocket. A loaded pistol was found in his car. More on these stories, Town Hall.
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4: Despite soaring prices for new vehicles, business has been booming for one automaker.
3: Toyota's profits almost doubled in its fiscal first quarter. Solid demand in the U.S. and India, combined with a favorable exchange rate, boosting the bottom line. The automaker, whose line includes the Prius hybrid and Lexus luxury models, reports a $9.4 billion net profit April through June, up substantially from the same quarter a year ago. Quarterly sales rose 10% on year to $85 billion. Rich Thomason reporting.
4: Guatemalan authorities remain on alert at this hour and have evacuated residents from 8 villages. That follows the eruption of the Fuego volcano, one of Central America's most active volcanoes. Country's disaster management agency says nearly 700 people evacuated. Breaking news and analysis, townhall.com. Authorities have a suspect in custody in one of the wildfires that has destroyed some 700 buildings in and around Spokane. Spokane County Sheriff John Novels says they did apprehend a suspect.
10: The witness, a citizen, very good citizen, noticed a male standing on the side of the road looking into the trees as he was going to pick somebody up. About 10 minutes later, as he was coming back through the area, he noticed the male was bending down near some grass. At that point, the male stood up and looked very nervous, according to our citizen witness. At that point, the male walked away. The citizen returned to their house a short time later. After being at home, they saw smoke coming from what they believed was the area that they had seen the male bending down by the side of the road.
4: And more on these stories at townhall.com.
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16: 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I'm Gary Kaltbaum, your host. Hey, thanks for being with us today. Glad you're here, ladies and gentlemen. Happy that you are listening. It's Tuesday, August 4th, 2026. Hope you're having a good day. As always, we have a ton to talk about, a crapload of things to talk about. We'll do the markets, the economy, war, Iran, breakouts, breakdowns, earnings, socialists, elections, and I have to report Dory Funk Jr., a stalwart of professional wrestling. I believe he was in his late 80s, passed away. His brother Terry Funk was a favorite of mine. He passed away a few years ago, much younger than Dory Funk Jr. Anyway, as you know, I'm a quite the professional wrestling fan going back many, many years. Brock Lesnar also announced his retirement. So quite the day in professional wrestling for moi. But the big story is the markets. And you know what we do on days like today? We act like we're just reporters writing a byline. That's what we're going to do. We're going to describe on a technical basis what we saw today. We'll do a little bit of what we think is the why, but mostly what we'll see. We'll do a little bit of the elections tonight, socialists in the White House. Got to add what the president said. As you know, we've been calling him a socialist, and boy, do we get some flack on that, but he proved it again today. And again, why does it matter? Because we don't want socialists. We believe in free markets, 100%, not 99, not 98, not selectively. We believe that there should be no encumbrances upon you being great or the best you can possibly be. That's all. It's simple as that. We'll get into that. And if you do not get this radio show in your city, we'll post it at GaryK.com. We'll also post it on our X feed. And if you don't follow us on X, just put our name in, and you can follow us. And if you'd like to email us, just be nice. And I have to tell you, we've had a lot of people disagree with me lately. But nobody's being a meanie. I was going to use a different word. And that's because it's okay to disagree without having fits. It's what makes the world go round. Unless you like terrorism and Hamas and all that crap, then we have some issues. But really, I'm getting a lot of people on the Trump side emailing me, not happy with me. And I just email back and say, well, why didn't you email me when I was ripping Joe Biden? Oh, that's because, you know, favoritism, as they say. Anyway, we'll keep doing what we're doing with no agenda, no ulterior motive, and no bias whatsoever. We are not R. We are not D. We went independent years ago. Why? Because they proved to us they don't care about you, the taxpayer. They all flap their gums as you get closer to the elections, and then they run massive debt and deficits and corruption and insider trading, and we pretty much have no respect for them. You got one guy right now that it turns out there's a decent chance he beat the crap out of his wife and his kid. And I can't get somebody in the Republican Party saying, get your ass out. I don't understand this. They got George Santos out, thankfully, and then he was pardoned. Anyway, you get my point. We just like goodness. Okay, so let's get right into it. As we said, we're just going to report to you what happened today. Take it for what it's worth, or what you decide to do with it. We don't tell you what to buy, sell, short, or cover. It's on you. Today, the S&P 500 finished up 136 points. That's about 1.8%. It's still playing around in my computer. It is broken out of a 9-week trading range. It hit a high on June 2nd and broke out today, and broke out pretty handily. Because the breakout was at 76.21, we closed at 77.36 today. Wow, huh? The Dow gapped up. By the way, everything gapped up today. The Dow gapped up today off of Caterpillar, opened up like 90-some-odd points on earnings. Only finished up 46, but still a good 46. We finished up 907 points. I think at one time today, we were up like 1,050. The breakout was 53,289. We closed at 54,085. So the Dow and S&P broke out today into new highs. Now, when we say to you, oh, things broke out of range, let's make like nobody knows what that means, if you don't mind, for those that actually don't. In the markets, actually in anything in life, you could plot, if you are running the 100-yard dash in high school, and you're running it every day, you can actually plot on a chart your time, and you can see whether you're doing better or not. And you draw the little lines, you put the dates at the bottom, and you can break out of range. And of course, you'd go backwards because the less time, the better. Oh, I broke out of range. Look at that. Or let's do it better. You are a jogger and you want to see how far you go every day. And for 3 months, you got to this point, and then finally you got to another point, Father. Oh, you broke out of that range. Well, in the stock market, you have stocks, sectors, mutual funds, ETFs. You have commodities. You have countries. You got all kinds of crap. So imagine a stock. At the bottom is time each day. And you can do it weekly, how things finish on a week. You can do daily. You can do monthly. But for our purposes right now, daily. So you got this chart. It goes back 1 year. And for the last 4 months, price has been stuck in just a range. Oh, every time price went to 100, it could not go above. Every time price went down to 90, it refuses to go below. And you just go back and forth and back and forth, and sometimes you only get up to 97, sometimes 92, but the high's 100, the low's 90. For 3 months, for 4 months. And then all of a sudden, you go back up to 100. Instead of pulling back to 90, you only pull back to 97. So all of a sudden, you're at a somewhat of a higher low, and maybe a shot, and boom, you break out above 100. 3 months, you can't get above it, and then you move above it. That's the breakout. And what that typically means is you're entered in a new sphere to go higher. And of course, if it's the other way around, breaking 90 to the downside, you're a worse sphere and you more than likely go lower. Now, just because you break above that 100 does not mean it's going to stick. You go 100, 101, 102, 104, and then 8 days later you're at 97. There's no rule of law that it's going to stick. You break below 90, you go to 87, 86. There's no rule of law that you're not going to be back between 90 and 100 within a few days. But when you get a plethora, notice the big word, of things doing it at the same time, it's usually more meaningful. When you have an index of 500 stocks do it, it's usually meaningful. Usually meaningful. Usually. Same goes for a group. If you have 100 stocks in a group, and I can go back to April 8th. On April 8th, the semiconductor index broke out of range. It was the first thing that broke out. And along with that, well, it was a bunch of stocks. And what was the leading group for a while? The semiconductors. Up next, we'll continue along these lines. Lots to cover. This is the one and only Investor's Edge.

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11: It doesn't get better than this.
0: And welcome once again to Investor's Edge. So do you remember that you got the semiconductors broke out April 8th, but for a bunch of weeks, we're on this show saying, you know, the semiconductors and artificial intelligence stocks are not acting as well as they used to. In fact, they were doing something else. It was a characteristic that we worry about that causes drops, or is just a characteristic of
11: a drop to come. And guess what? That's what happened. After a big run, all of a sudden price went very wide and loose, then topped out and got hit pretty hard. Which led to yesterday when we thought, I think the semis will rally up some here and we'll see how it goes. Well, the semiconductors had a boffo day today as we head into some more earnings, and that was a big help to the market today. So we told you about the Dow and S&P, the NASDAQ 671 points. The SOX today was up, if I can find it. I know I got it somewhere, 6.5%, and that is an index, which means a bunch of stocks were up 7, 8, 9, 10, some were up 15%. Of course, a lot of them were down 50 to 60%, so if something's down 50% and rallies 20%, you're still down 40%. My rusty abacus did that. But I just want to let you know the S&P broke out today, the Dow broke out today, the NASDAQ and the NASDAQ 100. Well, first let's start with the NASDAQ. The NASDAQ has been much stronger than the NASDAQ 100 for whatever reason, whatever. The NASDAQ gapped up today, broke above the 50-day moving average handily, which was sitting just under 26,000. It was up 671 points today. Dang. The NASDAQ 100, which was weaker, is not as far above the 50-day moving average, but got above it pretty decently. In fact, the 50-day moving average on the is 29,386. We close at 29,733. Now, what's so important about this 50-day moving average? Well, we talked to you about characteristics of good markets and bad markets. Well, first and foremost, listen carefully. Price cannot ascend bullishly if you're below the 50-day moving average. Simple as that. Price cannot ascend bullishly if you're not above the 50-day moving average. Simple as that. How do we know this? It's the physicality of the market. It's the nature of the beast. It's how it works. And I get asked sometimes, why not do with a 51 day or the 49? All I can tell you is I was taught about the 50 day and it works. It is the physicality of the market. So guess what we do? We're constantly, number one, we only want to really concentrate on things that are above. Even though when things bottom in bear markets, you're going to be below and you can recognize that. But in order to be in a good bull market, you got to be above. The other line we use is nothing bad can happen if you're above. Nothing bad. The worst case scenario, if you're above the 50-day moving average, is you're sitting around. The best case is you're in a great ascent from 8 o'clock to 2 o'clock. The other line is nothing good can happen if you're below the 50-day moving average. Nothing bad above, nothing good below. But when you're above the 50-day, does not mean you're going to ascend. As I said, you could just sit around. When you're below the 50-day moving average, doesn't mean the end of the world's at hand. You can just be sitting around and then turn back up. But it's the first stopping point for everything we do. Think about that. That's why I'm always weirded out when I see somebody talking about bear market stuff. Bear market stuff. And even though you had a strong day in the semiconductor index today, you're still below it. Wait a minute, Gary, you said you can't ascend if you're below it. Well, if you crash and you're way below it, you can rally up into it. We're talking about a real bullish phase, a real bull market. That's what we are talking about. So very good day. It starts off with Caterpillar. First off, this is of note. Caterpillar stock just recently dropped from 1,073 to 780. It opens up today at $935. It closed yesterday at $835. It was up $100. Right off the get-go, that's 650 Dow points. But it got cut in half. Only finished up $46. What does that tell you? It tells you they opened it up too high. Simple as that. They opened it up too high, and there's still work to do on the stock. Simple as that. And as we said, we're in the midst of this earnings season now. There's going to be good. There's going to be bad. We'll see how it goes. I can tell you there were a bunch of blow-ups today in a good market. But there was also some real strong moves. Caterpillar was still up 40-something bucks. Palantir. What have we told you the problem with Palantir is? It's not their earnings and revenue growth. Very strong. It's valuation. And at the highs, it had a valuation of like 500 billion with 5 billion in sales 100 times. So the stock went from 207 all the way down to 106. And in a better market recently, it's rallied up a little bit. It was up 37 bucks today, 29%. Why? Earnings up big, revenue up big. So they continued along their lines. Very strong earnings and revenue, and had a good move. The valuation is still over 300 billion with about, I think there are around 6 billion in revenue. So valuation's still out of hand, but maybe the market will look forward and it'll keep doing better. That was a help today. What else made the moves? Much more coming on your way. This is the one and only Investor's Edge.

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5: With SRN News, I'm Jason Walker. In Missouri, Representative Wesley Bell winning the Democratic primary in the state's first congressional district against former Representative Cori Bush. The rematch offered a test of America's evolving viewpoints on Israel. Bell was backed by a group affiliated with the American Israeli Public Affairs Committee. That group also financed the ouster of Bush in 2024. Meanwhile, the Democratic primary voters in Michigan are choosing between a progressive standard bearer and an establishment-backed candidate for their Senate committee. Although there have been similar contests, this one holds extra weight because Michigan is a key in presidential races. Meanwhile, across the country, primary races Tuesday also in Virginia, Washington State, and in Kansas. SRN News.
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18: 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And of course, recently you had big gaps to the upside in Microsoft, big gap in Amazon. You had a bad gap to the downside in Google, and it did something that's not out of the ordinary. It filled the gap, went back, went right up. But we're still in this big earnings season, and we'll see what comes of it. I'm noticing how good was today, the semiconductors. Well, AMD, a very important semiconductor, after hours, closed at 518. I got it at 472. That's down 9%. That's going to probably affect the semiconductors in the morning. How's that for starters? Here's another semi, A-Lab, closed at 361, at 367 in the aftermarket. SpaceX reported. SpaceX was up $9 today to 125. They reported, I haven't seen the numbers yet, it's down $8 in the aftermarket. Just about. I take that back. It was up $10.80 today, and it's down $8 in the aftermarket. I was looking at percentages. So SpaceX down, again, valuations. And that is, of course, big time part of the equation on everything we do, especially when valuations are just completely nuts. And as you know, we've covered a lot of names throughout the years of how the hell. I think my favorite one ever was Rivian. Came public in, how far back was that? 2021. Right. 2021. And when they brought it public, they came out at ridiculous valuation, had no sales. And then the stock got ramped up. I was like, what is going on here? And when at the time, it had a valuation, it went to $180. It had a valuation that was just about as high as GM and Ford put together. GM and Ford put together. And they had no sales. GM and Ford, what, $300 billion in sales? And we just said flippantly on the show, yeah, it's probably going to go to $10. And guess what it did? It went to $10. And by the way, it's become a big company. They're now doing $6-7 billion in revenues. The problem remains, they make no money. All they do is lose frickin' money. So that's the story with that. And so we keep watch. We also keep watch on things like Beyond Meat and people heralding plant food like it's going to be the next great. What? And that was more of a prediction based on, what are you kidding? What are you kidding? And of course, you know what happened there. And by the way, this is not a rip on the company. It's just that people aren't going to eat plants for burgers, you know, and stuff like that. Even though they still do, I think they do about $60 million a quarter. So it's not like they're out of biz. It's just that it went insane. So that's a little bit of what's going on today. And we'll see how aftermarket goes. AMD just bounced up another $10 after being down a lot. I see Amgen reported. That's in the Dow. I think it's I'll tell you in a second. Amgen's flat in the aftermarket. I'm looking at a few others. Booking Holdings, up $10. That's been acting a little bit better. But I'm just watching SpaceX a little bit. I'll look at the numbers afterwards, and we'll see how that one goes. The biggest issue with SpaceX again is, come on, dudes, valuations. Shouldn't be hard to figure out. And as you know, we were very agnostic on it. We basically stated that we had no edge except when it broke below the secondary price when it came public. And then, of course, when it broke below the IPO price, we said that's going to invite some selling. Okay, SpaceX, loss of 9 cents. Revenues rose 92%. We expected that, and better than expected. But still ridiculous valuations. If we were in a bear market right now, I think SpaceX would probably have come at, well, I think the stock would be $30 or $40 right now, notwithstanding the future and the big growth. What else happened today? Artificial intelligence stocks bounced nicely with the semis. I've been scanning like a madman all day, and we'll see what I find tonight. I've been writing up notes left and right. And again, we'll see what I come up with. And for a change, software stocks were up today with the semiconductors. There has been a whole thing that every time the semis are up, the software was down. Every time the software was up, the semis were down. And now we'll see what the market decides as we move forward. AMD, well, it's bouncing around, but it's still down $27 to $4.91. It was just down 40. Yeah, they'll move that around like crazy. New high list picked up today. New low list dropped. The story is, listen to the story, that supposedly, a deal is getting done with Iran for the Strait of Hormuz. We've heard that several thousand times in the last, 3 months from the president who, I'm not going to say anything bad. That'll save that in a little bit. And supposedly this time, something may happen. The funny it's not a funny thing. While the president said everything's so much better and all that, Iran was still lighting up the sky with rockets. So leave no doubt, this is just my opinion.

reporting on some loss of limbs? Enough. We'll keep you informed. We'll keep you abreast. Again, without any ulterior motive, any bias, any agenda, and all that crap. I have 12 pages of earnings this week. There's plenty more to come. But, man, the jello's moving on the plate right now. And we'll see what's next. Again, oil prices dropped $5 today. Because of that, yields dropped again. That is going to be vital. What have we told you about that? How important? I think that was the driving force behind the market getting better, but also you got some good earnings coming out. Leave no doubt. You got some good earnings coming out. Doesn't mean you're going to get good reactions, but good earnings. Hey, up next. Yeah, there's an election tonight, primaries, socialism, and all that crap. This is the one and only Investor's Edge.

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1: With SRN News, I'm Jason Walker. Very busy day. Voters have gone to the polls in primaries in five states today: Michigan, Missouri, Virginia, Kansas, and Washington State. On Capitol Hill, the Senate Judiciary Committee has voted 12 to 10 to advance the nomination of Acting Attorney General Todd Blanche to the full Senate for final confirmation.
2: The nomination will be favorably reported. The meeting's adjourned.
3: Senate Judiciary Committee Chairman Chuck Grassley of Iowa announcing results of the vote to advance the nomination to the full Senate. Tuesday's vote followed a deal struck late Sunday between Blanche and two Republican senators who threatened to block his confirmation until Blanche formally rescinded a $1.8 billion fund meant to compensate some who felt they were unfairly targeted by the Justice Department. Bernie Bennett in Washington.
1: This is SRN.
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0: And welcome once again to Investor's Edge. So in case you don't know, there's some primaries tonight. And the story is there's these Democratic Socialists that are making headway. I believe Michigan's tonight. And the Democratic Socialist is kicking the moderate's butt. And when I use the term Democratic Socialists, they are just plain old control freak socialists slash Marxist slash communist. The guy running New York City is a communist. I'd say it to his face. Everything that comes out of his mouth yells and screams communism. We're talking the economic front, not kidnapping and murder and things like that. But what did we tell you? What the problem was. We told you this president's a socialist. And I get, you know, emails, what. And when I write each example, did he really say that? And therein lies the problem. So just so you know, our president yesterday, he was surrounded by, I guess, some cabinet people, being asked questions by some reporters, and he was putting down a couple of the reporters as usual, and he was blasting the Democrats. They're socialists, they're communists, the Red Scare. Socialists. And really what a socialist is, believes the government is smarter than you and should be doing everything for you, and you make too much money and you need to share it. And it's just them controlling things. Like the guy running New York City, there's going to be government-run supermarkets. And I told you yesterday they wanted IDs. They got rid of that today because they got made fun of because they don't want voter ID. But it's not going to work. Oh, we're going to do government run and it's going to be so much cheaper. Well, you're going to have so many people lined up from here 20 blocks down, and people are going to get pissed off because it's all going to run out very quickly. The producers of all these products are not going to want to send because they work on very thin margins of what I'm going to send you, and I'm going to lose 20% of my money. Go screw yourself. So it's not going to work. It never has, never will. But the problem with socialists, Marxists, and communists, they're also idiots. President Trump today, out loud, said to the big oil companies, you're making too much money and you need to share it, give money back to the people. That is the definition of socialism. A couple of weeks ago, he threatened gas stations if they don't lower their prices. Definition of socialism. This is the same day he's calling others socialists. Therein lies the problem. You have a socialist president that's running $2 trillion deficits, self-dealing with him and his family, making billions of dollars. How can he sit there and tell people I'm the affordability guy? You can't. How can you tell the country you're the fair guy? You can't. There's no credibility, and therein lies the big problem. And that's why part of why they are getting headway is because people are seeing all this. Somebody who's paycheck to paycheck or in debt is seeing the president making billions of dollars during the presidency. His kids are cutting deals, getting $600 million from our government for startup companies because they joined the startup. It's sheer insanity. If you're not walking the walk or talk, you're not going to be able to talk the talk, and nobody's going to believe. And that's why these people are making inroads. And by the way, Trump is not the first. But he's the biggest. And therein lies the problem. And the Republican Party, they got no say. They got no grapefruits. They don't call him on anything. They're afraid to. And yeah, I almost can't blame him because he puts them out the pasture and they end up losing primaries. Therein lies. We want somebody that leaves business alone. No more tariffs. Stop hiking taxes. Stop 40 times a day posting things, putting this down, that down, up the favoritism here and there. That's how these people are gaining favor. Because people see this stuff. And I must tell you, I believe American people are a lot smarter than people, than a lot of people think. And I think they're seeing all this and like, screw that. Screw that. So they're going for somebody that's promising them to take care of them and do things for them. Little do they know that it never works. And you're going to see it with the stupid supermarkets. We're seeing it where they keep raising taxes in certain states and people are running for the hills. So that's the story. And if I was the president's advisor, that's what I'd be talking to him about. But I don't think he listened to anything I had to say. Such is life. Anyway, so that's the story on that. We'll see what happens tonight. And then we'll head to November. The Democrats will win the House. The Senate, not so sure. I think God's favor, the Republicans will keep that. But guess what the House gets to do? Investigate and impeach. And they're going to just impeach Trump again. They're not going to – he can't be knocked out. They're going to do investigations on all this stuff I'm talking about. And it's going to be one hell of a 2 years. That's all I can tell you. Till tomorrow, have a great week. Have a great day. Drive carefully. When you get home, do like I do. Make sure you – hug your family, hug your children. They will feel better. You'll feel better. I promise they will be well till tomorrow. Peace out. Bye-bye.
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5: News this hour from Town Hall. I'm Jason Walker. Representative Wesley Bell winning the Democratic primary in Missouri's 1st Congressional District against former Representative Cori Bush. Now, the rematch offered a test of America's evolving viewpoints on Israel. Bell was backed by a group affiliated with the American-Israel Public Affairs Committee. That group also financed his ouster of Bush in the 24 primary after Bush had criticized Israel's response to Hamas' initial attack. Latest job numbers have dropped slightly. Here's Lisa Dwyer.
6: U.S. job openings fell slightly in June, but the labor market continued to show resilience in the face of an economic shock from the fighting in Iran. The Labor Department says that employers posted 7.36 million vacancies in June, down from 7.5 million in May, but still in line with expectations. Layoffs were little changed at 1.8 million. Openings rose at warehouse, transportation, and utility companies, and at federal government agencies. Openings dropped at wholesalers and manufacturers of non-durable goods. I'm Lisa Dwyer.
5: Senate Majority Leader John Thune was asked Tuesday if he agrees with GOP colleague Bernie Moreno that Max Miller should not serve in Congress following some domestic abuse allegations.
7: It's a very sad and unfortunate case. It is a family matter, and I don't have any observations beyond that.
5: California authorities still investigating after arresting a man who was walking on the grounds and appeared to be monitoring security at President Trump's California golf course 2 days ahead of the president's visit. Officials say the man was taking photos and had a 16-round magazine with ammo in his pocket. More on these stories, townhall.com.
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16: Good afternoon, fellow investors, and welcome back to another edition of Invest Talk. This is our Tuesday, August 4th, 2026 edition. A lot to unpack in this hour. Another nice move in markets overall. And a lot to really look at from the rotation in markets that is getting a little bit of counter trend bounce currently. Will that stick? You have big earnings announcements after hours from the likes of SpaceX and others. And earnings season is slowly winding down. We're mostly through it. But geopolitical headlines continue to bounce around the market. And a lot of economic headlines are kind of buried. So we're going to dig into what really matters in markets today and hopefully give you a better sense of what matters to your particular situation, how to make good decisions by filtering out the noise and focusing on the realities on the ground. That's what we are here to help you with. And we're going to bring you a lot of topics that we think are important. But your topics are the most important. So I encourage you to give me a call at 888-99-CHART. Now, in just a bit, we'll talk about today's market performance and run down the show topics for the hour, but as usual, we'll tackle this first caller question now.
17: Just a quick question about Modine, M-O-D. Just been watching it for a while. I know it peaked a lot of tech back at June, and I just wanted to know if it was a good time to get into it now with its recent pullback. We'll be listening on the show. Thank you.
16: All right, looking at Modine Manufacturing. M-O-D is the symbol. This is a name that manufactures and sells heat transfer systems and components for thermal management products. So as you might know, maybe you know, maybe you don't, but AI data centers produce a lot of heat. Running all those chips for hours on end, 24/7, 365. Produces a lot of heat. The heat of the electricity has to go somewhere, and it tends to potentially overheat the systems and damage the chips, damage the infrastructure, etc. So it's important for heat to transfer away from those chips so that those products can last longer. So that's where Modine comes in, and that's why their business has boomed. They only made $1.23 in 2021, then nearly $2 in 2022, $3.25 in 2023, $4 in 2024, then $5 last year, and supposed to make $7.64, and then $11.18 this year. Now, the stock is at $201. So based on forward-looking earnings, you're talking high teens multiple, which for a company's revenue growth is in the mid to high teens, I actually think this is a reasonable value. Another reason I'm kind of okay with it is its market cap, $10 billion. They have very little debt in their balance sheet, so very clean balance sheet. Now, their free cash flow, it did peak in 2023. So beginning of 2024, at about $155 billion. It's cash from operations at $262 million, though, which is an all-time high. So they're obviously spending on manufacturing their own CapEx to fulfill the demand for the AI space. So I don't necessarily dislike that. Now, they are issuing more shares. They're not buying back shares. I would like to see them do that, especially since they don't pay a dividend. But I do think you are at pretty decent support. It's come down from 20, now we're at 201, like I said. I think there's another level down to about 165, where, you know, if you get another leg lower, that's probably an area I would probably want to pick this up. This is where it broke out back in from the fall last year. So I kind of like the name. I like the business, although the return equity is 13%. Not amazing, but certainly strong, and it has been strong really since 2022. So I'm going to give Modine a thumbs up between here and say about 165. In that range, I would be picking up more of Modine Manufacturing, M-O-D. Now, yesterday we had a great show. It was Luke and myself. We looked into the story about GLP-1s and the ripple effect it's having on not only the healthcare market, but supply chains and logistics. We also answered a question about AstraZeneca. And if you happen to miss it, go check it out. The best way to get every show is to follow Invest Talk wherever you get your podcast. Now, we have a lot of ground to cover over the next 45 minutes or so, and time permitting, we'll get to all of it. My main focus point today concerns the story. Are prediction markets legal? The Kalshi lawsuit and what it means for investors. New York is suing prediction market platform Kalshi, calling it an illegal gambling operation. Even as sophisticated traders pour into these markets using AI bots, advanced data strategies, etc., we examine what this might mean for information pricing and whether they belong in an investor's toolkit. In addition, I want to look at the fracturing of our global financial system and who will be the first to fall prey to a financial system that is becoming ever more nationalized, decentralized, etc. And so we're going to look at that topic. In addition, we're going to look at data centers. Politicians are feeling the pressure. And how might this impact the growth of data centers as well? We also have questions submitted via our voice bank. One is on Roth IRAs, and the other is on the Aberdeen All Commodities Long-Dated Strategy. K1 Free BCD is the symbol. And then we'll look at some questions that came in via the comment section over on the Invest YouTube channel as well. But we're going to head into a quick break. Please remember you can call anytime and leave your question on the InvestTalk voice bank. And if you're listening via our live stream or possibly on AM 1220 in the Bay Area, you can call right this second at 888-99-CHART. Up next, I'll comment on today's market activity.
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19: 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It's Goldman Sachs NASDAQ.
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16: It is 99-CHART, 888-992-4278. So I get to ask your question on today's show. Nice little bounce back for the market. Continuation from yesterday's rally, S&P was up about 1.8%, NASDAQ about 2.6%, the Russell 2000 up 1.85%, the Dow lagged up 1.7% on the day. So quite the move in markets. If you go look at what led the rally, pull that up here, a lot of the chip names that had sold off as there was an unwind from the, what's the fund? Leopold Aschenbrenner. I forgot the name of the fund. But they got liquidated for sellers, and you can see what kind of snapback you had from that low as the short sellers had it covered. You got a big rally here. Now we have SpaceX. With SpaceX after hours, that's down about 6% on pretty bad news around its cash burn. I think it was like $20 billion for the quarter, something crazy. So clearly that's going to be down. It could drag the market down tomorrow, but today was a decent day. Amazon was the only one that lagged down 2.3%, but you had Google, Microsoft, Apple all up over 1%. Same with Tesla, Nvidia up 2.5%. Names like Broadcom up 6.6%, Micron up 7%. So once again, a lot of the names that have down 30, 40, 50% from their recent high, getting bounced back here. Now, we'll see if this continues, if it can hold. But right now, it's looking a bit better. You had treasuries were firmer with yields down. That certainly helped. The fact that the treasury market holding together, maybe there was worries about what's going on in Japan, and maybe that was pushing rates higher. But overall, that's potential boogeyman is put to bed for the moment, and you're getting that bounce back rally. Gold was up 1.5% on the day, silver up 4.1%, Bitcoin up 2.2% on the day, WTI down 5.7%, as there continues to be some sort of momentum towards a deal in the Middle East. You know, who knows how this goes. Tomorrow is always a new day, and there could be another threat So this is likely to continue to bounce back and forth for some time, as I've said, for a number of months now. Dollar index was flat. On the economic front, you did have, there was the JOLTS number. Where is it? There we go. JOLTS number fell 178,000 to 7.35 million in June. That's from down from a downwardly revised 7.5 million job openings in May. So the print was a bit below consensus. Quits and layoff rates were unchanged at 2%, however, and hiring improved 0.1%, so not a big move on that front. You had downgrades of Walmart and Nike from Oppenheimer on pharmacy headwinds, peak valuations, and elevated expectations. That's for Walmart. Nike downgraded from neutral on a lingering financial impact of the company's win now turnaround strategy, and just shows that both of those names can, the tide can turn at any point. You know, what's interesting about Nike, though, for me is, yes, it was downgraded, but it was only down 2.6% of the day. It didn't make a new low. I'll be interested to see if this can hold. The technicals are starting to look a bit better. Now, I'm not calling a bottom in Nike, but it's always interesting to me when there's downgrades on a name and it doesn't move down much, especially after a long, long downtrend. So we'll see what that looks like in the coming weeks. What else did we get? We are getting July's ADP number tomorrow. Expectation is 75,000 increase after June's 98,000 increase. Jobless claims on Thursday, and then, of course, Friday's non-farm payroll report. The expectation is about 100,000 jobs created following June's 57,000 rise, with unemployment rate looks like it should be flat. So what else did we get? We had June factory orders. They were down 0.3% month over month, which was much worse than consensus. So I thought that was of note. But a nice bounce back in markets. Once again, we'll see if this can hold. And if it can, then maybe this was all we wrote with the recent market volatility as we head into the end of, or the backside of summer. Let's go answer a YouTube question. Celine Marie says, I own MTDR for 2 years. I'm down 10%. Forward earnings are projected to weaken in 27, and some analysts have lowered their targets. The target price spread seems wide with 94 high and 54 low. Is this a good time to pick more up or find an exit? My current position is 2.5% of my portfolio. Okay, so first off, never, and this goes for all of you, not just this listener, never rely on analyst price targets. They are notoriously all over the board. They're horrible. There's no guidance. There's nothing of value to gain from it. Now, if you're talking about where earnings are headed, yes, that has value. But, you know, with the way they don't know where the market's going to price that earnings. Is it 15 times earnings, 20, 50, 80? Who knows, right? That they don't know that. There's a lot of other factors that go into that. What these analysts are focused on are, what's the earnings of this company going forward? And that's a good use of these analysts' projections. Now, for Matador, they are in the oil and gas space. Earnings are supposed to be 7.11 this year, 8.20 next year. Now, it's come down. Let me look at this compared to the broader. Yeah, it's underperforming the broader space. It's an E&P name, which I don't really like. I'll just move on. I think if you want exposure to oil and gas, as I said before, I want pipelines, I want refineries, I want that type of business. Not an E&P name, so I'm selling. Now, our 24/7 InvestTalk voice bank never closes. You can get your question right now at 888-99-CHARK.
0: This is Ed Morrissey of HotAir.com for Town Hall. How can you spot a racist? It's easy to do, especially in the protection racket media. Just look for those who bring race into arguments as non sequiturs in order to demagogue people whose opinions fall outside the elite's comfort zone. Thus, we come to Howard Bryant and The Guardian. Reporters asked Indiana Fever star Sophie Cunningham to take a position on male intrusion on women's sports. Cunningham opposed it as the common sense position. In response, Bryant offered a bizarre rant in which he claimed Cunningham was anti-black as well as anti-transgender. This follows an equally bizarre essay from USA Today columnist Nancy Armour, which argued that Fever star Caitlin Clark should absorb more fouls without redress because Emmett Till got lynched in the 1950s. Rather than address the real issue, sports writers pulled a race card on both women. Sports media has become a new haven for craven and woke demagoguery. Don't trust them. I'm Ed Morrissey.
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16: Let's talk a little bit about the payment system. Not just here in the United States, but globally. Last month, actually in June, Jameson Greer, our top trade official, complained that Pix, it's a brilliant instant payment system, unfairly advantaged American firms such as Visa and MasterCard because it was something that favored cross-border payments from Brazil into other countries. And in conjunction with that comment, America proposed an extra 25% tariff on Brazil in response. Now, this isn't an anomaly. This is something that Treasury Secretary Scott Bessent says is economic statecraft in the 21st century, in which global access to the dollar and American economy is no longer unconditional. We're putting tolls. So it should not be shocking that other countries are looking for alternatives, mainly to the SWIFT system, but also Visa and MasterCard. In January, chair of the European Parliament's Economic and Monetary Affairs Group warned that a hostile America could cut off access to payment infrastructure. She said, quote, "You won't be able to say you weren't warned," and urged Europe to build its own payment alternatives. President of the ECB, Christine Lagarde, also said, quote, "It's important for all of us to have digital payment under our control." So it's no longer just China and Russia that is starting to fear the control of America over the global economy. It's almost every country in the world. thinking of how can we diversify ourselves away from the U.S. system? Because most countries now have a difficult relationship with the United States. Now, after we sanctioned Russia during the start of the Ukraine war, they shifted their own systems to its own messaging system and cart network called Mir, trying to build its own cross-border infrastructure as well. And once again, from South America to Central to Europe, all around the world, it's about diversification. So it's not just about the dollar's role in the global financial system. It's more about payment infrastructure. That's an easier way to diversify out of American dominance in the global economy. So, like I said, China and Russia is no longer an outlier. And when you think about who will lose in this scenario, it's most likely American payment networks. So make sure if you're looking at those names, you heed caution. And then I looked at a performance of Visa and MasterCard over the past few years compared to the broader market. It's drastically underperforming, and I think this is a big reason why. Let's keep things moving and pivot to the InvestTalk Voice Bank for another question right now.
5: 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NEM. NEM. Thank you so much.
16: All right, looking at Newmont Mining. NEM is the symbol. One of the largest miners out there. Earnings are supposed to be $9.46 this year, up from $6.89 last year and $3.48 the year before, and $1.61 the year before that. Why? Because gold and silver prices are going up. Now, they also mine for copper and zinc. Let me look at the breakdown here. Lead, silver. So it's a pretty big miner. Let's see. This wants to load. There we go. That's different mines. That's not what I wanted. It's not giving me the breakdown here. I'll have to look deeper. But the point is, they're doing very well. Now, stock is pulling back because of gold prices pulling back. The whole space is pulled back. But overall, now, if you're going based on next year's earnings of 1062, and this is the case for a lot of these mining companies, gold mining companies, this gold is pulled back. So they're not making quite as much money as they were just a couple of quarters ago. Growth is certainly slowing, but it's at a very high level compared to the stock price. Trading at 9x forward-looking earnings. Very, very cheap. So if I'm, it's $103 billion valuation, but it's about $10 billion in free cash flow and about $6 billion of net cash on its balance sheet. Yes, Newmont for a long-term hold. I give it a big, big thumbs up. Thanks for the call. Next Invest Talk, we'll look into the story. Iran's peace signals and market volatility. How to invest when headlines move markets. Markets are getting whipsawed as Trump puts on strikes, calls off strikes. Who knows how that's all going to go? But how do you react to it, or should you? That story is for tomorrow, but for now, I'm Justin Klein, and we're ready to take your calls now or anytime at 888-99-CHART.
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7: With SRN News, I'm Jason Walker. Missouri's top election official rejecting a citizen's petition. It would seek statewide referendum on a new congressional district backed by President Trump. Representative Wesley Bell winning the Democratic primary in Missouri's first congressional district against former Representative Cori Bush. The rematch offered a test of America's evolving viewpoints concerning Israel. Senate Judiciary Committee has voted 12-10 to advance the nomination of Acting Attorney General Todd Blanche to the full Senate for final confirmation. The vote follows a deal between Blanche and two GOP senators. Ukraine and Russia trading accusations that each side attacked caused civilian deaths, including numerous children. SRN News.
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23: 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In the early days, InvestTalk was Jerry Klein and Steve Peasley. Now the torch has been passed, and a new generation of hosts is on the job. Justin Klein and Luke Guerrero. So when you've got finance and investment questions, don't forget to call InvestTalk, 888-99-CHART.
16: Now, our main focus point today is about the prediction markets and if they are legal. And according to the state of New York and an increasingly high number of states, the answer is no. They're actually suing the prediction market platform Kalshi for billions of dollars, calling it an illegal, unlicensed gambling operation. This was filed last week. So Kalshi and other platforms argue they're federally licensed and regulated. States have no authority to govern. So there's certainly a battle going on here. And I think New York has a pretty good case. New York's gambling laws protect children from underage betting and help combat gambling addiction. So that's why state laws are put in place. And a quote from an official says, no matter what they call themselves, prediction markets like Kalshi are gambling platforms, plain and simple. By ignoring our laws, Kalshi is running an illegal operation harming New Yorkers in the process. I think there's clearly a case here because these are gambling platforms by definition. State officials say that the prediction markets meet the legal definition of gambling because the outcome of the events on which its users are betting are uncertain and outside the control of the bettor or hinge on a game of chance. Now you could say maybe it doesn't hinge on a game of chance, but that's if it said and hinges on a game of chance. It says or. So the outcome's uncertain, that's true. And outside control of the bettor. You would think that'd be true, but there's obviously a lot of insider gambling going on here as well. Insider betting, insider wagering, whatever you want to call it. And we know that Kalshi and these other betting markets, they're not obtaining state gambling licenses. But if they ever have to, then that would be a big hurdle. All these different states with different rules, different disclosure requirements, etc. You have to get licenses, all of that. It also says, hey, these companies are allowing people as young as 18 to bet when New York requires mobile sports betting users to be at least 21. So I don't see a way around this eventually. Certainly they have the federal government on their side. In February, Trump's appointee, the Federal Commission, declared that the agency will no longer sit idly by while states aim to regulate or ban prediction markets and undermine the agency's exclusive jurisdiction. So the federal government is saying, no, no, these are okay. We are completely fine with them. There's no safeguards. There's no real regulation around it to prevent insider trading and all of that. This is a federally governed thing, and the states have no place here. But the states disagree. They continue to battle, and I think they continually will. Now, their argument is there's no house. It's just allowing, basically, people to trade one side of the bet or another, and they're taking a cut. But that's very similar to how gambling works when, you know, the casino collects their VIG is really how they make money. Now, it's not just, like I said, New York. It's Connecticut, Arizona, Illinois, and many others across the country are filing suit as well. Now, is this something you should watch to maybe handicap an outcome so that you can place better trades in the market? I think there's some value in it, but to say what one misnomer is that, oh, if it says 62% chance that this happens, that's really what it is. Well, it could be thinly traded, and that's just how one side or the other. You see this in sports where lines for popular teams usually are way off because popular teams get bet on more because they have a bigger fan base. It's emotional, so oftentimes they take the wrong side of the trade, and it gets kind of offsides. And so that can happen in this arena as well, where people come to these prediction markets with their bias, whether that's political, or maybe they made a trade that they're trying to hedge or counter, whatever that might be, and it may not be a true indication of the odds of a certain outcome. And then we also know that there's plenty of insider trading going on here. So unless you have some inside information, which I'm encouraging anyone to go bet using that inside information, but unless you have an edge in that way, you're going to be behind the eight ball. So it's probably not going to be very profitable for you to bet with these on these platforms. Yeah, I would be very careful about using them. You can very easily get addicted. It is gambling. No matter what you want to call it, prediction markets, whatever, you're betting. You're placing a bet that, unless, once again, you have inside information, you are probably going to, in the long run, lose. It's not like the markets where money flows from ownership of a business to the shareholders through a dividend, buybacks, etc. That's when, you know, you gain value. But don't use these prediction markets as a tool to build wealth. Now let's pivot back to the InvestTalk Voice Bank. You know the number, 888-99-CHART.
10: I have a question about a Roth IRA account. If I would, when I open it, I put $1,000 in for the first 5 years, each year $1,000. At the end of 5 years, will I be able to pull out the full $5,000 or just that first $1,000 initial, I guess, deposit? So I know you got to wait 5 years. I don't know if the account has to be open 5 years or the money that you had put in, do you have to wait 5 years to pull that out? Hope you understand the question. Thank you.
16: I do understand the question, and it is a very good question. Yes. So with a Roth IRA, you can take your contributions out at any time, granted that the Roth IRA has been open for 5 years or more. So it's the entire contribution, the entire $5,000 in your case, right? $1,000 a year for 5 years. After 5 years are up, you can now take that $5,000 out, the original contribution, now not the growth of it. So that $5,000 total contribution is now, say, $7,500 over 5 years. You can't take out the $2,500 unless you're over 59 and a half. But the original $5,000, yes, you can take it all. It's not just the first $5,000. Sorry, not the first $1,000 you talked about. Are we going to go to another question? Ah, here's another voicemail from 888-99-CHART.
12: Hi, Sheila from New York. I have a question about Entergy Corporation, ticker symbol ETR. What would be a good entry point? Thank you. Bye-bye.
16: All right, looking at Entergy. Entergy generates, transmits, and distributes electricity. It is a utility company. Take a look at the size here. About $50 billion market cap, so not small. It's an electric and natural gas utility operating in Arkansas, Mississippi, Texas, and Louisiana. Earnings are expected to be up to $5.10 this year, next year, $4.40 this year, $3.91 last year. It's been in a solid, continuous uptrend. Now, its dividend yield is only 2.3%. To me, I would imagine, I have to go dig a little deeper into this name, but I would imagine that the reason for the revenue growth has to do with AI data centers and the demand for energy, not only electricity, but potentially natural gas that goes into turbines to supply these facilities. Because it's certainly not a massive growing population in the areas that they operate, like I said, Arkansas, Mississippi, Texas, Louisiana. So to me, I think you kind of missed the boat here. I think it's too overpriced. Now, it started to base, slow down, lose momentum recently, and I do expect this to come back in. Let me give you a good price here. I want to give you a level, both from a valuation standpoint and a technical standpoint. So, from a valuation, over the past 10 years, back very far. I would like to get this closer to 10 times enterprise value to EBITDA. Right now it's at about 13 times. So you're talking about roughly 30% lower from here. Let me give you a number. Yeah, I want to pick this up in the 70s. Honestly, yeah, 72 is the number. It's at 108 now. I just think it's overpriced. Yes, it's growing, but, you know, as I said before, will the demand for AI data centers continue to be at this pace? I kind of doubt it, and I think it's gotten a bit ahead of itself, and the market's starting to correct for that reason. So I'm holding off on energy. Entergy would buy it somewhere in the 70s. Now let's pivot back to another voicemail question now.
13: Good morning, Justin and Luke. This is Brett from New Jersey. I'm calling to see what you guys think about Anheuser-Busch. Your symbol, BUD. I know it's a globally recognized name and they have business all over the world. I picked them up yesterday. Just wanted to see what you guys thought about that. Looking forward to your answer on the podcast. Thank you. Bye-bye.
16: Looking at BUD, Budweiser, Anheuser-Busch, I guess you could say. They are out of Belgium, Brussels. Like you said, a global brand.

0: Once again, my issue is the longer term secular headwind for the sector as a whole. I do think that these trends tend to continue over the long term, meaning when the younger generation, you're talking about definitely Gen Z and a lot of millennials. I know personally, I don't drink. It's just something I've decided to do some years ago, so I'm just not a big fan of drinking, and so I focus on my health rather be healthy. And so a lot of younger people are doing that, and the older generation tends to be the bigger drinkers, and obviously they're getting older and they're passing away, and so I think there's some issues on that front. So I just don't love it from a long-term perspective. But if you're just talking about a trade, it's at a reasonable valuation. Its technicals are strong. So I would be okay with the short-term hold, but not over the long term. Let's go answer another YouTube comment question. Says Jim Leahy says, what are your thoughts on Microchip, MCHP? It trades cheaper than most semiconductor names, but still has good growth. All right, design manufacturers, microcontrollers for high volume embedded control applications. Take a look here. So I think the reason that it's not trading at such high valuations is because their products are not really AI centric. They're more developed for analog and mixed signal applications as opposed to your cutting edge, high end chipsets designed for AI. Not to say they don't have some products in that space, but it's not the majority of their business. Earnings are expected to be strong this year, up 94% to $3.18, then $4.17 next year. So based on forward-looking earnings, you are talking about 20 times, but it's not getting the growth that the NVIDIA is getting, for example. Earnings up 31% next year, 16% on revenue, but NVIDIA is looking at 43% on revenue, 42% on earnings. So that's why those names are trading at a higher multiple, because their growth is certainly better. They have more of an economic moat from a technological standpoint. One of the issues with analog chips is that China is maybe not the most sophisticated when it comes to chip manufacturing, but they are moving up the chain, and they've gotten really good at analog chips overall. And so in many instances, they are dumping those chips onto the global market. And so I worry a bit about it. Now, what I will say is, yes, it's cheaper. It's cheaper for a reason. Is it cheap enough, I guess, is the question. And overall, though, I'm going to probably say, actually, look at this. Get this other forward-looking earnings, 19. Yeah, I would say it's cheaper. 19 times forward-looking earnings. Sorry, enterprise value EBITDA. Excuse me. Very little debt balance sheet. Not hugely profitable, only 3% return on equity, but cash flow at 760 million. Yeah, I mean, I like it, but I don't love it. No, understand that it's cheap for a reason, because that growth is not as strong. But I do like the cash flow, I do like the balance sheet, I do like the trend in the stock. So let me give Microchip a thumbs up. This is InvestTalk. I'm Justin Klein. We have one goal here each and every weekday is to help you achieve your own version of financial freedom. And our work continues after this final break. So get your questions in now at 888-99-CHART.
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5: This is Ed Morrissey of HotAir.com for Town Hall. How can you spot a racist? It's easy to do, especially in the protection racket media. Just look for those who bring race into arguments as non sequiturs in order to demagogue people whose opinions fall outside the elite's comfort zone. Thus we come to Howard Bryant and The Guardian. Reporters asked Indiana Fever star Sophie Cunningham to take a position on male intrusion on women's sports. Cunningham opposed it as the common sense position. In response, Bryant offered a bizarre rant in which he claimed Cunningham was anti-black as well as anti-transgender. This follows an equally bizarre essay from USA Today columnist Nancy Armour, which argued that Fever star Caitlin Clark should absorb more fouls without redress because Emmett Till got lynched in the 1950s. Rather than address the real issue, sports writers pulled a race card on both women. Sports media has become a new haven for craven and woke demagoguery. Don't trust them. I'm Ed Morrissey.
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8: Hello, I'm Lauren from Delaware. I have a question about an ETF, BCD. That's a Bloomberg ETF. It's based on commodities. I wonder if you would give me your opinion on it. That's B as in boy, C as in cat, and D as in dog. Thank you. I'll be waiting to hear. Bye.
9: We're looking at BCDs, the Bloomberg, Aberdeen Bloomberg All Commodity Long Dated Strategy. Looks like it is, I have to dig into the details of how this is executed, but no, that's relatively low fee. Here's my thing. I am not a fan of gaining exposure to the raw commodity. There's cost to roll the contracts. And if I'm right, I want more upside. I want to own the name, the best of breed, the best companies that are operating within the most bullish space in the commodity sector. One of the problems with this all commodity is some commodities I'm very bullish long term. Copper, silver, uranium, things like that. Others, not really. Lithium, not really that bullish long term because it's pretty abundant. Easy to bring on new supply. And so I don't want to lump in the bad with the good and then the cost of rolling those contracts. Because if you look at the performance over the long term, it's only been around 5 years. Its total return is about 10%. But that's very middling for something like this. The last 3 years, it's also up 10%. That's in the 73rd percentile. Last 1 year, it's up 27%, but that's in the 81st percentile, meaning that 81% of names within the space are doing better. Why? Because this is just lumping in the bad with the good. And yes, gold and silver's gone up, copper's gone up. There are a lot of materials that have gone up, but there's a lot of languish as well. So I just don't like this as a way to gain commodity exposure. Now, lastly, let's talk about AI data centers. There's a lot of debate around the country over massive data center proposals being built throughout the country. Saline Township is a good example of this. It's a $16 billion project dubbed The Barn by developers Oracle, OpenAI, Blackstone, etc., stretching 250 acres. Now, what's interesting here is that this is in a deeply polarized country. Opposition to data centers is among the few issues that really reunite voters overall. A recent poll of 4,500 people across the country showed just 33% of Americans agree with the statement that it's mainly good to build things, mainly a good thing to build data centers at a rapid pace. 64% disagree. Two-thirds of Democrats, half of Republicans, and a majority of independents say that they oppose data centers being built in their community. Just 14% say they're okay with data centers being built near them. There are 710 data centers now in operation today in the U.S., and another 1,062 planned projects. Think about that. So nearly 150% increase from where we are today. Most are worried about noise, higher electricity prices, water usage, etc. I think they're right to be concerned. In Michigan alone, 13 data centers are in various stages of planning. And there's huge backlash. And it's not just, once again, one side or the other. I would say both sides are kind of all over the place. They don't know really how to message toward this. And it's going to be very interesting to see how this evolves, because I think this is one of the biggest threats to the data center boom, is that how many are they going to be able to get across the finish line when you have, you know, NIMBY problems across the country. So I wanted to highlight that because it's under discussed in the risks around AI. I'm Justin Klein, reminding you about KPP Financial's parallel investing. 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
12: News this hour from Town Hall. I'm Jason Walker. Primary day in several states. In Michigan, the Democratic Senate race between Representative Haley Stevens and former public health official Abdul El Sayed being closely watched. Officials say right now that race still too close to call. A setback for the GOP in Missouri.
13: Missouri's top election official, Republican Denny Hoskins, has rejected a citizen's petition seeking a November referendum on a new congressional district map approved by Republicans.
14: Challenging a congressional map is unconstitutional under Missouri law.
13: Hoskins says the hundreds of thousands of petition signatures don't matter. The new map being used in the current primaries stretches a Kansas City House district held by Democrat Emanuel Cleaver into rural central Missouri in hopes of flipping the seat. A group backing the referendum effort says Hoskins is trying to silence the people's voice and they will contest the decision in court. I'm Jennifer King.
12: Treasury Secretary Scott Bessent says there is some progress in the talks to reopen the Strait of Hormuz.
15: I think there is a chance we may have a deal today or tomorrow to open the strait and move towards a more normalized position in this conflict.
12: He was asked if the emerging deal might include tolls for moving through the strait.
15: I think it would be freedom of movement. And even though things are still a little dicey there over the past few days, we saw quite a few ships coming out.
12: In California, authorities arresting a man who was walking the grounds and appeared to be monitoring security at President Trump's California golf course just 2 days before the president's visit. Authorities say the man was taking photos and did have some ammo and guns in his car. More on these stories, townhall.com.
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12: Good news for an iconic eatery.
17: McDonald's posted a strong profit in its second quarter and named a new chief of U.S. operations, Sky Anderson. With sales at home under pressure as many Americans are growing more cautious about spending, McDonald's says same-store sales or sales at locations open at least a year edged up 0.8% in the U.S. That's still a sharp slowdown from the 2.5% increase a year ago when the company had a big win with a meal tied to a Minecraft movie. Global same-store sales rose 1.3%. I'm Lisa Dwyer.
12: Job openings falling slightly in June, but the labor market continued to show resilience in the face of an economic shock from the fighting in Iran. Labor Department says employers posted 7.3 million vacancies in June, that down ever so slightly from 7.5 million in May. Breaking news and analysis, townhall.com. Chipotle Mexican Grill removing jalapenos from some of its restaurants. Here's Ed Donahue.
18: Jalapenos could potentially be tied to a salmonella outbreak. The Minnesota Department of Health confirmed an outbreak there is tied to several Mexican-style quick-service restaurants, and jalapenos are the suspected source. Officials identified 110 cases in Minnesota, with Chipotle involved in most. Chipotle says it pulled the jalapenos out of an abundance of caution and replaced them with products from a different grower in all locations. Symptoms of salmonella poisoning include diarrhea, fever, severe vomiting, dehydration, and stomach cramps. But infections can be more severe in young children, older adults, and people with weakened immune systems. I'm Ed Donahue.
12: Wall Street erupted Tuesday. The Dow climbed more than 900 points. S&P ahead 136. More on these stories, townhall.com.
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23: It was a very bullish day on Wall Street. The S&P 500 closed up 1.8%, all-time high. The Dow Jones Industrial Average up 1.7%, all-time high. Sitting at 54,085. The NASDAQ up 2.5%. At one point in time, it looked like it was going to be up 3%. Didn't happen, but it's at 26,584. Russell 2000 is up 1.8% to 3,086. 3,036. Let me get the numbers straight just in case someone decides to lash out on me on that one. Just knowing you people are sticklers for the truth. So the 52-week high for the NASDAQ is 27,190. So it's just below, but the S&P 500 and the S&P 500 and the Dow Jones Industrial Average hitting an all-time high. You should be able to open your 401k statement and say, sweet, today if you want it to. Of note, the Russell 2000 is just about 10 points below its all-time high. So it looks like that could be taken out. Maybe tomorrow. Who knows? Stocks extended Monday's rally with another powerful advance as strong post-earnings reactions and a sharp rebound across semiconductor stocks continue to fuel the market's recovery. The S&P 500 closed above 7,700 for the first time. The Dow Jones Industrial Average notched the record high as well. The tech-heavy NASDAQ outperformed with a 2.6% gain. The Russell 2000 up 1.9%. The S&P Mid-Cap 400 up 1.8%. The Mid-Cap 400 finished at a fresh all-time high. Corporate earnings continue to shape leadership across the market, with investors rewarding strong results while rotating back into many of the technology names that struggled throughout July. It was a magnificent day on the NASDAQ, or tech investing, if you will, because semiconductor stocks, software stocks, and the Magnificent Seven stocks all did well. That hasn't happened for the better part of 6 months now. Marvell was up 12.8%, Intel up 11%, SanDisk up 10.8%, all standout performers. Palantir was up 29.4%. It was the top S&P 500 performer. iShares Tech Software ETF, ticker symbol IGV, was up 4.7%. NVIDIA up 2.5%. Microsoft up 1%. I'm going to be doing an interview on this Friday with Joe Davis from Vanguard, talking a whole hour about AI. He was most generous with his time. I want you to tell people about it. It's probably the best interview I've done since maybe Bill Clinton back in the early 2000s as he was promoting a charity event. He wasn't on as talking as president, but he talked a little bit about president. And I don't even, politically, I wasn't his thing, but he was good. So I'll tell you who it wasn't good. The B bass player of the Talking Heads. That's all I'm going to say. I was disappointed. So, okay, back to this. Outside of tech, several sectors contributed meaningfully today. Report McMoran, FCX, precious metals climbed. Caterpillar up 5.6% after the company delivered a beat and raise quarter and said AI is absolutely positive and not slowing down. Financials were higher with Goldman Sachs up 25 points, up 2.5%. JP Morgan up 1.3%, helping lift the Dow Jones Industrial Average to that record high. Caterpillar helped. Apple helped. NVIDIA helped. Microsoft helped. The S&P 500 Equal Weight Index climbed 1.4% after trailing the market-weighted index by a wider margin for most of the session. Strong gains in the Russell 2000 S&P Midcap 400 underscored investors' willingness to move beyond the market's largest companies. Energy was lower, therefore energy was a loser today. With oil down 5.8% after Treasury Secretary Scott Bessent said the U.S. and Iran could soon reach an agreement to reopen the Strait of Hormuz. Oh, Iran saying, we don't know anything about this American business of helping us. They're talking with Oman about, we'll take the ships coming in, and Oman could take the ships going out. Interesting. There's no mention of the United States in there. Amazon gave up 2.3% on the knowledge that Jeff Bezos is selling $4 billion of his own shares. I hear it's just so to get his wife more plastic surgery, but that could be a rumor. Dun-dun-dun-sh. I have to do my own snare drum. She's had some work done that I don't think's the best work. Chipotle Mexican Grill down 9.7%. They sold off intraday after reports of a possible salmonella outbreak in some of their Minnesota. Yeah, Minnesota facilities. What else? Oh, we have AMD reporting earnings tonight. They were up 7%. SpaceX was up 10%. But those numbers aren't holding right now. More on that in just a second. Year to date, the Dow's up 12.5%. Glorious year. Hail Caesar. The S&P 500 is up 13% year to date. Glorious year. Hail Caesar. NASDAQ up 14.4%. The S&P Midcap 400 up 17%. And the Russell 2000 up 22.4%. Five reasons the stock market surged today. Bessent's Iran comments to CNBC. That's a good one. Earnings are booming. The S&P 500 is on track to deliver second quarter earnings growth of 27% on a yearly basis. That gobsmacks me as amazing. Excluding markups at, you know, companies like Alphabet and Amazon. You're seeing really solid numbers. What happens if tech misses? I don't want to know. It's priced for perfection. Chuck Schwab is in the news. They're talking about the average stock in the index slipping after reporting that Chuck Schwab, that the S&P 500 companies haven't been rewarded as much for their beats this earnings season than in the past. Tech is rallying together. The semiconductor stocks are rallying with the software stocks, rallying with the Magnificent Seven. You got an index that's breaking out. The S&P 500 is tearing through a key resistance level that brought on more buying, with technical and analysts previously watching carefully to see if the broader index could close and stay above 7620, which represents the June high. And then you have the Aschenbrenner's effect. When Leopold Aschenbrenner, Situational Awareness Fund, got margin calls, and they had to sell aggressively. We're calling it the Leopold low. SpaceX revenues jumped 92% tonight in aftermarket performance, and AI costs are soaring in the first earnings that report out of the company. $7.8 billion in revenue versus expectations is $6.9 billion. Loss per share was 9 cents. It's tough to figure out what that's comparable to. Most of SpaceX revenue for the year and its only source of profit came from its connectivity segment, which consists of its Starlink satellite internet service. Starlink is sold directly to consumers as well as governments and military agencies. More on SpaceX in the morning. AMD, their stock is sliding after solid earnings report. But they've run up in advance of it. Plus, their margins aren't NVIDIA's margins. AMD's devices reported its second quarter earnings after the close today. Overall, Wall Street expected $11.3 billion, rising 47% with an adjusted operating margin of 27%. Company's gone from $3.7 billion in data center sales in 2021 to a projected $6.5 billion in the second quarter. Taking a quick look at the numbers, AMD's down 7.8% in aftermarket, while the SpaceX is down 5.9%, down $7. I have a big event coming up August 15th, two Saturdays from now. It's a Pints and Portfolio. Attendance is a little bit shoddy right now. I have Rahul Shah coming on to talk financial planning later in this show, as well as some tech talk. You can sign up for the 15th event, 12 to 2 in San Francisco, close to the Chase Center. Sign up at robblackshow.com.
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23: The S&P 500 officially hitting 7,700 today. All we needed to get there was one of the ugliest liquidation events in the past 4 years to get us to the green. A lot of stocks are still down 30 to 40% from their all-time highs, with earnings continuing to compound aggressively. Selling into the rip or buying into strength? What are you doing? I'm continuing to hold and add to positions when the market gives me opportunities. They're 20 to 40% down. Again, consult a broker advisor for taking action on any stocks ever mentioned on this show. Mag 7 crashed briefly. Semiconductors crashed. Iran war spiked gas prices. Rising long-term interest rates, and yet we're still back to new all-time highs today on the S&P 500 and on the Dow Jones Industrial Average. Stock market is truly remarkable. Earlier this week, we heard Trump get angry at big oil profit companies and how they're taking advantage of the war. Oil companies have no control over the price of the retail gasoline, nor do they have any control over the price of oil. U.S. oil production is already at a record and refining is maxed out. The gas stations, only a tiny percentage of them are owned by oil companies. Most are owned by families, typically a one-off. They're not accumulating 10 gas stations. And they're frequently owned by first-generation Americans who are looking for an opportunity in our country. They have an oil logo like Exxon, Chevron, etc. That's a contract to signify the type of gas they sell, not that they're owned by those companies. I met a family once who owned a gas station in Palo Alto. And I can assure you, they were okay wealthy, but not crazy wealthy. So I think Trump doesn't really understand how business works at times. With new highs for the S&P 500 today, current bull market continues. It's now about 3.8 years old. It's a good time to remember that out of the seven other bulls that made it this far, six of them lasted until they're 5 years old with an average of more than 7 years. With new highs for the S&P 500, it's worth remembering that we are in a market that is broadening, and typically a broadening stock market implies, but not always, a little further up on the ability to go higher. So if you go back to 1987, the bear market bottom was December 4th. Market went on a 12.3-year run, up 582%. You go back to 2009, market bottomed in February, and then it went on a 11-year run, up 400%. If you go to 2022, that's today, market's up 115% since October of 2022. It's about 3.8 years. The average bull market is 4.5 years. The median is 4.6. I've given you some examples where it considerably outperformed that. From 2020, COVID of March, through January of 2022, the market was up 114% for about 1.8 years before it had a significant pullback and created a bear market. So, do I predict the death of stock markets? I don't. It's a way easier game to say I'm bullish. Generally constructive most of the time. You win 7 out of 10 years on Wall Street. You avoid the I'm going to take a wild guess at how long it can last or not. What will take this bull market down is something we don't see. Could have been tariffs. We didn't really see that. Could be terrorism. You never see that coming. but I don't make a living off calling for the death of a bear market or bull market. I'm not in that calcium mode, if you will. Caterpillar was up 10.8% today. Beat revenue expectations. It said, we see no slowdown in AI spending. BTIG's Jonathan Krinsky. He put a note out today on the technicals. He says, how quickly things have changed. A week ago, semiconductors were in a 30% drawdown. And we called time on the momentum unwind. Fast forward to today, we've seen the largest four-day rally for the semiconductor index, up 16%. Since COVID, while we continue to see upside to the 50-day moving averages, we ultimately think this rally fails because many participants still feeling pain from the July's unwind. I don't feel that pain. And I'm not selling. Maybe repositioning something here or there, but not selling. Microsoft is having its four-day rally that's the largest ever, up 29% since 2000. The bigger issue that BTIG sees in the market has been playing musical chairs as money has sloshed from momentum to value and now back to momentum. At some point, the music stops and participants might not be able to find a chair. Keep an eye on the VIX, which is rallying today, often an early warning sign. For history's perspective, Microsoft made an all-time high December 30th, 1999. So tonight we're gonna party like it's 1999. And then it lost 60% over the next 10 months before a 29% four-day rally. Fast forward to today, Microsoft makes an all-time high back on July 31st, 2025. And then it falls 37% over 11 months. Before 27% four-day rally. History never repeats, but it does often rhyme. Samsung came out with a new next-generation AI memory roadmap with Z, high bandwidth memory, 400-plus layer NAND innovations. So Samsung, a global leader in advanced memory technology, it showcased its latest AI memory innovations at Future of Memory and Storage 2026. It was in Santa Clara with broad expertise spanning DRAM, NANDO, flash, enterprise storage, and relevant advanced semiconductor technology. Samsung presented its latest AI memory portfolio and technology roadmap. Company also unveiled V10 BVNAND, an architecture enabled by new wafer bonding technology for the first time in its industry. 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I have a big event coming up in 2 Saturdays. It's Pints and Portfolio in San Francisco near the Chase Center. 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If you're on the road to retirement and want to learn if you're doing things right or doing things wrong, check it out. 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
17: I'm Taylor Riggs, and this is the Fox Business Report.
27: Wall Street ending Tuesday with a massive rally on optimism of a Strait of Hormuz deal happening this week. Oil prices falling to a three-week low. The Dow skyrocketing 907 points, S&P gaining 136, NASDAQ surging 671. Paramount Skydance posting its quarterly results after Tuesday's closing bell, its revenue exceeding expectations. The entertainment giant lifting its full-year outlook, saying it's still confident that the Warner Brothers Discovery merger will happen. Lucid's second quarter results topping Wall Street estimates, but its losses were larger than expected. The luxury EV maker planning to do a, quote, operational reset. Wynn Resort's quarterly revenue and profit topping Wall Street estimates amid growing casino demand. And that's your Fox Business Report. I'm Laura Cantor, invested in you.
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28: 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And then you hit California, then you hit San Francisco. You can drop him an email, ask him about financial planning there, or come out to a Pints and Portfolio. Rahul, let's talk about a lot of people accumulate wealth in their lifetime, and they get to a point where they need to manage it. Certainly happened to me. It's happened to most people I know who get 50 plus, who've been savings in a 401k and putting money aside. Mm-hmm. I often say, once you get to a million, that's too much money to mess around, because you can lose a lot of money in taxes and tax efficiencies and long-term goals and things along those lines that is your level of work, not mine. So let's talk about that transition before you hire a financial advisor. Some of the things that people should consider. I think one of them has to be tracking your spending and your budget. And that's not easy. That's one of the first things I learned in my 20s was having a girlfriend living in my house with me. We didn't see eye to eye sometimes. What do we need to know about implementing a budget and tracking our spending?
29: Thanks for having me, Rob. Yeah, this is definitely an area that we see, even with clients that we work with that have crossed that threshold. One of the most difficult exercises, I actually think it's the first part of what you said, is just tracking the spending. Look, I've always found that budgeting is hard, right? I found that people changing the lifestyle and understanding like, this is the limits of what we can spend has always been generally a challenge for the clients that we work with, right? But usually you could solve for some of it by just figuring out what you're spending. There's many tools that are out there. There's aggregators, which actually can track your spending. There are different websites you can use. Even sometimes you can use your, just simply even looking at your credit card statement, organize your spending. I like to not necessarily know, wait, how much are you spending at Starbucks every month? But generally speaking, how much are you spending to going out to eat? How much are you spending on groceries? How much are you spending on your mortgage? Just understanding those things high level. Because if you want to solve for problems, you need to know what the problems are first, right? So what levers, if we get in an emergency situation, what levers can we pull, right? To help if there ever is a financial issue, right? So if you can say, hey, discretionary, somebody says, okay, we're spending $3,000 a month or $3,000 a year on our wine budget, or if we're spending $4,000 a year on our season tickets to sporting events or whatever the number is, right? Yeah. Those are areas that I found that are easier to cut. It's definitely harder to say, you know what, I'm going to cut my phone provider and change it from 100 a month to 75 a month. Yeah, those things, I do believe in small ball, and you definitely should be looking at that to move the needle. But high level, to understand where those category of expenses go, in my opinion, is the most important thing.
23: I think one of the easiest budgeters is something called Rocket Money. And you can pay $3 a month. First 2 weeks are free. It'll find subscriptions. You link in your bank account, you link in your credit cards. It takes some work though on the low end. You have to say, this is a restaurant, or if there's a grocery store that I go to pick up beer, it's really not a grocery store.
29: Yeah, I remember something. I was in there, Rob. I did the same thing for myself, right? So one of the great things, even us as a certified financial planner, one of the things that we do when we work with our clients, and people can do this obviously on their own, is we have them try to link all their accounts so that we can understand high level what their spendings are. And the same thing happened to me, Rob. I go in there and it says, why is my expenses showing up really high for entertainment when this is really like one of my kids' hospital bills, right? So you could go in there and you could set these rules. The first couple of months, you know, when you have these recurring expenses, you just can go into these things, you set the rules. But usually once you set the rules are, you might find some stragglers, right? But usually I have found that after you do this for about 3 months, four or five months, you're actually able to see what that spending looks like.
23: That's right. And it is a little bit of an art. It's really not a science, but I think even eMoney with EP Wealth, it's one of their client facing as well as advisor using applications, that kind of budgeting is important. And my certified financial planner has to urge me and my wife to update that number on a regular basis and just clean it up, if you will.
29: Absolutely, Robin. That's exactly what I was saying. I have often found that budgeting only works if you know the problem first, right? If you know what the spend is. So I totally agree with you.
23: And in your 20s, it's just not fun and sexy to do a budget and sit down with a girlfriend and say, this is how much we're spending. Anyway, I'm digressing. Let's talk about
29: it. It's also less sexy to be in a divorce situation because the financial language you're speaking is not the same either. So I think budgeting, while it may not be a very sexy conversation, I think it's actually really important to have, especially with a spouse or a girlfriend or someone that you're living with.
23: And if you can't talk money with your love, then you shouldn't be getting married. But yeah, I'm not passing judgment. Let's talk about another thing people should consider before hiring a financial advisor, making that switch from wealth accumulation to wealth management: savings goals and investing in yourself. It's pretty obvious that Social Security is not going to be enough for many, if not most, if not all people. Mm-hmm. Therefore, it's a supplemental program. So you need to invest in yourself so that you have supplemental resources in retirement, other than Social Security. Talk about savings goals and investing in yourself.
29: Look, I live in the Bay Area. And what I notice is that a lot of people have make a decent amount of money. But what I've seen is that as people tend to make more money, I see the common mistake is accumulating more things that they may not necessarily need that is not an investment for themselves. And I'm not necessarily saying that you shouldn't treat yourself, right? But what I'm saying is that being able to put away at least 10 to 20% of your income into a diversified portfolio that can grow long term, so that you're not in the age of 40, 50, 60 saying, oh my gosh, retirement's X amount away. And my lifestyle now, from doing our first exercise of budgeting and savings, I am not able to meet my lifestyle goals when I retire, right? We've come across this case many times for people. And in that scenario, hope and pray is not a strategy, right? You have to go back and be able to save the money and reinvest the money.
23: I hear you on that. And for me, I think the most important thing about a goal was my first goal, pretty simple. I didn't want to work till the day I died. I kind of saw my dad in that pattern. So right there, I started early. And then it turned into, I want to have $1 million by the time I'm 35 so I could retire, settle down with the most beautiful woman on the planet and sell oranges on the beach in San Diego, live in a van if we had to. Again, a goal, maybe not the most realistic one in hindsight, but an 18-year-old Rob Black, those were my goals, not to work till the day I died and to find someone to share life with and sell oranges.
29: Rob, I got to say, I like that the end goal was still an aspirational goal, but you realize whatever it took to get there is something that you aspire to do. You have to make sacrifices today sometimes to be able to do the long-term thing. The other thing, Rob, that what we often see is even as people get raises, it's not additional spend money. It's like, I still want 70 to 80% of that now because now I'm already at a lifestyle. And if I'm comfortable with my lifestyle, I don't want to expand it by that, right? I want to take 70 to 80% of that after-tax money and put it away. And then maybe that extra amount, treat myself to something nice. I'm open to doing those things, right? So it doesn't have to be, let's just be not enjoy our lives and be frugal on everything that we do. But I think it's important to understand what it's going to take and that we are going to have to put money away to be able to save for those retirement goals.
23: I started my business in 1996, right at the dot-com explosion was still happening. And then by 2000, 2002, there was a massive correction. This brings us to our multi-part conversation on things to do to consider before retaining a financial advisor. I didn't have emergency reserves. 2002 almost put me A, out of business, and B, out of a home, in large part because my pay went down when the markets went down. Let's talk emergency reserves.
29: Rob, you meant that. I was here also when the dot-com became the dot-gone, right? Yeah. I was here for all that. I was here for the credit crisis from 2008 when COVID happened, right? Those were very big market corrections. Yes, like I think one of the critical things is either people spend or they may invest everything they have. And it's important what you just talked about is having that emergency reserve. And some people say rules of thumbs, but I do generally like to think of people thinking about setting aside. If you did that part one of what we were talking about, which is your budgeting and understanding what your spend is, putting away 6 to 12 months of those amount of money in emergency reserves so that you can plan for that rainy day, right? Because the last thing you want to do is you put some money in a portfolio, that thing has dropped 37%, which is, I believe that's what the market's dropped at some point in the bottoms during some of the periods that we mentioned, right? And now all of a sudden you're pulling out that $100,000 because you need to pay the bills that you have and you're pulling out at the bottom, right? Whereas if you have that emergency reserve, then you're able to basically go ahead and tap into some of those things and not pull the money out of your portfolio at those bottoms, right? And another thing is when we think about that, even when we think about replenishment, in those emergency reserves, if you tap into those emergency reserves for whatever you need, I call this like logistical planning, you better make sure that when you're doing that quarterly rebalance, you're doing your portfolio, that you're replenishing that, you're replenishing it. So you're not pulling too much out at one time when you need to.
23: So by the time I turned 30, 35 and I had kids and the picture changed, I treated my emergency reserve much more importantly and with a lot more respect, to the point that today, if I were to lose my job, if the market were to go down, what have you, I would be okay for the next 3, maybe 4 years. That would allow my stocks and my equities to stay in the market and not have to sell necessarily at a high and or a low. It would give me the power to figure that out. Let's talk for maybe about a minute left on that whole financial planning in your 20s and 30s where you might make a mistake or have the wrong idea versus starting to refine it in your 40s and 50s, because I'm sure you've matured as you well.
29: Rob, one of the reasons I got into this industry is because of the mistakes that I made. Chasing, I remember when I started my first job out of college, and what I do is I put money, when I invested my 401k, I would go chase the high performing funds.
23: Sure.
29: We all know what happens when you put your money into the highest performing funds. One of those best performing funds in the last 10 years somehow happens to be the worst performing fund the year that I put my money in, right? It allowed me to learn to think more strategic. It's okay to make mistakes, but I think learning from them, working with a financial planner, turn off the news, stop chasing the things that your friends are chasing. Those are some of the lessons I think that are very important, right? And it's because it's not about what the next trend is. It's what the markets mean for you and your family. And that's one of the things that I definitely learned, as I grew in my career as well.
23: 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We're doing a multi-part series for the podcast. This was part one on what to do, switching from wealth accumulation to wealth management. Build that emergency reserve, know your goals, invest in yourself, and implement a budget.
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3: This is Ed Morrissey of HotAir.com for Town Hall. How can you spot a racist? It's easy to do, especially in the protection racket media. Just look for those who bring race into arguments as non sequiturs in order to demagogue people whose opinions fall outside the elite's comfort zone. Thus we come to Howard Bryant and The Guardian. Reporters asked Indiana Fever star Sophie Cunningham to take a position on male intrusion on women's sports. Cunningham opposed it as the common sense position. In response, Bryant offered a bizarre rant in which he claimed Cunningham was anti-black as well as anti-transgender. This follows an equally bizarre essay from USA Today columnist Nancy Armour, which argued that Fever star Caitlin Clark should absorb more fouls without redress because Emmett Till got lynched in the 1950s. Rather than address the real issue, sports writers pulled a race card on both women. Sports media has become a new haven for craven and woke demagoguery. Don't trust them. I'm Ed Morrissey.
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10: I'm always looking at a calendar. It's a weird thing to say, but it's true. As the month of August opened up, it got me thinking, how many days are we till the election? Probably about 100. And when I say the election, I'm talking midterm elections. And this has been a story every couple of years, since I've been doing this for 30 plus years, and you start to get used to the noise. Midterm elections have a way of turning even disciplined investors into political analysts. One or two of you will drop me an email going, oh, I think this party is going to win. I want to do this. Oh, I think that party is going to win. I want to do that. every poll, every

candidate announcement, every debate, every preliminary, every prediction about control of Congress feels like it could determine the next move in the stock market. I'll get email questions like, what happens if this party wins? Should I raise cash? Should I shift sectors? Is the market about to sell off? Those are understandable questions. Markets dislike uncertainty, and election seasons often bring plenty of it. We have a president who is not enjoying popularity at this point in time. He's very unpopular in the polls. But will that stop Republicans from showing up and voting Republican? Or will they go, we don't really like the president. He's unpopular. Therefore, we're not going to show up and vote. Therefore, the candidates in the swing states might have an issue. History shows that successful investing rarely comes from correctly predicting political outcomes. Markets are driven far more by things that directly impact corporate profits, earnings, growth, interest rates, inflation, productivity, and economic expansion. As Marta Norton once said, chief investment strategist at Empower, investors should save politics for Thanksgiving dinner. Ruin Thanksgiving. They have no place in investors' portfolios. The reason's simple. Investors often assume their political party that they support will create the best environment for markets. History shows the relationship between politics, ticks, and investment returns is far more complicated. Presidents and Congress influence policy, but companies ultimately create earnings, and earnings drive stock prices over time. The good news right now is for investors is they do not need to predict the election to prepare for it. Midterm years have historically produced more volatility, but they have also often rewarded investors who stay disciplined. According to BlackRock, the S&P 500 has gained an average 14.1% in the 6 months following midterm elections since 1970. The goal isn't to win the election trade. The goal is to make sure your portfolio is positioned for your long-term financial goals. How can you prepare? Number one is financially plan. A good financial plan should be built to survive uncertainty. Think of it as a road trip. You hit traffic, you may adjust your route, but you don't know the exact speediness of it, but you also don't throw away your destination. Market volatility around elections is similar. It may require adjustments, but it shouldn't cause you to abandon the long-term plan. Midterm years have historically been volatile, but volatility is not the same thing as permanent damage. Since 1937, the S&P 500 has averaged 9.2% return during midterm years, according to JP Morgan. The question is not who's going to win. It's has your retirement timeline changed? Has your need for income changed? Is your portfolio still aligned with your risk tolerance? Do you have enough liquidity for upcoming expenses? The election's temporary. Your financial goals are not. Number two, to get ready for the midterm elections for your portfolio, is rebalance instead of react. One of the biggest mistakes investors make during election years is confusing activity with progress. They feel like they need to do something. But sometimes the smartest move is not a dramatic portfolio shift. It's simply returning your portfolio to its intended allocation. I have way too much tech. I've always had way too much tech. I still have way too much tech. Stocks have grown to represent a larger percentage of my portfolio, being tech stocks, than planned. Certain sectors have become oversized, AI, for instance, inside of tech. I've had a handful of winners, which is creating some unintended concentration. So, a discipline process would sell some of what's worked, buy some of what has lagged, and keep with your strategy. Instead of saying, Rob, about the election, so I'm selling. The better approach is my portfolio has drifted from my plan, so I'm making adjustments based on my goals. Third thing you can do to make sure your portfolio is ready for midterm elections, roughly 100 days from now, is build a portfolio that can handle multiple outcomes. The biggest mistakes investors make around elections is positioning for one specific outcome. Problem is, the market's unpredictable. The party that wins may not produce the market reaction investors expect. A policy change that benefits one industry may hurt another.
Economic conditions may matter far more than political headlines. So the solution is diversification. A resilient portfolio typically spreads risk across different companies, different sectors, different asset classes, different geographic regions, stocks and fixed income. Multiple technology funds may all heavily own the same mega cap stocks. You got to make sure you're not overweighting. You probably are. S&P 500 funds may already have significant exposure to the largest companies. Diversification doesn't eliminate risk. It helps prevent one expected event from determining your entire financial outcome. Number four is stay invested and focus on fundamentals. Investors trying to time political cycles have to make two decisions correctly: when to sell and when to buy back. Problem is the stock market rarely gives you an invitation back that's clear. According to Vanguard, $100,000 invested in the S&P 500 from 1998 through 2024 would have grown to approximately $4.9 million. But if you just missed the 10 best market days, it would have reduced that ending value by roughly half. Those best days often happen when fear is highest. And finally, create your volatility plan before volatility arrives. The worst time to make an investment plan is when markets are falling and emotions are rising. Investors often believe they will stay calm during a downturn. Then they see portfolio balances dropping, negative headlines everywhere, predictions of a market collapse. Fear can override discipline. A good plan will help you. You can always find me online at Rob Black Show. Come to a Pints and Portfolio. There's one coming up in August 15th. It's a couple of Saturdays from now, 12 to 2. There's only 10 seats available. I think we still have like 9 seats, so plenty of space. 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Sign up at robblackshow.com.

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4: News this hour from Town Hall. I'm Jason Walker. It is one of the most closely watched races. Democratic Senate race between Representative Haley Stevens and Abdul El Sayed in Michigan, a very clear test right now, but officials still say it is much too close to call at this hour. Lebanese and Israeli negotiators talking again about a ceasefire agreement for Lebanon.
5: Lebanese and Israeli negotiators are here inside the U.S. Embassy in Rome for the seventh round of negotiations on a ceasefire agreement for Lebanon. This was an agreement that was reached in June, but still has a long way to go. As part of the agreement, Israel would withdraw from land in southern Lebanon, the Lebanese military would take over, and would disarm Hezbollah. Hezbollah is the Iranian-backed militia that operates in southern Lebanon.
4: Ebola still spreading in Congo. Here's Lisa Dwyer.
6: Ebola has killed over 1,700 people in eastern Congo, marking the fastest growing outbreak of the disease. Over 3,800 cases have been recorded. The outbreak has led to challenges like mistrust, violence, and unpaid health care workers. Africa's CDC Director General has warned that nearly 80% of the new cases are from community spread, not contact tracing, and is linked to a variation of the virus for which there are no currently approved vaccines or treatments. Although there are clinical trials being conducted, the outbreak is spreading faster than health officials can track, with patient zero still unidentified. I'm Lisa Dwyer.
4: Asian shares surging and oil prices slipping after Wall Street rallied to records on Tuesday. Benchmarks overseas jumped more than 3% in Tokyo and Seoul. More on these stories, townhall.com.
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0: Once again, it's time for Yesteryear. A look back at your favorite dramas, westerns, comedies, and musical variety shows from the golden age of radio. Here's your host for Yesteryear, Craig Roberts.
1: Time once again to settle into your favorite easy chair for another hour of vintage radio. Today, it's a special salute to our troops with back-to-back broadcasts of Command Performance. Command Performance was described as the best wartime program in radio. The show was produced by the War Department beginning in early 1942 for direct shortwave transmission to troops fighting overseas. It was once estimated that a show like Command Performance might cost as much as $75,000 a week. And yet, all the talent was donated. Such stars as Bing Crosby, Bob Hope, the Andrews Sisters, Red Skelton, Dinah Shore, and Kay Kaiser all appeared on a single show. The program remained popular with the troops overseas, and after the war, CBS tried to produce a peacetime version for home consumption entitled Request Performance. But the vitality of Command Performance was strictly a wartime phenomenon, and by April of 1946, this mini-version faded from the air and was forgotten. Today we present two editions of Command Performance back-to-back. Return with us now to those thrilling days of yesteryear with Command Performance, another classic radio moment from the archives of yesteryear.

0: Performance USA, the greatest entertainers in America, is requested by you, the servicemen and women of the United States Armed Forces throughout the world. Command Performance, presented this week and every week, till it's over, over there. Okay there, gang, this is Ken Carpenter standing on your front porch and throwing our hat through the door for the 125th time. And if you don't throw it out, we'll come in and answer a few of your letters to Command Performance, Armed Forces Radio, Los Angeles, USA. As we hook into the international beams to all APOs and FPOs tonight, your old clam bake appears to be not only sensational, but positively mediocre. And here's the man who told me to say that. Your master of ceremonies, that famous Hollywood star, that man among men, and that washout among women, Jack Benny.
1: Thank you so much. Thank you. Hello again, gang. This is Jack Benny talking. And listen, Ken, what do you mean I'm a washout among women? Did you get a load of that girl I brought to the broadcast with me?
0: She certainly is a load.
1: Well, you just don't know a good-looking girl when you see one.
0: Oh, I was only kidding, Jack. She's really quite attractive. A movie actress?
1: No, Ken, she's a plumber. I met her the other day when she came out to my house to fix a chain. I tell you, it was... really, it was love at first sight. I walked into the kitchen, and there she was under the sink. I tripped over her Stilson wrench and joined her.
0: Well, I'll say that's one way of getting acquainted.
1: I'm glad I met her, though. Isn't she cute, Ken?
0: Well, to tell the truth, Jack, she has a pretty face, but I think her overalls are a little baggy.
1: Well, they may be baggy, Ken, but underneath them beats a heart of gold. And I'll tell you another thing. She's full of fun. She's got the darndest sense of humor.
0: What do you mean?
1: Well, for instance, she's always sneaking up behind me with a plunger and snatching my toupee. And I'll tell you another thing. A girl plumber has to take good care of herself. You know, Ken, she doesn't smoke or drink.
0: Oh, she never drinks, huh?
1: Oh, once in a while, she has a Drano and soda. You know? With a twist of lemon peel, of course. But outside of that, nothing.
2: Pardon me, men. This is Command Performance, I presume.
1: Well, Bing Crosby. Little nervous without hope?
2: Oh, yes.
1: Nice, isn't it? Well, it's nice seeing you, Bing.
2: Nice to see you, Jackson. What's the big discussion, Ken?
0: Oh, we were just talking about the girl that Jack brought to the broadcast.
2: Oh, you mean Blowtorch Annie?
1: That's her professional name. So you met her, eh, Bing?
2: Oh, indeed I did. As a matter of fact, I autographed her soldering iron on the way.
1: Well, that was sweet.
2: You know, she gave me one of her business cards, Jack, and it doesn't speak too well for you, really.
1: What do you mean? What does her card say?
2: Well, here it is. Blowtorch Annie, I specialize in drips. Stands right there.
1: Can't understand it. That means drips from pipes. I'm no drip.
2: Pardon me,
1: Hope would have had a better answer there.
2: Much
1: you know,
2: better. Rochester would give you a better straight line.
1: I know. Oh.
2: Pardon me for any aspersions I might have cast, Jack, or any I may cast in the near future. And talking of plumbing, I'd like to stretch my own rusty pipes and funnel a greeting to Bob. Meet me at the Shamrock, I'm Thirsty Morrow, 885. Redberry at 726. In regards to Olson, Salyer, Lee, and Fox at 729. From Frank Sinatra, the kid. Same. Four knocks at two. And hello to the torpedo kids, including Jules, Nebraska, Sackfullen, Black Dog Gallo, and Stinky Trailer. For the Command Performance Club everywhere and Granddad Benny here, you must have been a beautiful baby.
1: Well, thanks.

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I bet you drove the little boys wild. And when it came to winning blue ribbons, you must have showed the other kids how. I can see the judge.

0: Now, what I'd give to have my violin here. I was. You must have been a beautiful baby, sung by Bing, Command Performance Crosby. Gosh, Bing, I'll never forget the first night I heard you sing. It was at the Coconut Grove.
1: You remember the Grove days, huh? Gee, I had no idea you were that old.
0: You didn't?
1: No.
0: I love this boy. But, Bing, you must remember the night I walked into the Grove. Think.
1: Oh, yes, I remember well. You came in with that big lunch basket. You spread your blanket on the dance floor. The waiters formed a flying wedge, and out you went.
0: Well, it was my first visit to Los Angeles, and Waukegan, where I come from, a grove is a place to have a picnic. But getting back to what's on my mind, Bing, I lost Dennis Day.
1: Open manhole?
0: No, Navy.
1: Well, Jack, your loss is the Navy's gain. Dennis was a fine broth of a bar.
0: Did I give you my dialect? Yes, that's true. He was a good singer. And he was so... Dennis was so unmercenary, you know?
1: Worked pretty cheap, huh?
0: Well, I wouldn't say cheap, but on Saturday night, when I used to hand him his pay envelope, my hand very seldom trembled. Anyhow, Bing, there's a great opportunity on my program for the right young fellow.
1: You mean?
0: I mean, snap at it, kid.
1: Well, Jack, if I hear of anybody, I'm going to let you know.
0: What's the matter with this guy? Does he have to have a ton of bricks fall on him or something? Bing, I wish you'd pay attention. I need a singer, and I'll take you just as you are. No audition or anything. I don't.
1: Very nice of you. Really sweet. You're sweet.
0: I mean, just what I heard tonight was enough for me, you know what I mean? Of course, and you know, you won't have to do much, you see. I mean, you'll start at the bottom, but you'll work up fast. I mean, think of the chance this is. 5 years ago, nobody knew Dennis Day.
1: Today, he's scrubbing a deck.
0: That's not what I mean. I have a contract right here. Of course, there's just one thing. I want a character somewhat like Dennis. Can you act dumb?
1: Not dumb enough to sign that contract.
0: Boy, it's tricky. Now, Bing, come to your senses. I'm going to ask you just once more to work for me, and I want an affirmative answer.
1: You couldn't force a yes out of me with Annie's plunger.
0: Now, Bing, I wouldn't be too hasty if I were you. Think of your future. You know, there's
1: so little left of it, I'd rather not.
0: Don't be downhearted, son. Stick with Uncle Jack, and everything will be all right.
1: Jack, I have my own radio show. It's a dozer, but we have it.
0: You have your show? Oh, I'm sorry. I thought you were in the road business at Paramount.
1: Well, you hit on something there, Dad. Hope and I have made so many road pictures, really. L'Amour is getting soft shoulders.
0: Her curves are nicely banked, too. Did you notice? But, Bing, I was wondering, just for curiosity's sake, if you didn't have your own show, how much would you charge me a week to sing on my program?
1: Well, I don't like to make my business public, Jack. I'll tell you what I'll do. I'll whisper it to you.
0: Use my left ear. That's the better one. Okay, how much would you charge me to sing one song a week? Holy smoke, I wouldn't pay that to Sinatra.
1: Now, just a minute, wait a minute now.
0: Heavens to Betsy.
1: $35 a week, that's not robbing you.
0: You never said that, you said 45. That left ear of mine never misses, brother.
2: Gentlemen, if you'll pardon me, this, after all, is Command Performance. It's about time for a little glamour.
0: Glamour? What's wrong with us?
1: That's what I say. Well, don't nobody answer that, either.
2: Well, it seems the gentlemen of the AEF have written bales of letters requesting Miss Georgia Gibbs, whom they seem to love, love, love.
0: Georgia Gibbs? Is that her standing there?
1: Mm-hmm.
0: Say, she's cute. I'm gonna see what she's doing later.
1: Listen, you stick to your plumber. I came in here empty.
0: Oh.
2: Brushing aside this romantic dialogue and clearing a couple of tired wolves away from the microphone, let me say it's all yours, Georgia Gibbs.
3: Ken, Jack, Bing, and hi, fellas. Here's the song you've asked me to do on command performance.

0: was great, Georgia. I sure enjoyed your singing. I knew you'd love that one. Yeah. Georgia number, get it?
1: And he wants me to go on his program, Mr. Gorman.
0: Don't be so critical. I like to see you think of something witty that fast.
1: Listen, when Georgia was singing, I was looking and listening. I wasn't thinking.
2: Now, wait a minute. You'll have to pardon me again, gentlemen.
0: Carpenter always butting in here.
1: Very rude boy, isn't he?
2: Well, it's an absolute necessity. Whenever things get dull around command performance, it's my duty to break in and introduce the next guest.
0: Do you think we're dull, Bing?
1: Well, maybe inside here, but in front of the drugstore, we fractured.
0: Oh.
2: Our next guest is a man who, well, on the other hand, I don't like to exactly say that without qualifying my statement by saying he's also very well known in the field of, one thing I'm sure of, here he is, that musical genius, that man of no words, Harpo Marx. Yahoo!
0: Well, well, Harpo, how are you? Good to see you. What do you say, kid?
3: Yeah, hello, Harp. What's cooking?
0: For a minute, I didn't think he was going to speak to us.
3: Yeah, Harpo looks hungry, Jack.
0: He does at that. Want something to eat, Harpo?
3: What would you like?
0: Get him a glass of milk. And a piece of raspberry pie.
2: Gentlemen, I'm afraid to interrupt again, but things are getting a little dull.
0: Wait a minute, Carpenter.
2: Here.
0: After all, we're handicapped.
3: Yeah, how can we hold a conversation with a guy who won't talk?
2: Apparently, you aren't aware of the fact that Mr. Marx always travels with an interpreter. Of course, he's brought him along tonight. Gentlemen of the AEF, may I present Harpo's official interpreter and spokesman, Mr. Gary Cooper.

0: Hey, Bing, he got more applause than we did.
1: Get my things, I'm leaving.
2: Well, Gary, this is really a surprise. Doggone, I didn't know that you were Harpo's spokesman. So you travel around, do all his talking for him. Is that right?
3: Yep.
2: Well, Gary... I'm glad you're here because we're beginning to have a little trouble with Harpo. Do you ever have any trouble with him?
3: Nope.
2: Well, I guess that's because you've known him so long. I mean, you're very close to him. You understand him.
3: Yep.
2: And he won the Academy Award. Bing, do you think you could get him to talk?
4: Nope.

0: Try.
1: Okay, say, Gary, we had a lot of fun when you were working at Paramount on For Whom the Bell Tolls, didn't we?
2: Yep.
1: What do you do? Well, what are you doing now? You on a vacation?
2: No.
1: Well, then you're getting ready for another picture.
2: Yep.
0: Is there a part in the picture for me?
2: Nope.
0: Well, I'll try one more question. Is Harpo going to play his harp tonight?
2: Yep.
1: This guy's beginning to crack like Silent Yoakum, isn't
0: he? Gary,
1: Yoakum fans back there.
0: Gary, what's Harpo going to play?
2: The harp.
0: What selection?
2: Well, I hate to hog the whole show by talking too much, but Harpo's gonna play Who Threw the Overalls in Mrs. Murphy's Chowder. I want to warn you, it's gonna sound more like stardust. Climb upon the harp, sonny boy, and play it like an angel.
0: For heaven's sake, Gary, what's the matter with him? He's groaning.
2: Naturally.
0: Naturally?
2: Well, he wants the groaner to sing with him.
1: Okay, Harpo. Sit right over there and pluck me on, boy. Lots of requests tonight for Blue Heaven. Hmm? When?

0: Harpo Marx and Gary Cooper. And say, Bingo.
1: Yeah, Jack.
0: Command Performance gets a lot of crazy requests. You know that, of course. Remember one night you had to mix up a bourbon and soda?
2: Hope drank it, remembered it well. What's for tonight, a Cuba Libre, Jack? What are we going to do?
0: Now, a letter from Private Phil Stearns, formerly of Sausalito, California. Mm-hmm. Dear Command Performance, these GI shoes we wear get heavy at times, but I've thought up a way to make them seem lighter. Please have Ann Miller do a tap dance wearing a pair of our 10-pound brogans. Fellas, Ann Miller.
3: Hi, fellas. Say, Ken, you know, those clod hoppers look pretty heavy. Could somebody help me on that?
4: Why, sure. Bing and Jack, be gallant and help a little girl with the shoes. You go right over there, Ann. This is Ken Carpenter, ladies and gentlemen. I have a microphone here and will report this amazing spectacle as I see it. Mr. Benny has a monstrous GI shoe in his hands and is about to place it on Miss Miller's tiny left foot. Mr. Benny is bending down. Now Mr. Crosby bends down. Now they're preparing to lace up the brogans. Miss Miller is wearing a beautiful ensemble this evening. Mr. Crosby is wearing, we'll skip that. It's a beautiful day out here today, folks. We can see the purple mountains in the background. Both teams look to be in great shape. Referee's about to blow his whistle. The horses are nearing the starting gate. Are you all set? Fellas, here's Ann Miller tap dancing for the AEF and a pair of GI battle wagons.

0: now you know what it's like in the infantry. 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So long, fellas.
1: Stay right.
0: So long, Bing. We'll see you later.
1: Anyway, gang, one of the finest... May I join you, boys? We're now removing Miss Ann Miller's brogans. This may go far into the night. One of the finest letters that ever pulled into old command performance asked us to sing the song One Alone. And I'd like to bounce it off for the guys who wrote that letter. My hunch is that they're somewhere north of Rome tonight, still paving the long road to Berlin. But wherever they are, they'll know that this one is for them.

0: order licks the platter clean for the time being, gang. It's swell getting together with you again. The best of the best from the mob here on Command Performance. I'm saying goodnight for each one of them. Just a minute. Harpo Marx wants to say goodnight for himself here. Harpo? So long from over here to over there.
1: From June 17th of 1944, it's been Command Performance, starring Jack Benny and Bing Crosby. Coming up in a moment, another edition of Command Performance, this time starring Bob Hope, Johnny Mercer, June Allison, and Gloria DeHaven, as this edition of Yesteryear continues.
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0: Command Performance USA, the greatest entertainers in America, as requested by you, the servicemen and women of the United States Armed Forces throughout the world. Command Performance, presented this week and every week, till it's over there. Okay, gang, this is Ken Carpenter telling you to hang on to your radio knobs. Here we go again with another international hayride that aims to answer your requests that you've sent in to Command Performance, Armed Forces Radio, Los Angeles, USA. Introducing your master of ceremonies for this session is kind of a tough job because, well, he's such a stranger to Command Performance. In fact, he hasn't been on the show since an hour before he left for the South Pacific. And while he was there, he played so many tropical islands, he can't read a script unless it's typed on a coconut. Anyway, he's just returned to the States, and I think a few of you might remember his name. It's Bob Hope.
1: Thank you. How do you do, ladies and gentlemen? This is Bob. That wasn't my scotch that fell out of the plane, Hope. You know, while I was down in the South Pacific, I saw a lot of the stations of the Armed Forces Radio Service, the outfit that makes programs like this Command Performance possible. Yes, sir, the Army has transmitters all over the Pacific. You know what they are. In radio, a transmitter is a thing that covers a lot of important territory. We have the same thing in Hollywood, only we call it a sarong. All the stations are run by soldiers, and of course that makes things different. They don't use chimes to start a program. They just rattle the dice, and they're on the air. And putting up a radio station down there in the jungle is very difficult. Really, you got to make sure the aerial is too low for the P-38s to knock down and too high for Tarzan to swing on. And, of course, radio equipment is scarce on those islands. The men have to use anything they can find. I know one station where they had to use coconuts instead of tubes. It worked out fine, too, except that was the first time H.V. Kaltenborn ever gave a news summary and a quart of milk at the same time. You know, the weather down there is like it is here. Of course, they have a light sprinkle now and then. Light sprinkle, that's South Pacific. For man, the boats, boys, the island disappeared again. And you should have seen the size of some of those South Pacific islands we landed on. They were really little. One island we hit was so small the gophers had to take turns coming up. Everywhere we went, Francis Langford was a big hit. Over in Australia, Francis sang Is You Is or Is You Ain't My Baby. And in 1 hour, every GI in the country was wearing diapers. You're coming in. Thank you. Thank you very much. And those Marines down there have developed a wonderful way of clearing the jungle when they land anywhere. They just spray it with salad dressing and turn loose a couple of chow hounds. That'll go big down there, I'm sure. But I was glad to get back and see that Hollywood hasn't changed much. Slacks are still the rage. You can see everything in slacks, except slack. And I understand that Crosby just went to England. Isn't that silly? I thought London had all the fog it needed. Command Performance has to have a note of quiet dignity, so here's your favorite songwriter, good old Johnny Mercer, right here.
2: Thank you very much, and hi there, men. Brother Hope sure tossing the ox here tonight, ain't he? Fellas, here's a shock of corn that's still standing in the field of American folk music. One of your big favorites, the wreck of the old 97.

0: You know, one of the most heartening facts I picked up on my GI jaunt was that two of my favorite gals here in Hollywood are fast becoming your favorites overseas. A lot of you guys who have seen Two Girls and a Sailor have written us requesting the Mrs. June Allison and Gloria DeHaven.
1: Thanks, Bob.
2: Thanks, Bob.
3: Hiya, fellas.
2: Hiya, fellas.
1: Glad to be here.
2: Glad to be here.
0: This might turn out to be an egg with two yolks.
1: Please, Bob. It's time to acknowledge a little mail. There's the air transport gang at 938.
2: The 729ers, Greasy George, the Fresno Kid, Sunbeam, Haas Presby, Happy Merryweather, and Smokey Joe Salazar.
1: Anyway, here's the song you asked for, A Love
2: Like Ours.

0: I want to tell, ladies and gentlemen, now I'd like you to meet a member of our troop that has just returned from the South Pacific, a man who's been all over, a famous world traveler, Professor Colonna, right here. Professor, we'd like a few words on your experience as a world traveler. That Pacific tour wasn't your first big trip, was it, Colonna?
1: Oh, no. I've been to England, Russia, Australia, Africa, and Alaska.
0: You've been to England, Russia, Australia, Africa, and Alaska.
1: Yes. I'll get one of your checks cashed yet.
0: Tell me, did you really go to Africa?
1: Why, certainly, and a famous hunter accompanied me on my trip.
0: Buck?
1: What's that?
0: I said Buck.
1: You're faded. Roll him out.
0: You certainly like to see a lot of the world, don't you, Colonna?
1: Yes, that's why I just enlisted in the wax.
0: Professor, the wax are all women. If you're in the wax, you're the only man in a group of thousands of women.
1: Happy little minority, ain't I?
0: Professor, this is ridiculous, trying to say you're in the wax.
1: Well, now, Hope, don't get sore just because you couldn't pass the physical.
0: You know, Colonna, one thing puzzled me on our trip. You never worried about us coming down in the ocean. There's an awful lot of water out there, you know.
1: Oh, I don't worry about that, Hope. I can hold my breath for 3 hours.
0: You can hold your breath for 3 hours? That's ridiculous.
1: Oh, it is, eh?
0: Yes, it is. Nobody can hold his breath for 3 hours.
1: Well, watch. I'll prove to you right now.
0: Say, fellas, while the professor's holding his breath, I'd like to say something that I think is pretty important. When the Army decides to bus you back to civilian life, you're going to need and want a lot of things that cost money. You won't be able to get by like Colonna does just by holding your breath. No, the new clothes you'll want to start in business, getting married. Incidentally, the professor's getting red in the face. Well, there are things to start saving for now. A good deal is GI bonds or soldiers' deposits. So think it over. Save a little each payday. Professor, how are you doing?
1: Where does a guy go for a retread?
0: Colonna. Our next request comes from Sergeant Russ Begg, somewhere in the South Pacific. Russ says that all the guys in the island have pictures of a certain very beautiful Hollywood glamour girl. The boys just want to hear her voice. They say the nicest things to her pinups, but naturally never get an answer. So here she is tonight to say hello in person, lovely Jane Russell. Good side, honey. They'll never look at me again. Well, welcome. Welcome to Command Performance, Jane.
2: It's well to be here, Bob. What can I do for you?
0: Well, I'll think of something. But right now, there's something that you can do for the fellas overseas. They want to know if your voice matches the rest of you. So would you mind saying a line, any line at all? Just quote something.
2: Well, how about something from Shakespeare?
0: Well, go ahead.
2: Oh, that this too solid flesh would melt.
0: Heaven forbid. I just want you to quote something, Jane. I don't want you to trickle down the drain. Besides, couldn't you do something more emotional? You know, something where you put your head on my shoulder and sob? Something around...
2: Well, what'll I sob about?
0: Well, come into my office. I'll think of something.
2: I'm afraid not, Bob. I've got to be getting home.
0: Well, stick around. I'll drive you home. I have my sleigh outside. We'll mush on down. How about that?
2: But there's no snow.
0: Well, just get in the sleigh. I'll think of something.
2: Thanks, Bob, but I think I'll just settle for a quick so long, fellas, and thanks for having me over.
0: Thank you. Long ago and far away, your mom and pop used to thrill to the strains of bicycle built for two, yip I addy I a, silver threads among the gold, and who threw the mustard gas in Mrs. Murphy's chopped liver crepe Suzette. Well, a short time ago, a very charming young lady came along and blitzed the airways with her own particular treatment of the standard oldies, Gentlemen of the AEF, Miss Beatrice Kay. Say, Beatrice, how'd you happen to start singing these ballads of the bustle area?
3: Well, I figured they'd be popular with people from your generation.
0: Well, Beatrice, I'm not so old. Matter of fact, I have to get Bing Crosby to buy my Saratan for me. Beatrice, what we brought you here for tonight was to have you do one of those bustle ballads.
3: Well, I'd like to sing one of my favorites. It's Eva Tangway's

I don't care. And I hope all you fellas do. They say I'm crazy, got no sense. But I don't care. They may or may not mean offense. But I don't care. You see, I'm a sort of independent. Of a clever race descendant. My star is on the ascendant. That's why I don't care. I don't care. I don't care. If people don't like me, why, I'm happy-go-lucky. Men say I'm lucky, so jolly and care. I don't care. I don't care. If I do get the meanest, don't it say? My voice may sound funny, but it's getting me the money.

0: That's fine. You know, one of the things the men talk most about overseas was their girlfriends back here. No use telling you guys how you all like to reminisce about your last date in the States. I got quite a kick out of one kid from Missouri. He was a country boy, and he told me everything that happened the last night he saw his girl. Well, not everything, but he went into great detail. He was an awfully cute guy, and if I can get Francis Langford to help me out, I think you might like to hear how he spent his evening.
1: All right, Bob.
0: Well, swell. You be the city girl, and I'll be the farmer.
1: Fine. You won't have to change your suit.
0: Well, here we are out in an open buggy all alone.
1: Yes. Do you really like me, Robert?
0: Yeah, I like you a lot.
1: Why?
0: I don't know. I guess it's because you're a girl.
1: Robert, you're so different from the other boys. All they ever want to do is neck. You're more the quiet, studious type.
0: Yeah, but do a lot of deep thinking.
1: What do you think about?
0: Necking. Gee, I wish you was Betty Grable.
1: Oh, Robert, why do you like Betty Grable better than me?
0: Oh, I don't know. It's hard to explain. It's like real estate. Some developments are more attractive than others. But Francie, you know how I like you. I even brought you a present, a necklace.
1: A necklace?
0: Yeah, here, look. It's even better than pearls.
1: Why, Robert, chiclets. It goes so nice with my white outfit.
0: Yeah, if you change the gray, you can always chew them a little. By the way, what's them things you're wearing tonight, Francie?
1: Slacks.
0: Slacks? Mm-hmm. Catalog's got them listed under long drawers.
1: Well, that's only when you wear them on the inside.
0: Oh, my.
1: Robert, what's that you're wearing? What's that you're wearing, Robert?
0: A shirt. I found it in a Sears Roebuck catalog. What's the matter with it?
1: Nothing, only you're supposed to send away for one. You're not supposed to cut it out and paste it on.
0: Whoever thought of that? Well, anyway, honey, I'm crazy about you. You're so nice and soft, I could cuddle with you all night.
1: Robert, put away that rabbit and pay some attention to me. You know, you're a good catch for a girl, Robert, owning such a big farm.
0: Yeah, but things ain't so good in the farm, Francie. We're having a lot of trouble with Bossy. She's got too much iron in her blood.
1: Too much iron in her blood?
0: Yeah, she's the only cow in the county who can give milk and make her own pail at the same time. I was stuck between county and country. It worked out, I guess.
1: Well, here we are in front of the house, Robert.
0: Yep, we are. Let's sit in the buggy and say goodnight, huh?
1: All right, but be quiet. Father's asleep upstairs. Now, Robert, stop. Stop! Robert!
2: God, every night the same thing. Who is it down there?
1: Me, Father. I brought home one of my boyfriends.
2: Did you bring home one of your girlfriends, too?
1: No.
2: Selfish. Who are you with?
1: I'm down here with a nice young man.
2: Oh, are you sparking with that Smith boy?
1: No.
2: Are you sparking with that Johnson boy?
1: No, I'm with Robert Hope.
2: Old dead battery, eh?
1: You know, Robert, you and I have been going together for a long time. All of our friends are getting married.
0: Yeah, that's right.
1: Well, Robert, you're 28 years old now. Haven't you ever thought of children?
0: Yeah, but I like you better.
2: Hey, Hope, are you holding hands with my daughter?
0: Oh, no, sir.
2: Are you hugging her?
0: Oh, no, sir.
2: Are you kissing her?
0: No, sir.
2: What do you hear from the rest of the campfire, girl?
0: Thanks for the memories of all those jungle aisles and all those GI smiles. All I can say, we were well repaid for all those many miles. So thank you so much. Well, men, it looks like that does it for this session. And speaking for the gang with us tonight and for all the guys and gals who come down here to command performance every week, I want you to know we consider it a privilege to knock out these programs and try to make life just a little brighter for you. I've talked to lots of you guys in the field, and I gather that the Armed Forces radio shows mean a lot to you. Believe me, they mean a lot to us performers, too. So just keep your request coming by letter, postcard, V-mail, or put a note in a bottle and drop it overboard. We'll get it somehow and shoot your request right back. If you haven't got time to write, stick your thumbprint on a friend's letter so we'll know you're all thinking of us, will you? Good night, gang.
3: 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I'm Craig Roberts with those thrilling days of yesteryear. Till next time, so long.

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6: News this hour from Town Hall. I'm Jason Walker, Missouri's top election official, rejecting a petition for a statewide referendum on new congressional districts backed by President Trump. Supporters had submitted thousands of signatures to try to force a November election, but Republican Secretary of State Denny Hoskins asserted Tuesday the petition is, quote, unconstitutional. Senate Judiciary Committee voting 12-10 to advance the nomination of Acting Attorney General Todd Blanche to the full Senate for a final confirmation.
7: The nomination will be favorably reported. The meeting's adjourned.
8: Senate Judiciary Committee Chairman Chuck Grassley of Iowa announcing results of the vote to advance the nomination to the full Senate. Tuesday's vote followed a deal struck late Sunday between Blanche and two Republican senators who threatened to block his confirmation until Blanche formally rescinded a $1.8 billion fund meant to compensate some who felt they were unfairly targeted by the Justice Department. Bernie Bennett in Washington.
6: Officials say the bloodshed is just getting worse between Russia and Ukraine. The Russians overnight sending more attacks into Ukraine. A lot of people have died.
9: Russia and Ukraine are trading accusations that drone attacks are causing civilian deaths. In eerie footage reposted by Ukraine's president, a vegetable vendor in Kherson is seen running around his minivan, set up as a produce stand, trying to escape what Zelensky says is a Russian drone. The man known as Yuri suffered wounds to his back, legs, and arms. In an interview with a regional military administration, he says it was a terrifying ordeal. Meanwhile, Russian officials say a drone strike at a crowded Black Sea beach killed 7 people on Monday, while 5 were killed Tuesday in the Moscow region. Neighboring countries are expressing concern that escalating attacks endanger shipping and could put food supply chains at risk. I'm Jennifer King.
6: And more on these stories at townhall.com.
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6: Despite rising prices for new vehicles, business has been booming for one automaker. Rich Thomason explains.
12: Toyota's profits almost doubled in its fiscal first quarter. Solid demand in the U.S. and India, combined with a favorable exchange rate, boosting the bottom line. The automaker, whose line includes the Prius Hybrid and Lexus luxury models, reports a $9.4 billion net profit April through June, up substantially from the same quarter a year ago. Quarterly sales rose 10% on year to $85 billion. Rich Thomason reporting.
6: Guatemalan authorities remaining on alert and have evacuated residents from 8 villages following the eruption of the Fuego volcano, one of Central America's most active volcanoes. The Disaster Management Agency says more than 700 people evacuated. Breaking news and analysis, townhall.com. Authorities have a suspect in custody now in one of the wildfires that destroyed some 700 buildings around Spokane. The sheriff there says a man was apprehended after a citizen had tipped off authorities.
13: The witness, a citizen, very good citizen, noticed a male standing on the side of the road looking into the trees as he was going to pick somebody up. About 10 minutes later, as he was coming back through the area, he noticed the male was bending down near some grass. At that point, the male stood up and looked very nervous, according to our citizen witness. At that point, the male walked away. The citizen returned to their house. A short time later, after being at home, they saw smoke coming from what they believed was the area that they had seen the male bending down by the side of the road.
6: And more on these stories at townhall.com.
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16: And welcome to this record-setting Tuesday where the Dow is hitting a new all-time high. This is the Best Stocks Now show, and there's a lot of them today with Bill Gunderson, president of Gunderson Capital Management. We are sans Barry Kite today. He is on a well-deserved vacation. I don't deserve one, but hey, that's another story for another day. Anyway, look, we got a huge rally in the market today. Couple things doing it. Earnings from Palantir, ever hear of them? That's kind of been a dead stock recently, but boy, it's waking up with the vengeance here today, and it's lifting the NASDAQ up 384 points right now as it closes in on a new high. The Dow is hitting a new all-time high today. It's up 609 points. Caterpillar is a nice moving stock there in the Dow. The Dow is at 53,787. I've never said that before. That's a new all-time high. And the S&P is closing in on 8,000, just as I said it would, but it's at 6,043 right now, 7,643. It's up 43 points. Gold is got some lift under it today. It's up 1.2%. Oil is getting clocked today on Bessent's comments about maybe a Strait of Hormuz deal. And oil is cleared down to $76.29 per barrel. So welcome to today's Best Stocks Now show. And a record-setting high day for the Dow Jones Industrial Average. We should have some fireworks going off, some bells ringing, something going on. in the background as we hit new all-time highs on the Dow. Of course, I've seen a lot of them during my career of 27 years in the industry. When I got into the business, the Dow was at 3,000, 4,000, somewhere around there. Now it's at 53. It's added 50,000 points along the way, and I've watched every one of them on a daily basis. I don't think I've missed a day of work during those 26 years. Obviously, I like what I do, and to get up every morning and go to work. I've been at it since 5:30 a.m. Eastern Standard Time today, and man, I'm telling you, the earnings are just absolutely, it's a gusher. It's a gusher today. It will be a gusher tomorrow. I spent 2 hours picking through them here this morning, but I like doing it because it gives me an edge to know where these earnings are at. I don't think the average guy in my industry is up at 5:30 looking at earnings reports. That's just my observation of my colleagues over the years. The Dow was up 1.3% yesterday, and the NASDAQ was up 2.1%. It was mostly Amazon, however. The AI stocks were a little soft. But with Palantir's earnings today, the AI stocks are doing very, very nicely. And in fact, I'll just give you a few movers here in the market today. Let me get to that. We've got, of course, Palantir is up 20% right now. We don't own Palantir. I have not liked the software stocks recently. But SanDisk, huge move today, up 8.3%. Dell, huge move today, up 6.6%. Marvell Technology up 11.1% today. AMD, which will report tonight as the gusher continues. This is the week that the floodgate opens, and by the end of the week, we've got about 80% of the S&P 500 in the books. AMD up 5.6%. They report tonight. Broadcom up 4.7%. One of those, I'm writing an article about the terrific 25. Whether or not the market, Wall Street, will run with my new term. There's no such thing as the Magnificent Seven anymore, the Fabulous Seven. I'm sorry, that's done. It's the Terrific 25, and I will disclose those in the article that I'm working on for Seeking Alpha, if they'll print it. You never know about those guys. Celestica is up 4.7% today. Taiwan Semi up 2%. NVIDIA is really kind of perking up here recently. It's up 2.2. Arista Networks up 3.2. Seagate up 4%. ASM up 3.8. Hint, hint, hint. I just mentioned many of the the terrific 25 stocks here in 2026. Now, I can't say that the terrific 25 will be the terrific 25 next year or, 4 months from now, 6 months from now. But right now, they are at the head of the parade and leading the market, especially as it relates to earnings. Earnings, earnings, earnings. The bus driver that drives the bus of the market, which I feel very strongly about. I've witnessed that over the years. Indexes, stocks follow earnings. They follow earnings. And when earnings are rising, the market's going to go higher. When interest rates are rising, the bond market is going to go lower. There's two simple corollaries to commit to memory. Stocks follow earnings and interest rates follow, stocks follow earnings and bonds follow interest rates. Those are two, that will make you better than about 80% of the investors out there, maybe 90%, just understanding those two concepts, which I talk about all the time here on the Best Stock Now show. Okay, let's begin. Where do we even begin? Well, let's not forget, Friday we will get a jobs report. If there's not enough news already gushing in this week, we will get the monthly jobs report, and we will get fresh signs on the health of the labor market. And, of course, we do get those weekly reports coming in on the initial jobless claims, and they have been most favorable here for many, many moons now, showing no weakness whatsoever in the labor markets. But the big one is the non-farm payrolls report this Friday. AMD is scheduled to report tonight after the close. Pfizer reported this morning. McDonald's reported this morning. We'll get to that. I want to go over their track records as publicly traded companies. The Big Cat reported. That was in my book back in 2013, and I had a nice letter from the CEO thanking me for including them and giving them credit for the kinds of returns that they've put forth for investors over the years, and they continue to put forth returns for investors. Tomorrow, Walt Disney, if anybody cares, will report. That's been a really, really soggy stock over the last 10 years with returns in the single, very low single digits. Lilly will report tomorrow. That could be a big one. I talked to a lot of people. The pounds are dropping off as I watch them. Talked to somebody the other day that's lost 60 pounds. I don't know where they went. Those pounds are somewhere. And maybe we got other people. I have other people that I've talked to recently that have lost a lot of weight on Lilly's magic drug, Zepbound. Okay. Here's an interesting one. You know, marijuana use now tops cigarette smoking in the U.S. Well, the smell of marijuana is definitely in the air where I'm at these days. You can't get away from it. You don't have a choice, which kind of makes me mad that, you know, I have to be subjected to that stuff because I'm very anti-marijuana. That's just me. And I grew up, you know, with the father that you know, in the last 10 years of his life, 15 years, he painted the giant Marlboro billboards around the country. We painted them in San Diego, and we shipped them around the country. Leo Burnett Advertising was the ad agency for Marlboro. Of course, it was one of the great ad campaigns of all time before the FDA shut them down. The Surgeon General said no more advertising for cigarettes, and now marijuana, I don't know if we're better off or not with that. Maybe it doesn't have as much, doesn't kill as many people from lung cancer, but I don't know. Detrimental effects, I don't like it myself. I think it's a low life thing, but hey, you do your thing, whatever it is. 44 million Americans aged 12 and up use marijuana regularly, compared to just 36 million who smoke cigarettes. And then, of course, you've got the people that smoke both. They're in trouble. But I remember commenting to my father, maybe someday Marlboro or Leo Burnett will have an ad for, maybe Marlboro, Philip Morris, will start producing marijuana cigarettes and selling them, and the cowboy will be riding backwards on his horse. I don't know if that will ever happen. Palantir's post-earnings rally puts Palantir ETFs heavily into focus. I'm going to spend a lot of time today talking about the wheat and the chaff of the market. There's a lot of chaff in the market. And there's about 10% or so that's wheat. Some of that Montana high protein, good quality red winter wheat. Yes, we'll talk about that too. We'll be right back.
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21: 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As most Americans know, the Democratic Party has begun a dangerous flirtation with the Democratic Socialists of America. What's shocking is how far and how fast the rot has spread. To his credit, Democratic Congressman Tom Suozzi is pushing back with a pledge called the Promise to America. Its three core principles are simple common sense. We're capitalist, not socialist. We want safety, not lawlessness. And we're proud, not ashamed, of America. Here's the disturbing part. Of the 212 House Democrats, only 13 have signed on. That tells you how mainstream socialist ideas have become in the Democratic Party and how radicals have intimidated the moderates. It's shocking that these simple principles are now controversial in a major American political party. That should concern every voter who values freedom. Let's hope it's a wake-up call.
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0: And welcome back here to the second quarter of today's Best Stocks Now show. And we're going to jump right into the earnings fray here today. Look at a lot of companies. And as you know, I sum up companies. I separate the wheat from the chaff by number one, looking at their track record. This tells me a lot about their products, their market share, their place in the marketplace, their management. It really tells me a lot about their management because I like to see flourishing companies. I believe that's the wheat and the chaff are these ones that are just perennial dogs that are going nowhere. All right. As we talked yesterday, at the end of the day, you're your own general manager. I see a lot of trades here happening before the trade deadline. My San Diego Padres picked up Robbie Ray, okay, he's still got a little bit of life left in that arm of his. We need a starting pitcher desperately. We've got a lot of guys in the bullpen, but no starters. So anyway, I mean, the general manager stepped forward, A.J. Preller, and made some trades. Well, sometimes you have to do that in your own portfolio. We sold Palantir quite a while ago. I did not. Palantir, in my opinion, is the number one software stock in the market today, along with CrowdStrike. I'll give CrowdStrike credit, and number three would probably be NET is Cloudflare, okay, and Palo Alto Networks is probably up there. And by the way, Cloudflare has a really good chart today. It's breaking out to new highs. Those are the software stocks I like. But having said that now, you know what Palantir has done year to date? And I'm glad that I don't own it. We took a nice profit in Palantir quite some time ago. I think, I don't know, earlier this year, late last year. I'd have to look it up. It's been a while since we've owned it. Palantir is down 29.3% to date. And if that's the leader in the software sector, you see, it's pretty hard for the second and third tier stocks, the Adobes of the world, the Microsofts, that, not that it's a second or third tier stock, but it is a software stock, the Oracles, which it tends to be a little bit more of a database, but it is software also. It just have not been a good year for the software stocks. And in fact, let's just take a look at the software ETF, IGV, for a little bit of a taste. Let's see, here we go, sampling of how that sector has done here in 2026. The software sector year to date is down 7.8%, and over the last 12 months it's down 12.7%. You say, well, how can that be with the AI boom going on? Well, as we've said before, most of these software stocks, such as Microsoft, such as Salesforce, such as Workday and others, Adobe especially, are suffering from AI because now a lot of people don't need the subscriptions that they used to pay to these software companies because they can use AI to do photographs, to alter photographs, or to do sales contact management, CRM management. And it's biting into the software companies. They are on the wrong side of the street as it relates to AI. Now, Palantir, over the years, has been a leading stock, okay, in the market. But obviously, it's down 23%, 26% so far this year. Now, today, it's having a big day. Palantir right now is up 25%. Their quarter that they just reported, and you know, there's nothing wrong with the earnings at Palantir. I think the issue has been the multiple that Palantir has been awarded, which that award has been shrinking here as the multiple has really contracted on Palantir in recent months. The P.E. ratio, however, is still at 131. That's a very rich P.E. ratio. The forward P.E. ratio, do I have that here on this new Market Smith. Yeah, the forward PE is 84. Okay, that's expensive. That's very expensive. So now, let's take a look at where Palantir stands today according to the Best Stocks Now app. Number one, we look at the track record of this phenomenal software stock. And by the way, I need to talk about their earnings first before I get into the track record here of the stock. This quarter that they just reported, their sales were up 93%. Take that, IBM. Their earnings were up 156%. Okay, take that, Microsoft. These are triple-digit earnings increases, and we compare this with the previous quarter, the one reported Q1 of this year. This is Q2 that we're seeing today. Q2, their earnings were up 85%, their sales were up 85%, their earnings were up 154%. So they continue with triple-digit earnings growth the last two quarters. In fact, the last three out of four quarters, they've had triple-digit earnings growth. And their sales growth, this is phenomenal. I mean, they went from 63% sales growth four quarters ago to 70%, to 85%, to 93%. Now, that's why you're seeing the stock up 26% today. Because not only did they beat the same comparable quarter last year by a wide margin, but they also beat those analyst expectations. The analysts seem to get fooled a lot. they never seem to catch up with the company sandbagging them and hoodwinking them. But, you know, maybe I should make a cartoon of a bunch of analysts in a room with blindfolds on and hoodwinked and whatever the case may be. The performance of Palantir. Now, Palantir has been a publicly traded company for a little over, I think about 6 years now. 7 years, somewhere in that neighborhood. Palantir has delivered performance numbers. If you've been an investor in Palantir over the last 5 years, they've delivered 42% per year. Those are some really good numbers. But then you look at the last 12 months, down 21%. So I look at it this way. There was a time to be in Palantir stock, and there was a time to be out of Palantir stock. Now the question is, today, August 4th, 2026, what say you, Bill? Well, okay, we've got a great earnings report here. Let's take a look at the valuation of Palantir. I show Palantir, but it's got to maintain a super rich PE and forward PE ratio. Palantir currently meets my valuation criteria, believe it or not, with this pullback. Hey, maybe it will show up in the relative value fund, which is like, how can that be with a PE ratio of 131? Well, relatively, that's low because it was 205 not that long ago. We'll
1: this
0: be right
1: is Barry
0: back.
1: Kite with Gunderson Capital. 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
10: With SRN News, I'm Jason Walker. Democrats facing a major challenge in Michigan's Senate primary. Haley Stevens and Abdul El Sayed dueling in a very tight race. It is still too close to call. Russian missile and drone strikes blasting Ukraine overnight, killing at least 15 people and wounding 42 others. It is said many of the victims are reportedly children and elderly folks. Ukraine facing challenges intercepting these strikes due to a limited stockpile of interceptor missiles. Asian shares surging and oil prices slipping after Wall Street rallied to records on Tuesday. Benchmarks jumped more than 3% in Tokyo, Seoul, and in Taiwan as shares in computer chip makers and other AI companies solidly advanced. SRN News.
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0: And welcome back here to the Best Stocks Now show with professional money manager Bill Gunderson, where we have a Palantir and Scott Bessent fueled rally in the market here today. I want to go back to Palantir just for a short bit, and then we'll move on to some other stocks. Now, as of yesterday, in my Best Stocks Now app, Palantir was ranked number 190 out of 5,228 with a buy rating on it. Then why didn't you own it, Bill? Because I'm looking at the chart of Palantir. It has been super, super dull, okay? It's been a very much a sideways chart. The stock as of yesterday was down, what did I say? Let's see, 2026 year to date, was down 29.3%. So I saw no reason to step into it yesterday, okay, even though it was a buy rating and it was ranked in the top 200 out of 5,300, and the valuation measure, the valuation is there. That third thing wasn't there for me, and that's the stock chart. That's all I could say about this stock chart is it's one that has been leveling off and stabilizing. Okay, that's not exactly a great chart to buy. Now you've got this big, big bounce today. Okay, we'll see where the chips lie. We'll see where the new numbers are, the new earnings estimates, and we'll see if this stock can build a a very constructive kind of an uptrend here. One day does not a new trend make. So that's how I would sum up Palantir. If you own it, hey, great. You've got a you're now almost back to even for the year. You're still underwater for the year. But the stock did meet my criteria as of yesterday, except for the visual part of my criteria. Which is that all-important 12-month chart. And I will say this. I called yesterday good chart day. That's what I labeled yesterday when I sent out my message to everybody, because they've been asking me, where's the bottom? Is the bottom in, Bill? Blah, blah, blah, blah, blah. Well, it depends on the stock. I would just say that a lot of the leadership stocks look very, very good. Not only did I make, I want to say 8, maybe 11 buys, 9, 8, somewhere in there, a lot of buys yesterday. Of course, those stocks are doing well today. But I also sent out a list of 10 or 15, maybe 10 charts that also looked very, very good yesterday. And as I say, I called yesterday good chart. It was a good Friday. It was good chart Tuesday, good chart Monday yesterday. In the market with a lot of really nice charts firming up amongst the leadership stocks, and especially the terrific 25 that I talk about all the time. Okay, let's go to the next stock here in the news. Now we're going to go to the other side of the street. I would consider Palantir to be on the wheat side of the street. McDonald's, on the other hand, look, the numbers, we'll let the numbers speak. I don't care what Jim Cramer says. I don't care what the CEO of McDonald's says. I'm going to let the numbers speak for themselves, and you determine. Okay, an investment in McDonald's over the last 10 years. Now, most people haven't owned the stock for the last 10 years. I'm sure there's somebody out there. Has been pretty mediocre, and it's gotten really bad. Really bad. In the last 5 years, the last 3 years, the last 1 year, horrible returns. Over the last 10 years, an investment in the worldwide fast food king of the burger world giant has delivered 11% per year, despite President Trump working there for a day and being a big promoter of the fair from McDonald's. 11% per year. The market is 25% per year. But wait, it's really gotten bad. I don't think inflation has helped McDonald's. I don't think that DoorDash delivery of better products than McDonald's has helped McDonald's. I don't think they've been very innovative over the years. It is what it is. Over the last 5 years, an investment in McDonald's has underperformed the bond, a treasury. Yes, 4.2% is what McDonald's has averaged over the last 5 years, and that includes their dividend yield. That includes the dividend yield, which is probably around 2%. Let's see, the current dividend yield on McDonald's is dividend yield. Nah, I can't find it here. They've changed all of this stuff here on this on these charts. It's very difficult to find out, but it's there somewhere. I think it's around 2%, maybe a little under 2%. So you've got a 4% return over the last 5 years, average return. Over the last 3 years, -1. -1% over the last 3 years. That's terrible. Okay. And year to date, McDonald's is down 12%. Now, they reported earnings. Their sales were up 4%. Now compare this. Okay, I'm going to put this on the chaff side of the street. You had Palantir with sales growth of 93%. McDonald's is 4%. You see the difference, the stark difference between these two stocks? McDonald's earnings were up 6%, single digits. Palantir's earnings were up 100-some-odd percent, triple digits. Huge difference. Is McDonald's a value stock here? Well, McDonald's has a P.E. ratio of 22 right now. By the way, you know, it's trading at about the same forward P.E. as NVIDIA. Would you rather own NVIDIA or McDonald's? Well, it's up to you. You're the general manager, or you hire the general manager of your team. Now let's take a look at the valuation and see if there's some good upside potential here at McDonald's. Well, I'm using 7% growth. That's a stretch because they didn't make that growth this quarter, but that is the consensus out there on the street. It has a PEG ratio of 2.7, not good, not favorable. It has a forward P.E. of 18.9, which is just under where the market is. And let's see, 18.9, NVIDIA's forward P.E. ratio, by contrast, you got 18.9 for McDonald's, 19.6 for the S&P 500, and NVIDIA's forward P.E. ratio right now is 16.2. Now, that's an easy choice for me, but you do what you want to do. Okay, so I don't like McDonald's. It has 53% upside potential going forward over the next 5 years. In my grading system, that is, I think, an F plus. Let me see if it gets up to F or F plus. It's one or the other. Neither one is very good. So, yeah, I'm not a fan of McDonald's stock. Oh, I've been known to frequent McDonald's, yes, in a pinch, when I'm really desperate. And there's nothing else around, you know. I'll grab a Big Mac or whatever. I didn't think the Big Arch was all that great. McDonald's is in a very sideways chart. It has very lousy performance. Is it in your portfolio? Does your general manager have it in your portfolio? Oh, it's widely held. The institutions own probably 80% of McDonald's stock, a very high number, because it is one of those darlings of Wall Street. Okay, now, let's take a look at another one here before we have to go to break, because it's all about relative. Stocks are on a relative basis. You compare them one against another, and you compare them against the market. Now, an outstanding performer over the years, believe it or not, has been Caterpillar. Caterpillar has been a very good stock over the years, and I'll tell you why. I'll give you the evidence. We'll go over the numbers of the stock. It's very well managed. It has a dominant position in what they do. It does have a little bit of AI exposure, believe it or not, with the mining of rare earth and things like this. And Caterpillar's putting AI into their equipment. Over the last 10 years, now look at this. Compare this to McDonald's. You're going to be shocked when I come back, when we come back. I'm going to go over the numbers that the Pride of, I think it's Peoria, Illinois, has put up as a publicly traded company in the Dow. It's up $41 a share today. We'll be right back.
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Welcome back here to the final segment of today's Best Stocks Now show. Now, believe it or not, Caterpillar, you would think of it as a soggy stock, but, you know, that's one thing. When I was putting the Best Stocks Now app together and looking at results, I was pretty shocked at the returns and lack thereof of a lot of the large, well-known companies. Caterpillar, believe it or not, gets an A-plus performance grade. It's delivered to investors 29% per year over the last 10 years. McDonald's was 11. Over the last 5 years, Caterpillar has delivered 34% per year. McDonald's was 4%. There's a huge difference there. I guess you could say bulldozers over Big Macs, huh? Bulldoze those Big Macs. That over the last 3 years, Caterpillar's delivered 48% per year. Average. McDonald's was minus 1%.

0: And over the last 12 months, while McDonald's was down 12%, Caterpillar's up 91% over the last 12 months. This is one of the top-ranked stocks in my app. Why don't you own it, Gunderson? Well, you know, because I've had better ones to own here recently. It's been more tech-related. And Caterpillar has not really, it's kind of had a pretty weak run here. It's sold off quite a bit. It's gone from 1,100 down to 850 here recently. But now that it's pulled back to its 200-day moving average and is bouncing off of that, that may create opportunity. For that, we look at the valuation. Caterpillar, well, you know what? I've got to really look hard and fast at the earnings growth rate. The consensus is 11%. I think it's better than that. It doesn't meet my valuation criteria. It has 63% upside potential, and the only thing that would change that is if I'm able to justify a better earnings growth rate, which I think you probably can. So I'll be working on Caterpillar here now that we have new numbers on them, and I'll be looking at that growth rate. I always look at the consensus growth rate, and a lot of times I override that consensus growth rate because I feel like the consensus is either too high or too low. So as of now, the big cat does not meet my criteria. I've got time for one more. And for the last one, I want to go with, let's see here. We've got Cummins Engines. What's his report? Let's go with Pfizer. Oh, I love to knock Pfizer. Pfizer hasn't done anything in years. It's one of the deadliest dull stocks in the entire market. Yet it's in almost every portfolio that comes to me from any of the big firms out there. Now, in my opinion, why would anybody own a stock? They have a pipeline that's basically empty. They had a one-hit wonder, and that's questionable with their vaccine during COVID. Pfizer, over the last 10 years, 1.3% per year. Over the last 5 years, it's lost for investors 5.3%. per year. Backwards. It's going backwards. And over the last 3 years, minus 5.5% per year. Year to date, it's having a great year. It's up 5.8%. Now here's the problem. Stocks follow earnings. Over the last 5 years, Pfizer has averaged negative 10% per year in earnings growth. That's their annual average compound average growth rate earnings minus 10%. And this quarter that they just reported, their sales were up 3%. Versus the same comparable quarter last year, and their earnings were down 1%, and the stock is going nowhere today. It's gone nowhere over the last 10 years. It's gone backwards over the last 5 years and 3 years, and this year it's a paltry 5.8%. What makes you think that all of a sudden Pfizer is going to load up their pipeline with promising drugs and start delivering earnings and growth once again? I mean, the track record to me means a lot. You've proven that, you know, you're about as soggy. I'm going to do one more because I have 1 minute here. I love to go after Kimberly Clark too. Poor old Kimberly. You know, look, it's in almost every portfolio, again, that come to me, Kimberly Clark, along with Johnson & Johnson and Procter & Gamble and AT&T and Verizon and all the rest of the chaff out there. Kimberly Clark over the last 10 years, just by comparison with everybody else we've talked about, has delivered 1.7. Why are they even publicly traded companies? Why don't they go public and or go private and go away instead of burning shareholder money? Over the last 12 months, Kimberly Clark's down 10%. And year to date, the stock is, it's actually up. It's up 9.4. But it's been a horrible stock for the last decade. Horrible, horrible stock. Okay, we'll end on that happy note. It's up to you. You can buy this side of the street where it's sunny and warm and flourishing and good management, good products. People love the products. The sales are growing. The earnings are growing. The products are in demand. Or you can be on the other side of the street with the Pfizers, the Kimberly Clarks, the DuPonts, et cetera, of the world, which is just dead money. I'm sure you're working hard every day. Do you want dead money? Invest your retirement in dead money? That's just the way I look at the market. And that's why I call my show The Best Stocks Now. There's no guarantees that they will end up being the best stocks now, but I think when you look at track records, when you look at valuations, when you look at stock charts, you can certainly identify the soggy ones now, the stodgy old growth giants of yesteryear. There's a lot of them, and one will report tonight, Disney. All right, to get four free weeks of my newsletter, a lesson in the market on best stocks now, how to be a general manager, go to GundersonCapital.com. To have us interview us about money management, call us, set up an appointment, 855-611-BEST, 855-611-BEST. Have a great day, everybody.
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4: News this hour from Town Hall. I'm Jason Walker. Voters have gone to the polls in Michigan, Missouri, Virginia, Kansas, and Washington State. Very closely watched race, that of the Michigan Democratic Senate contest between Haley Stevens and Abdul El-Sayed. It is still too close to call. And Representative Wesley Bell, winning the Democratic primary in Missouri's 1st Congressional District against former Congresswoman Cori Bush. Latest job numbers have dipped, well, just a bit. Here's Lisa Dwyer.
5: U.S. job openings fell slightly in June, but the labor market continued to show resilience in the face of an economic shock from the fighting in Iran. The Labor Department says that employers posted 7.36 million vacancies in June, down from 7.5 million in May, but still in line with expectations. Layoffs were little changed at 1.8 million. Openings rose at warehouse, transportation, and utility companies and at federal government agencies. Openings dropped at wholesalers and manufacturers of non-durable goods. I'm Lisa Dwyer.
4: Senate Majority Leader John Thune was asked if he agrees with GOP colleague Bernie Moreno that Max Miller should not serve in Congress following some very strong domestic abuse allegations.
6: It's a very sad and unfortunate case. It is a family matter, and I don't have any observations beyond that.
4: Russian missile and drone strikes on Kyiv overnight and surrounding areas, killing at least 15 people, wounding 42 others. Reports indicate a number of them are children. The overnight attack into Wednesday, part of a large series of scaled up, Russian ballistic missile strikes. More on these stories, townhall.com.
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12: Energy Secretary. His first visit to Washington will be an early test of whether the two sides can build a working relationship.
13: Abdul El-Sayed is projected to win the Democratic Senate primary in Michigan, according to NBC. With 92% of the vote counted, El-Sayed led Haley Stevens 48.9% to 47.1%. It marks a major win for the party's progressive wing and one of the year's most closely watched primary contests. Here is Abdul El-Sayed speaking to supporters in Detroit as votes continue to be counted.
14: We are not a purple state. We are a state in need of a movement to take our politics back.
13: If El-Sayed does officially win, he'll face Republican Mike Rogers in a race that could help decide control of the US Senate.
12: SpaceX shares are down 8% in pre-market trading as higher AI spending overshadowed better-than-expected quarterly results. Revenue beat estimates at $7.8 billion, while the company posted a smaller-than-expected loss. However, capital spending soared as Elon Musk pushes ahead with his AI and space ambitions. Bloomberg Tech's Ed Ludlow has the details.
15: SpaceX spent a staggering $18.4 billion in the quarter, and the vast majority of that, 86%, was on AI infrastructure. But renting out compute capacity or computing power to companies like Google and Anthropic is becoming a major business, and they gave lots of evidence of that. Second, like, where is the growth? SpaceX said they will hit $100 billion in annual revenue run rate by the end of this year, and Musk even went a step further, saying they have line of sight, like complete confidence that SpaceX will hit $1 trillion of real revenue in 2030.
12: Ed Ludlow says SpaceX results cap a rollercoaster ride since the company's record stock market debut in June. Post-IPO volatility has wiped more than $1 trillion from SpaceX's market value, ending Elon Musk's brief run as the world's first trillionaire.
13: AMD shares are also down sharply in pre-market, around 7% after the chipmaker's sales outlook failed to match investors' lofty expectations. The company says it expects third quarter revenue of around $13 billion with AI valuations so high. Our markets reporter Anthony Stevens says that even great results no longer look good enough.
16: Some of the stock price reaction has to be put into context with the year-to-date performance of that. That stock is up triple digits. So it's up around 140% year to date. So an 8% retracement when the earnings fail to clear the best estimates is kind of understandable.
13: Anthony Stevens speaking there as AMD's results come just weeks after CEO Lisa Su unveiled a new AI chip that the company believes will outperform NVIDIA's.
12: Recent tests on AI technology have revealed some bots carried out unsanctioned actions, according to a UK government organisation. The findings have led to calls for more oversight and rigorous safety training of the technology. Bloomberg's Tiwa Adebayo has more.
17: AI models developed by OpenAI and Anthropic engaged in potentially harmful activity, including creating fake identities and writing malicious code. That's according to the UK's AI Security Institute, which shared the conclusions from its latest evaluation earlier this week. During testing, the Institute intentionally allowed the models internet access and used them without certain safety filters to test their capabilities. In a post on social media, the body said the results are the first time they have seen the risks around autonomy and deception manifest so clearly in the real world. The news comes as Bloomberg understands the White House has told top US AI companies that Chinese open-weight models won't be subject to testing under the government's new safety framework. In London, Tiwa Adebayo, Bloomberg Radio.
13: And those are our top stories on the program. Just to bring you a piece of breaking news from China this morning, tightening drone export controls to the United States. This move announced by the Chinese Commerce Ministry in a statement on their website. Now, this was after we saw China just last month adding export controls to 14 European companies over a separate issue. But this now the latest that we're hearing from Beijing in terms of controls on drone exports from the company or from China to the US. So let's take a look at what's moving on markets for you this morning. We've got the Stock 600 up by 0.2%. The FTSE 100 is 0.2 higher. Looking towards Wall Street, S&P E-minis are up by 0.4. NASDAQ futures 0.1% higher. We are watching energy prices, Brent crude up by 0.7%. So reversing the earlier drop that we saw, they're holding on to much of yesterday's fall in oil prices. So we're looking at Brent crude just below $80 a barrel this morning.
12: Well, in a moment, we'll bring you more on our top stories this morning, including the latest in Iran. But first, another story that has been catching our eye this morning has been on new ways to cool down as temperatures rise. Obviously, a very timely topic for many of us. But this is something that Yui Hasebe has been writing about as regards to the latest innovation from Japan. It's basically a fridge for humans. This is the Dohemon box. It's about the size of a phone box, if anyone remembers what those are. And it has a glass door and a seat. Basically, you go in, it's cool inside around 15 degrees, and then it starts blowing jets of 5-degree air whenever anyone sits down. It's basically designed to offer quick relief from potential heat exhaustion or heat strokes in places where you can't have air conditioning. What do you think about this, Stephen?
13: I mean, it sounds very appealing, frankly, in a lot of places where it might be needed, because I suppose that, you know, even in a place like Japan where air conditioning is quite widespread, of course, there are situations like being on a construction site, for example, where people could be at greater risk of heat stroke, don't have access to working indoors. And look, you know, what temperatures are rising, and particularly, you know, Tokyo summer is extremely humid as well, making it very difficult if you are in an outdoor working environment. So perhaps this provides some very necessary relief. But I mean, it's a slight reflection on where we are in life that we're talking about fridges for humans being a solution to changing temperatures. And, you know, at what point will fridges for humans be replacing the phone boxes that no longer exist on the streets of London? I wonder how far away we are from that scenario.
12: Yeah, it certainly feels like these are some things that we're going to have to face a little bit more forefrontedly, because I think, you know, this is not going away anytime soon. So whether we're converting phone boxes to fridges or finding alternative measures, we'll have to see. We'll be putting a link to that story in the show notes.
13: Well, let's turn now to the latest in the Middle East and the prospects of an interim deal to reopen the Strait of Hormuz. President Trump has been making positive sounds about an imminent agreement. Stuart Livingston Wallace, who heads our coverage of the Middle East and North Africa, joins us now for more. Stuart, what do we know about this potential deal? How likely does it look?
18: Yeah, so I mean, to answer the first part, I suppose it seems to be coalescing around some sort of interim deal on Hormuz. You know, there's been reporting from others about maybe it's a 60-day period. It doesn't include fees. There's some split of authority between the north and the southbound routes. Anyway, all the noises are there for something to happen. And clearly, I think all sides would like a deal. I think the sticking point will be, number one, the time frame. I'm not sure we'll get it as soon as today. Of course, we may. But also, the key thing will be whether Iran is prepared to make concessions. Because from its point of view, this is a concession if it cedes any control and if it doesn't collect fees. Now, if it's constructed in a way that promises Iran lots of revenue after that, you know, then maybe it will concede on that particular point.
12: What would an agreement, do you think, mean for the prospects of ending the war? Obviously, we're talking about kind of a small slice of the kind of concerns that you know, need to be addressed. You know, does this bring us closer to an end to hostilities?
18: Yeah, I mean, I think it would be huge, and I don't want to overstate it, but I really do believe that, in the sense that that has been the key sticking point. It's kind of what blew up the MOU that they signed a couple of months ago. It's been the chief concern for the global economy and for all sorts of industries that are not just on the energy coming out of the Gulf, but also things like chemicals, you know, and raw materials in general. So it is very, very big if it gets done and you can get all those ships out and a lot of ships in and things can start flowing again. So I think it would have a profound impact, certainly economically. In terms of then setting the stage for the next series of things, you know, what you alluded to, the nuclear fire, the proxies, the ballistic missiles, and all these other issues, it gives everyone a bit of breathing space, I think. So from that point of view, I think it would be very, very significant.
13: We've seen a slight turnaround on energy markets in the past hour or so after we heard a renewed threat from the Houthis in Yemen on shipping in the Red Sea as well. I mean, how it seems that markets are certainly paying attention to this. How serious are those threats?
18: I mean, you should take them very seriously, not least because there was an Indian-flagged ship that was sunk yesterday afternoon, or yesterday evening. We know the Houthis have the capability of firing as far north as Haifa, which is obviously well beyond the area they're talking about now. And I think, you know, they've shown a willingness to kind of go after targets very far afield. So, yeah, we should absolutely take it seriously. And obviously that causes a great concern. And in some respects, increases the pressure on getting Hormuz reopened. Although you would assume if Iran is happy with the Hormuz deal, maybe it starts applying pressure to the Houthis to calm down in the Red Sea as well.
12: All right, well, we'll be watching for any signs of that potentially imminent deal today, and also any signs of the Houthis targeting ships. Stuart Livingston-Wallace, thank you so much. Stuart heads our coverage for the Middle East and North Africa. Thank you for joining us there.
13: A confidential internal document at TikTok seen by Bloomberg shows an algorithm adjustment designed to stop users from seeing harmful content was kept from many of them by design. Instead, the platform created a control group of around 15 million people who didn't see the changes as part of an experiment to measure engagement. Our tech reporter Newly Purnell joins us now for more on this story. Newly, first of all, what was the algorithm change that was made by TikTok in 2021 and why wasn't it rolled out to all users?
19: Yeah, well, after TikTok exploded in the U.S. In around 2018, it was quickly discovered that people signing up for the service, once they started viewing certain types of material, would become fed increasingly with those sorts of material in what some people call filter bubbles. Now, this is one thing if you're looking at sports scores or a certain brand of clothing, but if you're consuming material that's dark in nature, suicidal, or having to do with self-harm, obviously this can lead you in dark directions. And after some of this reporting came out in the U.S. about this tendency of the platform to show certain sort of content like that, they initiated, according to this remarkable story by Olivia Carville, a change where 90% of the users would not be shown material in that same sort of loop, but 10% would. And so it appears that this young man who committed suicide was not in the group, the 90% who were given the new safeguards, and he was in the 10% with this apparently tragic outcome.
12: Well, so diving into that, this is a heartbreaking story of one teenager, Chase Nazca, who took his own life that you're referring to there. I mean, what did it mean then for those users who didn't get included in that 90%? What did they see on their feeds?
19: Yeah, well, they would essentially see the same things over and over again. And in the case of this young man, sadly, he was, after his death, it was discovered that his TikTok feed had been showing him a lot of material-related videos related to darkness, sadness, sad songs, even middle that shouldn't have been on the platform at all, alluding to suicide and self-harm. So in his case, he was not included, according to this confidential document, in the 90% of people who were breaking out of those loops, and he was shown this dark material over and over again.
13: What's been the response from TikTok to our reporting on this subject?
19: Well, they have said in response to this story that they are deeply committed to user safety, that their hearts break for any family that suffers any kind of loss, and that they continue to invest in safety features, and they take user safety really seriously. They have issued statements like this in the past. We've done some reporting on similar instances, and so they and other tech companies, social media platforms have often emphasized that they take this stuff seriously. They invest in new technologies and in humans to review content in order to make the platform safer.
12: I mean, and how do you think these revelations are going to play into the legal cases that many social platforms are currently facing around the damage they purportedly cause to children's mental health?
19: Well, I think that this document and this story gets at one of the key elements that families and other people suing the companies in the U.S. Are getting at, which is they say that the platforms are by design supposed to be addictive. And so there's a phrase in this document in Olivia's story that says that by design, quote, by design, he was not part of this group that received the 90% who were breaking out of these filter bubbles. So I think that this really gets at the heart of what people in the U.S. There was this lawsuit a few months ago where YouTube and Instagram were found to be negligible in giving young people addictive services. And the people point to things like auto scroll and notifications and these elements that are designed to keep people hooked into apps. So I think that this agrees with this is support, I think, of that argument that the platforms know that the elements, the content, and some of these other features are addictive. And so that phrase by design, I think, is really important and is really striking in this story.
12: All right, Newly Purnell, thank you so much for joining us. That's Newly Purnell talking about his very important story around TikTok and this algorithm change and what that meant for users. Very important to read that story, our big take for the day.
13: Now, shares in the German chipmaker Infineon are down around 5% this morning. That's despite them reporting revenue forecasts that topped expectations for the current quarter, helped by strong demand for its AI data center power chips. The company is now expecting fourth quarter revenue of about 4.6 billion euros. It also maintained its full year guidance, reinforcing confidence that AI investment remains resilient despite the recent chip stock sell-off. Infineon's CFO, Sven Schneider, has been speaking to Bloomberg's Anna Edwards about their earnings.
20: On the back of a record quarter Q3 in terms of revenue, we're expecting a steep, much stronger than seasonal final quarter. We expect a growth of 13% quarter over quarter, 19% year over year to 4.7 billion. And we expect on
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0: KDOW.
20: Which is pretty rare, for the next year, which stands at 2.5 billion plus as AI data center revenues. So this is a very strong growth driver, and I do not want to give now out a new number for 27. We will do that in the full year guidance in November, but I can tell you today the plus behind the 2.5 will be material. So it is continuing to be a very, very strong growth driver, and it's not only growth driver, it's also the profitability driver. This business sits in our PS division, Power Systems division, and there is an increase quarter over quarter of give or take 400 to 500 basis points, most of that related to AI.
1: Okay, and you
20: But I can tell you today the plus behind the 2.5 will be material. So it is continuing to be a very, very strong growth driver, and it's not only growth driver, it's also the profitability driver. This business sits in our PS division, Power Systems division, and there is an increase quarter over quarter of give or take 400 to 500 basis points, most of that related to AI.
1: Okay, and you mentioned the autos sector, Sven, and the positivity there. Are you really seeing a pickup in the auto space? Is this a sector at an inflection point? What does your business tell us about the auto sector?
20: Yeah, Anna, that's important question. So automotive for us is give or take close to 50% of our revenue. So it's very important. And we get very often the question, how can you grow if the number of cars being produced globally is flattish or is even going down? And again, this year, we grow in automotive. Why is that possible? There are two or three important drivers. The first important driver is, even if you have whatever 90, 91 million cars globally, the content per car goes up and up. First driver was electrification. Now it's this trend to software-defined vehicles, where we did an important acquisition last year, where we bought the Ethernet solutions of Marvell to have an even better offering. And that drives the content growth, number one. Number two is, there was a very low inventory level at the tier ones and automotive customers. We have raised that a couple of times in a friendly way, but just to make our customers aware that there may be times of allocation again, given that the AI customer demand on power products is so strong. And we see now a kind of replenishment of the orders on top. And there are also some business areas where we see nice market share gains, for example, the microcontrollers. So all that leads up to a good growth story in automotive, even in that overall more challenging environment.
13: So that's the Chief Financial Officer of Infineon, Sven Schneider, speaking to Bloomberg's Anna Edwards a little bit earlier now after their report. Shares in Infineon 5.3% lower this morning.
12: Now, a potential US ban on Chinese data center components risks straining the country's fragile trade truce. Beijing has been responding in the past few minutes with a series of announcements targeting US companies and products. Joining us now is trade czar Brendan Murray. Brendan, thank you so much for joining us. We're obviously all still getting to grips with these headlines, but what has Beijing announced, and how significant do you think these measures are?
4: Well, what they've announced is that they're planning to tighten their export controls on drones and components that they produce and export to the rest of the world. Now, you remember about a year ago, China did something similar with export controls on their critical minerals and really brought the U.S. And European officials to the bargaining table, because the world could not, the world economy can't really, it seizes up if it doesn't have Chinese critical minerals. So China is saying this time around that we largely control the components and drone production, and those are going to be critical if you want to expand those industries. And so the U.S. has taken some steps on its end in recent days to tighten up the use of Chinese materials in production, and China is responding in kind here to say we can play that game as well. So what we're seeing is the governments of both sides in Washington and Beijing really scrambling to keep up with the influx of AI and high-powered chips that are starting to power, not just our phones, but things like drones and robots.
13: Yeah, and it's very interesting that this is an industry that we are seeing being targeted in these countermeasures being announced by Beijing, as they've described them, countermeasures. I suppose, put the political backdrop onto this for us, Brendan. We're looking ahead to a meeting between Donald Trump and Xi Jinping expected to take place in September. Is this a question of both sides really trying to gain some sort of leverage before that meeting?
4: Yeah, absolutely. So that meeting's, just 6 weeks away or so. And often we see before big summits like this, lines drawn and leverage trying to be applied from both sides. The U.S. Administration has a number of other tariffs that are being investigated at the moment. One of them targets China with industrial overcapacity as the accusation. And that could lead to tariffs against China in coming weeks. And so both sides are really just trying to show the tools and the weapons that they can use if this flares up into a trade war again. And we're going to see probably more of these coming in the weeks ahead.
12: Do you think we could potentially see folk kind of back down on any of these sort of measures? I mean, it does feel like there's always a bit of a kind of game of brinksmanship of one side announcing something and the other coming back with a counter offer, as it were, and then kind of some sort of middle ground being determined.
4: Yeah, it feels like these are the sort of incremental, not devastating blows to the other side. These are just warning flares to say, we've got this sort of leverage over you, and so this doesn't feel like yet we're reaching the breaking point and into which we descend into a big trade war that we saw last year when tariffs went up well above 130% or 140%. We are now in a ceasefire that lasts through October, and unless something much bigger than this triggers a collapse in that ceasefire, we will trudge along here with these kind of announcements until September 24th, when the leaders of U.S. and China sit down to try to figure out whether they're going to extend that ceasefire.
13: Okay, Brendan, our trade czar, thank you very much for bringing us that latest news on the announcement we've had out of Beijing just in the past few minutes, that China is exporting or tightening its export controls on drones to the United States, as well as sanctioning multiple American companies. This a series of retaliatory measures against Washington's widening tech curbs as well. So the announcement from the Chinese Commerce Ministry, including four sets of countermeasures in response to recent US moves. It cited decisions, including the Federal Communications Commission's ban on some foreign-made robots and power inverters, and the blacklisting of more than 40 Chinese companies accused of using forced labour involving Uyghurs. As part of the retaliation package, the Chinese ministry announcing that it'll tighten export controls over China's sales of drones, key spare parts and technologies to the United States. So that is the latest that we have in that escalating trade dispute between the US and China. Coming up next, we'll have a check on the markets and a reminder of our top stories.
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5: 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We're seeing a slow disinflation.
6: 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I do expect spikes of volatility to continue for the rest of the year.
7: When there are clouds on the horizon, the captain stays on the ship. And this captain is staying on this ship.
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12: It's 9:30 a.m. in London. I'm Rachel Evans.
13: And I'm Stephen Carroll in Brussels. This is Bloomberg Daybreak Europe. 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S&P E-minis are still higher by 0.2%. And also we've seen an easing of the gains on European markets as well. Stock 600 up by 0.1% now. The FTSE 100 up by 0.2%. Lots of individual company earnings that markets are reacting to. Infineon shares down 5.6%. Novo Nordisk is down by 4.1%. On energy markets, oil prices higher now, 0.9% on the day for Brent crude, over $80 a barrel. WTI is up by 0.2%. Natural gas prices still negative on the day, down by 1.4% on the Dutch TTF benchmark.
12: And now on to our top stories this morning. Hopes are rising that the US and Iran could be close to an interim agreement to reopen the Strait of Hormuz. President Trump told reporters talks are moving along very nicely, adding, we'll know in 48 hours. And speaking to Fox News in a separate interview recorded earlier on Tuesday, the president had this to say on the talks.
3: The Strait's going to be open very soon, or they're going to get hit very hard, and then the Strait's going to be open. We were going to a tremendous attack, the biggest since World War II, and they called me and said, very politely, please, can we talk? Can we talk? They didn't want. And I said, yes, we can talk. Let's get it done. Finally, let's get it done.
12: The U.S. president speaking to Fox News as Axios reports that the U.S., Iran and Oman could announce a temporary agreement as soon as today. The proposal would reopen shipping through the strategic waterway with a 60-day arrangement. But U.S. and Qatari officials caution there's still no agreement. And while a short-term deal could help normalize commercial shipping in the Strait, it might still fail to end the U.S.-Iran war or resolve concerns around Iran's nuclear program.
13: Glencore shares are up by 3.6% after it reported an 86% jump in first half profits as the Iran war helped drive volatility across global energy markets. The miner and commodity trader announced an additional $1.5 billion for shareholders, including a $500 million buyback. The company also said it plans to seek a secondary stock listing in Australia months after takeover talks with Rio Tinto collapsed.
12: SpaceX shares fell over 7% in after-hours US trading as higher AI spending overshadowed better-than-expected quarterly results. Revenue beat estimates at $7.8 billion, while the company posted a smaller-than-expected loss. However, capital spending soared as Elon Musk pushes ahead with his AI and space ambitions. Lean El-Rashtan is our aerospace reporter.
8: Where like investors were looking to the earnings, and a main focus was the expenses around the AI business, because that's a huge part of the company and because of how capital intensive that division is. So it almost doubled the figure to the figure for those expenses doubled to $15.8 billion, and that's a few billion more than analysts expected. And the company also said that these expenses will continue in the third and fourth quarter.
12: Lina El-Rashtan there, as SpaceX's results cap a rollercoaster ride since the company's record stock market debut in June. Stocks are now down about 1% in pre-market trading.
13: Heineken reported better than expected second quarter beer volumes as growth in Asia and Africa offset weaker demand in Europe and the Americas. Organic volumes rose by 0.9% compared to the forecast for a slight decline. Performance gives incoming CEO Rafael Oliveira positive momentum before he takes over in October. Shares in Heineken up by 2.4%.
12: Chanel has delivered a strong first half with comparable sales up about 16% as wealthy shoppers embrace Matteo Blazzi's debut designs. According to a source at the company who spoke to Bloomberg, growth accelerated across every region, led by the US, where sales rose more than 25%. The privately held fashion house outperformed much of the luxury sector, including LVMH, despite tougher backdrop for high-end spending.
13: And those are some of our top stories on the programme. Coming up next on Bloomberg Daybreak Europe, we're going to discuss some of those stories moving markets as we review the majority of European companies having reported over 80% at this stage. We'll dig into the picture emerging overall with Beata Manthe from Citi next. This is Bloomberg.
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21: With SRN News, I'm Jason Walker. It's been another bloody night in Ukraine as Russian missile and drone strikes blasted Kyiv and several nearby suburbs. At least 15 people have been killed, 42 wounded. Many of the victims are reportedly children. Democrats facing a significant challenge in Michigan's Senate primary. Haley Brown and Abdul El-Sayed dueling in a very tight race. They're still counting votes this hour. Asian shares have been climbing. Oil prices have been falling after Wall Street rallied to records on Tuesday. Benchmarks jumped more than 3% in Tokyo. Senate Judiciary Committee has voted 12-10 to advance the nomination of Acting Attorney General Todd Blanche to the full Senate. SRN News.
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13: 9:40 in London, 10:40 in Brussels. Good morning, I'm Stephen Carroll. So looking at the markets, the Stock 600 up by a tenth of 1%. The CAC 40 and the DAX both up by a tenth. FTSE 100 is 0.2 higher. So fairly muted picture on the European markets this morning, but some of the individual share price moves that are worth noting. Novo Nordisk down by 3.5% after their results. Some questions over the forecast for sales of the Wegovy weight loss pill. Infineon Technology down by nearly 6% in trading at the moment. Siemens Energy performing better, up by 1.2%. Heineken also higher, and Glencore, after they announced they're returning more money to shareholders, up by 3.8%. Of course, that company's earnings being boosted by higher commodity prices. Looking at energy markets, oil is gaining a bit of speed. Gas is still lower on the day by 1.5%, but Brent crude's up by 1.2% now, over $80 a barrel. WTI is over $76 a barrel. This is, we've had the Houthis issue another threat to shipping shipping through the Red Sea at a time when we're watching for news of any developments on a deal for the Strait of Hormuz. In terms of currency markets, the Bloomberg Dollar Spot Index is a touch weaker this morning. The euro is trading at 115.35. And looking towards Wall Street trading, Nasdaq futures are now in the red after the record finish for US stocks yesterday. S&P E-mini still higher by 0.2%. That is your Bloomberg Radio Business Flash. 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
12: Stephen. Hopes are rising that the US and Iran could be close to an interim agreement to reopen the Strait of Hormuz. President Trump told reporters that talks are moving along very nicely, adding, "We'll know in 48 hours." The EU's Migration Commissioner says the surge of people crossing into Spain has been put under control. The attempt to project unity comes after numerous EU leaders used the crisis to publicly criticise Spain's Prime Minister, Pedro Sanchez. Cuba has restored electricity after nearly 36 hours in its forced nationwide blackout in less than a month. The country's foreign minister said the repeated outages are the direct consequence of what he described as a, quote, genocidal US blockade. Those are some of our global news headlines.
13: Rachel, thank you very much. Well, we're coming towards the end of the European earnings season now. Over 80% of companies in the Stock 600 have reported. Infineon and Novo Nordisk among the names that we're watching today. Overall, European firms have reported some of the strongest profit growth since 2022, according to Bloomberg Intelligence data. Let's discuss now with Beata Manthey, who's head of European equity strategy at Citi. Beata, good morning. Great to have you back with us. What is your sort of broad view on where things are now that we have nearly all of the big European companies reported?
1: Good morning. Indeed, a pretty good reporting season in our view. When you look at just the number of companies beating, it's an average reporting season. When you look at the dollar number beat, it's okay, but nothing spectacular. But what is quite spectacular is what, out of the ordinary, is what the analysts have been doing with their forecast in the pre-reporting season. So that tends to be a very negative seasonality of analysts downgrading their forecasts into the reporting season, so 4 weeks before it starts. This time around, not only earnings revisions for Europe have been very strong and high, almost all-time highs, very broad, 80% of the sector seeing positive revisions, they've been also unseasonally high. When that happens, it's a very good lead on forward stronger earnings than average and also on outperformance. So if indeed the Middle East tensions abate and we have a deal, this will be a very interesting positive setup for Europe to move higher with a broader participation of sectors.
12: I mean, that's interesting because I think we came into this year talking about how, you know, investors are sort of pivoting to Europe and away from the US for the first time in quite a long time, and just sort of looking at where we are in terms of kind of the comparative performance of the S&P 500 versus kind of the European stock gauges. It does still seem like in this half, the S&P is still doing slightly better than European stocks. I mean, do you think that is going to sort of shift as we head sort of further into the year towards year end? Could Europe start outperforming the US again now we've seen these earnings?
1: So Europe has outperformed the US for most of last year and into the beginning of this year. And then, of course, I have a little bit of a deja vu with what I'm observing in the economic data and in the fundamental data and the reporting data, because that setup was there and Europe was outperforming. And then, of course, geopolitics has stopped it abruptly. And then we had great positive surprises and upsides from tech. That's behind us now, right? So let's assume broadening actually reasserts itself. Europe is one of the main participants. Can it meaningfully outperform the US? Really depends on what the investors decide to do with the tech, right? If it continues to underperform, but not in a very violent way as we've seen so far, Europe has a chance of doing much, much better. But our view is that actually tech becomes part of the cyclical sectors you need to be overweight. So it was the only overweight in the past few months. So the past few weeks, it's been the stage where investors were taking down the weights and taking profits on some of these tech companies. And going forward, actually, given it the momentum in earnings continues to be very strong, and it got cheaper. We think it's not only, it's no longer the only sector that will drive the returns. Therefore, the US doesn't look as attractive on a relative basis, but it will stay there as one of the positive drivers. So other sectors that we like for this broadening and diversification is financials and in Europe banks, especially, and basic resources.
13: And, you know, when we're talking about this broadening, so those are the sectors that, that you like at the moment. Is there a prospect that that actually goes even further? You know, there are underperforming sectors as well that, that haven't caught the optimism that has been there. You know, if you think about the likes of sectors of fundamental difficulties, like the auto sector, for example, you know, is there a prospect that this broadening goes further?
1: So you've mentioned a pretty good reporting season. Actually, it's even more than good, because it is the first reporting season since 2022 where all the composition of the growth in reported growth in Europe is coming from all the sectors. Of course, skewed to some particular ones more than the others, but nothing.

0: kind of as we head towards year end. We've obviously talked a lot about Middle East conflict that, you know, still yet to be resolved. It's there, but people seem to be aware it's there, which is something. What about those risks that perhaps are a little bit less discussed that could come up and bite investors?
1: So, of course, liquidity risks from short-term perspective are definitely there, not necessarily only on Europe, but on risk for the entire global equity market. And I would say rates risks. Mm-hmm. Of course, if the Middle East is contained and there is a peace deal, then the some of the hawkishness of the central banks is going to be priced out, most likely, and inflation will be contained. But this is a very meaningful risk, right? That the central banks won't be able to be more dovish. And, if hikes come, then this is not going to be a very positive outcome for our equities. So perhaps this one is a meaningful risk.
0: It feels like the rate picture is something that people are really struggling to kind of decide upon at the moment.
1: But higher rates are not necessarily bad for equity performance. Equity market can continue to go up with rates staying high.
2: Yeah.
1: The question is why the rates are moving higher. So if they move higher because inflation is moving higher, that's bad, right? Okay. If they are moving higher because PMIs are moving higher, it's good outcome for equities.
2: Okay, Beata, great to have you with us. Beata Manthei there, Head of European Equity Strategy at Citi. Up next on the programme, we'll be checking in about some stocks on the move with Louise Moon. This is Bloomberg.
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4: 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As most Americans know, the Democratic Party has begun a dangerous flirtation with the Democratic Socialists of America. What's shocking is how far and how fast the rot has spread. To his credit, Democratic Congressman Tom Suozzi is pushing back with a pledge called the Promise to America. Its three core principles are simple common sense. We're capitalist, not socialist. We want safety, not lawlessness. And we're proud, not ashamed, of America. Here's the disturbing part. Of the 212 House Democrats, only 13 have signed on. That tells you how mainstream socialist ideas have become in the Democratic Party and how radicals have intimidated the moderates. It's shocking that these simple principles are now controversial in a major American political party. That should concern every voter who values freedom. Let's hope it's a wake-up call.
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1: European markets pairing the earlier optimism that we'd seen on those equity markets as we are looking at the reaction to the latest set of earnings that we've had out this morning, but also questions about where the AI trade goes next and digesting headlines from the Middle East as well. Looking towards Wall Street, we did have a record finish for US stocks yesterday. S&P E-mini futures are currently up by 0.2%, but Nasdaq futures are now lower by 0.1%. So the AI trade going to be in focus later on there as well. We're looking at shares in AMD down 8% in pre-market. Space SpaceX shares down nearly 10% after they reported earnings yesterday. In the Middle East, the headlines on energy prices are, or headlines on the Strait of Hormuz and the Red Sea shipping lanes are seeing energy prices move higher for Brent crude up by 1.3%, $80.42 a barrel. WTI is up by 0.6%, 0.7%, $76. Natural gas prices still a little bit lower on the day. On the currency markets, the Japanese yen is a touch weaker against the US dollar this morning, 157.85, but still holding on to that level that it appears to have found after the intervention of recent days. And on bond markets, we have seen 10-year Treasury yield now holding flat on the day of 4.61%. 10-year bond yield down a basis point at the moment, 3.09%. That is your Bloomberg Radio Business Flash.
2: Thanks, Stephen. Let's take a look at some stocks on the move now today in Europe. I'm Rachel Evans with Stephen Carroll, and we're joined by Bloomberg's breaking news editor, Louise Moon. Louise, thanks for being here. Let's begin with Next. Next is rising after a boost to their sales. Tell us more.
3: Yes, shares are hitting a record high this morning, adding to gains already this year. They've already been gaining through the year through to close yesterday. So Next had their second quarter results this morning. Key thing is they lifted guidance for the third time this fiscal year. So Next has a track record of doing this under their CEO, often lifting guidance, but still remaining a bit conservative so that they then beat. And analysts are saying that this new lift is still conservative and it leaves room for more beats going forward. So positive on that front. And then in terms of sales, sales surged and really lifted by overseas. So overseas sales rose 37%. They noted pent-up demand, they say, in the Middle East and Northern Europe in particular. This is something that Next has been really pushing. It's been really pushing its overseas unit as well as online. So that's kind of evidence that that's working. And then at home, also quite a solid performance. So they noted the warmer weather and also the World Cup as benefiting sales in the UK. So it's a bit of a success story, I guess, in terms of the high street. Next is known as a high street bellwether here in the UK, so it bodes well for the sector as a whole, and kind of is the latest indicator showing that consumers actually being quite resilient despite a lot of uncertainty and rising costs. So as I say, shares hitting a record high for Next.
1: Okay, so that's on Next. Let's go to Glencore next. Their shares rallying after their earnings.
3: Indeed, yeah. Their first half results, profits jumped for two main reasons, a bit of a twofold one. So on the one hand, their trading unit benefited from all this market upheaval that we've been seeing on the back of conflict in the Middle East. This has been seen across a lot of commodity trading houses, as well as other sectors like banking as well, benefiting from that market upheaval. So that's on the one hand. And then on the other hand, coal, which is Glencore's big earner, that has also been hitting record prices, so benefiting from that. So Glencore's earnings from coal rose 35%. And then away from the numbers, they're also returning about $3.5 billion to shareholders this year. And then another kind of thing that they also announced this morning is they're planning to apply for a secondary listing in Australia. They say they've had a big push from investors to do this. They say Australia's got a deep pool of capital, deep knowledge of the industry. And this is Glencore. It's been looking for ways to attract more liquidity, raise their share price. So this is potentially an effort to do that. So shares rising about 5% in morning trading on the back of those profits, the back of that buyback, and also applying for that secondary listing.
2: And finally, how is Heineken faring after their earnings and the World Cup, of course?
3: Yeah, doing well. Shares up about 3%, also adding to gains seen this year so far. Had quite a strong second quarter, so volumes grew unexpectedly. This is mostly down to more emerging markets. They've seen quite strong demand in Asia and in Africa in particular, and that's offsetting what's been quite persistent weakness elsewhere. So in Europe, and particularly in America, hasn't been doing that well in America. So that's what analysts are really highlighting. They're highlighting the outperformance in Asia, showing that it's that Heineken is improving its execution of its plan to rely more on those emerging markets and also boosting its cash cash flow as well. So good news, it's been lagging a bit recently behind rivals, so the likes of Carlsberg and others, in turning itself around after the pandemic and the post-pandemic slump. So rivals have been doing a bit better with that, and Heineken's kind of been taking a lot of measures to improve itself, so cost-cutting drives, cutting jobs. But yeah, so these strong second quarter figures kind of show that they're tapping into that demand in Asia, and that's benefiting them.
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1: Just time to check in on the most read stories in the terminal. Among those, Britain's 2-year jobs market downturn has lasted as long as the slump seen during the financial crisis, according to the latest PMI figures out this morning. That's one of the stories that's got you clicking today. For our London audience, it's Bloomberg Brief with Vonnie Quinn coming up next. 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
7: News this hour from Town Hall. I'm Jason Walker. Democrats facing a significant challenge right now in Michigan Senate primary. Haley Stevens and Abdul El-Sayed dueling in a very tight race, still too close to call. Representative Wesley Bell winning the Democratic primary in Missouri's 1st Congressional District. He has defeated former Congresswoman Cori Bush. And a setback for the GOP in the Show Me State.
8: Missouri's top election official, Republican Denny Hoskins, has rejected a citizen's petition seeking a November referendum on a new congressional district map approved by Republicans.
9: Challenging a congressional map is unconstitutional under Missouri law.
8: Hoskins says the hundreds of thousands of petition signatures don't matter. The new map being used in the current primaries stretches a Kansas City House district held by Democrat Emanuel Cleaver into rural central Missouri in hopes of flipping the seat. A group backing the referendum effort says Hoskins is trying to silence the people's voice and they will contest the decision in court. I'm Jennifer King.
7: President Trump says the Democrat Party is dead.
10: I think they should have a new party. The Communists of America, and it will do well. It'll get about 10% of the vote.
7: In the meantime, President Trump says a deal on the Strait of Hormuz could come anytime within the next 24 to 36 hours. An agreement could potentially help bring an end to the war. But this war keeps dragging on. Russian missile and drone strikes blasting Ukraine overnight, killing 15 people, wounding 42 others, many of the victims reportedly children and the elderly. Ukraine faces challenges intercepting these strikes due to a limited stockpile of interceptor missiles. More on these stories, townhall.com.
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7: Some good news for an iconic eatery.
5: McDonald's posted a strong profit in its second quarter and named a new chief of U.S. operations, Sky Anderson. With sales at home under pressure as many Americans are growing more cautious about spending, McDonald's says same-store sales or sales at locations open at least a year edged up 0.8% in the U.S. That's still a sharp slowdown from the 2.5% increase a year ago when the company had a big win with a meal tied to a Minecraft movie. Global same-store sales rose 1.3%. I'm Lisa Dwyer.
7: Job openings falling slightly in June, but the labor market continued to show resilience in the face of an economic shock from the fighting in Iran. The Labor Department says employers posted 7.3 million vacancies in June. That is down ever so slightly, 7.5 million from May. Breaking news and analysis, townhall.com. Chipotle Mexican Grill is removing jalapenos from some of its restaurants.
15: Jalapenos could potentially be tied to a salmonella outbreak. The Minnesota Department of Health confirmed an outbreak there is tied to several Mexican-style quick-service restaurants, and jalapenos are the suspected source. Officials identified 110 cases in Minnesota, with Chipotle involved in most. Chipotle says it pulled the jalapenos out of an abundance of caution and replaced them with products from a different grower in all locations. Symptoms of salmonella poisoning include diarrhea, fever, severe vomiting, dehydration, and stomach cramps. But infections can be more severe in young children, older adults, and people with weakened immune systems. I'm Ed Donahue.
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22: 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I'm Gary Kaltbaum, your host. Hey, thanks for being with us today. Glad you're here, ladies and gentlemen. Happy that you are listening. It's Tuesday, August 4th, 2026. Hope you're having a good day. As always, we have a ton to talk about, a crapload of things to talk about. We'll do the markets, the economy, war, Iran, breakouts, breakdowns, earnings, socialists, elections, and I have to report Dory Funk Jr., a stalwart of professional wrestling. I believe he was in his late 80s, passed away. His brother Terry Funk was a favorite of mine. He passed away a few years ago, much younger than Dory Funk Jr. Anyway, as you know, I'm a quite the professional wrestling fan going back many, many years. Brock Lesnar also announced his retirement, so quite the day in professional wrestling for moi. But the big story is the markets, and you know what we do on days like today? We act like we're just reporters writing a byline. That's what we're going to do. We're going to describe on a technical basis what we saw today. We'll do a little bit of what we think is the why, but mostly what we'll see. We'll do a little bit of the elections tonight, socialists in the White House. Got to add what the president said. As you know, we've been calling him a socialist, and boy, do we get some flack on that, but he proved it again today. And again, why does it matter? Because we don't want socialists. We believe in free markets, 100%, not 99, not 98, not selectively. We believe that there should be no encumbrances upon you being great or the best you can possibly be. That's all. It's simple as that. We'll get into that. And if you do not get this radio show in your city, we'll post it at GaryK.com. We'll also post it on our X feed. And if you don't follow us on X, just put our name in, and you can follow us. And if you'd like to email us, just be nice. And I have to tell you, we've had a lot of people disagree with me lately. But nobody's being a meanie. I was going to use a different word. And that's because it's okay to disagree without having fits. It's what makes the world go round. Unless you like terrorism and Hamas and all that crap, then we have some issues. But really, I'm getting a lot of people on the Trump side emailing me, not happy with me. And I just email back and say, well, why didn't you email me when I was ripping Joe Biden? Oh, that's because, you know, favoritism, as they say. Anyway, we'll keep doing what we're doing with no agenda, no ulterior motive, and no bias whatsoever. We are not R. We are not D. We went independent years ago. Why? Because they proved to us they don't care about you, the taxpayer. They all flap their gums as you get closer to the elections, and then they run massive debt and deficits and corruption and insider trading, and we pretty much have no respect for them. You got one guy right now that it turns out there's a decent chance he beat the crap out of his wife and his kid. And I can't get somebody in the Republican Party saying, get your ass out. I don't understand this. They got George Santos out, thankfully, and then he was pardoned. Anyway, you get my point. We just like goodness. Okay, so let's get right into it. As we said, we're just going to report to you what happened today. Take it for what it's worth, or what you decide to do with it. We don't tell you what to buy, sell, short, or cover. It's on you. Today, the S&P 500 finished up 136 points. That's about 1.8%. It's still playing around in my computer. It is broken out of a 9-week trading range. It hit a high on June 2nd and broke out today, and broke out pretty handily. Because the breakout was at 76.21. We closed at 77.36 today. Wow, huh? The Dow gapped up. By the way, everything gapped up today. The Dow gapped up today off of Caterpillar, opened up like 90-some-odd points on earnings. Only finished up 46, but still a good 46. We finished up 907 points. I think at one time today, we were up like 1,050. The breakout was 53,289. We closed at 54,085. So the Dow and S&P broke out today into new highs. Now, when we say to you, oh, things broke out of range, let's make like nobody knows what that means, if you don't mind, for those that actually don't. In the markets, actually in anything in life, you could plot, if you are running the 100-yard dash in high school, and you're running it every day, you can actually plot on a chart your time, and you can see whether you're doing better or not. And you draw the little lines, you put the dates at the bottom, and you can break out of range. And of course, you go backwards because the less time, the better. Oh, I broke out of range. Look at that. Or let do it better. You are a jogger, and you want to see how far you go every day. And for 3 months, you got to this point, and then finally, you got to another point farther. Oh, you broke out of that range. Well, in the stock market, you have stocks, sectors, mutual funds, ETFs. You have commodities. You have countries. You got all kinds of crap. So imagine a stock. At the bottom is time, each day. And you can do it weekly, how things finish on a week. You can do daily. You can do monthly. But for our purposes right now, daily. So you got this chart. It goes back 1 year. And for the last 4 months, price has been stuck in just a range. Oh, every time price went to 100, it could not go above. Every time price went down to 90, it refuses to go below. And you just go back and forth and back and forth, and sometimes you only get up to 97, sometimes 92, but the high's 100, the low's 90. For 3 months, for 4 months, and then all of a sudden you go back up to 100. Instead of pulling back to 90, you only pull back to 97. So all of a sudden you're at a somewhat of a higher low, and maybe a shot, and boom, you break out above 100. 3 months, you can't get above it, and then you move above it. That's the breakout. And what that typically means is you're entered in a new sphere to go higher. And of course, if it's the other way around, breaking 90 to the downside, you're a worse sphere, and you more than likely go lower. Now, just because you break above that 100 does not mean it's going to stick. You go 100, 101, 102, 104, and then 8 days later, you're at 97. There's no rule of law that it's going to stick. You break below 90, you go to 87, 86. There's no rule of law that you're not going to be back between 90 and 100 within a few days. But when you get a plethora, notice the big word, of things doing it at the same time, it's usually more meaningful. When you have an index of 500 stocks do it, it's usually meaningful. Usually meaningful. Usually. Same goes for a group. If you have 100 stocks in a group, and I can go back to April 8th. On April 8th, the semiconductor index broke out of range. It was the first thing that broke out. And along with that, well, was a bunch of stocks. And what was the leading group for a while? The semiconductors. Up next, we'll continue along these lines. Lots to cover. This is the one and only Investor's Edge.

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9: It doesn't get better than this.
0: And welcome once again to Investor's Edge. So do you remember that you got the semiconductors broke out April 8th, but for a bunch of weeks, we're on this show saying, you know, the semiconductors and artificial intelligence stocks are not acting as well as they used to. In fact, they were doing something else. It was a characteristic that we worry about that causes drops, or is just a characteristic of
9: a drop to come. And guess what? That's what happened. After a big run, all of a sudden price went very wide and loose, then topped out and got hit pretty hard. Which led to yesterday when we thought, I think the semis will rally up some here and we'll see how it goes. Well, the semiconductors had a boffo day today as we head into some more earnings, and that was a big help to the market today. So we told you about the Dow and S&P, the NASDAQ 671 points. The SOX today was up, if I can find it. I know I got it somewhere, 6.5%, and that is an index, which means a bunch of stocks were up 7, 8, 9, 10, some were up 15%. Of course, a lot of them were down 50 to 60%, so if something's down 50% and rallies 20%, you're still down 40%. My rusty abacus did that. But I just want to let you know the S&P broke out today, the Dow broke out today, the NASDAQ and the NASDAQ 100. Well, first let's start with the NASDAQ. The NASDAQ has been much stronger than the NASDAQ 100 for whatever reason, whatever. The NASDAQ gapped up today, broke above the 50-day moving average handily, which was sitting just under 26,000. It was up 671 points today. Dang. The NASDAQ 100, which was weaker, is not as far above the 50-day moving average, but got above it pretty decently. In fact, the 50-day moving average is 29,386. We close at 29,733. Now, what's so important about this 50-day moving average? Well, we talked to you about characteristics of good markets and bad markets. Well, first and foremost, listen carefully. Price cannot ascend bullishly if you're below the 50-day moving average. Simple as that. Price cannot ascend bullishly if you're not above the 50-day moving average. Simple as that. How do we know this? It's the physicality of the market. It's the nature of the beast. It's how it works. And I get asked sometimes, why not do with a 51-day or the 49? All I can tell you is I was taught about the 50-day, and it works. It is the physicality of the market. So guess what we do? We're constantly, number one, we only want to really concentrate on things that are above. Even though when things bottom in bear markets, you're going to be below, and you can recognize that. But in order to be in a good bull market, you got to be above. The other line we use is nothing bad can happen if you're above. Nothing bad. The worst case scenario, if you're above the 50-day moving average, is you're sitting around. The best case is you're in a great ascent from 8 o'clock to 2 o'clock. The other line is nothing good can happen if you're below the 50-day moving average. Nothing bad above, nothing good below. But when you're above the 50-day, does not mean you're going to ascend. As I said, you could just sit around. When you're below the 50-day moving average, doesn't mean the end of the world's at hand. You can just be sitting around and then turn back up. But it's the first stopping point for everything we do. Think about that. That's why I'm always weirded out when I see somebody talking about bear market stuff. Bear market stuff. And even though you had a strong day in the semiconductor index today, you're still below it. Wait a minute, Gary, you said you can't ascend if you're below it. Well, if you crash and you're way below it, you can rally up into it. We're talking about a real bullish phase, a real bull market. That's what we are talking about. So very good day. It starts off with Caterpillar. First off, this is of note. Caterpillar stock just recently dropped from 1,073 to 780. It opens up today at $935. It closed yesterday at $835. It was up $100. Right off the get-go, that's 650 Dow points. But it got cut in half. Only finished up $46. What does that tell you? It tells you they opened it up too high. Simple as that. They opened it up too high, and there's still work to do on the stock. Simple as that. And as we said, we're in the midst of this earnings season now. There's going to be good. There's going to be bad. We'll see how it goes. I can tell you there were a bunch of blow-ups today in a good market. But there was also some real strong moves. Caterpillar was still up 40-something bucks. Palantir. What have we told you the problem with Palantir is? It's not their earnings and revenue growth. Very strong. It's valuation. And at the highs, it had a valuation of like $500 billion with $5 billion in sales 100 times. So the stock went from 207 all the way down to 106. And in a better market recently, it's rallied up a little bit. It was up 37 bucks today, 29%. Why? Earnings up big, revenue up big. So they continued along their lines. Very strong earnings and revenue and had a good move. The valuation is still over $300 billion with about, I think there are around $6 billion in revenue. So valuation's still out of hand. But maybe the market will look forward and it'll keep doing better. That was a help today. What else made the moves? Much more. Coming on your way. 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
5: With SRN News, I'm Jason Walker. A long night in Michigan, now well into the morning hours, as Democrats face a major challenge in the Senate primary. Haley Stevens and Abdul El Saeed dueling in a very tight race, and they're still counting votes. More bloodshed in Ukraine as Russian missile and drone strikes hitting Kyiv and several suburbs. At least 15 people have been killed, 42 wounded, many of them children. Authorities have arrested a man who was walking the grounds and appeared to be monitoring security at President Trump's California golf course 2 days ahead of the president's visit. L.A. County officials say the man was taking photos as well as videos and had a 16-round magazine with ammo in his pocket and a loaded pistol in the car. SRN News.
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19: 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And of course, recently you had big gaps to the upside in Microsoft, big gap in Amazon. You had a bad gap to the downside in Google, and it did something that's not out of the ordinary. It filled the gap, went back, went right up. But we're still in this big earnings season, and we'll see what comes of it. I'm noticing how good was today, the semiconductors. Well, AMD, a very important semiconductor, after hours, closed at 518. I got it at 472. That's down 9%. That's going to probably affect the semiconductors in the morning. How's that for starters? Here's another semi, A-Lab, closed at 361, at 367 in the aftermarket. SpaceX reported. SpaceX was up $9 today to 125. They reported, I haven't seen the numbers yet, it's down $8 in the aftermarket. Just about. I take that back. It was up $10.80 today, and it's down $8 in the aftermarket. I was looking at percentages. So SpaceX down, again, valuations. And that is, of course, big time part of the equation on everything we do, especially when valuations are just completely nuts. And as you know, we've covered a lot of names throughout the years of how the hell. I think my favorite one ever was Rivian. Came public in, how far back was that? 2021. Right. 2021. And when they brought it public, they came out at ridiculous valuation, had no sales. And then the stock got ramped up. I was like, what is going on here? And when at the time, it had a valuation, it went to $180. It had a valuation that was just about as high as GM and Ford put together. GM and Ford put together. And they had no sales. GM and Ford, what, $300 billion in sales? And we just said flippantly on the show, yeah, it's probably going to go to $10. And guess what it did? It went to $10. And by the way, it's become a big company. They're now doing $6-7 billion in revenues. The problem remains, they make no money. All they do is lose frickin' money. So that's the story with that. And so we keep watch. We also keep watch on things like Beyond Meat and people heralding plant food like it's going to be the next great. What? And that was more of a prediction based on, what are you kidding? What are you kidding? And of course, you know what happened there. And by the way, this is not a rip on the company. It's just that people aren't going to eat plants for burgers, you know, and stuff like that. Even though they still do, I think they do about $60 million a quarter. So it's not like they're out of biz. It's just that it went insane. So that's a little bit of what's going on today. And we'll see how aftermarket goes. AMD just bounced up another $10 after being down a lot. I see Amgen reported. That's in the Dow. I think it's I'll tell you in a second. Amgen's flat in the aftermarket. I'm looking at a few others. Booking Holdings, up $10. That's been acting a little bit better. But I'm just watching SpaceX a little bit. I'll look at the numbers afterwards, and we'll see how that one goes. The biggest issue with SpaceX again is, come on, dudes, valuations. Shouldn't be hard to figure out. And as you know, we were very agnostic on it. We basically stated that we had no edge except when it broke below the secondary price when it came public. And then, of course, when it broke below the IPO price, we said that's going to invite some selling. Okay, SpaceX, loss of 9 cents. Revenues rose 92%. We expected that. And better than expected, but still ridiculous valuations. If we were in a bear market right now, I think SpaceX would probably have come at, well, I think the stock would be $30 or $40 right now, notwithstanding the future and the big growth. What else happened today? Artificial intelligence stocks bounced nicely with the semis. I've been scanning like a madman all day, and we'll see what I find tonight. I've been writing up notes left and right, and again, we'll see what I come up with. And for a change, software stocks were up today with the semiconductors. There has been a whole thing that every time the semis are up, the software was down. Every time the software was up, the semis were down. And now we'll see what the market decides as we move forward. AMD, well, it's bouncing around, but it's still down $27 to $4.91. It was just down 40. Yeah, they'll move that around like crazy. New high list picked up today. New low list dropped. The story is, listen to the story, that supposedly, a deal is getting done with Iran for the Strait of Hormuz. We've heard that several thousand times in the last, 3 months from the president who, I'm not going to say anything bad. That'll save that in a little bit. And supposedly this time, something may happen. The funny it's not a funny thing. While the president said everything's so much better and all that, Iran was still lighting up the sky with rockets. So leave no doubt, this is just my opinion, Iran has the upper hand. The president has no choice, has to do this. We're going to give away. The word is not the store, but we're giving in to them just to get out of this. We can't keep staying in this. We're finding out we've used up a lot of ammunitions, some of the big rocketry, whatever. So there's a lot of moving parts. Let's hope this news is correct. Let's hope. We have 18 dead, many injured that they're not reporting on, some loss of limbs. Enough. We'll keep you informed. We'll keep you abreast, again, without any ulterior motive, any bias, any agenda, and all that crap. I have 12 pages of earnings this week. There's plenty more to come. But, man, the jello's moving on the plate right now. And we'll see what's next. Again, oil prices dropped $5 today. Because of that, yields dropped again. That is going to be vital. What have we told you about that? How important? I think that was the driving force behind the market getting better, but also you got some good earnings coming out. Leave no doubt. You got some good earnings coming out. Doesn't mean you're going to get good reactions. Good earnings. Hey, up next. Yeah, there's an election tonight, primaries, socialism, and all that crap. This is the one and only Investor's Edge.

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1: With the Wall Street Business Report, I'm Bill Alexander. Big oil companies continue to post profits as fighting in Iran disrupts energy markets and sends oil and gasoline prices sharply higher. Europe's largest oil companies posted combined first quarter profits of $22 billion, more than 40% higher than last year. U.S. job openings fell slightly in June, but the labor market continued to show resilience in the face of an economic shock from fighting in Iran and the closure of the Strait of Hormuz. Employers posted 7.4 million vacancies in June, down from 7.5 million in May. New Jersey is suing Amazon, accusing the online retailer of abusing its market power over independent delivery drivers in the state, the state alleged in the lawsuit filed in federal court in Newark. Chipotle Mexican Grill is removing jalapenos from all of its restaurants in Minnesota and other locations that receive the product after identifying the peppers as a potential common ingredient in a salmonella outbreak. For the Wall Street Business Report, I'm Bill Alexander in Washington.
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And welcome once again to Investor's Edge. So in case you don't know, there's some primaries tonight. And the story is there's these Democratic socialists that are making headway. I believe Michigan's tonight. And the Democratic socialist is kicking the moderates' butt. And when I use the term democratic socialists, they are just plain old control freak socialists slash Marxist slash communist. The guy running New York City is a communist. I'd say it to his face. Everything that comes out of his mouth yells and screams communism. We're talking the economic front, not kidnapping and murder and things like that. But what did we tell you? What the problem was. We told you this president's a socialist. And I get, you know, emails, and when I write each example, did he really say that? And therein lies the problem. So just so you know, our president yesterday, he was surrounded by, I guess, some cabinet people, being asked questions by some reporters, and he was putting down a couple of the reporters as usual, and he was blasting the Democrats. They're socialists, they're communists, the Red Scare, socialists. And really what a socialist is, believes the government is smarter than you and should be doing everything for you, and you make too much money and you need to share it. And it's just them controlling things. Like the guy running New York City, there's going to be government-run supermarkets. And I told you yesterday they wanted IDs. They got rid of that today because they got made fun of because they don't want voter ID. But it's not going to work. Oh, we're going to do government run, and it's going to be so

0: much cheaper. Well, you're going to have so many people lined up from here 20 blocks down, and people are going to get pissed off because it's all going to run out very quickly. The producers of all these products are not going to want to send because they work on very thin margins of what I'm going to send you, and I'm going to lose 20% of my money. Go screw yourself. So it's not going to work. It never has, never will. But the problem with socialists, Marxists, and communists, they're also idiots. President Trump today, out loud, said to the big oil companies, you're making too much money and you need to share it, give money back to the people. That is the definition of socialism. A couple of weeks ago, he threatened gas stations on low if they don't lower their prices. Definition of socialism. This is the same day he's calling others socialists. Therein lies the problem. You have a socialist president that's running $2 trillion deficits, self-dealing with him and his family, making billions of dollars. How can he sit there and tell people I'm the affordability guy? You can't. How can you tell the country you're the fair guy? You can't. There's no credibility, and therein lies the big problem. And that's why part of why they are getting headway is because people are seeing all this. Somebody who's paycheck to paycheck or in debt is seeing the president making billions of dollars during the presidency. His kids are cutting deals, getting $600 million from our government for startup companies because they joined the startup. It's sheer insanity. If you're not walking the walk or talk, you're not going to be able to talk the talk, and nobody's going to believe. And that's why these people are making inroads. And by the way, Trump is not the first. Trump is not the first. But he's the biggest. And therein lies the problem. And the Republican Party, they got no say. They got no grapefruits. They don't call him on anything. They're afraid to. And I almost can't blame him because he puts them out to pasture and they end up losing primaries. Therein lies. We want somebody that leaves business alone. No more tariffs. Stop hiking taxes. Stop 40 times a day posting things, putting this down, that down, up the favoritism here and there. That's how these people are gaining favor. Because people see this stuff. And I must tell you, I believe American people are a lot smarter than a lot of people think. And I think they're seeing all this and like, screw that. Screw that. So they're going for somebody that's promising them to take care of them and do things for them. Little do they know that it never works. And you're going to see it with the stupid supermarkets. We're seeing it where they keep raising taxes in certain states and people are running for the hills. So that's the story. And if I was the president's advisor, that's what I'd be talking to him about. But I don't think he'd listen to anything I had to say. Such is life. Anyway, so that's the story on that. We'll see what happens tonight, and then we'll head to November. The Democrats will win the House. The Senate, not so sure. I think God's favor, the Republicans will keep that, but guess what the House gets to do? Investigate and impeach, and they're going to just impeach Trump again. They're not going to, he can't be knocked out. They're going to do investigations on all this stuff I'm talking about, and it's going to be one hell of a 2 years. That's all I can tell you. Till tomorrow, have a great week. Have a great day. Drive carefully. When you get home, do like I do. Make sure you hug your family, hug your children. They will feel better. You'll feel better. I promise they will be well till tomorrow. Peace out. Bye-bye.
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5: Breaking news this hour from Town Hall. I'm Rich Thomason. Thrice it was supposed to be a lot closer than it was in the Michigan Democratic primary. Leftist U.S. Senate candidate Abdul El-Sayed leads establishment candidate Congresswoman Haley Stevens by a slim margin. Pre-election polls have given El-Sayed double-digit leads. Elsewhere, Democratic Congressman Wesley Bell has defeated former squad member Cori Bush in the Missouri primary. And backed by President Trump, Ty Masterson has won the Republican gubernatorial nomination in Kansas. President Trump says a deal on the Strait of Hormuz could be just around the corner. He says it could come as early as today or perhaps tomorrow. The Russia-Ukraine war rages on. The BBC's Dan Johnson is in the Ukrainian capital.
6: The sirens went off shortly after midnight, but it was only a minute or two later that the first explosions started. And that tells us that these were ballistic missiles, potentially hypersonic, very fast-moving missiles that were fired from Russia directly at Ukraine's capital or on the edge of. So we heard those explosions last night. People didn't have much time to get to shelter. One of the staff here was saying that they had to shelter in their hallway or their stairway at home because there wasn't time to get to proper protective cover. There were lots of explosions around the city and then the sight of some fires burning on the edge of Kyiv.
5: And at least 17 people are dead. A close encounter with a Russian drone left this street vendor with serious injuries. He had set up his minivan as a produce stall when the drone honed in on him. He tried to run but couldn't hide. The drone blew up, unleashing a huge fireball. The vendor suffering a concussion, among other wounds. GOP Senator Susan Collins says she will vote no on Attorney General nominee Todd Blanche, jeopardizing his confirmation in the Senate. Watching Wall Street this morning, Dow futures 145 points higher. More on these stories, townhall.com.
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13: Good afternoon, fellow investors. Welcome back to another edition of Invest Talk. This is our Tuesday, August 4th, 2026 edition. A lot to unpack in this hour. Another nice move in markets overall. And a lot to really look at from the rotation in markets that is getting a little bit of counter trend bounce currently. Will that stick? You have big earnings announcements after hours from the likes of SpaceX and others. And earnings season is slowly winding down. We're mostly through it. But geopolitical headlines continue to bounce around the market. And a lot of economic headlines are kind of buried. So we're going to dig into what really matters in markets today and hopefully give you a better sense of what matters to your particular situation, how to make good decisions by filtering out the noise and focusing on the realities on the ground. That's what we are here to help you with. And we're going to bring you a lot of topics that we think are important, but your topics are the most important. So I encourage you to give me a call at 888-99-CHART. Now, in just a bit, we'll talk about today's market performance and run down the show topics for the hour. But as usual, we'll tackle this first caller question now.
14: Just a quick question about Modine, M-O-D. Just been watching it for a while. I know it peaked a lot of tech back in June, and I just wanted to know if it was a good time to get into it now with its recent pullback. We'll be listening on the show. Thank you.
13: All right, looking at Modine Manufacturing. M-O-D is the symbol. This is a name that manufactures and sells heat transfer systems and components for thermal management products. So as you might know, maybe you know, maybe you don't, but AI data centers produce a lot of heat. Running all those chips for hours on end, 24/7, 365, produces a lot of heat. The heat of the electricity has to go somewhere, and it tends to potentially overheat the systems and damage the chips, damage the infrastructure, etc. So it's important for heat to transfer away from those chips so that those products can last longer. So that's where Modine comes in, and that's why their business has boomed. They only made $1.23 in 2021, then nearly $2 in 2022, $3.25 in 2023, $4 in 2024, then $5 last year, and supposed to make $7.64, and then $11.18 this year. Now, the stock is at 201. So based on forward-looking earnings, you're talking high teens multiple, which for a company's revenue growth is in the mid to high teens. I actually think this is a reasonable value. Another reason I'm kind of okay with it is its market cap, $10 billion. They have very little debt in their balance sheet, so very clean balance sheet. Now, their free cash flow, it did peak in 2024, or sorry, end of 2023. So beginning of 2024, at about $155 billion. Its cash from operations at $262 million, though, which is an all-time high. So they're obviously spending on manufacturing, their own CapEx to fulfill the demand in the AI space. So I don't necessarily dislike that. Now, they are issuing more shares. They're not buying back shares. I would like to see them do that, especially since they don't pay a dividend. But I do think you are at pretty decent support. It's come down from 20. Now we're at 201, like I said. I think there's another level down to about 165, where, you know, if you get another leg lower that's probably an area I would probably want to pick this up. This is where it broke out back in from the fall last year. So I kind of like the name. I like the business, although the return equity is 13%. Not amazing, but certainly strong. And it has been strong really since 2022. So I'm going to give Modine a thumbs up between here and say about 165. In that range, I would be picking up more of Modine Manufacturing, MOD. Now, yesterday we had a great show. It was Luke and myself. We looked into the story about GLP-1s and the ripple effect it's having on not only the healthcare market, but supply chains and logistics. We also answered questions, a question about AstraZeneca. And if you happen to miss it, go check it out. The best way to get every show is to follow Invest Talk wherever you get your podcast. Now, we have a lot of ground to cover over the next 45 minutes or so, and time permitting, we'll get to all of it. My main focus point today concerns the story. Are prediction markets legal? The Kalshi lawsuit and what it means for investors. New York is suing prediction market platform Kalshi, calling it an illegal gambling operation. Even as sophisticated traders pour into these markets using AI bots, advanced data strategies, etc., we examine what this might mean for information pricing and whether they belong in an investor's toolkit. In addition, I want to look at the fracturing of our global financial system and who will be the first to fall prey to a financial system that is becoming ever more nationalized, decentralized, etc. And so we're going to look at that topic. In addition, we're going to look at data centers. Politicians are feeling the pressure. And how might this impact the growth of data centers as well? We also have questions submitted via our voice bank. One is on Roth IRAs and the other is on the Aberdeen All Commodities Long Dated Strategy. K1 Free BCD is the symbol. And then we'll look at some questions that came in via the comment section over on the Invest YouTube channel as well. But we're going to head into a quick break. Please remember you can call anytime and leave your question on the Invest Talk voice bank. If you're looking via our live stream or possibly on AM 1220 in the Bay Area, you can call right this second at 888-99-CHART. Up next, I'll comment on today's market activity.
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16: 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It's Goldman Sachs NASDAQ.
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13: It is 99 chart. It is 992-4278. So I get to ask your question on today's show. Nice little bounce back for the market. Continuation from yesterday's rally. S&P was up about 1.8%. NASDAQ up about 2.6%. The Russell 2000 up 1.85%. The Dow lagged up 1.7% on the day. So quite the move in markets. If you go look at what led the rally, pull that up here. A lot of the chip names that had sold off as there was an unwind from the, what's the fund? Leopold Aschenbrenner. I forgot the name of the fund. But they got liquidated for sellers, and you can see what kind of snapback you had from that low as the short sellers had a cover. You got a big rally here. Now we have SpaceX. With SpaceX after hours, that's down about 6% on pretty bad news around its cash burn. I think it was like $20 billion for the quarter, something crazy. So clearly that's going to be down. It could drag the market down tomorrow, but today was a decent day. Amazon was the only one that lagged down 2.3%. But you had Google, Microsoft, Apple all up over 1%. Same with Tesla, NVIDIA up 2.5%. Names like Broadcom up 6.6%. Micron up 7%. So once again, a lot of the names that have down 30, 40, 50% from their recent high getting a bounce back here. Now we'll see if this continues, if it can hold. But right now it's looking a bit better. You had treasuries were firmer with yields down. That certainly helped. The fact that the treasury market holding together, maybe there was worries about what's going on in Japan and maybe that was pushing rates higher. But overall, that potential boogeyman is put to bed for the moment, and you're getting that bounce back rally. Gold was up 1.5% on the day, silver up 4.1%, Bitcoin up 2.2% on the day, WTI down 5.7% as there continues to be some sort of momentum towards a deal in the Middle East. You know, who knows how this goes. Tomorrow is always a new day, and there could be another threat. So this is likely to continue to bounce back and forth for some time, as I've said, for a number of months now. Dollar index was flat. On the economic front, you did have there was the JOLTS number. Where is it? There we go. JOLTS number fell 178,000 to 7.35 million in June. That's from down from a downwardly revised 7.5 million job openings in May. So the print was a bit below consensus. Quits and layoff rates were unchanged at 2%, however, and hiring improved 0.1%, so not a big move on that front. You had downgrades of Walmart and Nike from Oppenheimer on pharmacy headwinds, peak valuations, and elevated expectations. That's for Walmart. Nike downgraded from neutral on a lingering financial impact of the company's win now turnaround strategy, and just shows that both of those names can, the tide can turn at any point. You know, what's interesting about Nike, though, for me is, yes, it was downgraded, but it was only down 2.6% of the day. It didn't make a new low. I'll be interested to see if this can hold. The technicals are starting to look a bit better. Now, I'm not calling a bottom in Nike, but it's always interesting to me when there's downgrades on a name and it doesn't move down much, especially after a long, long downtrend. So we'll see what that looks like in the coming weeks. What else did we get? We are getting July's ADP number tomorrow. Expectation is 75,000 increase after June's 98,000 increase. Jobless claims on Thursday, and then, of course, Friday's non-farm payroll report. The expectation is about 100,000 jobs created following June's 57,000 rise, with unemployment rate looks like it should be flat. So what else did we get? We had June factory orders. They were down 0.3% month over month, which was much worse than consensus. So I thought that was of note. But a nice bounce back in markets. Once again, we'll see if this can hold. And if it can, then maybe this was all we wrote with the recent market volatility as we head into the end of, or the backside of summer. Let's go answer a YouTube question. Celine Marie says, I own MTDR. For 2 years, I'm down 10%. Forward earnings are projected to weaken in 27, and some analysts have lowered their targets. The target price spread seems wide with 94 high and 54 low. Is this a good time to pick more up or find an exit? My current position is 2.5% of my portfolio. Okay, so first off, never, and this goes for all of you, not just this listener, never rely on analyst price targets. They are notoriously all over the board. They're horrible. There's no guidance. There's nothing of value to gain from it. Now, if you're talking about where earnings are headed, yes, that has value. But you know, the way they don't know where the market's going to price that earnings. Is it 15 times earnings, 20, 50, 80? Who knows, right? That they don't know that. There's a lot of other factors that go into that. What these analysts are focused on are what's the earnings of this company going forward, and that's a good use of these analysts' projections. Now, for Matador, they are in the oil and gas space. Earnings are supposed to be 7.11 this year, 8.20 next year. Now, it's come down. Let me look at this compared to the broader. Yeah, it's underperforming the broader space. It's an E&P name, which I don't really like. I'll just move on. I think there, if you want exposure to oil and gas, as I said before, I want pipelines, I want refineries, I want that type of business. It's not an E&P name, so I'm selling. Now, our 24/7 InvestTalk voice bank never closes. You can get your question right now at 888-99-CHARK.
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21: I'm Nicole Murray with Your Money Now. SpaceX said its revenue nearly doubled during its first earnings report since going public, fueled by its booming Starlink satellite communications and its AI business. However, company executives flagged the spending spree on its AI build-out. SpaceX said it expects a $100 billion revenue run rate by December. Novo Nordisk's quarterly beat and guidance increase did little to resolve Wall Street's biggest concern: whether the Ozempic maker can continue to grow amid competition with Eli Lilly. The medical giant raised its full-year outlook. Analysts said the better-than-expected quarter benefited from rebate adjustments and other temporary factors. Asian technology stocks surged this morning after a strong Wall Street rally overnight that saw robust corporate earnings and easing oil prices push U.S. indexes to fresh records. Shares of SoftBank Group surged more than 10%, while chip equipment maker Tokyo Electron added roughly 3.6%. Futures are slightly...
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13: Let's talk a little bit about the payment system. Not just here in the United States, but globally. Last month, actually in June, Jameson Greer, our top trade official, complained that Pix, it's a brilliant instant payment system, unfairly advantaged American firms such as Visa and MasterCard because it was something that favored cross-border payments from Brazil into other countries. And in conjunction with that comment, America proposed an extra 25% tariff on Brazil in response. Now, this isn't an anomaly. This is something that Treasury Secretary Scott Bessent says is economic statecraft in the 21st century, in which global access to the dollar and American economy is no longer unconditional. We're putting tolls. So it should not be shocking that other countries are looking for alternatives, mainly to the SWIFT system, but also Visa and MasterCard. In January, chair of the European Parliament's Economic and Monetary Affairs Group warned that a hostile America could cut off access to payment infrastructure. She said, quote, "You won't be able to say you weren't warned," and urged Europe to build its own payment alternatives. President of the ECB, Christine Lagarde, also said, quote, "It's important for all of us to have digital payment under our control." So it's no longer just China and Russia that is starting to fear the control of America over the global economy. It's almost every country in the world thinking of how can we diversify ourselves away from the U.S. system. Because most countries now have a difficult relationship with the United States. Now, after we sanctioned Russia during the start of the Ukraine war, they shifted their own systems to its own messaging system and card network called Mir. China built its own cross-border infrastructure as well. And once again, from South America to Central to Europe, all around the world, it's about diversification. So it's not just about the dollar's role in the global financial system. It's more about payment infrastructure. That's an easier way to diversify out of American dominance in the global economy. So, like I said, China and Russia is no longer an outlier. And when you think about who will lose in this scenario, it's most likely American payment networks. So make sure if you're looking at those names, you heed caution. And then I looked at a performance of Visa and MasterCard over the past few years compared to the broader market. It's drastically underperforming, and I think this is a big reason why. Let's keep things moving and pivot to the InvestTalk Voice Bank for another question right now.
0: Hey, can I have your opinion on buying this stock for a long-term investment? NEM. NEM. Thank you so much.
13: All right, looking at Newmont Mining. NEM is the symbol. One of the largest miners out there. Earnings are supposed to be $9.46 this year, up from $6.89 last year and $3.48 the year before, and $1.61 the year before that. Why? Because gold and silver prices are going up. Now, they also mine for copper and zinc. Let me look at the breakdown here. Lead, silver. So it's a pretty big miner. Let's see. This wants to load. There we go. That's different mines. That's not what I wanted. It's not giving me the breakdown here. I'll have to look deeper. But the point is, they're doing very well. Now, stock is pulling back because of gold prices pulling back. The whole space is pulled back. But overall, now, if you're going based on next year's earnings of 1062, and this is the case for a lot of these mining companies, gold mining companies, this gold is pulled back. So they're not making quite as much money as they were just a couple of quarters ago. Growth is certainly slowing, but it's at a very high level compared to the stock price. Trading at 9x forward-looking earnings. Very, very cheap. So if I'm as a $103 billion valuation, but it's about $10 billion in free cash flow and about $6 billion of net cash on its balance sheet. Yes, Newmont for a long-term hold. I give it a big, big thumbs up. Thanks for the call. Next InvestTalk, we'll look into the story. Iran's peace signals and market volatility. How to invest when headlines move markets. Markets are getting whipsawed as Trump puts on strikes, calls off strikes. Who knows how that's all going to go? But how do you react to it, or should you? That story is for tomorrow. But for now, I'm Justin Klein, and we're ready to take your calls now or anytime at 888-99-CHART.
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2: With SRN News, I'm Rich Thomason in Washington. It's a race that was supposed to be a lot closer than it was. In the Michigan Democratic primary, leftist U.S. Senate candidate Abdul El-Sayed leads establishment candidate Haley Stevens by a slim margin. Or before the vote, polls had given El-Sayed double-digit leads. Elsewhere, Democratic Congressman Wesley Bell has defeated former squad member Cori Bush in the Missouri primary. Backed by President Trump, Ty Masterson has won the Republican gubernatorial nomination in Kansas. President Trump says a deal on the Strait of Hormuz could come soon, perhaps as early as today or tomorrow. The Russia-Ukraine war rages on, at least 17 people killed, scores wounded, in an overnight Russian ballistic missile barrage on the capital, Kiev. The Dow futures up 134 points, NASDAQ futures down 12 points. More details, srnnews.com.
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15: 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In the early days, InvestTalk was Jerry Klein and Steve Peasley. Now the torch has been passed and a new generation of hosts is on the job. Justin Klein and Luke Guerrero. 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
13: Now, our main focus point today is about the prediction markets and if they are legal. And according to the state of New York and an increasingly high number of states, the answer is no. They're actually suing the prediction market platform Kalshi for billions of dollars, calling it an illegal, unlicensed gambling operation. This was filed last week. So Kalshi and other platforms argue they're federally licensed and regulated. States have no authority to govern. So there's certainly a battle going on here. And I think New York has a pretty good case. New York's gambling laws protect children from underage betting and help combat gambling addictions. So that's why state laws are put in place. And a quote from an official says, no matter what they call themselves, prediction markets like Kalshi are gambling platforms, plain and simple. By ignoring our laws, Kalshi is running an illegal operation harming New Yorkers in the process. I think there's clearly a case here because these are gambling platforms by definition. State officials say that the prediction markets meet the legal definition of gambling because the outcome of the events on which its users are betting are uncertain and outside the control of the bettor or hinge on a game of chance. Now, you could say maybe it doesn't hinge on a game of chance, but that's if it said and hinges on a game of chance. It says or. So the outcome's uncertain, that's true. And outside control of the bettor. You would think that'd be true, but there's obviously a lot of insider gambling going on here as well. Insider betting, insider waging, whatever you want to call it. And we know that Kalshi and these other betting markets, they're not obtaining state gambling licenses. But if they ever have to, then that would be a big hurdle. You all these different states, or different rules, different disclosure requirements, etc. They have to get licenses, all of that. It also says, hey, these people are, these companies are allowing people as young as 18 to bet, when New York requires mobile sports betting users to be at least 21. So I don't see a way around this eventually. Certainly they have the federal government on their side. In February, Trump's appointee, the Federal Commission, declared that the agency will no longer sit idly by while states aim to regulate or ban prediction markets and undermine the agency's exclusive jurisdiction. So the federal government is saying, no, no, these are okay. We are completely fine with them. There's no safeguards. There's no real regulation around it to prevent insider trading and all of that. This is a federally governed thing, and the states have no place here. But the states disagree. They continue to battle, and I think they continually will. Now their argument is there's no house. It's just allowing, basically, people to trade one side of the bet or another, and they're taking a cut. But that's very similar to how gambling works when, you know, the casino collects their VIG is really how they make money. Now, it's not just, like I said, New York. It's Connecticut, Arizona, Illinois, and many others across the country are filing suit as well. Now, is this something you should watch to maybe handicap an outcome so that you can place better trades in the market? I think there's some value in it, but to say one misnomer is that, oh, if it says 62% chance that this happens, that's really what it is. Well, it could be thinly traded, and that's just how, one side or the other. You see this in sports where lines for popular teams usually are way off because popular teams get bet on more, because they have a bigger fan base, it's emotional, so oftentimes they take the wrong side of the trade, and it gets kind of offsides. And so that can happen in this arena as well, where people come to these markets with their bias, whether that's political, or maybe they made a trade that they're trying to hedge or counter, whatever that might be, and it may not be a true indication of the odds of a certain outcome. And then we also know that there's plenty of insider trading going on here. So unless you have some inside information, which I'm not encouraging anyone to go bet using that inside information, but unless you have an edge in that way, you're going to be behind the eight ball. So it's probably not going to be very profitable for you to bet with these on these platforms. Yeah, I would be very careful about using them. You can very easily get addicted. It is gambling. No matter what you want to call it, prediction markets, whatever, you're betting. You're placing a bet that, unless, once again, you have inside information, you are probably going to, in the long run, lose. It's not like the markets where money flows from ownership of a business to the shareholders through a dividend, buybacks, etc. That's when, you know, you gain value. But don't use these prediction markets as a tool to build wealth. Now let's pivot back to the InvestTalk Voice Bank. You know the number, 888-99-CHART.
6: I have a question about a Roth IRA account. If I would, when I open it, I put 1,000 in for the first 5 years, each year 1,000. At the end of 5 years, would I be able to pull out the full 5,000 or just that first 1,000 initial, I guess, deposit? So I know you got to wait 5 years. I don't know if the account has to be open 5 years or the money that you had put in, do you have to wait 5 years to pull that out? Hope you understand the question. Thank you.
13: I do understand the question, and it is a very good question. Yes, so with a Roth IRA, you can take your contributions out at any time, granted that the Roth IRA has been open for 5 years or more. So it's the entire contribution, the entire $5,000 in your case, right? $1,000 a year for 5 years. After 5 years are up, you can now take that $5,000 out, the original contribution, now not the growth of it. So if that $5,000 total contribution is now, say, $7,500 over 5 years, you can't take out the $2,500. Unless you're over 59 and a half. But the original 5,000, yes, you can take it all. It's not just the first 5,000. Sorry, not the first $1,000 you talked about. Are we going to go to another question? Ah, here's another voicemail from 888-99-CHART.
7: Hi, Sheila from New York. I have a question about NTG Corporation, ticker symbol ETR. What would be a good entry point? Thank you. Bye-bye.
13: All right, looking at Entergy. Entergy generates, transmits, and distributes electricity. It is a utility company. Take a look at the size here. About $50 billion market cap, so not small. It's an electric and natural gas utility operating in Arkansas, Mississippi, Texas, and Louisiana. Earnings are expected to be up to $5.10 this year, next year, $4.40 this year, $3.91 last year. It's been in a solid, continuous uptrend. Now, its dividend yield is only 2.3%. To me, I would imagine, I have to go dig a little deeper into this name, but I would imagine that the reason for the revenue growth has to do with AI data centers and the demand for energy, not only electricity, but potentially natural gas that goes into turbines to supply these facilities. Because there's certainly not a massive growing population in the areas that they operate, like I said, Arkansas, Mississippi, Texas, Louisiana. So to me, I think you kind of missed the boat here. I think it's too overpriced. Now, it started to base, slow down, lose momentum recently, and I do expect this to come back in. Let me give you a good price here. I want to give you a level, both from a valuation standpoint and a technical standpoint. So, evaluation, over the past 10 years, let's go. Back very far. I would like to get this closer to 10 times enterprise value to EBITDA. Right now it's at about 13 times. So you're talking about roughly 30% lower from here. Let me give you a number. Yeah, I want to pick this up in the 70s. Honestly, yeah, 72 is the number. It's at 108 now. I just think it's overpriced. Yes, it's growing, but, you know, as I said before, will the demand for AI data centers continue to be at this pace? I kind of doubt it. And I think it's gotten a bit ahead of itself and the market's starting to correct for that reason. So I'm holding off on energy. Entergy would buy it somewhere in the 70s. But let's pivot back to another voicemail question now.
8: Good morning, Justin and Luke. This is Brett from New Jersey. I'm calling to see what you guys think about Anheuser-Busch, your symbol BUD. I know it's a globally recognized name and they have business all over the world. I picked them up yesterday. Just wanted to see what you guys thought about that. Looking forward to your answer on the podcast. Thank you. Bye-bye.
13: Looking at BUD, Budweiser, Anheuser-Busch, I guess you could say. 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Budweiser, Corona, Stella, Michelob Ultra, and then you have some other kind of country-specific brands. They own Cutwater, Neutrals. You know, the biggest issue for me is that there's just secular lower demand for alcohol. Now, this has gone up. It's at a reasonable valuation here. Earnings next year is supposed to be $4.91. It's an $84 stock. Estimates are going higher. Let me look at their debt profile. The technicals are fine. I have no issue with the technicals. Once again, my issue is the longer-term secular headwind for the sector as a whole. I do think that these trends tend to continue over the long term, meaning when the younger generation, you're talking about definitely Gen Z and a lot of millennials, I know personally I don't drink. It's just something I've decided to do some years ago. So I'm just not a big fan of drinking. And so I focus on my health, rather be healthy. And so a lot of younger people are doing that, and the older generation tends to be the bigger drinkers, and obviously they're getting older and they're passing away. And so I think there's some issues on that front. So I just don't love it from a long-term perspective. But if you're just talking about a trade, it's at a reasonable valuation. Its technicals are strong. So I would be okay with the short-term hold, but not over the long term. Let's go answer another YouTube comment question. It says Jim Leahy says, what are your thoughts on Microchip, MCHP? It trades cheaper than semiconductor names, but still has good growth. All right, design and manufactures microcontrollers for high volume embedded control applications. Take a look here. So I think the reason that it's not trading at such high valuations is because their products are not really AI centric. They're more developed for analog and mixed signal applications as opposed to your cutting edge, high end chipsets designed for AI. Not to say they don't have some products in that space, but it's not the majority of their business. Earnings are expected to be strong this year, up 94% to $3.18, then $4.17 next year. So based on forward-looking earnings, you are talking about 20 times, but you know, it's not getting the growth that the NVIDIA is getting. For example, earnings up 31% next year, 16% on revenue, but NVIDIA is looking at 43% on revenue, 42% on earnings. So that's why those names are trading at a higher multiple, because their growth is certainly better. They have more of an economic moat from a technological standpoint. One of the issues with analog chips is that China is maybe not the most sophisticated when it comes to chip manufacturing, but they are moving up the chain, and they've gotten really good at analog chips overall. And so in many instances, they are dumping those chips onto the global market. And so I worry a bit about it. Now, what I will say is, yes, it's cheaper. It's cheaper for a reason. Is it cheap enough, I guess, is the question. And overall, though, I'm going to probably say, actually, look at this. Get this other forward-looking earnings, 19. Yeah. I would say it's cheaper. 19 times forward-looking earnings. Enterprise value EBITDA. Excuse me. Very little debt balance sheet. Not hugely profitable. Only 3% return on equity, but cash flow at $760 million. Yeah, I mean, I like it, but I don't love it. No, understand that it's cheap for a reason, because that growth is not as strong. But I do like the cash flow. I do like the balance sheet. I do like the trend in the stock, so let me give Microchip a thumbs up. This is Invest Talk. I'm Justin Klein. We have one goal here each and every weekday, to help you achieve your own version of financial freedom, and our work continues after this final break. So get your questions in now at 888-99-CHART.
9: 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With the Wall Street Business Report, I'm Bill Alexander. Big oil companies continue to post profits as fighting in Iran disrupts energy markets and sends oil and gasoline prices sharply higher. Europe's largest oil companies posted combined first quarter profits of $22 billion.

0: An ingredient in a salmonella outbreak. For the Wall Street Business Report, I'm Bill Alexander in Washington.
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3: Nicole Murray with your money now. A California federal judge has ruled that lawsuits challenging Paramount Skydance's acquisition of Warner Brothers Discovery will go to trial in March of 2027. Paramount has agreed to not close the deal until a judge rules in the case, or until June of 2027, whichever comes sooner. Chipotle says it has pulled jalapenos linked to a salmonella outbreak in Minnesota from its restaurants, adding that it has replaced the peppers with product from another grower. The Minnesota Department of Health said it has identified 110 cases linked to the flare-up. Pinterest reported better than expected earnings and revenue for the second quarter. However, its forecast for the current period was only in line with estimates. Pinterest shares fell 7% after the numbers were released. Futures are mixed this morning as SpaceX shares fall 10%. Dow futures up by more than 100 points. Yesterday, the Dow gained 907. The NASDAQ up 670.
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9: Hello, I'm Lauren from Delaware. I have a question about an ETF, BCD. That's a Bloomberg ETF. It's based on commodities. I wonder if you would give me your opinion on it. That's B as in boy, C as in cat, and D as in dog. Thank you. I'll be waiting to hear. Bye.
10: We're looking at BCDs, the Bloomberg, Aberdeen Bloomberg All Commodity Long Dated Strategy. It looks like it is, I have to dig into the details of how this is executed, but no, that's relatively low fee. Here's my thing. I am not a fan of gaining exposure to the raw commodity. There's costs to roll the contracts. And if I'm right, I want more upside. I want to own the best of breed, the best companies that are operating within the most bullish space in the commodity sector. One of the problems with this all commodity is some commodities I'm very bullish long term. Copper, silver, uranium, things like that. Others, not really. Lithium, not really that bullish long term because it's pretty abundant. Easy to bring on new supply. And so I don't want to lump in the bad with the good. And then the cost of rolling those contracts. Because if you look at the performance over the long term, 5 years, it's only been around 5 years. Its total return is about 10%. But that's very middling for

0: something like this. The last 3 years is also up 10%. That's in the 73rd percentile. Last 1 year, it's up 27%, but that's in the 81st percentile, meaning that 81% of names within the space are doing better. Why? Because this is just lumping in the bad with the good. And yes, gold and silver's gone up, copper's gone up. There are a lot of materials that have gone up, but there's a lot of languish as well. So I just don't like this as a way to gain commodity exposure. Now, lastly, let's talk about AI data centers. There's a lot of debate around the country over massive data center proposals being built throughout the country. Saline Township is a good example of this. It's a $16 billion project dubbed The Barn by developers Oracle, OpenAI, Blackstone, etc., stretching 250 acres. Now, what's interesting here is that this is in a deeply polarized country. Opposition to data centers is among the few issues that really reunite voters overall. A recent poll of 4,500 people across the country showed just 33% of Americans agree with the statement that it's mainly a good thing to build data centers at a rapid pace. 64% disagree. Two-thirds of Democrats, half of Republicans, and a majority of independents say that they oppose data centers being built in their community. Just 14% say they're okay with data centers being built near them. There are 710 data centers now in operation today in the U.S. and another 1,062 planned projects. Think about that. So nearly 150% increase from where we are today. Most are worried about noise, higher electricity prices, water usage, etc. I think they're right to be concerned. In Michigan alone, 13 data centers are in various stages of planning. And there's huge backlash. And it's not just, once again, one side or the other. I would say both sides are kind of all over the place. They don't know really how to message toward this. And it's going to be very interesting to see how this evolves, because I think this is one of the biggest threats to the data center boom, is that how many are they going to be able to get across the finish line when you have, you know, NIMBY problems across the country. So I wanted to highlight that because it's under discussed in the risks around AI. I'm Justin Klein, reminding you about KPP Financial's parallel investing. 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
1: 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Specifically, nothing said shall be taken to be investment advice, or shall statements on this program be considered an offer to buy or sell security. Because such advice is rendered solely on an individual basis and at times will require that the investor review a prospectus before investing. InvestTalk is a copyrighted program of Klein, Pavlis, and Peasley Financial, a registered investment advisor firm.
2: This is Carol Platt-Lebow for townhall.com. As most Americans know, the Democratic Party has begun a dangerous flirtation with the Democratic Socialists of America. What's shocking is how far and how fast the rot has spread. To his credit, Democratic Congressman Tom Suozzi is pushing back with a pledge called the Promise to America. Its three core principles are simple common sense. We're capitalist, not socialist. We want safety, not lawlessness. And we're proud, not ashamed, of America. Here's the disturbing part. Of the 212 House Democrats, only 13 have signed on. That tells you how mainstream socialist ideas have become in the Democratic Party and how radicals have intimidated the moderates. It's shocking that these simple principles are now controversial in a major American political party. That should concern every voter who values freedom. Let's hope it's a wake-up call.
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5: Breaking news this hour from Town Hall. I'm Rich Thomason. It seems the polls, the pundits, and much of the media missed the mark. They had predicted a big win for leftist Abdul El-Sayed in Michigan's Democratic U.S. Senate primary. Instead, he leads establishment candidate Congresswoman Haley Stevens by less than 2 points in a razor-close contest. Mike Rogers, the Republican nominee for U.S. Senate in Michigan. Elsewhere, former Salem talker Chris DeGaulle has won the Republican congressional primary in Missouri's solidly blue 6th congressional district. And President Trump says it's clear the Democrat Party is in disarray.
6: They've got a party. It's a mess. I think it's a mess. I think they should form another party, the Communists of America Party.
5: Mr. Trump says a deal on the Strait of Hormuz could come as early as today or perhaps tomorrow.
6: A lot of progress has been made. And they called me and they said, please, let's talk. They want to talk. The funny thing is they never mentioned that. They always say, we're not talking.
5: A man who was arrested at the president's L.A. area golf course has pleaded not guilty to all charges.
7: The Los Angeles County Sheriff's Department says 38-year-old Janine John Taylor was taking photos and video and had a 16-round magazine with ammunition in his pocket. Authorities recovered a loaded pistol in his car. Taylor was arrested Sunday after appearing to monitor security preparations at Trump National Golf Course 2 days before the president's fundraiser there. Investigators searched Taylor's home in Downey, California, and found several firearms, magazines and ammunition, body armor, and a notebook that contains what authorities describe as concerning statements. I'm Mike Hempen.
5: The latest Russian missile attack on Ukraine's left at least 17 people dead. On Wall Street, Dow futures up 195 points. The Nasdaq futures down 18 points. More on these stories at townhall.com.
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12: Really moving towards a hiking cycle. They're moving towards that. They're just not ready yet. And you're slowly seeing in all their speeches, them slowly right. embrace the fact that the labor market is in good shape. It's inflation that's the problem.
13: Did you ever see Mary Poppins?
12: Yes.
13: There's that scene where they walk down the street and the admiral's up on a poop deck and the weather vane turns.
14: Yeah.
13: And everybody goes mental. I can't remember the details. That just happened here. Torsten Slok was with us during the Warsh press conference. Troy, he just publishes and says, the bottom line is that Warsh's logic is sound. Cleaner data signals are better than false certainty. He goes on to say he just blew it in terms of communication. I would suggest at Jackson Hole, he can easily solve this conundrum by just communicating in a more traditional way.
12: Yeah, that's absolutely correct, and that's our view as well. He seems to be sticking to his view that forward guidance is a bad thing. He doesn't want to offer it. And
13: but he's got to find a better way to signal it to the street.
12: I would think so. I don't think he views it that way, though.
14: Yeah, I think he feels like there's a new sheriff in town, and this is the way we're going to go, and you deal with it. And the market is dealing with it.
13: Yeah, I got a 30-year 5.16 in from, it's in 6 basis points from the disaster. So I guess that's for Warsh, that's good. But
14: I guess that's good.
13: Yeah.
14: What are we thinking about the labor market? We're going to get some more labor market data this week. What do you think about the labor market? It seems about that doesn't need to be a worry for the Fed at this point.
12: Yeah, so we get jobs data on Friday. We're looking for 111,000 for headline NFP, 94,000 for private NFP. We think the labor market's in good shape. Look at the VDU ratio, which we...
14: What's VDU ratio?
12: It's the number of job openings relative to the number of unemployed workers. It's above one, right? So you have one job opening for every one unemployed worker. It signals that the labor market's in good strength. Yes, it has stepped down from its record highs in 2022, but... Overall, labor market's still in very good shape, and we think wage growth actually could reaccelerate in the coming months, and that'll, again, take away some of the disinflationary pressures that the labor market has been emitting in recent years.
14: How has the change in the immigration policies of this administration impacted the labor market? Because we don't have fresh immigrants coming into this country. How's that impacting, some of the areas that were supposed to be, susceptible to that, like housing construction, agriculture, things like that?
12: Yeah, that labor supply is a huge issue, and we think a lot of people are struggling to come to grips with this, right? So since 2007, we've been below replacement levels in terms of fertility. You have a situation currently in the U.S. where net migration for the first time in the country's history is actually negative.
14: Wow.
12: And you have a situation where the country's just getting a lot older. The 55 and up age demographic, it's seeing its lowest labor force participation rate in 21 years. So a lot of boomers are leaving the labor market. Some estimates have that at 10,000 per day. So labor supply is a big problem. Demand, a little less so.
13: Troy, thank you so much for getting us started. Troy Ludko with this SMBC, Nico, this morning. Markets clearly on the move with all sorts of earnings. From the Interactive Broker Studios, the Bloomberg Business Flash, Alexis Christophorus.
15: And Tom, stock futures mostly higher this morning as the four-day rally loses a little bit of momentum. We've got shares of SpaceX tumbling pre-market after it disclosed higher than expected spending on its AI business. AMD results also fell short of lofty expectations. The stock also taking a hit after Elon Musk said his SpaceX will only buy computer chips from AMD's rival NVIDIA. Also, Disney out moments ago, that stock higher after its streaming and parks divisions drove third quarter profit growth. Taking a look at futures, S&P futures up 30 points, Dow futures up 203. We've got NASDAQ 100 futures up by just about 19 points now. The U.S. and Iran are reportedly preparing to announce a 60-day agreement on shipping through the Strait of Hormuz as soon as today, but renewed threats against Red Sea shipping this morning is tempering that optimism. We've got Brent crude up 1.5% at $80.50 a barrel. WTI crude up 0.5% at $76.14 a barrel. Wall Street bonuses are set to climb again as volatile markets boost profits. Payouts will rise between 10 and 15% or more for investment and commercial bankers. And that's a Bloomberg Business Flash. Tom and Paul.
13: Alexis, thanks so much. That was a perfect encapsulation of what I've witnessed on the Eastern Mediterranean since 10 p.m. last night.
15: Lots of conflicting news, right,
13: just regarding huge, oil. Like this day, folks, maybe the most conflicting news that we've seen, including some real violence over near Yemen in the Red Sea. Joining us now, really well-timed, is Gautam Mukunda of Yale University, coming in from Sweden today. Gautam, you're too young to remember this, but I had the clearest memory of the Democrats imploding in 1972, where, the famous New Yorker cartoon is, well, all my friends voted for McGovern. Are we doing a 1972 again for the Democratic Party?
16: To some extent, I think that there's a real problem that the Democrats are seeing where just too much of the Democratic elite lives in deep blue cities and college towns. And, you know, I occasionally want to grab sort of people I meet in the Democratic Party and just ask them, have you ever met a swing voter? And I'm terrified that quite often the answer is going to be no. So the difference between here and 72 is pretty simple. Donald Trump's poll numbers are so bad we may soon need negative numbers to measure his approval rating. And that is a rising tide that lifts all Democratic votes and may save the party from itself.
14: So what did we learn last night? I mean, I guess some of these Democratic socialists, I guess they had a good night in Michigan. I don't know. What do we take away from all this?
16: Yeah, in the best tradition of American politics in the Trump era, I think we can say that the results from last night were confusing. Abdul Syed wins in Michigan, but he was expecting a 15-point win, and it's looking like a 1.5-point win, which kind of hard to make that seem like an overwhelming statement of strength. And in particular, he underperformed with black voters and lower middle class white voters, who are the people he will need to come through for him if he's going to beat Mike Rogers, who is a very strong Republican candidate, right? Like a really strong Republican candidate. So I think Republicans might be celebrating a little prematurely, but they have something to celebrate. This was a good night for them. And in particular, I'll say it's not just Michigan, it's Wisconsin, too, where Hong might be the weakest, you know, sort of statewide candidate I've seen since Christine O'Donnell in Delaware declared herself not a witch in one of her own ads.
14: So what are the Democrats, how do they kind of set themselves up? Maybe how do the Republicans kind of respond here for these midterms coming up?
16: Yeah, so I think there's a few things going on here at the same time, right? So this isn't a DSA sweep. You saw Cori Bush lose by 22 points. In one of her races as well. And of course, it's worth saying, Abdul Syed is not actually a member of the DSA, even though he was endorsed by the DSA. So the Democratic establishment is kind of demonstrating that it has just lost all hold over the party. And that's not that surprising when you think about it. If your central argument to your base is we are the most electable people, and you lose two out of three times to Donald Trump, your base is going to stop listening to you.
13: Gautam Mukunda with us, folks, with all of his stewardship of our presidential history. His books are definitive on this. His work at Yale University is noted. Gautam, I'm going to say as an amateur that the fundamental issue of Biden-Harris is a lot of voters didn't show up to vote for Harris that turned out to vote for Biden. Take that analog over to where we are now for 26 and 28. Are there a lot of independent centrist Republicans, centrist Democrats who are just going to sit on their hands at home?
16: I think there are a lot of independent centrist Republicans who are going to sit on their hands at home. So one of the things that you notice is sort of right now the polling data is all registered voters, right? But if you talk to pollsters, they'll sort of say, hey, you know, I'm kind of looking at the likely voter screens, even if I'm not publishing them yet. And they all say that Democratic enthusiasm is through the roof. So if I were a Republican, I'd be pretty worried about what the likely voter screens are saying, and that might be a pretty strong dynamic in 26, where there are a lot of disaffected Republicans and a lot of enraged Democrats.
13: So the Democrat in Joe Stiglitz, impoverished Gary, Indiana, who can't stand the senator from Vermont, are they going to vote? Are they going to turn out, or does it all die at some 1968 like Democratic convention?
16: So it depends on the candidate, right? Abdul Syed has a theory, and his theory is that by being more sort of pure, he's going to activate voters who would have stayed home. And the part of the theory he's not saying is, and he's not going to activate Republican voters who would also have stayed home. We are now going to run that experiment in Michigan, a crucial swing state, in real time, and see what happens. But I think across the board, you're likely to see, and you see this everywhere, right? Turnout for Democratic primaries is higher, just over and over and over again. You see that Democrats are so angry, you know, they're really, really angry at their own party, but they are much angrier at Republicans, and they really want to do something about it.
14: How about on the Republican side, Gautam? What's the hold of the MAGA part of the Republican Party, given President Trump's relatively low polling numbers?
16: Yeah, still overwhelming, like really strong. And the thing that that's really, really striking here is the extent to which sort of what you might call non-MAGA normie Republicans have just surrendered, right, completely. So I'll just the quick example is Andy Biggs down in Arizona, right? Biggs was a central figure in January 6th. He has, you know, he's been on speaking things with the Proud Boys. Like this is an extremely far to the right MAGA Republican who's involved, again, involved in an attempt to violently overthrow the U.S. government. And you had Doug Ducey, who is the most normal Republican, most corporate Republican you can possibly imagine, come out and give him a full-throated endorsement yesterday. This is like the normal, the non-MAGA Republicans, as far as I can see, they've given up.
13: God, you're in Sweden saving the marriage, which, you know, just seems like a brilliant idea, all things considered. It's a new Sweden, isn't it? How is Sweden different from the stereotype of our childhood?
16: Oh, in every possible way. And I mean, it's beautiful. We're in the south of Sweden, so we're as far south as you can get and still be in Sweden. But let me, you know, sort of two things. So I first came to the Scandinavia, you know, I was in Copenhagen 20 some years ago. I was on the phone with someone who I'd never met face to face. And I said, you know, we're going to meet. How are you going to recognize me? And there's silence on the line for about 30 seconds. And then he says, I don't think it'll be that hard, right? You're going to stick out in the crowd. That's really not true anymore. You see a remarkable number, a remarkable diversity. You know, you see people who are clearly from, you know, like from the Middle East who are wearing burqas even on a routine basis in Sweden, you know, more often in Sweden than you would in almost anywhere in the United States. It's really striking. And you see a country that doesn't have America's tradition of integrating immigrants, you know, really struggling with that. And they don't know how to handle it.
13: Well said. Gautam Mukunda, thank you so much with Yale at University. I can't say enough, Paul, about this. Like, we do the immigration thing different than anybody else. I got family over in France, and the tensions over there, you know, witness what we're seeing in Ceuta and Spain and Morocco right now. But it's really a sensitive issue. Gautam Mukunda, I'll get his book out on Twitter today. It's really quite good on presidential dynamics. Look at Joe Matthew and Kaylee Lyons. When are they on 12-ish? They like wander in. They wander in like you're heading out
14: rush,
13: the door.
14: No rush. Come in at their leisure.
13: You know, 11:15, 11:20.
14: That's all right.
13: Joe Matthew, is he even focused now? Because of the Red Sox, I don't think Joe can.
14: I mean, you're just all over the Red
13: Sox. You know,
14: I just don't think he can get it done.
13: 12 noon today, they'll give you updates on what's going on in Michigan. So will Michael Barr. With our news in New York City, here is Michael Barr.
17: Thank you very much, Tom. Paul, Alexis, five states held primaries yesterday, but eyes were on Michigan. Democrats faced a significant challenge in the state's Senate primary, with moderate U.S. Representative Haley Stevens competing against progressive Abdul El-Sayed. NBC has called the tight race for El-Sayed. With 95% of the votes in, El-Sayed has 48.6% to Stevens at 47.4%. El-Sayed spoke to his supporters.
18: We all knew they were going to spend their money. We didn't know they were going to spend $70 million of their money. We didn't know that they were going to outspend us $11 to $1. And yet we're still standing.
17: The winner faces Republican Mike Rogers in the fall. The prospect of an interim deal focused on the Strait of Hormuz, it gained traction after Qatar said a proposal had been drafted, and both American and Iranian officials sounded hopeful about reopening the crucial waterway. The Senate Judiciary Committee has voted to advance Todd Blanche's bid to become the next Attorney General. Bloomberg's Amy Morris reports from Washington.
19: Two Republican holdouts, Senators John Cornyn and Tom Tillis, voted to support Blanche's nomination after he killed the president's payout fund in writing. Senator Cornyn.
20: A roughly $1.8 billion weaponization fund is dead. And of course, I expect them to live up to that in any future litigation.
19: Ranking Democrat Dick Durbin said the deal could easily be undone by President Trump.
21: Simply his word is not enough, not even for some of my Republican friends. And the Cop Beaters Fund can easily be revived with a new order from the Department of Justice 15 minutes after Mr. Blanche is confirmed as Attorney General.
19: Blanche's nomination now heads to the full Senate. In Washington, Amy Morris, Bloomberg Radio.
17: Global news 24 hours a day and whenever you want it with Bloomberg News Now. I'm Michael Barr, and this is Bloomberg. Tom, Paul, Alexis.
13: Michael Barr, thanks so much. I've been remiss on this. It's Wednesday. We stagger into a jobs day. On Friday, ADP today.
14: Okay.
13: Like the normal, like Wednesday ADP.
14: Yep, we're on it.
13: Under 100,000, which I still can't get used to.
14: Yep.
13: You did a nice job there with Troy Lipka on this.
14: Yep.
13: And with immigration, it's all different.
14: It's a different world out there. So it's supply constrained, and some sectors are impacted, some are not. But I think, you know, we were expecting some real struggles with, say, again, agriculture and housing. We haven't seen that yet.
13: So claims tomorrow, 205,000 is a survey. Last time around, 197.
14: Yep.
13: That says fully employed America.
14: That is. I mean, and,
13: which means I'm going to get a lot of hate mail this morning.
14: Exactly. So we'll keep an eye on that. Yeah. But I mean, you go to the eco screen, Tom, and there's just
13: data point after data point.
14: So we'll keep an eye on that. And the change in non-farm payrolls for Friday, looking for 80,000.
13: 80,000.
14: Yep.
13: Up from 57.
14: Exactly.
13: Like, to me, the revisions will be a big deal. And I don't know. McKee understands it better than me. The unemployment rate, like a rock at 4.2%.
14: You want the whisper number?
13: Please.
14: 80,000.
13: 80,000. Look at that. Right there. We can go home right now.
14: Yep. So,
13: it is in the jobs day. And, you know, as Paul mentioned earlier, I think it's underplayed, folks. I'm sorry. Jobs matter. Labor matters.
14: Unemployment rate is right where I think the Fed wants it. So from a labor perspective, I think the Fed's pretty comfortable at this point.
13: Really waiting on Eastern Mediterranean news of many different flavors, including the Red Sea, the Persian Gulf, the Northern Alley in the Persian Gulf, Hormuz, the Southern Alley near Oman in the Persian Gulf. We'll have all that for you this morning as that news becomes available. From New York City on YouTube, Bloomberg's.
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26: I'm Nicole Murray with Your Money Now. SpaceX shares have fallen 10% this morning after the company's surge in AI spending rattled investors and clouded an otherwise expectation-beating quarter. Elon Musk's space firm said its capital expenditures jumped sixfold to $18.4 billion in the second quarter. Disney posted a substantial beat on earnings for its fiscal third quarter, though it slightly missed revenue estimates. Revenue for the company's experiences division, which includes parks and cruises, was up 10% year over year. Disney's entertainment streaming unit was lifted by growth in subscribers as well as price hikes. Eli Lilly reported second quarter earnings and revenue that easily beat estimates and hiked its full year sales outlook as demand for its blockbuster weight loss drug Zepbound and diabetes treatment Mounjaro surged again. The pharmaceutical giant now expects 2026 revenue to come in between $85 and $87 billion. Futures are higher this morning after a record day on Wall Street yesterday. That's Your Money Now.
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15: 7:24 on Wall Street. I'm Alexis Christophorus from the Bloomberg Interactive Brokers Studio. President Trump says a deal on the Strait of Hormuz is possible as early as today, but oil is rallying on renewed threats against shipping in the Red Sea this morning. Brent crude up 1.5% at $80.50 a barrel. WTI crude up about 0.6% now at $76.26 a barrel. Meantime, stock futures are higher, but they're losing some steam as the morning rolls on as investors sift through a mixed bag of earnings reports. S&P futures up 33 points. We've got Dow futures rallying 0.4% or 226 points. NASDAQ 100 futures up 0.1% or 50 points. Meantime, shares of the e-commerce giant Shopify are skyrocketing 34%. This is after second quarter revenue came in at $3.5 billion, topping estimates. Earnings per share also beating the street. But shares of Uber down about 3%. Its bookings outlook just met analysts' estimates. Uber also said fierce competition in its key Brazil market weighed on trip volumes. And it is more expensive to finance a home this week. According to the Mortgage Bankers Association, the rate on a fixed 30-year mortgage, 6.81%. That is the highest level in a year. Bitcoin at $64,031 and spot gold at $41.70 the ounce. That's your Bloomberg Business Flash, Tom and Paul.
13: Thanks so much, Alexis. Greatly appreciate it. Long ago at Faraway, Alicia Levine is far too young to remember this. Your mother would throw at you called the intelligent investor. And one of the great themes of the intelligent investor is if you're not in the game, you don't get to win. And there's this whole modern disease of market timing where that if you're not in the game, you don't get to win. She's the BNY. Can we just say, Paul, Jeffrey Yu, Alicia Levine.
14: Solid team.
13: It's like the mathematics involved here, folks,
14: too much.
13: Is prodigious. Alicia, what's the damage to people who aren't enjoying this bull market?
4: So,
13: like, permanent?
4: It's not permanent, but you can't make up what you've lost. One of the most important statistics is that the best month of the year always follows the worst month of the year. And so we show our clients in various ways. Like, if you try to time the market, you're likely to miss that massive rally like we had yesterday because you were so fearful of what was going on from June and July. The favorites were underperforming.
13: People have done studies.
4: Tech was over. I mean, essentially, if you go back 30 years and you miss the best month of the year,
13: but,
4: you're okay. Underperformed by 500 basis points.
13: I'll go to a Capital Group out in Los Angeles who've done great studies on this. You got to be in the market. We all know that. But you were weaned at Chicago, the land of Fama and French,
4: yes.
13: Where you have to play. You discuss that.
4: Discuss. As my three male children would tell me, mm-hmm. You miss all the shots you don't take. Mm-hmm. And I think there is, as you say, it's a disease of trying to time the market. I'll say this. People can be pretty good at selling more or less near, like, you know, local peaks, mm-hmm. Right? Well, you can see deterioration. You can see it. Percent of S&P with advanced decline lines.
13: Right.
4: You can kind of see you could be headed into a nice little sell-off or consolidation phase, whatever you want to call it. And then you never get back in. And that's the issue because the lows are ugly. You know, if you think about last Thursday, it just looked like the apocalypse. Actually, it turned out to be a clearing event. Mm. And, you know, Citadel did great on that, but I'm sure a lot of people were selling right into it. And it's too emotional. It doesn't matter how many years you've been doing this, but people fall for it at the same time. You're not going to save yourself anything. You're going to damage your forward returns. The only time you really want to think about next 12 months possibly being lower is if you think a recession's coming. We haven't had a proper recession since 2008. The one in 2020 was man-made.
13: It
4: was man-made. Okay.
13: That's stunning.
4: The market since 2010 is up 14% annualized. Okay. That includes the 25% sell off in 2022. That includes the down 6% in 2018. So trying to time it is it's fruitless. It's from a different era when you actually had recessions every 5 to 7 years, and coming out of the market perhaps saved you some losses. So, you know, the most important thing is there a recession looming? This market, this economy, there's no recession. And by the way, the banks are doing terrific. Yeah. When banks do great, you're not going into recession. They're the forward leading indicator.
14: Technology, AI, focusing on returns on AI CapEx. How do you guys think about that theme right now?
4: So I think that's the most important theme in the market. And that, of course, was the clearing, was the earnings that we had from some of the hyperscalers. You know, even where the market was disappointed in some of the others, the revenue was going much higher on the cloud business. Mm-hmm. And what we saw was the one question, there are two questions. Can equities rally with the 4.5% bogey on the 10-year being breached, right?
14: Yep.
4: And the answer was like, yeah, actually, it was kind of fine. It was fine. Yeah. Okay. So that question was answered. So look, yields probably could get to 5% here simply because between the inflation numbers and, you know, from the questioning of the Fed's reaction function and the uncertainty in Iran, the Iran war. So that's number one. But equities are fine. The second big question is the ROI on spending. And that could have killed the entire market. Okay. You would have wound up with healthcare, you know, utilities and staples working. And the answer is actually the business model is working, even if free cash flow is going negative in the short term, even if they have to sell debt to fund it. They're reaccelerating the core business, which is cloud. And so it's working. And once you answer that question, you're off to the races. The whole complex can rally.
13: Alicia Levine with this BNY. Thrilled you're with us today across America, around the world. Futures up 28. Paul, ask a question because I got to go nerd here in a moment. Paul Sweeney with Alicia Levine.
14: Alicia, you say industrials, attractive entry point. And we had great numbers out of Caterpillar yesterday. So, boy, that's a great timing.
4: So you have, like, it's a perfect storm.
14: Okay.
4: You have the CapEx incentives from the One Big Beautiful Bill, which are rolling through the economy and are definitely helping hard assets, that's industrials, as well as the funding from the hyperscalers. So if you think about what you need to build a data center or what you need to kind of to build out the AI on the hard asset side, the projections for next year is $1 trillion in spending. That is going directly into the P&L of 20% of the S&P. So that's why we like it. I mean, industrials have been actually the best sector of the year. We think that continues.
13: So give us your targets here quickly.
4: Okay, 8,000 with risk to the upside. Yeah, but risk to the upside here. Right.
13: Okay.
4: Forward earnings are growing at 30%.
13: Okay.
14: Jeez.
4: The multiple's lower than it was June 2nd when the market peaked before.
13: If I look at two sets of difference equations on the x-axis, and I look at all this CapEx all these tech companies are spending, and matched against that is the same timeline of their huge cash flows and profitability, I say they've only got to go out one quarter, two quarters, three quarters, four quarters after that CapEx expense to be made whole.
4: Yes.
13: Is that in the zeitgeist now? I don't think so.
4: So we've been running models on it, and it looks like they return to cash flow positive in about 18 to 24 months.
13: Okay, so that's six quarters,
4: and then it explodes again. Then it explodes. Then they become the bond.
13: Wait, whoa. Positively explodes.
4: It explodes. The cash flow becomes positive. And then it explodes to the upside.
13: So what's your?
4: Because they're monetizing the investment.
13: This is, you're the first one who's done this. Thank you. What's the fan distribution of outcomes? 24 quarters, whatever.
4: Okay, let's call it. We're in 2026. Let's call it 2029. So you're looking at about flat 28 to 29, and then it explodes by 2030.
13: Okay.
4: Because you're monetizing it, because first, cloud is necessary to build this out.
13: I mean, Paul, this is like nascent, I would say. It's sort of like the China dominance in AI. We don't really know. Yeah. Get one more in.
14: Yeah, exactly. So what are you thinking about valuation here? I mean, the earnings are coming through so strong for the past several quarters. Valuation, we're okay here?
4: I think we're okay. You know, Sunday night, except after Friday's close, the tech sector was trading at 20 times forward earnings.
14: Yep.
4: So it's trading exactly where the market is. That's the lowest relative value in 15 years. So I think valuations are fine. Actually, non-tech is trading at higher valuations than tech because we're hiding in other areas, feeling it was a concentrated market. Like, hello, folks, there's one trade. The entire market is AI. It's about 50% of the market. Very hard to to hide anywhere here. Again, the fear will be expressed in, you know, staples, which have been moribund because the economy is good enough and is growing and the labor market is stable. So that's where you go to hide. Everywhere else, it's an AI trade.
13: But do you hold meetings in the Hamptons during the week? Do you just drive out to the Hamptons to hang out with people?
4: We do not. We go to our offices in Midtown.
13: We work from office.
4: Okay. We work from office.
13: Very good.
4: We have meetings in office.
13: We do. That's a good thing. Yeah, people know where I stand on this. Alicia Levine, thank you. Back to your office. CIO, BNY Wealth. And we're thrilled she could join us today. I just really can't say enough, folks, about the crew that we have that has a mathematical foundation, statistical foundation to their work, that have had the courage to stay in the market. Futures up 32, up 0.4%. NASDAQ picks it up a little, up 0.2%. The VIX 16.67. The way you choose to listen to us, Paul and I say thank you. From New York City, Bloomberg Surveillance. Good morning.
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10: With SRN News, I'm Rich Thomason in Washington. Seems the polls, the pundits, and much of the media missed the mark. They had predicted a big win for leftist Abdul El-Sayed in Michigan's Democratic U.S. Senate primary. Instead, he leads establishment candidate Haley Stevens by less than 2 points, a razor-close contest. Mike Rogers is the GOP nominee for U.S. Senate in Michigan. Elsewhere, former Salem talker Chris Jahl has won the Republican congressional primary in Missouri's solidly blue 6th congressional district. President Trump said a deal on the Strait of Hormuz, a deal with Iran, could come as early as today or perhaps tomorrow. A man who was arrested at the president's L.A. area golf course, pleading not guilty to all charges, including a couple of felony counts. Watching Wall Street, the Dow futures are up 218 points, while the NASDAQ futures are ahead 47. More details, SRNNews.com.
11: With the Wall Street Business Report, I'm Bill Alexander. Big oil companies continue to post profits as fighting in Iran disrupts energy markets and sends oil and gasoline prices sharply higher. Europe's largest oil companies posted combined first quarter profits of $22 billion, more than 40% higher than last year. U.S. job openings fell slightly in June, but the labor market continued to show resilience in the face of an economic shock from fighting in Iran and the closure of the Strait of Hormuz. Employers posted 7.4 million vacancies in June, down from 7.5 million in May. New Jersey is suing Amazon, accusing the online retailer of abusing its market power over independent delivery drivers in the state alleged in the lawsuit filed in federal court in Newark. Chipotle Mexican Grill is removing jalapenos from all of its restaurants in Minnesota and other locations that receive the product after identifying the peppers as a potential common ingredient in a salmonella outbreak. For the Wall Street Business Report, I'm Bill Alexander in Washington.
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15: 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Stock futures are extending a four-day rally as the latest batch of corporate earnings point to a strong economic backdrop and continued demand for AI build-out. S&P futures up 31 points or 0.4%. Dow futures up 0.3% or 190 points. And we've got NASDAQ 100 futures on the plus side by 64 points or about 0.2%. Brent crude sitting at $80.36 a barrel, up more than 1.25%, while West Texas Intermediate crude is at $76 a barrel. That is up about 0.4%. The Bloomberg Dollar Spot Index down 0.1% at 1203.59, and a bit of strength here for the Japanese yen at 157.57 against the U.S. dollar. We've got shares of SpaceX plunging 11.5%. Despite better than expected quarterly results, investors not too happy with its capital spend, which topped $18 billion. CEO Elon Musk also has an ambitious goal of reaching $1 trillion in revenue by 2030. And shares of AMD tumbling nearly 8%. Earnings fail to live up to lofty expectations. And it also follows Elon Musk's comments that SpaceX will no longer buy AMD chips. They're now going to buy it from the company's rival, NVIDIA. That's your Bloomberg Business Flash, Tom and Paul.
13: Alexis, thanks so much. Going to lift to the market as well. But the VIX acting out 16.66. We say, good morning. Ben Cook with us with Hennessy. He's got just some brilliant acuity here on American oil and our oil independence. But I got to digress here. I just did a thing on Ned Johnson and Justin Baer's wonderful book on fidelity. One of my heroes was a guy named William H. Miller III, who came out of Washington Lee and Johns Hopkins and did better than good at Legg Mason. And you darkened the door at Johns Hopkins, where he just committed a ginormous amount of money to physics and astronomy. It's amazing what Bill Miller's done for the school. Explain why we need $50 million to go to physics and astronomy to non-science America.
25: I'll tell you, Johns Hopkins is a great institution, Tom, and obviously a great history. But I think, you know, going forward, we need to be competitive as an economy. And that's where we're building the next generation of experts to compete on a global scale.
13: Am I right that physics is what made American oil independence, in that we took physical mathematics and technology and brought it over? Paul, help me. Landman, yeah, season two.
14: Sure.
13: Help me here. We brought it over to fracking and all. That all came from stuff like what Bill Miller's funding at Johns Hopkins.
25: That's absolutely right, Tom. You know, we're seeing increased, improved technology, increasing the output, the efficiency of the industry. The industry's able to do more with less. That's in turn translating to good financial results for many of the companies that we invest in. And we expect that to continue as AI becomes a bigger part of the drilling and completion process.
14: So how do you guys think about AI as an overlay to all your energy investments? Because it just seems like, to me at least, as I think about and hear all these people talk about data centers here, data centers there, we're going to need so much power, power's a gating issue. It just feels like we're going to need every source of energy going forward, whether it's fossil fuels, renewables. How do you guys think about it?
25: Yeah, you know, as part of our repeatable investment process in managing the Hennessy Energy Transition Fund, we're looking at natural gas really as a primary beneficiary, okay, and really the bridge fuel to nuclear as being a major contributor to the baseload power that's required to fuel these data centers on a 24-hour basis. So from an investor standpoint, the opportunity to invest in many of these names across the hydrocarbon value chain is attractive to us today because of the demand drivers for that power going forward. And we'll see a lot of opportunity emerge as the need for energy continues to grow.
14: So talk to us about Texas. You're in Dallas. You guys have your own grid. I mean, Texas is unto itself. We know that. You guys are like, you do your own thing. How is that grid set up? Because every day I hear about a new company relocating to Texas. Do you guys have the grid to deal with all that?
25: You know, we do. You know, as a byproduct of the major winter storm Uri several years ago, ERCOT did a lot to shore up additional capacity to ensure that we didn't have future outages, and we're benefiting from that today. You know, the AI race, as many are calling it today, you know, is requiring a build out of power gen faster than the utility sector can provide. So we're seeing a ton of behind the meter power generation projects. Right. So the industry is solving its power needs by pursuing these power projects on a co-located basis.
13: I saw this yesterday. I'm so sorry, folks. I don't have it here in front of me to cite, but somebody said we're getting AI wrong and that mostly it's an energy bottleneck. Discuss that.
25: Yeah, you know, if you think about the demand trend associated with AI compute, we're going to need a tremendous amount of electricity. And to generate those electrons, we're going to need a lot of natural gas and other fuel sources to generate that power. So the bottleneck, as many see it today, really is the ability to produce the electrons. I was out in West Texas just recently, drove out through Abilene and ultimately Amarillo and up towards Colorado, a number of major projects being developed alongside renewable power sources, wind farms that were generating electricity for the grid are going to be dedicated to generating power for data centers. It's an amazing trend.
14: Talk about nuclear. I hear a lot more about that. I'm old enough to remember Three Mile Island. They sent us home from school then. How does nuclear play a role here going forward? Because it's been so out of the picture for so long.
25: It has been. You know, it's been a year since the Trump administration issued an executive order to mandate the acceleration of developing additional nuclear resources in this country. you know, we have, you know, a proven concept in the AP1000 by Westinghouse. That'll be right. The primary model for large-scale nuclear development. There's a lot of science projects underway with small-scale modular reactors. We'll start to see some contribution from those models here over the next 5 to 6 years. But on a larger scale, it's going to take time. Okay. It takes a significant amount of capital in 10-plus years.
13: So there's upstream drilling, old school, downstream refineries, distillates, and all that. And this thing I really don't understand, midstream, where's the investable future among those three categories of oil?
25: Yeah, you know, in terms of the value chain, really, we see a lot of potential in all of the areas. I think midstream is a natural beneficiary.
13: What is midstream?
25: Now, midstream is the connection of the source of supply to the end user.
13: Oh, so it's the Wawa.
14: No, it's the pipes. I think it's like the pipelines.
25: It is the pipelines.
14: Is that the Wawa on Route 36? Okay.
25: Gathering, storage, transportation, ultimately liquefaction, the operators of the infrastructure.
13: Okay, so you've got a data center in the middle of nowhere west of Abilene. It sounds like a sleep at the wheel song.
14: Sure.
13: So you got a data center out west of Abilene as Dallas grows up to Oklahoma. They need net gas. It's just pipelines, right?
25: Just pipelines. Absolutely. And, you know, the West Texas region of the Permian Basin is a logical source of supply of that energy. In a lot of cases, natural gas is still being flared as a byproduct.
13: Okay, but what about a data center outside Washington, D.C.? 12 miles, you know, not 12, 20 miles west of Dulles.
25: Yeah, there's an ocean of gas in Appalachia that's awaiting for end-use markets, including AI.
13: What about not in my backyard?
25: You know, there are some issues, pushback on data centers in communities. The reality is scarce resources like land and water are an issue for local policymakers.
14: We need pipelines to get to New England, Tom, because you got up in New England, you can't get your gas up there.
13: Quebec saves us every 3 years.
14: Ship that stuff in.
13: I mean, what's your single best buy? Is it Exxon?
25: We like Exxon. The integrated business model affords flexibility in a commodity environment that's volatile. You've got a refining asset footprint on a global scale.
13: Do they have a new attitude about distributing cash to shareholders, unlike the old days?
25: They do. This is a group that is returning cash to investors in spades, and it will continue as the commodity price environment continues to be buoyant, in our view.
14: I'm going down to West Texas, Tom. I'm going to bring a drill. I'm going down there. I'll make money. I mean, because these oil companies, they won't drill. They have discipline now. They want to return cash to shareholders. I'm going down there and be a wildcatter. That's how you do it.
13: I just don't even know where to go. You just want to go meet Angela Norris.
14: Yes, you're darn right. Absolutely.
13: Ben Cook. I have no idea who Angela Norris is. Paul does. Ben Cook with Hennessy Energy Transition is in from Dallas, and we thank him for that. Landman, yeah, take him out there. Yeah, I don't know what to say here. Well, Paul's got to get to the next season of Landman. Futures up 30. Dow futures up 186. We got a 3/10, 4/10 move going on as well. And I got 16.66 on the VIX. Where you see it's in the oil space, nervous doesn't describe it, but we're up $1 in Brent, back above 80. West Texas, 76. And all I can say, 4 a.m. today, there were some headlines off the Bloomberg, which are the only headlines

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5: I'm Nicole Murray with Your Money Now. CVS Health blew past second quarter earnings and revenue estimates and raised its 2026 guidance as its insurance unit, Aetna, shows signs of recovery. All three of the healthcare giant's business segments, that's insurance, pharmacy, and health services, surpassed Wall Street's revenue expectations. Its shares rose 6% upon the news. Novo Nordisk leadership sought to reassure investors that its Wegovy pill can drive profitable growth despite lower prices, as investors sent the drug maker shares lower following quarterly results. The Danish company raised its full-year guidance after reporting better-than-expected adjusted sales and operating profit. Merck CEO Rob Davis told CNBC that the drug maker's future no longer depends on blockbuster cancer therapy Keytruda. Davis said the company will have over 20 new products that will be launching over the next 5 years. The company beat second quarter estimates and hiked its revenue outlook. Futures have risen this morning. Dow futures up by more than 200 points. That's Your Money Now.
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11: Good morning, everyone. Thank you so much for calling in. Cy emails in from Palisade Avenue in Riverdale. It's like looking over the Hudson River.
12: That's nice.
11: 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I love this question. Was Alexis on WCBS years ago?
12: I don't know.
11: That's the question.
12: Okay.
11: We turned to Alexis Christophorus.
13: A fan.
11: Man, you spent like a decade there.
13: Yeah, 16 years there.
11: 16 years. Very cool.
13: Yeah, it was great.
11: People know the reach is unbelievable.
13: Oh, gosh, yeah.

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1: Big Signal as well. Thank you for that question, Si. 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The news first. What do you got?
0: Well, people are thinking about going back to college now. In just a couple of weeks, that's happening. So I have a college story for us from the Wall Street Journal. Caltech has created a four-person team known as the Fraud Squad. They are vetting every admitted student's application. They're checking transcripts. Don't forge the certificates or the signatures because they're going to find you. They're also using a video interview program to verify research claims.
2: Really?
0: But they're not the only ones. A lot of these elite colleges, admissions are more competitive, applications are more complex. So they said it is hard to vet these things. They can vet the grades and the test scores.
1: Yeah.
0: It's the accolades that has become very, especially with AI, they say.
1: Yeah.
0: Making
1: it's
0: it very
1: out of
0: easy.
1: Control. The one leading the way on this is Berkeley, where there's a titanic battle between the faculty and the touchy-feely crew. The faculty's in a revolt. The kids get in the classroom and they can't do the work.
0: Right.
1: Plain and simple.
0: One of the reasons why they're bringing back SAT and ACT scores.
1: Caltech, of course.
0: So I was happy to read, though, at the end of this article, admissions officers say there are numerous times where a seemingly far-fetched application does prove to be true. But other times what they do is they send an email out. They don't just flat out reject. They send an email out. They say, this is what we discovered, and they give you 24 hours to respond.
2: Really? Okay.
1: So,
2: I don't know how the education world is dealing with AI. I mean, from first grade all the way through higher education, I have no idea how they're dealing with
0: it. It's affecting everyone.
1: What's it done to the Cliff Notes?
2: Exactly.
0: Remember those? They were
1: I remember those. Thank you. Next.
0: All right. New York Times. Oh, we can all relate to this. Yes. Airport lines. They are grueling. Please get me off the line. Well, now there are some new programs aimed to change that. So they're using biometrics, some airports and airlines, and remote check-in facilities. Now, I don't know how I feel about this, but if you are flying out of Boston's Logan International on Delta or JetBlue during particular times, you can actually go to a remote terminal 23 miles away in Farmingham, Massachusetts.
1: Framingham.
0: Yeah. What is it? Framingham. Not Farmingham, Framingham, Massachusetts, where you're going to go through TSA screening and board a secure bus that will then drop you off past security checkpoints. It's a $9 fee to take the little bus. And then you get a bus coming back. So you don't have to park or find a way to get to the airport. You just have to find a way to get to the remote facility in Framingham, Massachusetts. So that's one way they're doing it. There's also something called an enhanced passenger process available at more than 30 airports. If you're a citizen entering the U.S., you can join a line that lets you simply have your photo taken at a kiosk, and that's your photo ID, as opposed to being part of, like, you remember Global Entry when that was a big thing?
2: I've got Global Entry. That's a great
1: thing. Do you have Global Entry?
2: It's the greatest investment I've ever made.
0: Okay.
2: It's unbelievable. You come into Newark Airport, and there's 5,000 people waiting in line. I just walk through.
1: Kieran from New Zealand loves it, too. Every time I go get it, it's like a three-month wait for an appointment. I'm like,
0: You're like, forget this.
1: Yeah.
0: Okay. I've been right there with the Global Entry people sometimes.
2: Yep.
0: So I don't know. I'm like, I don't know if this is really all that it's cracking. Okay. All right. Let's talk parking in New York City, shall we? This is from the New York Post. After 14 years, the city has returned to slapping those bright neon green stickers on car windshields if you have not followed alternate side parking rules and you didn't move for street sweepers. Public shaming plus $65 ticket.
2: I guess it worked. I don't know how people own cars in the city. I just don't get it. I mean,
0: it's an expense. Average monthly car garage, $570.
2: That's what got me in the subway.
1: Alexis, thank you so much. The newspapers. Coming up, Stock Movers. What do you do on a day like this? You play Clapton. Good morning.

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1: Breaking news this hour from Town Hall. I'm Rich Thomason. Michigan's Democratic U.S. Senate primary, it's a real cliffhanger. Leftist Abdul El Sayed leads the establishment candidate Haley Stevens by a razor-thin margin. Former Salem Radio Network talk show host Chris DeGaulle has won the Republican primary for Congress in Missouri's 6th Congressional District, beating four opponents. DeGaulle is favored to win in November in the heavily Republican Missouri District. Democratic Congressman Wesley Bell has defeated former squad member Cori Bush in the Missouri primary. President Trump predicts it won't be long now, expects a deal with Iran on the Strait of Hormuz to come either today or tomorrow. The Ukraine-Russia war drags on. The latest Russian missile barrage on Kiev has killed at least 17 people, wounding scores more.
2: Ukraine's President Volodymyr Zelensky says Russia's overnight strikes mainly targeted warehouses belonging to civilian businesses, as well as infrastructure and a railway station, hitting strikes that he describes as having no connection to the war, including a brewing company, building material warehouses, and civilian logistics facilities. The attacks are the latest in a series of large-scale Russian ballistic missile strikes that have become near routine. The intensified barrages are exploiting Ukraine's critical shortage of interceptor missiles. I'm Charles Dillard.
1: Police are holding a man who was allegedly scoping out President Trump's Los Angeles County golf course ahead of Mr. Trump's planned visit. The L.A. County Sheriff's Department says a man was taking photos and video, had a 16-round magazine with ammo in his pocket, and they say they recovered a loaded pistol in the man's car. On Wall Street this morning, stock futures in positive territory so far. The Dow futures up 191 points. NASDAQ futures better by 75, and the S&P futures are up 32 points. More on these stories, townhall.com.
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14: This is America in the Morning from Westwood One. Good morning, I'm John Trout. It's Wednesday, August 5th, 2026. Here's what's coming up on America in the Morning.
15: Five states hold primaries with a key Senate race in swing state Michigan.
16: A very interesting group.
15: I'm Jim Roop.
17: Authorities say they have arrested a man suspected of intentionally starting one of the devastating wildfires burning around Spokane, Washington. I'm Lisa Dwyer.
18: Extending the National Guard deployment in the nation's capital will not be cheap. Sagar Magani, Washington.
19: Federal officials say a man from El Salvador died Saturday at a New Jersey immigration facility.
20: Vanessa Levine.
19: I'm Jennifer King.
21: An amendment in Florida has to be rewritten, according to a state judge. I'm Clayton Neville.
22: The House Ethics Committee has recommended a censure for Republican Representative Chuck Edwards. Mike Hemp in Washington.
14: All ahead on America in the Morning. It's 7 after. Primaries are held in five states, with battleground state Michigan holding a key role in shaping the midterm elections. But one of the most watched races in the nation, the Michigan Democrat Senate election, remains too close to call, with votes still being counted. As Jim Roop reports, both Abdul El Sayed and Haley Stevens are confident of victory in speeches they gave overnight.
23: We are still waiting on results from Detroit. But friends, I am feeling good about this race.
24: All right, y'all. Look, I wish I could tell you that I was declaring victory right about now. Turns out it takes a long time to count some votes in Michigan.
15: Republican Mike Rogers advances to the general election in November, but he's there uncontested. President Trump's backing him.
16: Because I think he's going to be a great senator.
15: The president going on to say he's not too keen on the Democrat candidates.
16: You have a communist versus a socialist. That's the way I look at it. You have a communist versus a socialist.
15: Also, with Michigan Democrat Governor Gretchen Whitmer reaching her term limit, Democrat Jocelyn Benson will go up against Republican challenger John James to head that state. In Virginia, its first congressional district, Shannon Taylor, emerging from a crowded field of seven contenders to secure the Democrat nomination against Republican Rob Whitman. In the second congressional district, former Congresswoman Elaine Luria wins the Democrat primary, will take on Republican Jen Kiggins. Both are Navy veterans vying to represent the 2nd Congressional District, which includes the military-heavy Eastern Shore. In Michigan's 7th Congressional District, Democrat William Lawrence will face Republican incumbent Tom Barrett. In Kansas, the Senate race is down to Republican Roger Marshall and Democrat Adam Hamilton. The November battle for Kansas's governor will pit Democrat Cindy Holscher against Republican Tim Masterson, looking to replace termed-out current Governor Laura Kelly. In Washington State, incumbent Congresswoman Marie Gluckenkamp-Perez will face off against Republican John Braun. Among the races in Missouri's primary, Republican Paul Berry will be going head-to-head with Democrat incumbent Wesley Bell for that state's first House district.
1: We approach this from a very simple way. We are going to work for the people right here in St. Louis.
15: And in House District 3, it'll be Republican incumbent Bob Onder versus Democrat challenger Bethany Mann. Many other races last night leading to November's midterms. I'm Jim Roop.
14: A convicted felon who spent time in an Arizona prison for the death of his father has been charged with starting the second largest fire in Washington state history. Correspondent Lisa Dwyer reports that a suspect believed to have started the wildfire in Spokane was arrested thanks to a tip from a local resident, a fire that has destroyed over 700 homes and buildings and displaced 65,000 people.
17: Authorities say they have arrested a 37-year-old man suspected of intentionally starting one of the devastating wildfires burning around Spokane, Washington.
2: The witness, a citizen, very good citizen, noticed a male standing on the side of the road looking into the trees as he was going to pick somebody up. About 10 minutes later, as he was coming back through the area, he noticed the male was bending down near some grass. At that point, the male stood up and looked very nervous, according to our citizen witness. At that point, the male walked away. The citizen returned to their house. A short time later, after being at home, they saw smoke coming from what they believed was the area that they had seen the male bending down by the side of the road.
17: The Spokane County Sheriff's Office say they have arrested Aaron F. Farinacci for arson.
2: We took 37-year-old Aaron Farinacci, a convicted felon, into custody on a single charge of arson in the first degree. Mr. Farinacci is currently in custody and being interviewed by detectives from our major crimes unit here in the Spokane County Sheriff's Office.
17: He's accused of starting the Old Trails Fire. It's one of three fires that are burning in the area, which have destroyed at least 700 structures and forced more than 60,000 people to evacuate. That fire sparked on Saturday.
3: And by the grace of God, our house didn't get touched. Unfortunately, the people directly across the street from us, everything is scorched and gone.
4: Really sad. I mean, it looks like bombs like went off because the houses are just in ashes. I mean, there's fireplaces standing and cars burned.
20: I can tell you today that that's a war zone. When you finally get in there and you finally look at the devastation and damage, it's going to be pretty interesting as people go in there and then to just grapple with the damage and grapple with the fact that their lives are forever changed.
17: I'm Lisa Dwyer.
14: 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It's 12 after. Family demands answers as a man dies in a migrant detention facility. That and more when America in the Morning continues after these messages.
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0: America in the Morning continues. We could see record-breaking heat this week in the West. Here's AccuWeather.com meteorologist LaTroy Thornton.
1: An area of high pressure over the Southwest continues to intensify for the second half of this week, so a heat wave expands across much of the western U.S. outside of the Pacific Northwest, with many places away from the West Coast facing high temperatures that are expected to challenge daily records. As that heat spreads eastward through the Four Corners states, the Rockies, even parts of the Dakotas, widespread 80s, 90s, and even some triple-digit high temperatures are expected. The hot and dry conditions keep the wildfire risk elevated, especially toward portions of the interior Northwest, where ongoing wildfires continue to bring rather smoky conditions to much of Washington, Oregon, Idaho, and as far to the south and east as northwestern Colorado, where reduced air quality is expected to be the worst. For portions of the plains and Midwest, severe thunderstorms will be the main concern instead today, and AccuWeather severe weather experts say that from this afternoon into tonight, thunderstorms will be capable of producing strong wind gusts, as well as hail, within a zone from west-central Illinois, south and west, through southern Iowa, northern Missouri, central portions of Kansas, even extending into the Oklahoma Panhandle. Afternoon monsoon thundershowers once again develop over parts of Arizona and New Mexico, with a spotty afternoon thunderstorm around from Arkansas and Louisiana eastward along the Gulf Coast into Florida and north from there into South Carolina. Showers and storms look to be more numerous from portions of North Carolina through Kentucky and Tennessee, and as far to the north as southern New Jersey and eastern Ohio, with areas of steady rain and some embedded thunder from lower Michigan into central Iowa and northern Illinois. In Chino, California, today brings sunshine and warmth to high 96. For Lynchburg, Virginia, a spotty morning thundershower gives way to afternoon showers and storms, high 84. That's the nation's weather. I'm AccuWeather.com meteorologist LaTroy Thornton.
0: 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Search America in the Morning in your favorite listening app. It's 16 after. Questions are being raised in Washington following the release of a Pentagon estimate for extending the National Guard's deployment in the nation's capital. Washington correspondent Sagar Magani reports on the more than $1 billion price tag.
2: Extending the National Guard deployment in the nation's capital will not be cheap. A Pentagon estimate given to Congress for pushing the deployment into 2029 shows it will cost roughly $1.4 billion. The Guard first arrived here in Washington last summer as President Trump issued an emergency order he says was aimed at fighting crime just yesterday.
3: We have very little crime now. This was the crime capital, frankly, of the world.
2: But local officials have bashed the deployment as infringing on D.C.'s autonomy. Democrats say the president has militarized the Capitol's streets at taxpayer cost. Sagar Magani, Washington.
0: Delaney Hall, a New Jersey migrant detention facility that became a flashpoint for protests, is once again back in the spotlight as the family of a Salvadorian man who died in detention last week is demanding answers. Correspondent Jennifer King reports.
4: Federal officials say a man from El Salvador died Saturday at a New Jersey immigration facility.
5: Edwin has passed away in the hands of ICE.
4: Family members of Edwin Lopez Cornejo are demanding accountability and asking for an investigation.
6: They did not give him the proper medicine or the consistent timeline of the medicine he needed. And now ICE is coming out publicly saying through the news that they gave him everything he needed at the proper times that he needed. But that's all lies.
4: At a news conference in Highland Park, New Jersey, his brother Danilo Cornejo, mother Maria, and 12-year-old daughter Ashley say his death at the Delaney Hall ICE detention facility in Newark was from medical negligence.
6: Why didn't the doctor or Delaney Hall send my son to the hospital when he told the doctor early in the morning Friday that he was not feeling half of his face and his arm?
4: Edwin was arrested in June, accused of entering the U.S. illegally. Federal officials say staff responded immediately after he had a medical emergency and called 911. I'm Jennifer King.
0: It's 19 after. Wall Street investors were mainly all smiles yesterday. Business news is next. America in the Morning continues after these messages.
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5: It's 21 after. America in the Morning continues. A stellar day on Wall Street Tuesday with both the Dow Jones Industrial Average and S&P 500 closing at record highs following the news that a Mideast deal could once again be in the works and continued positive earnings news from the tech sector. SpaceX also reported their earnings for the first time as a publicly traded company with both positives and negatives as soaring AI costs outweighed their revenue being better than expected. Seth Sutel has a recap from Wall Street.
6: I'm Seth Sutel, and this is the AP Market Report. Stocks rallied to records on Wall Street as companies kept piling up profits and as oil prices fell. The S&P 500 jumped 1.8% Tuesday. The index beat the all-time high it set in early June. The Dow added 907 points. That's about 1.7%. The Dow had set its own record the day before. The Nasdaq Composite jumped 2.6%. Palantir Technologies and Caterpillar helped lead the way after becoming the latest companies to deliver surprisingly strong profits for the spring. Palantir soared 29.5%. Caterpillar rose 5.6%. Brent crude fell below $80 a barrel. Treasury yields eased in the bond market. The yield on the 10-year Treasury fell to 4.62%. Seth Sutel, New York.
5: Well, factory activity shows the U.S. economy may be escaping the burden of tariffs and gaining manufacturing jobs, according to CNBC, while at the same time laboring under the geopolitical uncertainty that some industry leaders say is worse than the COVID pandemic. The Institute for Supply Manufacturing reports the fastest pace of growth in more than 4 years, a 55.6% reading that was the best since May of 2022 and above Wall Street expectations. Leading the way, strong gains in export orders. Companies continue to complain, however, about the pricing environment. It's 24 after. When we return on America in the Morning, censure the recommendation for a Republican member of the U.S. House of Representatives. That and more when America in the Morning continues after these messages.
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12: It's 26 after. You're with America in the Morning. A Florida judge has ordered the state to rewrite the language of a ballot measure set for November that proposes increasing the homestead tax exemption. Correspondent Clayton Neville explains.
13: Amendment 3 in Florida would increase homestead exemptions from $50,000 to $250,000 over 2 years. Some public safety officials are warning that the tax cut could impact funding for first responders in the state. This week, a judge in Leon County ruled that the current wording in the ballot measure is biased, inaccurate, and misleading. Judge David Frank said the proposed constitutional amendment uses language more akin to political slogan than being clear and neutral, which state law requires. According to the judge, the title of the amendment, Save Our Homes from Excessive Property Taxes, advocates for a policy position and is designed to elicit an emotional response from voters. He also pointed to the ballot summary, which opens by saying the amendment benefits Florida taxpayers. It's not clear if the state plans to appeal the judge's ruling, and according to that ruling, the proposed $250,000 exemption can stand, but the language has to be rewritten. I'm Clayton Neville.
12: A congressional ethics panel is recommending censure for a Republican member of the House of Representatives. Correspondent Mike Hempen has details.
14: The House Ethics Committee has recommended a censure for Republican Representative Chuck Edwards. It found that Edwards engaged in unprofessional and inappropriate conduct toward two young female aides. A censure registers the House's deep disapproval of a lawmaker's conduct, but it does not meet the threshold for expulsion. Edwards has denied any of his conduct was intended as a sexual or romantic advance. The committee highlighted numerous examples of actions it considers inappropriate. They include Edwards providing the young women with lavish gifts, making comments regarding their appearance, and sending notes regarding his affection. Mike Hempen, Washington.
12: America in the Morning for Wednesday, August 5th, 2026 is produced by Jeff McKay. I'm John Trout. This is Westwood One.
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17: I'm Nicole Murray with Your Money Now. Uber's earnings were in line with estimates, but the company's guidance for the third quarter trailed expectations. The company said bookings in the third quarter will be $59.25 billion at the midpoint of the range, trailing the average FactSet estimate of roughly $59.3 billion. Uber's earnings forecast also missed estimates. Advanced Micro Devices reported second quarter earnings. The chipmaker beat expectations on the top and bottom lines and provided in-line guidance for the current quarter. AMD makes both data center CPUs and GPUs. Both kinds of AI chips are driving the company's growth, and the unit sales doubled on a year-over-year basis. Oil prices have risen this morning after Yemen's Iran-backed Houthis claimed responsibility for a Saudi tanker strike. West Texas Intermediate up to $76 a barrel, Brent at $80. Futures are higher this morning after a record-setting day on Wall Street yesterday. On Tuesday, the Dow gained 907, the Nasdaq up 671. That's your money now.
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19: With SRN News, I'm Rich Thomason in Washington. Michigan's Democratic U.S. Senate primary is a real cliffhanger. Leftist Abdul El-Sayed leads establishment candidate Haley Stevens by a razor-thin margin, 48.6% to 47.3%, more than 95% of the votes counted. The polls and the pundits had predicted that El-Sayed would run away with the race. Elsewhere, Democrat Congressman Wesley Bell defeating former squad member Cori Bush in the Missouri primary, and Trump-endorsed Ty Masterson has won the GOP gubernatorial nomination in Kansas. President Trump is predicting that it won't be long now. He expects a deal with Iran on the Strait of Hormuz to come either today or perhaps tomorrow. The Ukraine-Russia war drags on, with the latest Russian missile barrage on Kiev killing at least 17 people. Dow futures are up 276. This is SRN News.
20: I'm Charles Payne, and this is the Fox Business Report.
21: Walt Disney is making more from its theme parks and cruise lines, and the huge box office performance of Toy Story 5 helped to push Disney's earnings higher. The movie passed $1 billion in global box office sales since its June 19th release. Disney shares are up 3%. Uber Technologies reported a stronger-than-expected profit. Though Wall Street was expecting more revenue from the ride company and the stock is lower, Uber is seeing more growth in its delivery business, and it's adding more active users. SpaceX shares are slumping, down 11%. The space and satellite internet company reported record sales, but investors are concerned about its massive spending on its artificial intelligence buildup. Crude oil prices have moved slightly higher this morning. Brent crude at $80 a barrel. That's your Fox Business Report. I'm Jenny Coselda. Invested in you.
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27: This is America in the Morning from Westwood One. Coming up this half hour.
28: Serious allegations as a family drama plays out on Capitol Hill. I'm Clayton Neville.
29: The Senate Judiciary Committee has sent Acting Attorney General Todd Blanche's confirmation bid to the full chamber. Sagar Magani, Washington.
30: Millions of Medicaid dollars were stolen in a massive Pennsylvania healthcare fraud scheme. I'm Sue Aller.
31: Prime Minister Benjamin Netanyahu says Israel will not withdraw from its current lines in Gaza until Hamas has completely disarmed. I'm Ed Donahue.
32: Astra is the newest math whiz. I'm the new old tech guy, Chuck Paul.
33: U.S. job openings fell slightly in June, but the labor market continued to show resilience. I'm Lisa Dwyer.
34: Back after these messages.
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0: Back on America in the Morning, where's that risk for severe weather today? AccuWeather.com meteorologist LaTroy Thornton has the outlook.
1: A cold front moving only very slowly across the plains and Midwest through the midweek period brings the risk for severe weather to portions of both of these regions today, mostly near and around the nation's center, where places from the Oklahoma Panhandle and far southeastern Colorado, north and east through the center of Kansas, northern Missouri, southeastern Iowa, and even west central Illinois all face the risk for thunderstorms this afternoon and into tonight that may bring localized damaging wind gusts of at least 60 to 70 miles per hour, as well as some hail. The slow pace of this cold front will lead to a flash flooding risk into the day on Thursday around some of these same areas, with a zone from far eastern Nebraska, north and east into southern Wisconsin and southwestern lower Michigan, as well as just about all of northern Illinois, facing frequent downpours that may lead to slow travel at times. Elsewhere, high pressure that promoted a dry day on Tuesday for parts of the Mid-Atlantic and much of the Northeast drifts farther to the north toward Canada today, allowing showers and some thunderstorms to lift to the north with it. This means that places such as the nation's capital, southern New Jersey and West Virginia, as well as places to the south through the Carolinas and eastern portions of both Kentucky and Tennessee, face the risk for numerous rounds of wet weather today, with at least a spotty afternoon thunderstorm around from Georgia and Florida westward into southern portions of Mississippi, much of Louisiana, and mainly western portions of Arkansas. Look for any monsoon thundershowers this afternoon to be largely confined to parts of Arizona and New Mexico, with the latest heat wave starting to expand into more of the western U.S., while the wildfire risk remains high as well, centered on the Pacific Northwest. That's the weather across America. I'm AccuWeather.com meteorologist LaTroy Thornton.
0: 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Allegations against Ohio Congressman Max Miller are playing out on Capitol Hill as his former father-in-law and current Ohio Senator Bernie Moreno didn't hold back his disgust when speaking with reporters. Correspondent Clayton Neville has that story.
2: Senator Bernie Moreno called for Max Miller to resign from Congress earlier this week amid allegations that Miller abused Moreno's daughter physically. Miller denies the allegations and says he will not drop his bid for re-election. Moreno was asked about his former son-in-law's response by reporters.
3: This is truly the seventh level of hell. This has been a horrific experience for my entire family. My daughter specifically did not want this to be out in the public.
2: He said his daughter Emily lives in constant fear of her ex-husband.
3: Not like something that's existential, but deeply in her heart, she fears what this guy is capable of.
2: Moreno told reporters that Miller once held his granddaughter's little blue bunny, a stuffed animal, hostage for 48 hours out of spite for the family. Miller was on CNN with Jake Tapper and said the allegations are politically motivated.
4: Sadly, this has nothing to do with my daughter, Jake, and that's what this entire thing is about. This is nothing more than an individual who's being politically vindictive and talking about a blue bunny when I have text messages I can show you from our parent coordinator, who is a mandatory court reporter, who said that Mr. Moreno would be coming over my home, and then another individual came who I don't know.
2: Attorneys for Miller now apologizing after a shirtless photo of the couple's daughter was included in digital files compiled by Miller's attorneys to help clear his name. Miller now suing for defamation. Senator John Thune was asked about Moreno's comments this week.
5: It's a very sad and unfortunate case. It is a family matter, and I don't have any observations beyond that.
2: The majority leader was also pressed on if members of Congress accused of assault should stay in office.
5: Those decisions on the future there are going to be made ultimately by the people of Ohio.
2: The House Ethics Committee confirmed that it's launching an investigation into allegations that Miller engaged in domestic violence. That after Miller publicly called for the deeper dive. I'm Clayton Neville.
0: The Senate Judiciary Committee has sent Acting Attorney General Todd Blanche's confirmation bid to the full Senate, where there are still questions if Blanche has the vote of four other GOP senators to pass. Washington correspondent Sagar Magani reports.
6: President, did you sign off on Todd Blanche?
7: I didn't look at it. All I know is that Todd Blanche is great. He's going to do a great job. Everybody knows it. And I understand there's been a sign-off. But I don't know what they agreed. I think Todd Blanche agreed to reconfirm things that he's already said, and what he said was okay.
8: The Senate Judiciary Committee has sent Acting Attorney General Todd Blanche's confirmation bid to the full chamber. That comes after two GOP holdouts who'd threatened to block Blanche reached a deal for the Justice Department to confirm in writing that it would not move forward with a $1.8 billion fund for Trump allies who claimed political prosecutions.
9: The first one I called the payout pot for punks. I've never liked this 1776 fund. It made no sense to me, and I thought it was an insult to the police officers and the people that defended us on January the 6th. It's done. It's been rescinded, and I am satisfied.
8: But top Senate Democrat Dick Durbin says Republican Tom Tillis should not be. The administration could easily revive the fund.
10: The Cop Beaters Fund can easily be revived with a new order from the Department of Justice 15 minutes after Mr. Blanche is confirmed as Attorney General. Indeed, the president himself has loudly telegraphed that's his plan.
11: This would be a reimbursement for the pain that they suffered. A lot of people like it. If they don't approve Todd, I put it back on the table. A lot of people like it. A lot of big supporters of Trump like it.
8: The full Senate could vote this week on confirming Blanche. The president's former personal lawyer, who has aggressively pushed the Trump agenda since taking over from Pam Bondi in April. Sagar Meghani, Washington.
0: A healthcare fraud scheme was broken up in Pennsylvania that bilked the government out of millions of dollars. Uncovering that information, correspondent Sue Aller.
12: 19 people in Pennsylvania are facing federal health care fraud charges after investigators say they billed Medicaid more than $4 million for home health care services that were never provided. Prosecutors allege some home health aides claimed to be caring for patients while they were in jail, hospitalized, working other jobs, or even vacationing overseas. One defendant is accused of submitting more than $64,000 in fraudulent work hours over 3 years. Assistant Attorney General Colin McDonald says the program is meant to help people receive care from those they know and trust.
13: Infiltrated by greedy and deceitful opportunists, this program becomes a money tree, a gravy train for criminal fraudsters.
12: Investigators also allege some defendants paid kickbacks to Medicaid recipients in exchange for continuing the fraudulent billing. Pennsylvania Attorney General Dave Sunday says the impact goes far beyond the stolen money.
14: These cases aren't just financial crimes. These are cases that directly impact the health and safety of people in our community.
12: Officials say Pennsylvania spends about $8 billion each year on home health care, making it one of the nation's largest programs. Federal authorities also announced the creation of a new health care fraud strike force in Philadelphia to investigate similar cases. I'm Sue Aller.
0: It's 17 till. America in the Morning continues with a report on a heavily armed man accused of monitoring security at President Trump's Southern California golf course. We'll have that. And mathematicians say AI has solved the unsolvable. Those stories and more after these messages.
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0: Welcome back. This is America in the Morning. An out-of-service transmission tower is now being blamed for the devastating 2025 Eaton wildfire in California. Correspondent Jennifer King reports.
19: A report released by Los Angeles fire officials says the Eaton fire that ravaged Altadena in 2025 was caused by sparks from an idle transmission tower owned by Southern California Edison. The wildfire killed 19 people and destroyed more than 9,400 homes and businesses. The report cites witnesses who observed bluish electrical arcing at the ridgetop tower and the early stages of the fire on January 7th. The utility, which is facing hundreds of lawsuits, says they are reviewing the report and has acknowledged detecting a fault on one of its transmission lines around the time that the fire started. L.A. County Fire Chief Anthony Maroney says their focus remains on assisting residents to rebuild and ensuring lessons are learned in honor of the 19 victims. I'm Jennifer King.
0: A man with weapons in his home and vehicle who appeared to be monitoring security planning activities at the Los Angeles area Trump National Golf Course was arrested days before a planned presidential visit. The man was arrested at the course in Rancho Palos Verdes, according to the Los Angeles County Sheriff's Department. During his arrest, deputies found a loaded magazine with hollow point bullets in the man's pants pocket and also found a loaded pistol in his vehicle at the club's parking lot. A subsequent search of his home uncovered an illegally modified rifle, body armor, and more armor-piercing ammunition. President Trump will be in Los Angeles today. The leader of Israel appears to be directly at odds with Trump where it comes to moving forward in Gaza. Correspondent Ed Donahue reports on Israeli pushback to a plan to disarm Hamas, and the terror group is also against the plan.
20: Prime Minister Benjamin Netanyahu says Israel will not withdraw from its current lines in Gaza until Hamas has completely disarmed. Netanyahu is pushing back on a recent deal announced by President Trump. He says President Trump thinks, his team thinks, they can get Hamas to disarm and demilitarize Gaza. We are looking into it. They sent us a draft. We did not agree. It's not our draft. We stand firm on our interest, and I believe both wisely and firmly. It marks a rare display of friction between strong allies, the U.S. and Israel. The agreement calls for Hamas to begin disarming and for Israel to halt its strikes and begin withdrawing from Gaza. I'm Ed Donahue.
0: Some progress in Rome, where U.S. mediators are involved meetings between Lebanon and Israel, talking again about a ceasefire agreement for the two neighboring nations. Correspondent Tricia Thomas reports.
21: Lebanese and Israeli negotiators are here inside the U.S. Embassy in Rome for the seventh round of negotiations on a ceasefire agreement for Lebanon. This was an agreement that was reached in June, but still has a long way to go. As part of the agreement, Israel would withdraw from land in southern Lebanon. The Lebanese military would take over and would disarm Hezbollah. Hezbollah is the Iranian-backed militia that operates in southern Lebanon. Hezbollah has refused to respect any sort of agreement that has been reached. There's also been continuing violations both by the Israelis and Hezbollah of the earlier agreement. And there are still hundreds of thousands of Lebanese that have been displaced from their homes in southern Lebanon. The talks are supposed to go on for 2 days here in Rome, and they could break up at any time if things aren't working out.
0: There's Tricia Thomas reporting. OpenAI's next AI model, Astra, cracked 10 decades old math problems this week, publishing the full proofs so mathematicians can check the work themselves. The new old tech guy, Chuck Palm, reports.
1: OpenAI's newest model, Astra, just cracked 10 math and computer science problems that have stumped mathematicians for at least a decade, and one of those since 1999. 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

0: thing AI supposedly still can't do, the field just got a lot narrower. Major crypto still trading flat, with Bitcoin at 64,000 and Ethereum at 1,870. 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
2: Baseball Tuesday, the first full slate of action after the trade deadline. Tarek Skubal struck out six in his Dodgers debut, but he took the loss as the Cubs beat LA 5-1 at Wrigley Field. Nico Horner had the go-ahead hit off him.
3: Yeah, he's a great pitcher. You know, he's going to throw strikes, so you can't be too patient, but also there's nothing he throws that really gets hit hard, so it creates a bit of a challenge for us hitters.
2: Dansby Swanson took Skubal deep. That's five losses in a row for the champs. New Rays catcher Liam Hicks hit a grand slam as Tampa Bay topped the Rockies 9-7 in 11 innings. Philly shut out the Nationals 5-0. Jesus Luzardo with most of the heavy lifting over eight innings in the combined five-hitter. Newest fill, Luis Arraez, had two hits and two RBIs. The Nats have lost seven in a row. Braves beat the Marlins 4-2 for their sixth straight win. Six in a row for the Red Sox as they ripped the White Sox 14-2. Caleb Durbin with a grand slam. Rangers snapped a six-game slide with a 5-4 win over the Giants. Ezekiel Duran's fourth RBI of the night came on a game-ending book rule double. Red shaded the A's 5, scoring the tying and winning runs on wild pitches in the eighth inning. That's six straight L's for the A's. Shutouts for the Tigers and Yankees, wins for the Royals, Padres, Astros, Orioles, Mets, and Brewers. And the first preseason college football poll is out. The coaches survey has Ohio State at the top of the pile with 38 of 72 first place votes. Defending champion Indiana had the second most number one votes with 14, but only placed sixth overall behind Oregon, Georgia, Texas, and Notre Dame. The college season kicks off August 29th. That's Wednesday Sports.
1: Thank you, sir. Now 7 till. A stellar job report and disgraced music mogul to spend more time in prison. Those stories when America in the Morning continues after these messages.

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3: It's 5 till as America in the Morning continues. One reason Wall Street had a stellar day Tuesday included the release of a jobs report. Lisa Dwyer has the latest on those numbers.
4: U.S. job openings fell slightly in June, but the labor market continued to show resilience in the face of an economic shock fighting in Iran. The Labor Department says that employers posted 7.36 million vacancies in June, down from 7.5 million in May, but still in line with expectations. Layoffs were little changed at 1.8 million. Openings rose at warehouse.

0: House transportation and utility companies and at federal government agencies. Openings dropped at wholesalers and manufacturers of non-durable goods. I'm Lisa Dwyer.
1: Sean Diddy Combs will have to spend a bit more time in prison. According to the Federal Bureau of Prisons, Diddy now won't get out until January 24th, 2028. This just days after his release date had been pushed up. The disgraced music mogul was involved in a prison fight and moved to solitary confinement. Combs was originally sentenced to 50 months behind bars after being convicted on two prostitution charges last year. Shifting gears, it's a brand new day for records at the movie box office as Spider-Man Brand New Day becomes the second fastest film to break the $1 billion barrier in less than a week. Entertainment reporter Kevin Carr has details.
2: It's a great week for our friendly neighborhood Spider-Man. The web-slinger started by indeed beating Avengers Endgame with the highest domestic opening of all time, besting estimates to haul in $360 million.
3: Fine, I'll do it myself.
2: Now, Brand New Day has become the second fastest film to hit $1 billion worldwide. This puts the new movie on pace to overcome 2021's Spider-Man No Way Home and crack the $2 billion threshold, a Marvel feat only achieved by the last two Avengers films.
4: Please, safe to have the universe together. I think we're beyond you calling me, sir.
2: These numbers mean that Brand New Day has already outgrossed more than two-thirds of all Marvel Studios movies ever released, and it hasn't even been out for a full week.
5: You're a man who needs to control his fate.
2: In an attempt to goose the box office even more, Sony has convinced IMAX to reverse the Odyssey's exclusivity.
6: I have an army. We have a Hulk.
2: Now, Spider-Man will appear on select digital IMAX screens, while The Odyssey will continue its exclusive run in the 41 remaining 70mm IMAX theaters through September. Between Spider-Man and The Odyssey, Tom Holland and Zendaya are on track to be the highest-grossing Hollywood power couple ever. Zendaya was also in this year's indie hit The Drama, and she will appear in Dune Part 3 in December.
7: This is only the beginning.
2: And while not yet confirmed, Holland will very likely show up in Avengers Doomsday, which comes out the same weekend.
8: You ready?
2: I'm Kevin Carr.
1: America in the Morning for Wednesday, August 5th, 2026 is produced by Jeff McKay. I'm John Trout. This is Westwood One.
9: I'm Nicole Murray with Your Money Now. Hiring at private companies slowed considerably in July. ADP reports that non-farm job growth, excluding government, totaled 44,000 for the month, with most additions being in healthcare. Pay gains held steady at 0.4% annually for those staying at their jobs. However, job switchers saw a 7% increase. Paramount Skydance raised its full-year 2026 outlook for adjusted earnings when it reported second-quarter earnings. The report marks nearly a full year since the Hollywood company merged with David Ellison's Skydance. The company said it continues to prepare for its proposed merger with Warner Brothers Discovery, even as it has been held up by an antitrust challenge. Sysco, the biggest U.S. food distributor, has stopped buying iceberg lettuce from Mexico due to the U.S. cyclosporiasis outbreak. That's according to its CEO, Kevin Hurrican. The move shows that the largest U.S. outbreak of cyclosporiasis on record has forced the food supply chain. Tire fats, Your Money Now.
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12: Breaking news this hour from Town Hall. I'm Rich Thomason. As the vote count has continued in Michigan, the Democratic U.S. Senate primary has remained razor close, more than 95% of the vote now in.
13: We knew that this was going to be a close race, and that's exactly what we've got.
14: You're listening to Michigan Congresswoman Haley Stevens after primary voters deliver a nail-biting finish in the Abdul El-Sayed Stevens Senate battle. A close race, not the 10-point lead polls predicted for an El-Sayed win. Votes still being counted in the wee hours.
15: Turns out it takes a long time to count some votes in Michigan.
14: Laura Winters reporting.
12: Former Salem Radio Network talk show host Chris DeGaulle won the Republican primary for Congress in Missouri's 6th Congressional District, beating four opponents. Stegall is favored to win in November in the heavily Republican Missouri district. President Trump suggesting that you stick a fork in the Democratic Party with leftist radicals in the driver's seat. He says it's done.
16: I think they should have a new party, the Communists of America, and
7: it will do well. It'll get about 10% of the vote.
12: Mr. Trump also talking about the Iran standoff, says he expects a deal on the Strait of Hormuz to be reached either later today or tomorrow. The president says the Iranians know he was serious about striking a crushing blow in the absence of more talks and ultimately an agreement.
7: They saw it happening. They saw all the goods being loaded. They saw everything. They knew exactly what was happening. And I think it'd be very smart to make a deal. We'll see what happens.
12: GOP Senator Susan Collins says she's a no vote on Attorney General nominee Todd Blanche, jeopardizing his confirmation in the Senate. On Wall Street this morning, stock futures positive. The Dow futures are up 221 points. More on these stories at townhall.com.
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18: This is Carol Platt-Lebow for townhall.com. As most Americans know, the Democratic Party has begun a dangerous flirtation with the Democratic Socialists of America. What's shocking is how far and how fast the rot has spread. To his credit, Democratic Congressman Tom Suozzi is pushing back with a pledge called The Promise to America. Its three core principles are simple common sense. We're capitalist, not socialist. We want safety, not lawlessness. And we're proud, not ashamed, of America. Here's the disturbing part. Of the 212 House Democrats, only 13 have signed on. That tells you how mainstream socialist ideas have become in the Democratic Party and how radicals have intimidated the moderates. It's shocking that these simple principles are now controversial in a major American political party. That should concern every voter who values freedom. Let's hope it's a wake-up call.
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20: Treasury market, so you're getting paid to take on duration. The belly of the curve, though, particularly, has sold off the most so far this year. So think about that as a 10-year part of the curve. Okay. A lot of the issuance has been in that part of the curve. So that part of the curve has sold off even more than the long end. Right. So now, before, you had to maybe go out 15, 20 years to get, you know, I think getting, I don't want to say get paid for a duration, but to really find that right. relative value. You don't have to go out that far. So your 10-year bond, New Jersey, let's say roughly 3.5% yield, high tax state, you're looking at, you know, kind of 6.5-7% all in, mm-hmm. right. which is extremely attractive. So as we talk about this equity melt up, Tom, 7% locked in, high quality bonds, right. That looks very attractive on a risk reward basis, in my view.
21: Right. How is Parametric different from the big houses in muni bonds? What are you people doing exactly?
20: So two things. We separately manage accounts. So what that means is each of our accounts are customized. We manage roughly 90,000 different accounts. So Tom, you give us an account, Paul, you give us an account, you give us the parameters around what you want us to invest in. So be New Jersey for you.
21: And you go Tom out and find bonds.
20: Correct. Now right. we do ladders. You talked about laddering. It's a great way to take beta exposure. But we also
21: Wait, they were a great band. I did Beta Exposure. they played Devo like nobody. What in God's name is Beta Exposure?
20: Well, that means, look, you can't match the index perfectly in munis, right? It is very tough to recreate a muni index. But by saying, hey, I would like a, let's say, 1 to 10 year ladder, New Jersey specific, we can create that market exposure to munis. Now, we can also manage to a total return component. But bottom line, Tom, the number one thing that we are doing is customizing these accounts for our clients. Number two, Munis are already inherently tax efficient. We are overlaying this with a component of tax loss harvesting. So Parametric manages over $750 billion across equities and fixed income. Tax loss harvesting is another element of tax efficiency that we can create for our clients at Parametric.
0: Yeah. How's credit quality out there in your municipal bond world? I don't hear any stories like Chicago or Puerto Rico blowing up and causing all kinds of problems. How's credit quality out there?
20: Credit quality is fairly stable. And look, I would say boring is okay, right? So, but I think you have pockets in certain areas and certain sectors that you do see a little bit more credit bifurcation. So private education, I would say healthcare, in the lower quality space, obviously you want that credit oversight, right? Making sure you're getting paid for that additional yield. But think about the economy, right? I mean, the economy's been fairly strong. Tax collections are strong. So you're looking at a fairly robust profile generally across the board in the investment grade space. Now, you may start to see headline risk. Now, I would say you're seeing that with some states, with some cities, dare I say New York City, given the budget gaps, right, that are projected, some of the one-time measures they're considering. But we remind our clients that fundamentally, the credit remains strong. Headline risk is very different than the ability to repay debt. And this still remains a high-quality issue in our view.
21: Nisha, thank you. Thank you so much. Nisha Patel with us, Parametric, this morning on taking advantage of tax-free bonds. She lifts the equity market. Nisha's known to do that. Up 31, is now up 41 as well, up 0.5%. Right to it from the Interactive Broker Studios of Bloomberg Business Flash, Alexis Christophorus.
3: Thanks, Tom. President Trump said a deal on the Strait of Hormuz is possible as early as today, but we have oil mixed right now on renewed threats against shipping in the Red Sea this morning. Brent crude is up 0.8% at $80 a barrel. West Texas Intermediate little changed at $75.75 the barrel. Moving over to futures, and we have got stocks higher with the S&P and Dow on pace for another record-breaking day. Some of the biggest U.S. movers here before the bell include NVIDIA, Tesla, Alphabet, and Apple. Companies such as Arista Networks, Booking.com, and Shopify reporting better than expected revenue forecasts, while others like AMD, Match Group, and Pinterest disappointing investors. S&P futures up 42 points. Dow futures up 234. NASDAQ futures gaining 82. Yields are higher with the 10-year at 4.62%. Bitcoin down fractionally at $64,215. And spot gold up 3% at $4,200 the ounce. That's a Bloomberg Business Flash. Tom and Paul.
21: Alexis, thank you so much. Really, really appreciate it now. Now, you know, he's there, you know. I mean, if it's a power breakfast in the Hamptons, you go to the Golden Pear.
0: Is that what you do? Okay.
21: You go to the Golden Pear. I don't know if Dan Ives is at the Golden Pear, but he's out east, as they say.
0: As they say.
21: He's getting into the weekend.
0: Yeah.
21: You know, he doesn't care about the jobs report.
0: No, not at all.
21: With Ives Yorkville, Dan Ives joins us right now. Dan, I really want to focus on Microsoft. The amount of inertial force to get that jump condition in Microsoft, where did that inertial force come from?
22: I mean, I think, first of all, the market was painting it wrong relative to where they were on the AI revolution, the monetization piece. And like I've said, I mean, I believe what Microsoft showed in that quarter, I think that's an inflection point for all of tech because it shows what's happening in monetization, the hyperscalers. It's not just so important for Microsoft, but I think important for the overall sector. We're going to look back and this is going to be a monumental sort of turning point.
0: Hey, Ben, we had SpaceX last night. I'd love for you to frame out what the SpaceX story is now versus maybe what it was at the IPO, because obviously there's been a lot of volatility in the stock. It's obviously a very long-term story, and it's obviously a big, big play on Elon Musk himself. What did you take away from the earnings release and the call last night?
22: Look, I think part of it is that there's a longer term vision. That's ultimately investors that bought in on the IPO. That's the view in terms of the broader AI story and what Musk is going to do over the coming years. But when it comes to quarters, look, there's no number that they're going to show that you could say maybe would calm nerves, right? Given the lockup and just given some of the nervousness you're seeing.
21: Right.
22: But for them, it's the balance. Because CapEx is how they're going to narrow the gap versus OpenAI and Anthropic.
21: Right.
22: And that continues to be the tug of war.
21: Dan, did Bill Ackman get this going? Because I had the clearest memory in Q1. He stepped in with, you know, for Bill Ackman, an odd lot. You know, I mean, it was a piece of change.
0: Yep.
21: 5.7 million shares, 2.1 billion. That's an odd lot for Blackman.
0: That's a big one.
21: Did he get it started, Dan Ives? It was like, OMG, Bill Ackman's long, a stodgy Microsoft.
22: Oh, I think, I mean, Ackman saw around the corner because investors were massively discounting what the monetization story was going to be with Azure. And I think ultimately counting out Nadella, because some of the OpenAI stuff and sort of the narrative. And I think it just speaks to, and we've talked about it obviously so much with you guys on the show, this is good. We're going to have white knuckle moments, whether it's Microsoft, whether it's tech. But the reality is this earnings season shows you, you're in the third inning. I can maybe even say bottom of the second. You almost go back to where this is all playing out relative to monetization, especially on the hyperscalers.
21: Up 38% from the end of March.
0: Yeah, just extraordinary. Hey, Dan, so where are we broadly defined on this AI conversation in the marketplace? What is the narrative in the marketplace? Because we had, you know, big tech earnings last week and a couple companies' stock reacted really positively. And Microsoft being one of them, Amazon, but some others did not. What's the street thinking about AI these days?
22: So I'd say, like, let's put it like a Jenga puzzle. Okay, so the hyperscalers have basically doubled down in CapEx. The monetization, you now see, whether it's Alphabet, Amazon, Microsoft. The software piece, I think Palantir front and center is showing you the enterprise use cases are accelerated. Even when you look at AMD, despite what you saw, it just shows chips. We've said demand and supply, 12 to 1, 13 to 1, obviously NVIDIA front and center. When you piece it all together, enterprise are accelerating. The hyperscalers see it. That ultimately is a key catalyst for chip stocks. And I think what you're essentially seeing now is that the second, third, fourth derivatives of this AI revolution, cybersecurity among others, now it's starting to spread. This is real,
21: right?
22: And you can't even deny it.
21: Okay, Dan, the reality is you're in the Hamptons because he's living large. Sure. You know, we all know that.
0: That's how you
21: do it. We're in Barron's. And, you know, it's like a thing. Dan, you need to go up the coast of Maine to Rogue Bluff.
0: Yep.
21: Rogue Bluff.
0: Yep.
21: It's almost like where FDR's summer place was on the border with Canada. Like, they're more Montreal Canadian fans up there than they are Boston Bruin fans. And Dan, we got a question here that's absolutely brilliant from Rogue Bluffs, Maine. I hope I'm pronouncing that right.
0: I got it.
21: Does the innovation of AI, is it circuitous? Does it feed on itself into secondary and tertiary uses?
22: That's our whole, first of all, it's a great question. And that's our whole thesis, is that what essentially happens, it's not about the models, OpenAI and Anthropic. It's about the data, the derivatives, the data center build out, the CapEx, what that's going to do to energy. And it goes back to, like, for the first time in 30 right. years, the U.S. is ahead of China.
21: Okay, industrial guy, how does it, I mean, Caterpillar just blew out numbers. You're going to tell me it's data centers. What's Dan Ives' x-axis for all these tertiary companies' advantage by your AI world?
22: Well, I think that's where, when you look at Caterpillar, you look on the energy side, like Bloom Energy, Quanta. I'm just giving examples of companies that are playing into the build-outs of the data centers, the CapEx build-outs. This is, remember, for every dollar in CapEx, there's a $5 to $6 multiplier across the rest of tech. And I think that just continues to be our theme. And I think this earnings season, earnings now caught up maybe to where some of the stock are.
0: So what's the next thing that you think the street's looking for over the next 2, 3, 4 quarters, Dan? Is it more ROI evidence? Is it a scaling back in CapEx? What do you think the street's looking for?
22: Monetization.
0: Okay.
22: You want to now see, like, as came with the X-axis, you want to now see go the baton handed from CapEx to monetization. And I also think there's just a laser focus what's going on in Cupertino, because the consumer AI revolution runs through Cupertino. What they do on the consumer side, despite memory chips and everything else, that is so important to their AI strategy.
21: Dan, is a $22 ultimate breakfast burrito at the Golden Pear Cafe, is that a little rich for you? I mean, just a breakfast burrito, $22?
0: Oh, wow.
22: I do think Golden Pear, I'd say, are you maybe some of the best coffee in the United States.
21: Yeah.
22: But I will say that burrito, You know, I think it's priced high, but I think well worth it, you know, for those that have never tried it.
21: I mean, the chicken panini is just unbelievable at lunch. They charge more for that.
0: Okay.
21: Well, you can't even get in the door there half the time, right, Dan?
22: It is crap. But, I mean, Keen, you'd have VIP access. But for others, but for others, the regular people, the non-Keen, they have to wait online.
21: God, can you see me out in the Hamptons?
0: I don't think so.
22: I can picture it. The bow tie going into Golden Pear. I see the scene.
21: Bill Nye, the science guy, busted my chops on that a while back. He was like the nerd patrol.
0: Yep, there you go.
21: Dan Ives, go away. In the Hamptons, thank you so much for the perspective, particularly on Microsoft. And Dan emailed in a smart question on that I think we covered earlier. Thank you so much for that, Dan. I don't know where Dan's from. It doesn't say where Dan's from. It could be somebody. Could be somebody in the control room. Who knows? Okay. Bloomberg Radio, what we're doing here, folks, and we're having fun with this. They came to me, the managers.
0: Oh, we have
21: to. They talked to me like on a once a quarter basis.
0: Yeah, need to.
21: They came to me and they said, look, we're doing this to Carol and Tim, and it's actually working. Let's do it in the morning. And I said, I don't want to do it.
0: Really?
21: And they said, we're doing it because the questions are smart. I was wrong. They were right.
0: Okay.
21: You know why they're smart questions? Bloomberg subscribers.
0: Yep.
21: That's why. 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
0: Oh, yeah.
21: I mean, just to figure out DS and DES and
0: FA YA and all that. Yep, all kinds of
21: things. 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From our news in New York City, it's Michael Bach.
4: Thank you very much, Tom, Paul, and Alexis. A high-stakes primary was held in Michigan. The crucial Democratic Senate primary grew into a battle for the soul of the party itself. Progressive Dr. Abdul Al-Sayed has a slim, slim lead over moderate Congresswoman Haley Stevens. NBC projected the win for Al-Sayed. He led Stevens 48.5% to 47.5%, with 96 of the votes counted. Al-Sayed spoke to his supporters late last night.
5: We all knew they were going to spend their money. We didn't know they were going to spend $70 million of their money. We didn't know that they were going to outspend us $11 to $1. And yet we're still standing.
4: The winner faces Republican Mike Rogers in the fall. Primaries were also held in Washington State, Virginia, Missouri, and Kansas. Embattled Ohio Representative Max Miller said he is seeking an ethics investigation on himself to clear his name. The House Ethics Committee is reviewing allegations that Miller may have engaged in domestic violence and abuse or illegal drug use. Ohio Senator Bernie Moreno, his former father-in-law, is calling for Miller to resign, and Politico reports the White House is pressuring Miller to drop his reelection bid. Yesterday, Miller spoke to CNN about allegations from Moreno that he withheld a baby toy from his 2-year-old daughter, a blue bunny.
6: This is nothing more than an individual who's being politically vindictive and talking about a blue bunny when I have text messages I can show you from our parent coordinator, who is a mandatory court reporter, who said that Mr. Moreno would be coming over my home, and then another individual came who I don't know.
4: Miller faces Democrat Brian Poindexter in November's election. There are new concerns about singer Barry Manilow. He abruptly called off his concert in Kentucky last night, right before showtime, citing unforeseen circumstances, but he did not elaborate. The same show was postponed back in March during his treatment for lung cancer. Global news 24 hours a day and whenever you want it with Bloomberg News Now. I'm Michael Barr, and this is Bloomberg. Tom, Paul, Alexis.
21: Hi, Michael Barr. Thanks so much. Surveillance correction. Peter Devlin, BCA. Peter Devlin saves me. Thank you. The Roosevelt Cottage was like on the border. It was, I guess, located in Canada. It's way up. Like, you know, you go to Bar Harbor or Booth Bay, you think you're in the edge of the Arctic Circle.
0: Yep.
21: And there's so much more Maine coastline above that.
0: Yeah.
21: Have you been up there?
0: I have. And been there once. And what amazed me the most, I loved it, was when you're on the coast, every direction you look, there's water. Because you're just, every direction you look left, water, right, water, behind you, water. I mean, unbelievable. Just
21: Bloomberg.
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23: I'm Nicole Murray with your money now. Oil prices are higher this morning after Yemen's Iran-backed Houthi militants claimed they had struck a Saudi Arabian tanker in the Red Sea. West Texas Intermediate up to $76 a barrel, Brent at $80. Chipotle says it has pulled jalapenos linked to a salmonella outbreak in Minnesota from its runs, adding that it has replaced the peppers with product from another grower. The Minnesota Department of Health said it has identified 110 cases linked to the salmonella outbreak. Disney posted a substantial beat on earnings for its fiscal third quarter, though it slightly missed revenue expectations. Revenue for the company's experiences division, which includes parks and cruises, was up 10% year over year. Disney's entertainment streaming unit was lifted by growth in subscribers as well as price hikes. Futures are moderately higher as oil prices rise. Dow futures up by more than 200 points. Yesterday, the Dow gained 907. That's your money now.
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21: Good morning, everyone. Paul Sweeney and Tom Keene. Futures up 38. They've advanced up 31, up to 38 here into the market opening. Alexa Steeled for the market opening here in a bit. First, Ira Jersey joins us right now, Chief U.S. Interest Rate Strategist. Ira, I see lots of auction headlines, and I sort of like ignore them genetically. Like, it's like, okay, so what? Are adults like you concerned about the amount or the how muchness of our full faith and credit auctions?
26: Well, we are, just because the deficit is so big. But that being said, you know, with the exception of very few auctions, the demand has been there and been maintained. Now, you know, we're going to be going into these what we call refunding auctions. So there's maturing 10-year and 30-year debt that comes due in a couple of weeks. And then we're going to refund them next week. So in other words, we're going to, my apologies, was listening to you guys on the way in.
21: I like that. We're up to 42 listeners with IRAs. Just kill it. Alexis, take the day off. Okay, continue, Mr. Jersey.
26: Yeah. So anyway, next week we're going to refund them. And it'll be really interesting to see if these higher yields, so, you know, 30-year yields above 5% once again, if that's going to attract demand or if we're going to see weakness. And these are why we watch these. Because, you look, bond auctions are not a problem until they are a problem.
21: Right.
26: And once they're a problem, they can be a really big problem if demand is not kept up, because it means you're going to get higher yields.
21: You can tell when Japan walks away from full faith and credit U.S. paper?
26: Well, we can tell when some investors do. So there's different bidder types, and when you talk about Japan, right, you have to be careful about who you're talking about, because when we talk about the Ministry of Finance and operations that are done for liquidity reasons, for foreign exchange reserve reasons, those tend to be short duration and don't have a lot of market risk. So you're talking about T-bills, 2-year notes, 3-year notes. When you talk about like Taiwanese insurance companies or Japanese insurance companies that might have US dollar liabilities, they're the ones that buy 30-year debt, 20-year debt. So we have to be careful with who we talk about. So when we talk about, you know, China, Japan, most of their debt is going to be in shorter-term assets because it's held by the central banks or for foreign exchange reasons.
21: Paul, get one in here for the market. Every time he's on, I learn something.
7: Sure, absolutely.
21: It's unbelievable.
7: And we haven't gotten to soccer yet. So, Ira, you know, I think the market was kind of in this groove of in the 10-year 4 to 4.5%, kind of trade in there for a long period of time. Now we've kind of broken above that with 462, 465. Are rates higher for longer? Is that where we are?
26: Well, I think the 10-year, the important level is 466, 469 area. So if we break above that, the 10-year is going to be targeting 5% again. And keep in mind, like, that's pretty close to the cycle highs, and that would mean higher mortgage rates and the like. We're kind of in this, I don't want to call it a sweet spot exactly, but if we stay in this range, 420 to 465, which is what where we thought we would hold all of this year, and so far, fingers crossed, that forecast and call has been correct. But I don't think it really affects the market. It won't affect how much corporate debt's going to be issued. You get above that, and I think it does. I think that's when you start to see weighted average cost of capital start to rise, maybe some issuers back off a little bit. And at the same time, you have, like I mentioned, higher mortgage rates, right? And that it would not necessarily be good for the housing market either. So I do think that there's a possibility that happens. I don't think so, but it's obviously an important technical level that we'll be watching.
7: And Fed Chairman Warsh, he was very clear in his press conference and in his comments that he really wants to get inflation down, but he didn't necessarily provide any kind of framework for the marketplace of how to get there. How problematic is that for this market?
26: Well, so I think that Chair Warsh is kind of getting confused a little bit about forward guidance and providing their reaction function. And so something that Mervyn King, who's one of the members of the communications task force, has mentioned is provide a framework on what we will do if such events happen.
21: Right.
26: And Kevin Warsh hasn't done that yet. And I think that's where he needs to do. He either needs to give some kind of forward guidance or, you know, what will happen in framework-wise. And if it's the framework piece that we have to look at, then let the market figure out what its forecasts are for inflation, jobs, and everything else.
21: Ira Jersey, stay with us. We got to get the market open here, but do not go away. Driving all of our fixed income coverage, particularly encyclopedic depth on the very short-term paper market. He is our go-to guy worldwide on that. We'll continue with Ira at Jersey. We continue with a lift to the market after the festivities yesterday. Just levels, futures, which are usually higher, 7808 SPX, 54,400 Dow Jones Industrial Average, coming up on 30,000 futures on NASDAQ 100. These are all ginormous numbers. And we're going to get it started today. I mean, I have no pontificate. To me, it's wrapped around news on Iran, on the Eastern Mediterranean. Brent crude hovering at 80.18 as well. The yield space, a little bit higher. Just fractional movements in yield to get the market open. Alexis Christophorus.
3: All right, thanks, Tom. There was lots of green on my Bloomberg screen here to start our day with the S&P 500 and Dow Jones Industrial Average kicking things off in record territory. Let's start with the Dow, up 356 points at 54,446. The S&P 500 up about 50 points, and we have got the NASDAQ 100 up 135 points. Brent crude is at $80 a barrel. This is up 0.8%, and little change for WTI crude. crude now at $75.67 a barrel. Yields are higher. The two-year up 2 basis points at 4.21%. 10-year up a basis point at 4.62%. The Bloomberg Dollar Spot Index down fractionally at 1203.57. And the Japanese yen up about a tenth of a percent at 157.56 against the U.S. dollar. Bitcoin down a third of a percent at $64,068. We have got COMEX Gold at $42.56 the ounce. And SpaceX starting the day off down 12%. This is after its first earnings report as a public company. And strong, but it's AI spending that's rattling investors this morning. And that is your Bloomberg Opening Bell Report, Tom and Paul.
21: Thanks so much. The blue Detroit Lions button. Sorry, I missed that as well. Ira Jersey with us here, of course, surveillance World Cup correspondent. Audible, Tom emails in and asks Ira Jersey, if the Tots lose Christian Romero, I guess to Inter Milan, like it's going to happen. He was in Argentina in the World Cup.
7: Is that right? Okay.
21: He's with Tottenham. Can Tottenham replace him, Ira?
26: Yeah, I mean, there's enough players. You know, Tottenham had a really poor season last year.
21: Oh, thank
26: and
21: you.
26: I think that there is a whole market, and there's a lot of other places where Tottenham can go in terms of finding players, right? La Liga, they can go to France, they can go to Bundesliga, they come to Major League Soccer. We have a couple of really exciting young players here, including one that I'm going to, you know, give a shout out to Aston Villa, because they're trying to find this young American player who's 19 years old and, you know, could potentially be a starter in the Premier League. And,
21: right.
26: And that's, you know, from a U.S. soccer perspective, that is really exciting that we have more and more prospects going to Europe.
21: Are the American players, do they play a different game than, say, South American players like Romero?
26: Not necessarily. I mean, you know, the challenge that the U.S. I think has is that we have different styles of development and play overall, whereas there's a lot of countries like even Argentina where you have much more technical players and then you have more physical players in other countries. And we have a wide diversification of players and not a single playing style. As much as U.S. soccer, I think, would like everyone to train everyone the same, where we have teams that develop very technical players, we have teams that develop very smart players, and we have some teams that develop very physical players. And it just, you know, there's all these different methods of playing the game, and a lot of that has to do with, you know, who the coaches are and what the club's philosophy is.
21: Paul, was that enough soccer talk?
7: Yeah, that was good.
21: I think we got our quota in today.
7: The English
21: Ira Jersey, surveillance World Cup correspondent, steeled for the Premier League season with his Aston Villa, driving all of our fixed income coverage.
7: Yep.
21: Is, well, fixed income, the yield turns around. It was red on the screen. I have a higher yield right now. 10-year yield up 2 basis points, 4.63%.
7: Yep.
21: It's like a new range.
7: New range. It's a higher for longer, maybe.
21: Whoa, look at that headline. Yep. Space dog.
7: Yep. SpaceX shares sink 12%, erasing $205 billion in market value in the opening here today.
21: Well, that's just today.
7: I mean,
21: I'm looking at the chart. I got a printed low on SpaceX of 104.83. So we're a solid $6 away from that. But what I see on a moving average basis is, you know, we spiked up among the short and the medium term moving average. We've rolled right over.
7: Yeah, I look at I also look at the opening price on the IPO day, because that's where a ton of stock gets laid out, and that was 150.
21: 150.
7: So the cost basis for a lot of these shareholders is 150, as well as the 135 for the IPO. People actually got the shares on the deal. But you know, as Dan Ives says, this is a long term play on, you know, Mr. Musk.
21: We're deep into it, 4 minutes into the trading session, and the markets are doing better than futures did. S&P was up 0.3%, 0.4%. Dow up 460 points. SPX up 47, up 0.6%. Where else are you going to get data checks like this?
7: Sure, across the board.
21: Bloomberg Surveillance. Good morning.
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16: SRN News. I'm Rich Thomason in Washington. It is a race that was supposed to be a lot closer than it was. In the Michigan Democratic primary, leftist U.S. Senate candidate Abdul El-Sayed led the establishment candidate, Congresswoman Haley Stevens, by a slim margin all throughout the vote count. And polls had given El-Sayed a double-digit lead prior to the election. Elsewhere, Democratic Congressman Wesley Bell defeating former squad member Cori Bush, that in the Missouri primary. And backed by President Trump, Ty Masterson has won the Republican gubernatorial nomination in Kansas. The president says a deal on the Strait of Hormuz is close at hand. He says it could come as early as today or perhaps tomorrow. The Russia-Ukraine war goes on. At least 17 people killed in an overnight Russian ballistic missile attack on Kiev. Wall Street stocks opening higher this morning, and this is SRN News.
18: With the Wall Street Business Report, I'm Bill Alexander. Big oil companies continue to post profits as fighting in Iran disrupts energy markets and sends oil and gasoline prices sharply higher. Europe's largest oil companies posted combined first quarter profits of $22 billion, more than 40% higher than last year. U.S. job openings fell slightly in June, but the labor market continued to show resilience in the face of an economic shock from fighting in Iran and the closure of the Strait of Hormuz. Employers posted 7.4 million vacancies in June, down from 7.5 million in May. New Jersey is suing Amazon, accusing the online retailer of abusing its market power over independent delivery drivers in the state, the state alleged in the lawsuit filed in federal court in Newark. Chipotle Mexican Grill is removing jalapenos from all of its restaurants in Minnesota and other locations that receive the product after identifying the peppers as a potential common ingredient in a salmonella outbreak. For the Wall Street Business Report, I'm Bill Alexander in Washington.
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3: Coming up on 9:40 on Wall Street, I'm Alexis Christophorus from the Bloomberg Interactive Brokers Studio. Stocks are being lifted to fresh all-time highs due to strong corporate profits and the possibility of a deal on the Strait of Hormuz. About 90% of companies reporting results have beaten estimates so far, with the S&P 500 extending its winning streak into a fifth straight day. Right now, the S&P 500 up 50 points to 77.87. That is record territory. Same for Dow Jones Industrial Average, up 485 points at a record 54,589, an intraday record, I should say. NASDAQ 100 up 162 points now at 29,903. As for Brent crude, it is now just about unchanged at 79.41 a barrel after spending most of the morning rallying. WTI crude down 0.8% at 75.21 the barrel. Bloomberg Dollar Spot Index down 0.1% at 1203.58. Despite a blockbuster inaugural quarterly report, SpaceX falling here as over $100 billion worth of stock becomes available for trading on Thursday. That could mean more volatility. Shares of SpaceX down 9%. NVIDIA, though, is climbing after Elon Musk touted the AI giant's Vera Rubin chips on SpaceX's first earnings call. SanDisk and Western Digital report their results after the closing bell. And U.S. companies added fewer jobs in July than expected, suggesting some cooling and hiring momentum after a recent stretch of solid gains. Of course, we get the government's unemployment report on Friday. And that's a Bloomberg Business Flash. Tom and Paul.
21: Alexis, thank you so much. Too short a visit always with Peter Scheer, head of Macro Strategy Academy at Securities right now on this market. Peter, the enthusiasm for the market, is it the few or is it truly a melt up?
0: Good question. We just listened to Dan earlier. He's positive. But I think we have to take into consideration exactly the situational awareness fund market. And I think it pushed us way higher than we should have been back in early June. That kind of fund, I think, played part
21: I think
0: of it.
21: We got some technical. Did you hear that, Cy? Do you hear the technical difficulties? We're going to try to reconnect with Mr. Scheer because, frankly, his comments are so valuable. I want to get a good signal in as well. Paul Sweeney parachutes in with the lock updates. You were on the break. You were on the phone. Were you moving out?
1: No, so we were looking here. But there's some big block of shares.
21: Thursday, tomorrow.
1: Tomorrow, about $100 billion worth of stock.
21: Is that
1: an extraordinary
21: lot?
1: Amount. And then the regular 180-day lockup is sometime after December 8th or something like that. Elon's not, he's locked up until, you know, well into next year. So we don't have to worry about his stock. But again, $100 billion of insider stock coming out tomorrow, what? Potentially up to, you know, they may not sell.
21: I mean, not to pick on Mr. Musk or SpaceX, but when a deal goes this bad and fingers are pointed, who's pointing what at who?
1: I don't think anyone is pointing fingers at this deal because it was just a deal that was completely based upon Elon Musk. There was no realistic valuation parameter that the underwriters hung their hat on that now looks, not as accurate. It wasn't. It was kind of, where'd you guys raise money in the last round? Where do you think it's kind of worth now? It's all on Elon Musk. It's not a multiple of EBITDA or earnings or even revenues, really. And that's kind of where you go. And so this is my sense is, the people who really love Elon and want to own it, they own it. Everybody else is just trying to figure out.
21: We're going to try back to Peter Scheer right now, Academy Securities. You know, Peter, I look at the market, and the question to me is it like a narrow retail enthusiasm or that, or is there a real lift to this bull market?
0: Well, one, that's always why I try and come to studio so I don't have these glitches, but hopefully it's okay now. Separately, I think there's a lot of impact still from the situational awareness trade, right? I think that company, that hedge fund, whatever you want to call it, pushed markets probably much higher than they ever should have been in early June on that AI and tech trade. And then during the unwind, I think it pulled it low than it should have been. So I think what we're really getting is a bounce from the unwind. I think help companies like Microsoft and some of the big cap stocks that they might have been short is trying to hedge some of their positions. So I think right now we've had a lot of noise and it's only going to settle in. Okay, what is the real story? What is the play forward from here? So I think it's really been a little bit more shock and awe related to the situational awareness unwind. And now we can get back to the real story and we can figure out whether we're at the bottom of the second inning, as Dan says, or maybe this is the sixth inning of this current wave of buildup, which is more where I am.
1: So that's kind of where I wanted to go, Peter. As you talk to clients around the world, what's kind of the new narrative on AI here? For a while there was just spend, spend, spend. And then it became, you need to show me return on investment. Are we still in that return kind of phase here?
0: I actually do. And I think maybe we got carried away with a sell-off during that situational awareness unwind. But I think that is, where are we justifying the cost? Two, I think this cheap Chinese computer is really scary, right? It's reminiscent to me of what they did in the early 2000s, where they brought in, you know, their manufacturing. You look at BYD automobile, right? No one really heard of that 5-6 years ago. Now it dominates Europe. So I'm really concerned that this computer is coming on faster than many of us expected, certainly than I expected. That is potentially dangerous for the revenue side of this. And then finally, I think everyone's trying to use AI. And I get a lot of stories. And I think it's somewhat maybe anecdotal in my life, and maybe because I've been conservative on it, people are reaching out. But I think everyone's trying to use AI, and everyone's trying to figure out, are we really getting the bang for the buck? And what if AI makes a mistake and we get sued? Right. Who do we sue? How do we protect ourselves? So I think some of the AI spend on the corporate side might slow.
21: Peter, thank you so much. Peter Scheer, Academy Securities. They're too short today of a visit. Up 500 in the Dow, pulls back a little, up 467 points, a big 0.9% higher. NASDAQ was up 0.3, now up 0.6% higher. And this, Paul, I think is critical. The VIX goes up. The VIX is supposed to go down.
7: Yeah.
21: And it's so, not.
7: No, but it's still, you know, we're still here at 17 and change. So, you know, anything below 20, I think, is feels okay-ish for the market. You get above 20, a little bit of angst out there in the marketplace. So, but it's the volatility, some, I think, of just the where the volatility comes from, and it comes from geopolitics in large part.
21: We'll have to see. With our news in New York City, is Michael Barr.
2: Thank you very much, Tom, Paul, Alexis. Tuesday was primary day in five states, but the one that got the most eyes was in Michigan. NBC says progressive Abdul El-Sayed is projected to win the Democratic U.S. Senate primary in the state, defeating moderate Representative Haley Stevens. With 96% of the votes counted, El-Sayed has 48.5% to Stevens at 47.5%. El-Sayed spoke to his supporters late last night as the votes were still being counted.
4: All right, y'all. Money out of? Money in your? Medicare for? All right, y'all. Look, I wish I could tell you that I was declaring victory right about now. Turns out it takes a long time to count some votes in Michigan.
2: Bloomberg editor-at-large Marty Shanker says it's a major test for the Democrats' insurgent left in a state that President Trump carried in two of the last three elections.
5: The Israeli-backed AIPAC lobby, they spent $30 million trying to thwart El-Sayed, who has been a very outspoken about what's happening in Gaza. And that $30 million far outspent what El-Sayed was able to spend. So this is a case where money may have made a significant difference.
2: Bloomberg's Marty Shanker. Once the race is officially called, the winner will face Republican former Representative Mike Rogers, who is running unopposed after narrowly losing a Senate race in 2024. President Trump says a deal to reopen the Strait of Hormuz could come as early as today. Iran and Oman appear to be inching toward an agreement on the critical waterway that could potentially help bring an end to the war. The U.S. is winning more deportation orders than ever, with federal immigration judges issuing almost 79,000 such orders in June. The surge in deportation orders is occurring as Homeland Security Secretary Mark Wayne Mullen faces criticism to ramp up arrests and deportations. Global news 24 hours a day and whenever you want it with Bloomberg News Now. I'm Michael Barr. This is Bloomberg. Tom, Paul, Alexis.
21: Thanks so much, Michael. Bailey Lipschitz is going to come in a moment here on SpaceX and all that. Dow up 470 points. I go to the bond. I look at the long bond there. It was 7.6%. Ugly, ugly. Basically from 100 down to a price of 85. Mm-hmm. It's actually rebounded a little bit.
7: Yeah.
21: Like price up, yield down. It's right now that yield came at 6.65 yield, and with the price down, you're enjoying 7.6%.
7: Okay.
21: Right now.
7: Okay. Yes, bonds are bid at 89.
21: But it's come back.
7: Yeah.
21: You know, it's come back a little bit.
7: Yeah, but there's just, you know, I think the longer term, obviously, there's just so much unknowns of the story, and I think for so many investors, it just came down for. I made money with Elon on Tesla. He upended the automobile industry, and I'm going to stick with him here on this new venture.
21: Really? You just think it's just simply
7: you're sitting at Fidelity or anywhere, and he walks in the door. What else do you value? I mean, there's, you know, to get to that kind of valuation.
21: 112, SpaceX down 13 points right now. We're going to dive into it here in a number of minutes. The Dow up 422 points. VIX 17.17. It's rememberable as well. 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It's Bloomberg Surveillance.
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2: I'm Nicole Murray with Your Money Now. Stocks have risen this morning to kick off the trading day. The Dow is up by more than 500 points. Hiring by private sector employers grew less than expected in July. ADP reports that non-farm job growth, excluding government, totaled 44,000 for the month, with most additions being in healthcare. Pay gains held steady at 4.4% annually for those staying at their jobs. However, job switchers saw a 7% increase. Lucid said it plans to launch its more affordable EVs in the second half of 2027, delaying the planned rollout from late this year. The company added it is aiming to save $1.4 billion in cash this year, primarily by cutting production and inventory after posting mounting losses in the second quarter. Booking Holdings beat Wall Street estimates for second quarter profit on resilient U.S. domestic travel, but trimmed its annual gross bookings forecast as the online travel firm navigates the fallout of the conflict in the Middle East. And still, the company said appetite for travel has remained steady. That's Your Money Now.
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6: Good morning, everyone. We're going to do a brief now on SpaceX. We can do it because he is steeled. Worst walk in Western New York. February, 20 below zero, the quad, Syracuse University. Few survive. Bailey Lipschultz recites. Paul Sweeney with Bailey, who knows more about SpaceX than we do.
7: So, Bailey, we had SpaceX with their first first earnings report as a publicly traded company yesterday. The numbers were in line better than expected. Elon continues to talk very positively about all the upside associated with this company and its grand ambitions. Yet the stock's down another 10% today, wiping out another $100 billion of market cap here. What's your sense here as a recently minted IPO? What's going on here? What are you hearing from the market?
8: Paul, I think the big thing is the stock was up 15% in 2 days. So you're really seeing it trade essentially back to where it was this time on Monday. So gravitational pull weighing on the stock, and then also just the expectation that they're going to continue to spend quite a bit of money. I don't think there was really anything too surprising from the results.
6: The lockup, you wrote about it this morning. Who owns the shares? Who's the who of the lockup shares available tomorrow?
8: Everyone and anyone. So you have long-term employees, you have long-term investors. This is, again, a company that merged with XAI, which owned X, formerly Twitter. So it's really kind of a broad group of investors who are going to either see shares being directed to their account or being distributed to long-term venture capital investors. So it's really going to be kind of a bit of a hodgepodge. And again, up to 911 million shares. So about $101 billion going to be unlocked, and it'll be interesting. Again, not only tomorrow do those shares become available for trading, they're also going to see distribution to people who invested in things like SPVs or have stakes in this company when it was worth a couple hundred million dollars, let alone $1.5 trillion.
7: So Tom asked me the question earlier.

0: Is there any finger pointing out there about this in terms of the deal, the execution, the post-IPO decline in the price? My answer is probably not a whole lot, because it was just such a big play on Elon Musk that everybody kind of knew, I think, the risk associated.
1: Everyone knew the risk associated, and Elon picked his number. He came out and said there was a fixed IPO price. It was at $1.77 trillion valuation. You're in or you're out. If you're an IPO flipper, the stock went from 135 to 202 in 3 days. So you have plenty of opportunity to make money.
0: That's a good point.
1: If you bought and held, obviously you're down 17 times 20%, but there was plenty of potential exit velocity. So interestingly enough, again, we do see shares down 8.5% today. And as much as people want to talk about this being a potential mark, if you're SpaceX, you raised $86 billion to fund your operations.
2: Quickly, 1 minute, what will institutions do? Like a given, you know, big buy-side firm, they owned this thing years ago, they have 5, 6, 7%. What will they do?
1: It depends on what fund owns it. So if you're built out to invest in private companies, you look at this and say, this is a big win.
0: Yep.
1: It's worth $1.5 trillion. We're going to sell some of that stock. We're going to distribute it to, you know, a university maybe that has been right. backing us for quite some time. If you're a Fidelity, the question comes back to, what do you prefer to buy? If you're going to sell SpaceX and take realized profits, do you then lean further into AI infrastructure, or are you betting on healthcare? Okay. That's the biggest question for the Fidelities of the world.
2: Okay.
0: Yeah.
2: It's like Bailey. It's a kid's stock.
0: You own it, you stick it away, and in a couple of years you come back.
2: You think
0: that's
2: so?
0: That's what I think.
2: I'm not giving. Is that what you're doing, Bailey?
1: Well, the thing that's interesting, again, this is a deal that they sold 20% of the IPO to retail, and even just talking to retail investors, they thought they were going to get rich on this quickly. So right now, not playing right. out, but Paul, to Paul's point,
2: right.
1: we'll see where we're at in 2030.
2: Bailey's people called. They said, you know, you got to go out with ZZ Top.
0: Oh,
2: I mean,
0: okay.
2: Bailey, just
0: going
2: to get Bailey charged up for the day. Bailey Lipschitz, thank you so much. Really can't say enough about his work on SpaceX, grinding it out. Seriously, 7 days a week as we see this. Bailey lifts the market. What else would he do? Dow up 640. Good morning.

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1: Breaking news this hour from Town Hall. Amrit Thomason. With close to 100% of the votes counted in Michigan's Democratic U.S. Senate primary, leftist Abdul El-Sayed holds a slim one-point lead over establishment-backed Congresswoman Haley Stevens. The polls had predicted a double-digit win for El-Sayed. Former Salem Radio Network talk show host Chris DeGaulle won the Republican primary for Congress in Missouri's 6th Congressional District, beating four opponents. DeGaulle is favored to win in November in that heavily Republican Missouri district. President Trump says an agreement on the Strait of Hormuz could come as early as today or perhaps tomorrow. The Russia-Ukraine war rages on. The BBC's Dan Johnson is in the Ukrainian capital.
2: The sirens went off shortly after midnight, but it was only a minute or two later that the first explosions started. And that tells us that these were ballistic missiles, potentially hypersonic, very fast-moving missiles that were fired from Russia directly at Ukraine's capital or on the edge of. So we heard those explosions last night. People didn't have much time to get to shelter. One of the staff here was saying that they had to shelter in their hallway or their stairway at home because there wasn't time to get to proper protective cover. There were lots of explosions around the city, and then the sight of some fires burning on the edge of Kyiv.
1: And at least 17 people were killed. Republican Senator Rick Scott says that he and his GOP colleagues are not through with Dr. Anthony Fauci as they investigate the COVID-19 response.
3: The Homeland Security Committee, which I'm on, we're going to hold him in contempt, and that will get referred to the Department of Justice. Then they'll make a decision what they're going to do. Remember, Steve Bannon and Peter Navarro went to jail over the same, basically, you know, not being willing to answer questions.
1: The Florida Republican, speaking with the Salem Radio Network, rally on Wall Street, adding to yesterday's gains. The Dow is up 622 points, NASDAQ ahead 84. More on these stories at townhall.com.
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1: Prime Minister Netanyahu insists that Israel will not pull back from its current lines in Gaza until Hamas is fully disarmed.
6: Netanyahu is pushing back on a recent deal announced by President Trump. He says President Trump thinks, his team thinks, they can get Hamas to disarm and demilitarize Gaza. They sent us a draft. We did not agree. It's not our draft. We stand firm on our interest, and I believe both wisely and firmly. It marks a rare display of friction between strong allies, the U.S. and Israel. The agreement calls for Hamas to begin disarming and for Israel to halt its strikes and begin withdrawing from Gaza. I'm Ed Donahue.
1: Guatemala remains on alert after evacuating villages during an eruption of Central America's most active volcano. About 1,700 people are still in shelters, with the evacuations to remain in place until conditions in Guatemala improve. News and analysis.
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15: I'm Taylor Riggs, and this is the Fox Business Report.
16: Though job growth continued to hold up early this summer, payroll processing company ADP says the trend slowed in July, with only 44,000 new positions created by private employers in the month, down from a revised 95,000 the month before. The number is fewer than expected. Though natural resources and mining hiring declined, along with transportation and utilities and leisure and hospitality, construction, manufacturing, education and health services, financial activity, information and professional and business services employment rose. The ADP report is not considered a preview of the monthly employment report, which comes out on Friday. Walt Disney shares are up about 3% after a stronger than expected quarter helped by theme park attendance in Toy Story 5. That's your Fox Business Report. I'm Jenny Cosolda. Invested in you.
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21: And he can be heard on the Joe Piscopo show, where I just was a guest on Joe's morning show here in the New York City area, the biggest market in the world. This is Bill Gunderson, president of Gunderson Capital Management. I like Joe Piscopo. Him and I are a lot alike, I think. We think the same way and, kind of have the same values and grew up listening to talk radio and great TV and everything. The market right now, the Dow, can you believe it? A brand new high. I told Piscopo, I said, Joe, when I got into the business, the Dow was around 4,000, 3,500. Today it's at 54,724. If that's not a testament to free enterprise and capitalism and free markets, I don't know what is. You've got 54,724 up 638 today. The NASDAQ is up 111 today. Arista Networks is kind of the star there. AMD a little bit on the downside so far. We'll get into that in a bit. The NASDAQ up 112. S&P, all-time high. It's headed for 8,000. Did I not tell you that? My macro outlook every week in the newsletter. The S&P is at 7,786. New all-time high. It's up 50 points. Gold is making a little bit of noise. We'll keep our eye on it. It's up 108 right now. And oil continues to sink. It's at 75.65. So welcome to today's Best Stocks Now show with professional money manager Bill Gunderson, president of Gunderson Capital Management. And I'm not here with Barry Keit today. He's on vacation somewhere in the world, some undisclosed place. I hope he comes back. You know, I kind of miss him. He fills in a lot on some of the tales on these economic reports. We're going to need him for the non-farm payroll report on Friday. We did get the private payroll report. I hate looking at that stuff. It's important, yes, but it's not as fun as looking at stocks hitting new all-time highs. I was a guest here today on the Joe Piscopo show. I did not go to the studio. I phoned in from a remote location. You know, I do my show from all over the country. I carry my radio equipment with me, and wherever I am, in the hotel room or whatever the case may be, an Airbnb, I plug in my radio equipment and I broadcast live, which I'm doing here today. And I did call in to the Piscopo show. He does a morning show in New York City for, I think it's 3 hour show, 4 hour show. Excellent show. You know, the days of morning talk radio, growing up in San Diego, We had some great morning talk radio. We had KFMB with Hudson and Bauer. I loved listening to them. And we had KNX out of Los Angeles with the news. And we had other great stations, Kogo, listening to Roger Hedgecock, former mayor of San Diego. I love talk radio. And I really enjoyed listening to Piscopo today. He's a Jersey guy. He lives on the Jersey Shore. He kept talking about the smell of sausage and pepper sandwiches on the boardwalk there. And Seaside, I think he called it, Seaside, down in Jersey. I think I'll take a little drive up there someday from Charleston and get one of those sausage sandwiches and have lunch with Piscopo. But my show, which is heard across the country in 13 major markets, will be adding another market here soon, and that's 3 p.m. In New York City on Salem's flagship station, where Piscopo is heard every morning. I told Joe, first I told him about the success story of the market, you know, going from 4,000 to 54,000 during my career in the market. And I also told him, you know, Joe, I just keep things simple. Stocks follow earnings. Indexes follow earnings. Earnings have been going up since 2009, and that's why the market's been going up. But I also said we've been drinking from a fire hose the last few years here with this explosion in earnings coming from the spend on AI. And I told him, just like the gold rush of 49, it's not the gold miners, it's not the AIs, it's not the Anthropics, it's not the SpaceX. Do you see their earnings report today, or lack thereof? They've got a paltry $7.8 million in sales. $7.8 million in sales and a market cap of $1.66 trillion. It's ridiculous. The stock is down 8 points. But the company selling the picks and the shovels and the Levi's to the gold miners, the Arista Networks, the AMDs, which is down a little bit, the NVIDIAs of the world, the Dells, the Argans, the Seagate, the Western Digitals, et cetera, they're on the receiving end of all of this money that is being spent by these companies that someday hope to be profitable. I have my doubts. I really do. As AI becomes more and more of a commodity every single day. And, of course, most of those companies aren't even public yet. They will have big IPOs at some point in time, Anthropic, OpenAI, some of the other second- and third-tier players. I have no interest whatsoever. I'd rather be owning the picks and shovels right now. We had an explosion to the upside in the market yesterday, Tuesday. On Monday, I sent out several alerts of stocks I was buying. And I said, this is good chart Monday. Lots of good charts in the market. And I listed many stocks that had very good charts. And I think I bought 10 or 11 on Monday. And we had the explosion in the market yesterday. So pretty good call here by Gunderson in this crazy market that we have. Oh, it's being helped by news, falling oil prices, a potential deal out of the Strait of Hormuz. But it still is underpinned by rising earnings. 47% this quarter versus the same quarter, comparable quarter last year. This will be the best earnings season we've had since some of those quarters coming out of COVID, where the comparisons were very, very easy, obviously, because of the rough quarters we had in early 2020. But this is a yes, it's coming from about 25 companies. I can tell you this, the fire hose of earnings pouring in are not coming from Kraft Heinz, which reported today. They're not coming from McDonald's, which reported yesterday. They're not coming from AT&T, nor are they coming from Disney, which reported today. That's a little bit on the worrisome side, that the rest of the market is really, really dull, really, really dull. And all the action is kind of centered in these 20 to 25 stocks. But, hey, it is what it is. It's not like this has not happened before. And who's to say where the next crop of leaders will come from? But right now, it continues to be the picks and shovel companies that the AI companies must spend gobs and gobs of money on to keep up in the AI race. Do you know that memory chips are now sold out? If you want to buy memory chips in the year 2027, next year, sold out. Big sign, sold out. You can't get them. That's how tight this memory market is right now. And, of course, I think we get SanDisk earnings tonight. We'll see how that goes. But I told Piscopo the same thing. I said, Joe, the name of my show is Best Stocks Now. He kept calling it Best Stocks Forever. All right. Okay. Well, Joe will get it right eventually. I don't think I can say Best Stocks Forever. I don't think the SEC and whatnot would be too happy with that. Even Best Stocks Now is a tricky one. I'm probably going to have to change the name at some point in time here, but that's for another time. And I told him, I said, Joe, it's just as important for me to identify and warn people of the bad stocks in the market as it is to try to point people to the best stocks in the market. I said, very few people realize that own Disney that over the last 10 years, an investment in Disney has made 1% per year. That includes the dividend. But wait, it gets worse than that. Over the last 5 years, the stock has gone down by 10% per year over the last 5 years. And year to date, Disney is down 13%. I said, it's not good to hold stocks like this in your portfolio. It's dead weight. You got to be invested in vibrant, growing, flourishing, well-managed companies with products that are desperately needed in today's marketplace. I gave the example of Lilly. Lilly reported earnings today. I compared it with Disney. Okay. Lilly has put up phenomenal numbers over the last 10 years because of their miracle drug Zepbound. Okay. There is a big difference between Disney and Lilly. Which side of the street you want to be on? I know which side of the street I want to be on. We'll be right back.
0: You can always take another vacation, but this one is different. This November, the Gulf of America Cruise brings together beautiful Caribbean destinations, trusted Salem Media voices, and people who still believe America is worth celebrating. You'll sail from Fort Lauderdale to the Bahamas, Jamaica, the Cayman Islands, and Mexico. But the real difference is who you'll be with. Mike Gallagher, Scott Jennings, Larry O'Connor, Jennifer Horn. Live, personal, engaging. 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If you've been on the fence, this is the reason to finally say yes. 7 days, November 14th through the 21st, the Gulf of America Cruise. 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
26: I'm Nicole Murray with Your Money Now. Eli Lilly reported second quarter earnings and revenue that easily beat estimates and hiked its full year sales outlook as demand for its blockbuster weight loss drug Zepbound and diabetes treatment Mounjaro surged again. The pharmaceutical giant now expects 2026 revenue to come in between $85 and $87 billion. A new study says that a record number of adult children under 35 in the U.S. are moving back in with their parents, either because they can't afford homes of their own or because they want to save money amid the rising cost of living. Realtor.com says that in 2025, 25.2 million adults under 35 lived at home, which is a larger share than during the COVID-19 pandemic. Amgen reported second quarter sales rose 9%, driven by demand for cholesterol drug Repatha, bone drug Evenity, and medications for rare diseases. The company's second quarter adjusted earnings also rose 4% from a year earlier. Stocks have risen this morning. That's Your Money Now.
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0: And welcome back here to the second quarter of today's Best Stocks Now show. And speaking of a fire hose, the fire hose continues to shoot earnings out all over the place. It's almost this is really the kind of the epicenter right now of earnings season. It will slow down a little bit next week, but today, yesterday, today, tomorrow are probably three biggest days, and we've got a lot. It's fun to look at these stocks, at least it is for me. I like to look at their track records and see how they've done lately. And, you know, there's so many that I look at and I go, wow, that's terrible. That's a terrible company has performed. Awful. Over the years, and it's a real eye-opener. It really is to see these companies that have performed so poorly. And several of them, several soggy stocks, obviously, have reported today. Now, as I said earlier, the memory chip market continues to be tighter than a drum. It is just so tight that now they're sold out until the year, all throughout 2027, sold out. You cannot get memory chips. And it continues to put upwards pressure on these stocks. I think after the close today, I believe SanDisk is going to report, yes, August the 5th. SanDisk is down 2% right now, but it's one of the biggest winners in the market here so far. If we look at SanDisk right now, which was spun off not too long ago, it went private for a long, long time. I remember when it was a publicly traded company, then it disappeared as a private company, and now it's back, Western Digital, I believe, was the one that took it public again. And I think the guys over, so I think SoftBank also had a lot to do with SanDisk. SanDisk so far this year, 2026, okay, we just talked about some soggy stocks. SanDisk this year so far is up. Performance of SanDisk 2026 year to date, it is up 501%. That's since the beginning of the year. And I don't know what they're going to report today. Somebody sent me a message on Seeking Alpha in my chat room saying, would you sell? Is it okay to hold this through earnings? Well, I just tell you how I handle earnings. It's no different than any other day in the market. You either like a stock or you don't like a stock. And to sell in front of earnings, now watch it go down 27% tomorrow. I don't see that happening, but it could definitely come up a little bit short like AMD did here today. AMD's down 4% right now. And there is risk as they report earnings, but there's also on the other side, there's a chance that they could just say, wow, we've never seen things so sensational. We think it's going to last till 2030. Who knows? And the stock could go flying higher. So it doesn't make any sense to me to take any kind of action. Maybe buying a stock on the day of earnings, it's a flip of the coin. But if you own the stock already and you like it, it doesn't make any sense to me to be a seller of the stock in front of earnings. I just think you treat it like it's any other day in the market for a good company. So that's the way I handle it. You know, different people, different strokes for different folks, but that's the way I handle it. Okay, now let's take a look at some of these companies here that have reported. I want to begin with our friend Elon Musk and his company called SpaceX. SpaceX is down 8.3% right now. That's down $10.44. I am not a fan of SpaceX whatsoever. SpaceX is now at $114.94 after going public at $135. So it's underwater. It's $20 below where it went public at. In addition to that, you've got a lot of the restricted stock that will be coming. Those restrictions will be coming off here in the very near future. And I just think you're going to see a whole lot of overhead supply in that stock and a lot of selling pressure as those people are able to get out of the stock that been restricted. Now, the quarter that they reported, there's really nothing to compare it with other than what was expected. They have a little bit in the way of sales, certainly not enough to support a $1.6 trillion in market cap. They don't have any earnings, although the analysts in 2027 are predicting $1.25 in earnings. I'll believe that when I see it. That would put the forward P.E. ratio of SpaceX at about 100 times forward earnings, and we'll see whether or not they can do it. Now, some of the SpaceX permables, the Cathie Woods of the world, they're buying and buying and buying all the way down. I don't buy stocks on the way down, and I don't like stocks in the first place that don't have any immediate potential for earnings and growing earnings and growing sales. Now, you're going to see some pretty spectacular comparisons quarter over quarter with SpaceX, but that's because you're starting off with almost nothing. Almost nothing in the way of sales and in the way of earnings. So, yeah, you're going to see 300% increase in earnings. But when you're comparing it with 1 or 2 cents, those are the kind of numbers you get in the early days. So suffice it to say, I continue to not be a fan of SpaceX, SPCX. Instead, I like the companies that are supplying SpaceX. I'm sure you could go on AI, the commodity AI, choose whichever supplier you want. Are you listening to Grok? Are you listening to Gemini? Are you listening to ChatGPT? Are you listening to Claude? Who's your favorite agent out there? And ask, who are some of SpaceX's biggest vendors? Where is SpaceX spending its money? I can tell you that the memory stocks are probably right up there. I would think NVIDIA would be a big vendor to SpaceX. Who knows? Maybe Arista Networks is a big vendor to SpaceX. But, like I say, and I used the example with Piscopo this morning. I said, Joe, you know, you go back to 1849 in the Bay Area, it wasn't the gold miners. Very few of them struck gold. But Levi's Stadium is still there today. That's where the San Francisco 49ers play. They sold durable clothes to gold miners while they searched for gold. They're the ones that made all the money. We'll be right back. Hitters in a bad
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8: This is an SRN News special report of leftist wins in Michigan. I'm Rich Thomason. Correspondent Bernie Bennett tells us that Abdul El-Sayed has won Michigan's Democratic U.S. Senate primary.
9: El-Sayed will face Republican Mike Rogers, who ran unopposed in the Republican primary, in a November matchup. El-Sayed, a former health official, campaigned on Medicare for All, halting military aid to Israel, and campaign finance reform. He has support from progressive leaders, including Senator Bernie Sanders and Congresswoman Alexandria Ocasio-Cortez.
8: It was a much slimmer margin of victory for El-Sayed than pollsters, pundits, and many in the media had expected. He defeated Stevens, the establishment-backed candidate, by just 1 point. It was predicted that he would win by double digits. El-Sayed's campaign says Stevens has called to concede the race. In a statement, Stevens says that she will back El-Sayed's candidacy. This has been an SRN News special report.
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0: Welcome back here to the second half of today's Best Stocks Now show. Was a look at the stocks that have really been flying here these last several days. Nibius, CoreWeave, Astera Labs, SanDisk, Marvell, Lamentum, Palantir, Lam Research, all the usual suspects. I continue to work on an article that the terrific 25, I don't believe it's the fabulous 7, the magnificent 7. I've identified 25 that are kind of the core of all of this right now, the picks and shovel companies to the AI stocks, to the AI wannabes, to the AI private companies that hope to go public. They will go public someday. And, of course, all of those that got in early, they'll do just fine. And you'll be their ATM machine when you go buying it on the secondary market, and they'll cash in, and you'll be left holding the bag in many cases. That's the way I see it. Samsung, SK Hynix, Micron, sellout, 2027 memory chip supply. It's sold out. Michael Burry warns of a 1987-style crash. And, of course, he is short all of these stocks that are flying right now. I just know, as a guy that's been in the market for over two decades, there's nothing more painful than being short. I don't short very, very seldom. I do buy hedges on inverse funds from time to time, but shorting individual stocks can be the most painful, excruciating experience you'll ever have. There's nothing worse than looking at a stock that you have shorted and it goes up every single day. It is absolutely excruciating. And the thing is, you know, if you buy a stock at $20 a share, the worst it can do is go to zero and you lost your money. No, a short position is unlimited. It can just keep going higher and higher and higher. And you say, oh, man, I got to cover this. I'm getting in deeper and deeper and deeper and deeper. You can lose more than 100% of your money. So I don't know how well he's doing with his short positions in Micron and NVIDIA and Caterpillar and Palantir. He got crushed yesterday. Tesla I agree with, but not in a market that's turning around. He's got short positions in some of the best stocks in the entire market. I don't think that's a good place to be right now. So, you know, I wish Burry the best of luck. In the meantime, Samsung unveils next generation memory technology. This is this PBM stuff that is in such short supply right now. SpaceX expects $100 billion in sales by December. Well, we'll see, as it targets over 2 gigawatts of compute by year end. And don't forget, most of SpaceX compute power is being built here on the ground in Texas, not in space. That is still an unproven concept. For the second quarter of 2026, Musk says, we announced the following financial results as compared to the prior year quarter. Revenue of $7.8 billion. I said million. I misspoke. They did have revenue of $7.8 billion. But still, with a market cap of $1.66 trillion, do the math on what the price-to-sales ratio is currently at. Now, here's where these comparisons come in. They say, well, revenues were up 92% versus this. Well, they're starting from a base of almost zero. They had $4.1 billion in sales. And, of course, most of their sales are coming from their Starlink internet providing, you know, their internet content and internet access that they have, and I've been a customer of them for a while on that. But that's not a big money-making business. They lost this quarter $540 million. That's an improvement of $460 million. In other words, they lost almost $1 trillion in this same comparable quarter last year. And their adjusted EBITDA of $3.5 billion, yeah, but let's look at the cash flow here, is up 191% versus EBITDA of $1.2 billion a year ago. They completed two successful flights of Starship V3. Will that be a ride at Disneyland someday? In the past 90 days. Speaking of Disney, 1% a year for the last 10 years. That's what you've averaged in Disney stock, and you've lost 6% in recent years, over the last 5 years. During the second quarter, SpaceX added net more than 1.7 million Starlink subscribers globally. So that's where most of their revenue is coming from. They're an internet provider. And this we achieved by holding ARPU stable at $66 per month. We won more than $6 billion in U.S. contracts in Q2. And the EchoStar spectrum was recently approved by the FCC and represents a foundational competitive advantage for Starlink Mobile. Okay, well, mobile satellite access, which competes with AST Space Mobile and others out there, not a big profitable business, but they are getting and winning some contracts there. Revenue growth accelerated across every segment. Well, you're starting from ground zero. Of course, it's going to improve. We expect to end this year with over 2 gigawatts of compute, said founder and CEO Elon Musk. Well, okay. You know, I'm just saying that the earnings are off in the future, and you've got the kind of ratios you're trading at right now, price to sales, price to earnings, price to cash flow, are astronomical. That's my 2 cents. Now we go to AMD. AMD's quarter. AMD reported earnings that were up 246% versus the same quarter last year. They made $1.66 versus 48 cents a year ago. Their sales were up 50%. They did $11.5 billion in sales versus $7.7 last year. That's 50% growth. That's a phenomenal report. The stock, they expected a little more. Okay, the stock is down 7.2% right now on that. But I would still be a big holder and maybe even a buyer of AMD on this pullback. We'll decide whether we're going to add, whether we're going to put new clients into this position that we already own. Now, if we look at the numbers of AMD using the Best Stocks Now app, and then we'll go to Kraft Heinz after we do AMD. AMD over the last 10 years has delivered to investors, Lisa Su's company, 55% average annual returns. Over the last 3 years, it's delivered 66% average annual returns. Over the last 12 months, AMD is up 202%. In fact, it's tripled over the last 12 months. Year to date, AMD is up 142%. It was our largest holding there for a while recently until I cut the position in half, because we have a large gain in the company. One of the top performers in the entire market. It gets a performance grade of A+. Now, that's looking backwards. Now we need to look forward. What is the current 5-year upside potential for AMD? Probably the second best chip stock in the world behind NVIDIA. Remember, they're cousins, Lisa Su and Jensen Huang. If we go to the valuation of AMD, I show it with 83.7% upside potential over the next 5 years. It's currently one of the best performers in the entire market, with one of the best products in the entire market, in one of the best sectors in the entire market, with one of the best CEOs in the entire market, and it still has 84% in upside potential. It's a little bit on the weak side right now because it's been going sideways and consolidating since June. But out of 5,228 stocks, AMD is currently ranked number 260. AMD still looks good to me right now. I would just wait for the chart to look a little bit better. as it's going through a little number three sideways trend right now, consolidating a huge gains from early this year. Huge gains. They're looking for 47% growth in earnings this year, 2026, and 67% growth in earnings next year. When we come back, American cheese slices, Kraft. How has that been as an investment? It's in a lot of portfolios that I see and a lot of cheeseburgers that I eat. We'll be right back.
1: With the Wall Street Business Report, I'm Rich Thomason. On the heels of Wall Street's record performance yesterday, stocks in Europe and Asia have been on the rise, and this morning Wall Street opened higher, adding to yesterday's gains. The markets are pleased with the latest corporate earnings reports. Caterpillar, among the latest companies to deliver stronger profits for the spring than expected. SpaceX reporting a smaller loss than Wall Street was expecting, along with a surge in revenue in its first quarterly report as a publicly traded company, is $541 million in the 3 months through June. That was less than half what financial analysts had been expecting. A strong quarter for Disney was driven by its Toy Story franchise and by the draw of its U.S. theme parks. For the Wall Street Business Report, I'm Rich Thomason.
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10: I'm Nicole Murray with Your Money Now. Hiring at private companies slowed considerably in July. ADP reports that non-farm job growth, excluding government, totaled 44,000 for the month, with most additions being in healthcare. Pay gains held steady at 4.4% annually for those staying at their jobs. However, job switchers saw a 7% increase. CVS Health blew past second quarter earnings and revenue estimates and raised its 2026 guidance. All three of the healthcare giant's business segments, that's insurance, pharmacy, and health services, surpassed Wall Street's revenue expectations. Its shares rose 6% upon the news. Chipotle said it has pulled jalapenos linked to a salmonella outbreak in Minnesota from its restaurants, adding that it has replaced the peppers with product from another grower. Health officials say they have identified 110 cases linked to the flare-up. Stocks are higher this morning. With all eyes on the Middle East, the Dow is up by more than 500 points. That's Your Money Now.
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And welcome back here to the final segment of today's Best Stocks Now show. Let's go to the cloudy side of the street where it's raining and pouring and drizzling and cold and windy. And then we'll go to the sunny side of the street here. First, we'll start with a big, widely held company. I see it in almost every portfolio that comes to me from big wirehouse firms. KHC, Kraft Heinz, the food giant. Despite the fact that if you look at the last 10 years,

giant of yesteryear. Yes, they're look, in 2019, the company made $2.85 per share in earnings. What are they going to make this year? $2.06 per share. Earnings have gone down. In fact, earnings growth has been going down by 16% per year. This is another piece of evidence that stocks follow earnings both ways. As earnings are shrinking, the stock price shrinks. And as the earnings are increasing, which I'll give you an example of here next, the stock price appreciates. Why would anybody, when you've got, let's say you got 25 spots in your dugout, players, there's no more room in there. You got 25 seats. You got enough sunflower seeds. You've got enough Gatorade for 25 people. Why would you want to waste time on Kraft Heinz taking up space on the bus, in the dugout, on the roster, on the payroll? No thanks. Okay, now we'll go across the street here. We're going to just look at, and there's no guarantees here. I'm just contrasting two stocks here. Arista Networks, on the other hand, had 61 cents in earnings back in 2019. And this year they're expecting $4. So they've gone from 61 cents to $4. Has that translated? Now, that works out to 31% per year. If you do a CAGR formula using an Excel spreadsheet, and if you enter in the earnings back then, the earnings today, the number of years that it's taken, you're going to come up with an annual growth in earnings of 31% per year. Has that translated to stock appreciation? Well, let's pull up the numbers. This is why I love my Best Stocks Now app. I have a t-shirt that says Kiss My App. It shows that over the last 10 years, this stock, with no guarantees going forward, has averaged 45% per year versus Kraft minus 6.7. What would make you think that Kraft is all of a sudden going to come up with some new slice of cheese or whatever it is? I don't know, macaroni and cheese? A better macaroni? AI in the noodles? I don't know. Over the last 10 years, while Kraft's been going backwards by 6.7%, and I know if you're at home and you've got a money manager and you're with a big Wall Street firm or one of the big names advertising on TV all the time, or you're in an asset allocation, look inside your portfolio and see if you own these dogs that I expose on a continual basis. On the other hand, Arista, again, over the last 12 months, Arista's up 62%. It's hitting a new all-time high today. It's flourishing in this environment because it's a picks and shovel provider to the AI companies. Now, there's no guarantees that it will continue. Past performance is no guarantee of future performance. But it's a good start, okay? I feel a lot better having a company that has been delivering these kind of numbers over the past 1, 3, 5, 10 years versus Kraft, which has been going the other way. Now we look to the future. And again, no guarantees. We do a 5-year valuation. Most people in my industry do like a 6-month valuation. I don't know how you do that. That's ridiculous. You can flip a coin. A 1-year valuation, okay, a little bit better, 12 months out. But if we're going to provide a 5-year growth rate on the company, which right now, by the way, the consensus estimate for growth in this stock is 17%. The quarter that they just produced, their earnings were up 40%. So 17 over the next 5 years, that's doable. The sales growth, 38% over the last quarter over quarter. When I apply 17% growth to earnings of $4.47, where they're at now, and extrapolate that out over 5 years, I get 97% upside potential. That's not counting today's move, which is making it a little bit less. Now there's like 93% upside potential in ANET. It continues to be a large holding here. How does the app rank it?
out of 5,220.

0: 28 stocks, ETFs, mutual funds, and the Best Stocks Now app. This is ranked number 2. 3 months ago, it was ranked number 1 overall. Arista Networks, a Santa Clara company, will be headed to Santa Clara before the end of the year. That is the epicenter. That's where Levi Stadium is. The company that sold the Levi's to the gold miners. It's reminiscent of the picks and shovel companies being the ones to invest in when there's a gold rush like the AI gold rush that's taking place right now. We are out of time. I hope you learned something today. I hope I open your eyes a little bit and expose some of this bad stuff that's out there. And also just open your eyes a little bit to some of the other stuff that's out there that maybe you ought to be looking at and asking your advisor about or looking into yourself. You're your own advisor. If you'd like to get a four-week trial to the newsletter, which has all the portfolios in it, my macro outlook, every week I put my neck on the line, go to GundersonCapital.com. If you say, look, I'm a brain surgeon, I'm an orthodontist, I'm a full-time nurse, I don't have time to be looking at this stuff all day long. 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I personally, with a little help from my friends, manage the portfolios here at Gunderson Capital. You can call me at 855-611-BEST to set up an appointment with me. 855-611-BEST. Have a great day, everybody.
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4: Breaking news this hour from Town Hall. Amit Thomason. A leftist victory in Michigan. Correspondent Bernie Bennett reports Abdul El-Sayed has won Michigan's Democratic U.S. Senate primary.
5: El-Sayed will face Republican Mike Rogers, who ran unopposed in the Republican primary, in a November matchup. El-Sayed, a former health official, campaigned on Medicare for All, halting military aid to Israel, and campaign finance reform. He has support from progressive leaders, including Senator Bernie Sanders and Congresswoman Alexandria Ocasio-Cortez.
4: It was a much slimmer victory for El-Sayed than pollsters, pundits, and many in the media expected. He defeated Congresswoman Haley Stevens, the establishment-backed candidate, by just 1 point. It was predicted that he would win by double digits. Elsewhere, former Salem talker Chris DeGaulle has won the Republican congressional primary in Missouri, solidly red, 6th congressional district. President Trump says it's clear the Democrat Party is in disarray.
6: They've got a party. It's a mess. I think it's a mess. I think they should form another party, the Communists of America Party.
4: Mr. Trump says a deal on the Strait of Hormuz could come as early as today or perhaps tomorrow. A man who was arrested at the president's L.A. area golf course pleading not guilty to all charges.
7: The Los Angeles County Sheriff's Department says 38-year-old Janine John Taylor was taking photos and video and had a 16-round magazine with ammunition in his pocket. Authorities recovered a loaded pistol in his car. Taylor was arrested Sunday after appearing to monitor security preparations at Trump National Golf Course 2 days before the president's fundraiser there.
4: And that's correspondent Mike Hempin reporting. A rally is underway this morning on Wall Street, adding to yesterday's gains. The Dow is up 534 points, while the S&P 500 index is ahead 16 points. More on these stories, townhall.com.
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22: Stocks rallied at the open a day after the Dow closed at a record and crossed the 54,000 mark for the first time. Walt Disney shares are 4% higher. Investors are encouraged by its upbeat recent quarter. It was helped by streaming, theme parks, and a hit movie, Toy Story 5. SpaceX shares opened down 12%. Its quarter held up better than expected, though it revealed more massive spending on artificial intelligence. Shares of chipmaker AMD are down more than 6%. SpaceX says it will use NVIDIA chips, not those from AMD. Eli Lilly shares up 6.5% on strong sales of GLP-1 weight loss and diabetes medications. And CVS Health reported an upbeat quarter. It's launching a partnership with Eli Lilly to provide GLP-1 medications. That's your Fox Business Report. I'm Jenny Coselda. Invested in you.
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26: For the drug, worth noting that these results are definitely going to assuage some fears from investors that the obesity drug boom is starting to slow down, especially after their rival Novo Nordisk reported a little bit softer Wegovy pill sales.
27: Last one here. I don't know. DaVita?
26: Yes. DaVita is definitely something that we will also be talking about. That's ticker DVA. It fell nearly 19% today, and that's partially because their U.S. dialysis revenue missed estimates. Part of that is definitely because of their treatment center growth. Barclays actually pointing out that while they have made a lot of progress on treatment growth, the U.S. dialysis EBIT continues to fall short, and that's definitely a headwind that people will be watching. Also worth noting that the firm reaffirmed its full-year guidance, with the midpoint of that guidance now falling below Wall Street's expectations as well.
28: All right, Avalon, thank you so much for that wrap-up of Stocks on the Move. And for more conversations like this, subscribe to our Stock Movers Reports, 5-minute audio reports on the biggest winners and losers in the stock market. You can subscribe to Stock Movers on Apple Podcasts, Spotify, or anywhere you listen. We got some data today on the biggest part of the U.S. economy, Paul, and that is services. Yep. And what's notable here is that the other part of the economy, manufacturing, the numbers came in really positive. Yep. And in services, yeah, for the most part, they kind of beat. But there's one kind of fly in the ointment, and that would be the employment part of U.S. ISM services. That was shrinking for the month of July. Let's bring in Steve Miller, chair of the ISM Services PMI, on the latest print. Steve, let's start there with the employment numbers, because the services economy, it's the biggest part of the U.S. economy, and it employs a lot of Americans.
0: Yeah, it was a surprise to me that we saw such a drop month over month. What I did, looking at the data across all of the indexes, you'll see that backlog of orders index. And that had also had a significant drop. It looks like services industries are able to keep up with demand with current or lower employment. What we're seeing in the commentary is that not companies are making significant reductions, but they're delaying hiring to backfill positions that are traded out of the company. Now, some of that may be related to AI, where people are saying, will this AI thing work? And are our initial progress points going to be sustainable? So we want to hold back on hiring a bit by not backfilling employees, but we're not seeing a significant reduction. On the other side, if you're able to keep up with the new order volume without growing backlog, you're probably pretty good overall. And I think that's what we're seeing in the employment number.
27: So, Steve, in terms of the hiring and then just the labor force, a lot of folks are saying, boy, this crackdown on immigration is going to the labor market pretty significantly, particularly in areas that rely upon illegal immigrants or just undocumented immigrants, such as housing construction, agricultural, things like that. Have we seen that actually in the data?
0: That's not come through in the commentary other than very early on. Very early on in accommodation and food services, we saw some commentary around difficulty hiring, and in construction, we saw some commentary on difficulty hiring. And the construction side, it's mortgage rates. The mortgage rates are so high that it's impeding demand, and we're seeing that in the commentary across the board from residential construction companies, is that mortgage rates are so high, they've been doing discounting to drive incentives for buying. However, that's getting old. It's getting it's getting threadbare at this point in terms of trying to drive inventory sales, and so we're seeing an increase in housing inventory for new houses in some areas.
28: All right, Steve, thank you so much. Steve Miller, good to get some time with you. Steve Miller, of course, is with ISM Services PMI. He is the chair of the organization on this latest print on ISM Services data. Paul, we have some headlines here from Iran, and it's not totally moving oil markets. I mean, oil is kind of modestly lower, and it hadn't beforehand.
27: Yep.
28: But we're hearing from Iran. The foreign ministry says they've agreed on a shipping route with Oman and that there is no current plan for visits to Pakistan and Qatar. Again, I'm just reading the headlines as they come out. Talks with Oman professional. They are professional and they're moving forward. And there's a joint statement in the final drafting stage.
27: Sounds positive.
28: Sounds positive, but still more work to be done. And we know that we've kind of been here for a few days now on the cusp of something.
27: But, you know, what we did not see is anything about a toll.
28: Correct.
27: Or a fee. Or I'm not sure how they potentially could be phrased, but we have not seen any information on that, which is positive. We don't see also that necessarily the U.S. is involved in these particular talks, which also might be positive.
28: That's true. The other thing about the tolls and fees, in just looking at some of the reporting that's out there, what's been indicated is that whatever deal is made, right now, there will not be any kind of tolls and fees. Probably won't be any tolls and fees charged during the next 60 days.
27: Okay.
28: What happens after that is anyone's guess. And presumably they'll be negotiating during the period to figure out what follows after that 60-day interim period.
27: Another 60 days. I mean, maybe it's kicking the can down the road, but it's perhaps better than everything breaking down, which was being priced into markets just a week or so ago. So maybe a little bit on the margin positive here, but it doesn't obviously go to the bigger points here. And there was actually some reporting, I think yesterday, that perhaps a European task force would be involved in clearing whatever mines there were in the Strait.
28: Yep.
27: And again, to the extent you can bring in other parties into this, I think that's good, just to bring more people have skin in the game to kind of work towards a lasting peace in that part of the region.
28: Yeah, President Trump has said that an announcement could come today or tomorrow, although there's always a chance that these negotiations, especially given that they involve a lot more parties, could take longer or even outright collapse. So it's very much wait and see right now. In the meantime, we do have the S&P 500 now at a record high for a second day. Mm-hmm. Earnings is really the big reason why there.
27: Yeah, so the earnings this quarter have just been extraordinary. And I know there are some one-time items for some of these technology companies. And if you pull those back, less so. But still, even on that adjusted basis, you know, solid earnings results for the second quarter. We already in the first quarter was excellent as well.
28: Mm-hmm.
27: Guidance generally pretty positive here. There are a lot of crosswinds out there that could cause a lot of companies to pull back on guidance. Generally not seeing that. So management teams continue to remain pretty optimistic about the economy and their business prospects. And another place we see that is M&A. So, you know, we come in these Monday mornings and we see lots of M&A trades. That's another sign, for me at least as a former banker, that of optimism about the economy, because that reflects a good look on the marketplace. Right now, a good conversation coming up. Uber Technologies CEO Derek Kiarostami speaks with Bloomberg technology anchor Ed Ludlow, talking about Uber and their results. Let's listen in.
1: Bookings, as well as driver and merchant earnings. Uber said it faces some international headwinds, particularly in Brazil, and the next focus, robotaxi. CEO Dara Khosrowshahi is back with us here on Bloomberg Tech. You know, the gross bookings outlook, like there's a number of stories within it. I'd also note, like at the same time, rider activity seems to be increasing. You know, help us understand those two data points.
2: Yeah, the gross bookings results that we had up 22% in the quarter were actually very healthy and represented quarter-on-quarter acceleration. Mobility business was stable at 20%. The delivery business actually accelerated quarter on quarter as well. So the business continues to grow at pretty extraordinary rates at the scale. We're doing over 300 million trips per week. It drove really strong profitability as well. The pressure that we talked about was really in Brazil, which caused a trip slowdown for the quarter. And that was actually about competition in the food delivery space. In Brazil, actually, we have a lot of mobility ridership that are two-wheelers. We actually don't engage in the food delivery space, but there's a big war going on in food delivery, and that took away some of our two-wheeler drivers from mobility to delivery because they're getting paid a lot to engage in that war. It really has no effect on us whatsoever. So the guidance that we gave for forward gross bookings growth is very consistent with the guidance that we gave last quarter. And hopefully we will meet and hopefully beat those kinds of expectations.
1: Dara, is there anything to discuss on both like the health but and behavior of the consumer that you're seeing going into the second half of this year?
2: All signs point to a healthy consumer. We look at both our mobility and delivery business in terms of the growth of those businesses. They continue to be healthy. We look at like other indications. Are consumers trading down and eating at more affordable restaurants, or are eaters leaving less tips, eaters or riders leaving less tips? We don't see any signs whatsoever of a consumer slowdown, so the consumer remains strong. And then on the labor front, actually, our driver earnings, we've got over 10 million now earners around the world. That continues to be very healthy. And in the U.S., for example, driver earnings are up 8% on a year-on-year basis. So, you know, people talk about the K-shaped economy, but we think both sides of the K continue to be very. And right now, all signs point to the same going forward.
1: Let's take the driver out of it for a moment and talk about robotaxis. You kind of explained the plan for the rest of the year, which is to get into more cities through different partnerships and different lanes, different methods. Let's start with that. You know, are you wanting to see the team accelerate a bit on that deployment, Dara?
2: Yeah, definitely. So we're in seven cities already with a number of partners. And just to review, we want to work with all of the ecosystem partners. And just like we want every safe driver, human driver on our platform, we want every safe robot driver on our platform. And we're working with the entire ecosystem to accomplish that. We're in seven markets now. By the end of the year, We'll be in 15 markets, and we're on track to be on 15 markets. And we see, you know, a lot of advancements as it relates to our partners. I know you're going to have Aisha from Zooks on. They got a great approval from the NHTSA to run their, like, really, really innovative and cool robot vehicles as well. We got approval for Wave to start testing operations in London as well. NVIDIA, who is a huge partner of ours, announced the release of their Alpamayo 2 model, which is a physical AI model as well. So the ecosystem around AV continues to move forward, is actually accelerating, and we are helping that ecosystem accelerate through our partnership, through investment, through data collect for a number of these partners, and then ultimately commercialization of these vehicles on the road in the cities in which we live.
1: Dara, on Zooks, and I'll ask Aisha this obviously, but you know, now they can charge a fare, which is a first for a true robotaxi, no driver controls. When does that manifest on the Uber app? When will a Zooks be available on an Uber app in whichever city with a fare associated with it?
2: We think later this year, actually, in Las Vegas, and then we'll expand from there. And Zooks' strategy is going to be to make their vehicles available on Uber as well as on the Zooks app as well. So we're very, very excited to work with them.
1: A lot of people want to understand what's happening in the relationship with Waymo. There was a change of plans in Phoenix, but how confident are you also about sort of renewing non-exclusive contracts with Waymo? I think that your agreements with them, for example, in Austin, Atlanta, run through 2028, and then you've got to work out how to go from there.
2: Yes. So the deployment in Phoenix was a really small deployment. It was less than 10 cars. So that's not material in any way, shape, or form. We're going to continue to work with Waymo. It's been a strong partnership going forward into 28 as well. And, you know, our philosophy has always been we don't want to be dependent on one partner one way or the other. Of course, we'd love to continue the relationship with Waymo. But then you've got partners like Zooks, a Wave, a WeRide, AvRide, and then, of course, NVIDIA as well, so that we're not dependent on any single player to keep driving and growing this ecosystem.
1: By the way, Dara, we're live.
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2: Pricing is super strong, and demand is super strong as well. So when you get the product in market, it sells. It's taken a long time, right? Like 20% of search now is driven by AI. AV is less than 0.5% of overall trips at this point. So the adoption's going to take time, but the product is a terrific product, and we look forward to making it available on the Uber app, really all over the world.
1: Uber CEO Dara Khosrowshahi, thank you very much. And again, later in the hour, we're going to go stick with robotaxis and speak with Zoox CEO Aisha Evans. So stick around for that. Coming up right now, AI safety is back in the...
11: All right, there we go. That was Uber technology CEO Dara Khosrowshahi. Speaking with Bloomberg tech anchor Ed Ludlow, Uber reported some numbers. I still arbitrage Uber versus Lyft. I feel like that's the smart financial thing.
28: Well, I have two credit cards, the Amex Platinum and the Chase Sapphire, which gives you credit for each of those services.
11: Oh.
28: Like Chase will give you, I think it's $10 for Lyft, and Uber will give you, Amex will give you $15 for Uber, which works out to be about the same thing,
11: okay,
28: honestly. And then you still have to pay some money on top of that.
11: All right, you're playing the cards. I know how that goes. All right, let's get a little bit of a Bloomberg business check in right now with Charlie Keller.
12: Hi, thank you very much. Uber shares right now after earnings down by 6.2%. Lyft reports tomorrow. Lyft down 1.3%. 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The Dow, the S&P, NASDAQ holding on to gains right now. NASDAQ barely up under a point. Little change there. S&P up 11. That is a gain of 0.1%. Dow Industrials up 0.9. Key takeaway, building on yesterday's records. 2-year, 4.20%. The 10-year, 4.62%. Gold up 1.83 the ounce to 42.61, up 4.5%. A retreat for crude. WTI down 0.6%, 75.31 a barrel. Brent 79.24, down 0.1%. Scarlett and Paul, that is a Bloomberg Business Flash.
11: All right. And very good, Charlie Pell. Thank you so much. We appreciate that. Scarlett Fu and Paul Sweeney, we're live here in our Bloomberg Interactive Broker Studio, streaming live on YouTube as well. Apparently, there's a lot of M&A going on in the RIA wealth management business. And it's probably even more than we even know about, because what you need in that business is scale. You need a lot of technology in today's world. And that comes with the need for scale. Jim Gold, he's the CEO of Stewart Partners. He joins us here, Jim. Jim, thanks so much for joining us. Talk to us about what's going on in the wealth management business today. Consolidation. Talk to us about what's driving it and how do you think about it?
13: Yeah, I mean, M&A is really on fire, and I appreciate the opportunity to cover this topic. It's really important for, I think, the industry overall, but also investors, right? Think about what is the impact net to the investor. So if you really consider, I think you have great valuations, obviously strong market, you have demographics, you have the fact that the baby boomers, thankfully due to medical advances, right, are living longer, and many, many folks have delayed their retirement as a result of that. So I think all these factors are coming into play, but I think, as you said, Paul, the actual figures are, I think, woefully underrepresented in the media when you think about the actual number of transactions happening annually.
28: So when we talk about the transactions that do get counted, are they usually something like a Morgan Stanley or a Goldman Sachs, you know, getting bigger, the building out their wealth management space, which is already fairly sizable, even more? And we're missing kind of the independent kinds of firms?
13: Yeah, that's exactly right, Scarlett. If you think about, you have many of these investment banks that they report their transactions, right, where those get recorded then. So if you think about the numbers and year to date, I think the number is close to 250 transactions in the RIA space. But that doesn't include, for example, Stewart Partners has done 10 transactions year to date. We're not in any of those figures. If you think about many of the firms, and I have some friends that run other organizations, they have a number of on-platform M&A opportunities that are happening, and those are also not recorded. So I would imagine that the actual number of transactions is probably triple what's publicly reported.
11: So, Jim, you said you've made a number of acquisitions this year. Give us just kind of a typical seller in today's market. Why are they selling?
13: I think what they look at, Paul, and you mentioned this earlier, is, you know, many of these folks have built a sizable practice, you know, let's say somewhere around $1 billion in assets, and suddenly they wake up one day and they have 10 people on their team and they have to do HR and payroll and deal with all these things that are not why they became an advisor in the first place. They also say, hey, I want to monetize my practice and I think take some of that value off the table. But many of the folks also want to stay on, right? And they deeply care about their clients, most importantly. And then they also care about the second generation behind them that joined their team to be part of a bright future. And they want to continue to run that practice.
28: Jim, I got to ask you about the role of AI, because AI is, you know, disrupting everything, including the wealth management industry, including the role of financial advisors. And I wonder if that has anything to do with the consolidation that you are seeing that sometimes doesn't get reported, as you mentioned, in this space.
13: I don't know that it does yet, Scarlett. I think if you look at AI, and it reminds me, you know, I've been around the business long enough, it reminds me of the internet boom. And Sandy Weill, I used to work at Smith Barney, and Sandy had a great comment. They asked him about technology, and he said, look, 90% of the companies in the internet space will be out of business in 10 years, but the 10% left will be worth more than all of them are worth today. And I think that's why the markets, in my opinion, are rallying. We've entered a golden age, no pun intended. We've entered a golden age of technology, and I think the markets have figured out that AI is going to revolutionize the world, I think, at a much greater scale than the internet and other technology has previously.
11: Jim, a lot of these independent RIAs, registered investment advisors, wealth managers, they come from the big wirehouses. You mentioned Smith Barney from back in the day, the right. Thundering Herd and all that. Is that still a trend that folks are leaving some of these bigger shops to set up their own or even smaller places?
13: It's absolutely a trend. And if you look at the data, you know, those firms back 20 years ago had north of 50% market share. And now that number is in the mid to high 30s. It's estimated to hit the mid 20s in the next decade. I think it's a great thing for clients. I mentioned this earlier, that when an advisor sets up their own RIA or goes to some form of independence, they have the opportunity to be unconflicted and run the practice the way they want to run it without, I think, sort of the interference or the heavy hand from the parent company.
28: All right. Thank you so much. Jim Gold, the CEO of Steward Partners, talking about the M&A wave that's reshaping wealth management, the registered investment advisors, sometimes doesn't get reported. But we know that, you know, Morgan Stanley or J.P. Morgan Chase or Goldman Sachs, their numbers get reported, but maybe the smaller ones get undercounted. It is early August, and if you have a rising high school senior, chances are they are busy at home trying to put together their college application essay because they got to do it before school starts, because it's a rat race out there. It's super competitive to get into college these days. Amanda Albright is our Muni Finance reporter, and she's recently published a story about how some private colleges are now admitting students who don't even apply. So you don't have to send them an essay necessarily geared towards that school. You just kind of put the essay that you're working on the Common App, and voila, you get an offer of admission from one of these schools. Amanda joins us now. So, Amanda, clearly these are not the Harvards or the Yales. These are not the Ivy League schools. These are not the top 25 schools that are doing this, right?
14: There are hundreds of universities that aren't known for having super low acceptance rates. These are institutions that are already, you know, accepting large amounts of students. And so these are the types of institutions that are using what's called direct admissions to basically let students know proactively that they're already accepted. And it kind of takes that burden off of having to put together a formal application.
11: So direct admissions, how do they screen for people they want? How does that work?
14: So it depends on the platform, and each university does things a little differently, but a lot of it seems to be based off GPA. So if you use one of these college application platforms, you can input certain details about yourself, such as your GPA, and colleges use that data and let you know through those platforms that you have already been accepted. In some cases, there might be a few more steps required, but this is really meant to kind of reduce barriers and reach students that might not have otherwise considered college or considered a specific college because it wasn't in their geography, for example.
28: How successful is this strategy? Are some of these smaller schools able to raise enrollment to the point where the finances make sense for them and they're able to continue surviving? Because we have this demographic cliff where after 2007, 2008, the birth rate really declined. And so you don't have enough high school seniors to fill all the colleges in the U.S.
14: So this is definitely what I'm most interested in. So there was a school that I talked to, Wingate University in North Carolina, that is seeing success with this strategy. They say that over 500 freshmen were admitted through direct admission, and you know that's over 50% of their freshman class. That is a huge win for that university and this strategy working. I think as time goes on and more schools implement this, I think we could see, you know, some schools struggle to actually pick up that many students from this strategy. I think not all universities are going to have success with this. Some of them will have success with this. A lot of it is based off how you roll it out and also how you stand with that student after you send them their, you know, admission letter. You can't just expect that they are going to attend if that's the only thing that they hear from that university. So this is kind of the question with enrollment folks when it comes to direct admissions. Like, how successful is this strategy going to be and for how long? Because the more schools that are doing this, it's just going to add to that competition and kind of make it those success stories a little harder, I think.
28: And you talked to a number of enrollment managers. That's an actual job where they help schools figure out how to optimize their enrollment numbers. And those matter, too, when these schools are borrowing money in the bond market to continue to invest in their campus and make it an attractive place for students to go to. What's an example of a school that, you know, may be struggling to do just this? The strategy has been laid out, but, you know, aside from offering people admission, they're not necessarily seeing the students come in.
14: Yeah, I think honestly, it can be a lot of colleges right now. A lot of colleges, I think, fit that profile. A lot of schools are trying new strategies. Maybe they're focusing on transfer students. Maybe they're focusing on community colleges, or they're using direct admissions. And I think, you know, unfortunately, the reality is in higher ed that the success stories are becoming that much harder to find. I think every school is kind of trying out new things. And I think the important thing for higher ed folks is that you are trying things new. You're not just sticking with the same old strategy, because it's not enough anymore to just expect that if you build it, they will come. Like, you really have to reach students directly and make your case to them. Because I also think, and Bloomberg has done such a great job of covering this, you know, students are more skeptical about the value of college degrees now. So that's also part of this, is that they have to make the case for their institution and they have to make the case for college, period. And so that's what so many higher ed professionals are focused on these days.
28: Very quickly, Amanda, are they also offering financial aid to the students that they're directly admitting?
14: Yes, that is a big part of this. And that's a big part of their case of making sure that students know that it is feasible to go to college and that maybe they won't have to take on as much debt as they thought they would.
28: All right, Amanda Albright, really, really good to check in with you to get the latest reporting on this. She's our Bloomberg Muni finance reporter on some of the changes taking place in higher ed. And, schools like Wingate offering direct admissions to high schoolers who didn't even directly apply to those schools. They do it through the Common App and tell them, hey, you have a space at the school if you wanted to come. And guess what? We might give you some money as well.
15: I'm Dan Loney with Your Money Now. The Trump administration says it has refunded $100 billion in tariff revenue that was struck down by the Supreme Court. The total represents about 60% of the $166 billion collected back in 2025 using the International Emergency Economic Powers Act. As of July 31st, U.S. Customs and Border Protection has received more than 252,000 refund declarations, covering over 25 million import entries. Bank of America is making a big commitment to keep its employees healthy. On CNBC this morning, CEO Brian Moynihan noted that the bank is spending over $250 million annually on GLP-1 drugs for its employees, calling it a good investment. Wall Street continues its run higher, backed by strong earnings. The Dow Industrial Average is up more than 550 points. NASDAQ is trading flat at this hour. Oil prices are lower. West Texas crude down 1% at $75 a barrel. That's Your Money Now.
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35: With SRN News, I'm John Scott. Abdul El-Sayed has won Michigan's Democratic nomination for the U.S. Senate in a victory for the party's progressive wing in the battleground state. El-Sayed narrowly defeating U.S. Representative Haley Stevens and will face Republican Mike Rogers in a November matchup. President Trump says a deal to reopen the Strait of Hormuz could come very soon. Iran and Oman appear to be inching toward an agreement on the critical waterway that could ease pressure on the global economy and potentially help bring an end to the war. Closure of the strait has driven up the price of fuel. Ukraine's President Zelensky says Russian missile and drone strikes in Kyiv and its region have killed 17 and wounded 44 others. The attack's part of a series of large-scale strikes exploiting Ukraine's shortage of interceptor missiles. This is SRN News.
36: With the Wall Street Business Report, I'm Rich Thomason. On the heels of Wall Street's record performance yesterday, stocks in Europe and Asia have been on the rise, and this morning Wall Street opened higher, adding to yesterday's gains. The markets are pleased with the latest corporate earnings reports. Caterpillar, among the latest companies to deliver stronger profits for the spring than expected. SpaceX reporting a smaller loss than Wall Street was expecting, along with a surge in revenue in its first quarterly report as a publicly traded company as it sharply boosted spending, especially on AI. The company, run by Elon Musk, posted a loss of $541 million in the 3 months through June. That was less than half what financial analysts had been expecting. A strong quarter for Disney was driven by its Toy Story franchise and by the draw of its U.S. theme parks. For the Wall Street Business Report, I'm Rich Thomason.
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0: Any advance today for both the Dow and the S&P will be a new high there. The SOX retreating by 0.3%. We have got the two-year currently yielding 4.20%. Right now, the 10-year 4.62% with the 30-year 5.17%. Gold up $178 the ounce. A move there now of 4.4% on the precious metal, 42.56. Crude bears repeating, 75.13 now on WTI, down by about 0.8%. Barrel of Brent, 79.03, down by about 0.4%. Earnings news we heard from the Walt Disney Company this morning. Shares back above $100. Disney up right now by 2.1%. Last night, Paramount Skydance posted a surprise surge in second quarter profits. The reason there, cost cutting. Paramount Skydance up today by 2%. Warner Brothers Discovery up by 0.1%. So again, recapping here, S&P 500 index up by under 0.1%. Scarlett and Paul, that is a Bloomberg Business Flash.
1: All right, Charlie Powell, thank you so much. We appreciate that. Scarlett Fu and Paul Sweeney live here in our Bloomberg Interactive Broker Studio in New York City. We are streaming live on YouTube and streaming live at Bloomberg.com as well. The trucking market can certainly be a very good barometer for the health of the broader economy, because a lot of that stuff we use gets moved by the trucks and the rails and the air freight and all that other stuff. And we've got a person who does that stuff day in, day out, does it better than anybody else. Lee Klaskow, senior transport, logistics, and shipping analyst for Bloomberg Intelligence. He's also a multimedia star, hosts a weekly podcast entitled Bloomberg Intelligence Taking Transport. So if you're into that kind of stuff, that's where those people go. Lee, talk to us about what you're seeing in the trucking market today. Because, again, so much of our economy moves on the back of those trucks. What are you seeing?
2: Yeah, so the market's split up into two markets, a spot market and a contractual market. Most of the publicly traded folks trade in the contractual market. But the spot market's been is like a leading indicator. So what happens in the spot market kind of ripples across to the contractual market, and then it goes into railroad pricing, air, ocean, everything you can think of. And so what we've seen there is a supply squeeze, and that squeeze is really being driven by regulations. The Trump administration has been focused on making the roads safer. And to do that, they've been saying that, you know, we want the states to start enforcing English language proficiency standards, which have always been on the books. But maybe when a trucker gets pulled over, that's not a priority. Mm-hmm. Also, they're not renewing non-domicile commercial driver licenses. And that's reducing the overall capacity of drivers. And those drivers aren't coming back. And they're also shutting down schools that are kind of pumping out truck drivers that probably aren't the safest and most prepared to be on our roads. So these are all good things, but that's pushing rates up significantly higher. We've seen spot rates up around 35% year over year.
3: Okay, so labor shortage is contributing to higher rates. What about oil prices and the volatility that we've seen in oil prices? Does that play a big role in the setting of spot prices?
2: Yeah, so when we talk about rates being up 35-40%, that's including fuel surcharges. Mm-hmm. So if you add that on top of that, that's even more. And what I will add is that, you know, while it's exciting to hear that, you know, your rates are increasing 35-40%, over the last 3 years, they've been extremely depressed. So they're coming off of low base, and they're getting to the point where truck drivers and trucking companies are actually finally making money. So it still has a ways to go. The good news for truckers and trucking companies like the Schneiders and the J.B. Hunts of the world out there is that this cycle, this up cycle, is probably going to last longer because of the supply, the structural supply takeout.
1: So the trucking industry has always had a very high turnover, like almost 100% turnover every year, always. I can't imagine being any worse than that. So is just the number of truckers is just declining, and that's a permanent, I'm not sure permanent, but it's certainly a longer term trend maybe?
2: Yeah, what you're going to continue to see is a lot of truckers, they might be working for trucking company A, and they don't like what the dispatcher says to them.
1: Right.
2: And their job is pretty fungible, right? They can go to trucking company B, and they're probably getting paid a similar amount. So there's always that changing, and constantly going to see that changing. What we're not going to see is the amount of people maybe leaving the industry after the first couple of weeks, because if you're reducing the amount of CDLs that you're producing because you're closing down those schools that just weren't doing a good job, there's a lot of turnover there. So the number of those people, that turnover is going to be less. I think you're always going to see turnover. And what the drivers are going to be doing now is that because the drivers are going to be at a premium because there's going to be a shortage of drivers in the months and weeks to come, or months and years to come, I should say, you know, their companies are going to be paying up for drivers. So if you're working for Company A and Company B offers you 50 cents more a mile, you're just going to go to Company B.
3: Okay, dumb question. Self-driving trucks, I mean, are they going to save the industry with this labor shortage due to come in months and years?
2: I mean, if the year is 2150, maybe. but I think autonomous trucking has a place. There are certain applications where it works, like in a yard or, you know, in the desert. But, you know, in New York City, no, we're not going to see it. I think it's a very interesting industry. It's a growing industry. And there's a lot of companies that are in the process of training their trucks and testing out their trucks to see if there's a true application that it can reach nationally. But there's some technical issues that make it difficult for autonomous trucks to drive in the fog, in the snow. So there's things that, you know, obviously these things happen. So there's hurdles that the industry has to get over.
1: All right, let's switch over to the railroad business. You guys had a little bit of an M&A trade recently announced, Union Pacific Norfolk Southern, which, if it approved, will create the first coast-to-coast railroad in this country ever. Where are we on that deal?
2: Yeah, so this is an ongoing saga. It is much like a drama unfolding. Union Pacific and Norfolk Southern, you know, they've been really talking their book. They want the deal to go through because obviously they see the benefits, and there are benefits. You know, when you're not switching, that decreases the amount of times that things can go wrong. Because usually in a railroad, when things go wrong, it's when people are touching the cars, whether it's from a safety impact. You know, and also from a productivity impact, if you're reducing a bottleneck, obviously you're going to get from point A to point B a lot quicker. However, there are rules in place that say that, you know, a merger of this size has to prove that it's going to enhance competition and it's also going to be in the public's interest. And those are very high hurdles. And all of their peers have been very much against the merger for their own reasons, obviously. CN came out recently say we're not going to longer oppose the
1: Canadian
2: merger.
1: Canadian National, excuse me.
2: Ticker CNI on the terminal. you know, and what they're getting something from it. So they're getting more access to, you know, the Kansas City market. They're getting more access to cross-border trade with Mexico through using parts of the UP's network.
3: So how many other railroad companies or peers are pushing back still? If CN has, you know, kind of given way and say, okay, we're okay with this, are we talking about still a sizable number of
2: objectors? Canadian Pacific, another Canadian rail, mm-hmm. But they have huge operations here in the U.S. Also, CSX has come out, you know, not really for the deal. And Burlington Northern, which is owned by Berkshire Hathaway. And so, you know, it'll be very interesting to see. We still think that the hurdle is still high. But because of the recent events, you know, Union Pacific also made a bunch of cessions to the STB even before anyone asked for them. And so all these things are going to help their case down the road. So, you know, we expect the regulators to rule on it by like early 2027.
1: Okay, very good. We'll keep an eye out for that. That'll be big in the transportation business. Lee Klaskow, senior transports, logistics, and shipping analyst for Bloomberg Intelligence, giving us the latest what we're seeing in the world of transports. What happened to our market? What happened to our tape here, Scarlett? We were way higher.
3: Now we're just muddling along. The S&P unchanged. The Nasdaq now in the red by 0.25%. And the Russell 2000 has been red.
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0: entertainment revenue, including traditional TV and movies, saw revenue rise 6%. It noted the success of Toy Story 5, which has surpassed $1 billion at the global box office. Markets are now mixed, but strong earnings are pushing the Dow Industrials forward. You have the Dow currently up more than 400 points. The NASDAQ is just slightly into the red, down by 1/10, and the S&P 500 up slightly as well. That's your money now.
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2: CEO who's starting in September, they've been without a CEO for several months, and until recently they had a founder who was really criticizing many of their moves.
3: So how did they get here? What happened here? Because we've had a lot of reporting on Lululemon over the years here at Bloomberg.
2: Yeah, so, you know, Lululemon was founded by Chip Wilson, who is a executive from Vancouver, and he came up with this idea. He was going to yoga classes to help with a back problem he was having and saw that many of the people in the class didn't really have, you know, the athletic wear that they needed. The company has since, you know, gone public, become a $14 billion company, gone through multiple executives, and throughout the way, they've had these problems with sheerness in their leggings. So in 2013,
3: sheerness.
2: Yes.
3: Like see-through.
2: Yes.
3: Not good, right?
2: Yes. So okay. In 2013, they had their first big issue. They had to pull almost 20% of their women's pants from stores. That led to management changes. And just recently, earlier this year, they had another issue with sheer leggings.
3: Okay. So new management, we have, I guess in April, the company has selected Heidi O'Neill, a former top executive at Nike, to be its next CEO. What do we know about Ms. O'Neill and maybe what her agenda or what her strategy is going to be here?
2: Yeah, so Heidi is a really interesting pick. She was a top executive at Nike under its previous CEO, John Donahoe, who presided over a period of Nike's history where, you know, they cut ties with many of their wholesale partners, went too deep into lifestyle sneakers, and Heidi led product and led Nike's direct-to-consumer push.
3: So talk to us about this founder here. I mean, he didn't go quietly into the night, did he? He's still pretty active on social media, kind of taking pot shots at the company, it seems like, right?
2: Yeah, so he launched a proxy campaign against the company last year, advocating for changes. He criticized the management, the board. You know, the CEO left shortly after. And in May, he reached a settlement with Lulu. So the settlement is granting him two board members. So he'll have a bit of a foothold in that sense. And he also is going to get quarterly meetings with Heidi when she starts. And in return, he has to stay quiet for 18 months.
3: 18 months. What do we know about, does he support this selection's new CEO, Heidi O'Neill?
2: He was pretty critical about the CEO process. He, you know, criticized the way it happened. He took some shots there, but he also reached out to Heidi, congratulated her on the role, said he looked forward to meeting her soon. So it'll be really interesting to see what these quarterly meetings are like between them.
3: So is it for Lululemon, is it a product story? Is it a promotional story? Where do most people think the challenge, or is it maybe just a competitive story? I don't know. What do people think is the issue?
2: Yeah, it's kind of all. So on the product side, you know, new competitors like Alo and Vuori have come in. They've launched product that customers have found really exciting. Customers have switched over, and Lulu product, some of it has fallen short. You know, the Get Low leggings that came out in January and had to they had to pause sales on because they were see-through. Lululemon pushed into sneakers, which hasn't really panned out. They had this collaboration with Disney, which they got a lot of critique over. So it's a product story. You know, she has to win over shareholders as well and win over the street.
3: So it's, I guess when I talk to like Scarlett Fu or mm-hmm. Alex Steele or anybody, I kind of get the same story, which is they love Lululemon, but it's just too expensive for a lot of people. So it's a premium product at a premium price, but I don't know. That's kind of the feedback I get.
2: Yeah.
3: I mean, does a company acknowledge that?
2: I don't know if they've really acknowledged that. I mean, I think their price points have remained pretty stable for many years, but obviously they're on the more premium side, which adds more pressure when the product, you know, doesn't meet customers' expectations.

0: options. In addition to Alo and Vuori, they've also gotten more competitors on the lower end. So, you know, people are buying leggings from Target. They're buying leggings from Old Navy. And so that's taken some of their share as well.
1: All right. I'm looking at the stock. It's pretty much unchanged today. It's down about 40% year to date for a $14 billion market cap. Lily, thanks so much for joining us. Lily Meyer, retail reporter for Bloomberg News, joining us live here in our Bloomberg Interactive Broker Studio. The story on Lululemon is in Bloomberg Business Week, this issue here. Looking at the markets here, we've got S&P unched, the Dow plus 400, the NASDAQ minus 94. So a lot of mixed messages out there in the marketplace here. Looking at the bond market, 10-year Treasury yields up a couple of basis points, 4.63, and oil holding steady, right around $75 a barrel for WTI crude oil. 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We were...
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3: News this hour from Town Hall. I'm John Scott. The winner of Michigan's Democratic nomination for the U.S. Senate is Abdul El Sayed. He defeated U.S. Representative Haley Stevens and will face Republican Mike Rogers in a November matchup. El Sayed had support from progressive leaders, including Senator Bernie Sanders and U.S. Representative Alexandria Ocasio-Cortez. The latest from the Mideast, the draft agreed to by Iranian and Omani negotiators awaits final approval from Iran's supreme leader. Speaking with reporters Tuesday night, President Trump was asked if there will be an announcement about reopening the Strait of Hormuz today.
4: Could happen tomorrow or the next day. A lot of progress has been made.
5: What?
4: And they called me and they said, please, let's talk. They want to talk.
3: And on another battlefront, a Russian missile barrage killing 17 people, and that happened around Ukraine's capital region.
6: Ukraine's president, Volodymyr Zelensky, says Russia's overnight strikes mainly targeted warehouses belonging to civilian businesses, as well as infrastructure and a railway station, hitting strikes that he describes as having no connection to the war, including a brewing company, building material warehouses, and civilian logistics facilities. The attacks are the latest in a series of large-scale Russian ballistic missile strikes that have become near routine this summer. The intensified barrages are exploiting Ukraine's critical shortage of interceptor missiles. I'm Charles Dillatesma.
3: A 38-year-old man arrested who was walking the grounds and appeared to be monitoring security planning at President Trump's California golf course ahead of his visit. The man was taking photos and had a 16-round magazine with ammunition in his pocket, a loaded pistol recovered in his car. The man was charged with several felonies, including second-degree robbery. More on these stories at townhall.com.
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12: 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I'm Susan Lee, and this is the Fox Business Report.
13: Stocks are rallying, helped by strong earnings, and oil prices are trading in a range. Also, economic activity in the services sector improved last month, though not at the level economists were expecting. The ISM report came in at 54.1. Services businesses include everything from hotels to car repairs. Earlier, the report from payroll processing company ADP found 44,000 new jobs created by private employers in July. That was fewer than expected and down from June. Walt Disney's earnings topped expectations. Disney was helped by the success of Toy Story 5, and it was making more from its theme park. Shares are up about 3%. CVS is partnering with Eli Lilly to provide GLP-1 weight loss and diabetes medications. CVS also is raising its outlook for the year. That's your Fox Business Report. I'm Ginny Coselda. Invested in you.
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14: Of corporate earnings, NASDAQ in the red, down 0.5%. NASDAQ 100 index down 0.3%. With the SOX, the Philadelphia Semiconductor Stock Index, it is falling by 0.5%. The VIX, by the way, developments out of the Middle East, holding just above 16. The 2-year, 4.21%. The 10-year, 4.63%. And the 30-year, 5.18%. Gold, meanwhile, is surging $155 the ounce. That is an advance of 3.8%. Precious metal now at $42.33. West Texas Intermediate crude, $75.62 a barrel, down 0.2%. Barrel of Brent, however, up 0.3%, $79.62 a barrel for Brent. As for the overall market backdrop today, Monica DeCenzo is head of global investment opportunities at JPMorgan Chase, and she was a guest this morning on Bloomberg Surveillance.
15: You have to think that maybe there's a pause, maybe there's a little more digestion, maybe there's a little more volatility into the fall. We do have elections coming up. Midterms are actually generally a good thing for markets, but I've been advocating to my clients, if you do see any more bumps the next month or two, I would use that to leg in.
14: Monica DeCenzo of JPMorgan Chase Bank interviewed this morning on Surveillance. President Trump, as we have been reporting, says a deal on the Strait of Hormuz is possible as early as today. Talks with Iran, quote, moving along nicely. SpaceX, after earnings, down now by 8.4%. Capital company's CapEx soared to $28.5 billion in the first half of the year. And Advanced Micro Devices dropping after earnings, down now by 6.3%. A headline on the Bloomberg, Google's chief scientist is leaving after 27 years to start his own AI company. That according to the Wall Street Journal. And some new details on the outlook for LIV Golf. Sportico's reporting that LIV Golf has struck a deal with an unnamed lead investor and has received interest from more than a dozen minority partners. S&P down 9, dropped there of 0.1%. Earlier gains fizzling. That, Joe Matthew, is a Bloomberg Business Flash.
16: All right, Charlie, that's the reading at the lunch hour here in Washington on the markets. So we'll have more with Charlie Pellett coming up in just about 15 minutes time. Thanks for being with us here on the Wednesday edition of Balance of Power. Were you up late watching Michigan results? This thing went all night long without being called. And, of course, Abdul El-Sayed spoke around, 1 o'clock in the morning. It does appear he's going to take it home. And we'll talk more about that a bit later. It wasn't only Michigan voting last evening. President Trump is weighing in on this to congratulate the Republican Party on the El-Sayed win. He's talking about Iran, of course, though, and that's what we want to get to here on Bloomberg Radio and streaming live on YouTube. We're going to bring it to the White House in just a moment. Search Bloomberg Business News Live. If you want to watch the radio on TV, you can pause it, back it up. It's the coolest thing we've got going, as I tell you, every day. It's like a free terminal in your lap, thanks to YouTube. So is this the day? That's what we're hearing from the president. Could be as soon as today as we wake up to reporting from Axios. And that's been picked up all over the place. Iran and Oman preparing to announce as soon as today a 60-day agreement on shipping through the Strait of Hormuz. The U.S. would be part of this? Now, three different lanes in the strait? Is this an improvement? They're talking about more than that, of course. We could have a multi-pronged memo of understanding. It seems like we've seen this movie before, but the president, holding out hope, says we're on the verge of a breakthrough. This is the latest. Listen.
4: A lot of progress has been made. What? And they called me and they said, please, let's talk. I think it'd be very smart to make a deal. They had a very good day. The negotiations were good. The stock market was up tremendously over the last 3-4 days. We're moving along very nicely. We'll find out. We'll know in 48 hours.
16: That was last night out west. And we should note that the president is still on the west coast. He was raising money in L.A. Goes to Vegas tonight. Vegas, baby. Red Rock Casino. Which will be a fundraiser for the RNC. If this is announced today, it would be a huge deal. And you probably see another leg up in the markets. As Charlie reminds us here, we're feeling pretty toppy. All-time highs yesterday. The market had a remarkable rally. The S&P 500 yesterday up almost 2%. Just to remind you of how strong this was, all-time intraday high, all-time closing high, 77.36, the first record since June. So we're down 11 points today. Take a breath. Oil prices are barely moving here, which is interesting considering the contrarian moves that we've seen in oil lately. $75 WTI. Brent is frozen essentially at 79. Everyone's waiting for something to happen. And maybe Jeff Mason can tell us what that's going to be. With the best reporting from the White House, my good friend Jeff Mason is on the North Lawn right now. Bloomberg White House correspondent. Boy, the rain stopped right in time for you, Jeff. I feel like somebody's looking down on us. Do we expect an announcement on Iran today? Or are we reading the president's words too literally?
17: Well, first of all, thanks for arranging the rain, Joe. I appreciate that.
16: Anything
17: that, that downpour was not looking attractive to me, but it is beautiful here. As far as whether there's going to be beauty in the markets and in the international community with a new agreement today announced, I don't know. I mean, I'm paid to be skeptical. I've been covering this place for a long time. And I don't think I need to tell you or our listeners and viewers that there have been a lot of false starts and a lot of happy talk sometimes about something coming that then doesn't come to fruition. But the reporting shows, and certainly President Trump's comments suggest that they are moving a lot closer, and Iran also saying that there's an agreement with Oman, I believe, if I got that right, with regard to regard to the Strait and shipping. So that's progress. We'll see how long it lasts, and we'll see if it gets formalized.
16: Well, I guess it could be progress. I think the skepticism is well founded, Jeff. What we understand here is that we would eventually have three lanes of travel in the Strait of Hormuz. I don't know if this is an improvement, but inbound vessels would use the northern lane near Iran. Outbound traffic would go through Omani waters in coordination with Iran. And then there'd be a third, once demined, a third channel that would have two-way traffic. Is that an improvement from Before the war?
17: I mean, it sounds more complicated to me, and yet let's put this in the broader context of the fact that this wasn't an issue before the war. It is now because the Iranians learned throughout this conflict that they had this kind of gold mine of geography that they could use as a negotiating tool, and they have done so. And the president basically has been wanting to put that whole genie back in the bottle and go back or revert back to where things were before the war, and that's just not happening. So this is, appears to be the compromise that gets the world and energy markets and energy and the energy industry back to at least a semblance of where things were before then. But with these newly delineated lanes, I think the biggest question is, where does the money go? The president has said he would object to Iran taking any sort of a fee, and if anyone was going to charge a fee, it would be the United States. But it just seems logical, if you look at this, that that this may be heading in the direction of also getting some, creating an income stream for those countries as well.
16: Wow. This is something else. I was talking to producer James a little bit earlier, Jeff. He has a vision of a beltway of Hormuz in which there are multiple lanes. Some of them have congestion surge pricing. Others are free, the slow lane. I don't know if there are speed cameras on this thing. I'm joking around here, Jeff, but
17: will there be an app?
16: But it's not so funny when you think about how ridiculous that might be.
17: Well, indeed. And I think that goes back again to the both the economic and the political ramifications of this war. The president went in with Israel with a goal of leading Iran to just give up. He suggested that there might be a major change in government, that the people might rise up and take over the government. That did not happen. The energy ramifications that we've just been talking about has been substantial, and also the political hit that the president is taking in polls heading into the midterms has been also detrimental to him in terms of the effects of this war.
16: Am I allowed to ask you about Jeanine Pirro? I think
17: please.
16: I can ask Jeff anything. This reporting of this meeting, I don't know if you saw her with the big box. She showed up in a red jacket, a big box full of evidence to show that she did the right thing in checking Doug Burgum in the Interior Department and dropping the charges against this canoeist who was charged, this Olympian canoeist charged with vandalizing the reflecting pool. The New York Times has a deep dive on what happened in this meeting, and it was a ripper. She privately called Doug Burgum an incompetent liar, Burgum defending himself in what was described as a meeting worthy of two decorated veterans of confrontational reality TV. To be a fly on the wall, Jeff, does she keep her job?
17: Well, it looks like she will. And it may be in part because she used the same tactics that President Trump uses when his back is up against the wall. She didn't come in and lay down. She came in with evidence. And she came in apparently with a little bit of, I don't want to say a temper, but certainly a little bit of an attack mode, which is very familiar to President Trump. It's the same type of thing that he uses. And she turned it against the Interior Secretary and also, you know, made a point of saying this is. I think it's important to note, though, that before this massive turnaround, which is clearly an embarrassment to this White House and to this president, Ms. Pirro also went out initially and said this was the work of vandals and accepted the entire narrative. But she has backed down, I think, in large part because there ends up being a difference between the rhetoric that you can use on television, on social media, or with the press versus what you can say in court and what you can prove. And that's why they backed down, because the evidence just did not suggest that that was what led to this massive mess up with the reflecting wall.
16: Pretty remarkable, Jeff. It's great to see you. Thank you so much, my friend. Bloomberg White House correspondent Jeff Mazin getting us off the launch pad here on the Wednesday edition. We'll hear about it, of course, on Balance of Power, and we'll be following him on his travels out west. We're also following the vote count in Michigan. We're going to get to this coming up next with an expert, Kyle Condick from Sabato's Crystal Ball at the University of Virginia Center for Politics, on the future of the Democratic Party.
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9: I'm Dan Loney with Your Money Now. Shares of SpaceX are down more than 8% after reporting its first quarterly numbers. Out of all of the data, the biggest concern seems to be the CapEx spend of $18.37 billion in the second quarter. AI drove that number and is up 550% year over year. Mixed results from the prior quarter issued by Uber. Earnings per share matched Wall Street views at 81 cents, but revenue was a slight miss at $14.19 billion, and it issued a forecast for bookings and earnings in the current quarter that was below analyst estimates. CEO Dara Khosrowshahi said that the World Cup was a boost to its ride-hail business, with 8 million tourists taking rides across the host cities. Wall Street has turned mixed at this hour, giving back some of the earlier gains. The Dow Industrial Average is up now more than 350 points. The NASDAQ is into the red, down more than 150. West Texas crude is trading flat at $75 a barrel. And that is Your Money Now.
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10: Tenths of 1%. Disney profit beat Wall Street estimates. Shares today up by 2%. Paramount Skydance posted a surprise surge in second quarter profits with cost cutting. Paramount Skydance shares up by 2.9%. Paramount seeking to acquire rival entertainment giant Warner Brothers Discovery. WBD down by 0.1%. Demis Hassabis, the head of Google DeepMind, is moving to a chairman role at Alphabet's AI lab in a major reshuffle at the internet giant. Alphabet shares today down now by 3.7%. And Shake Shack shares are surging 6.4%. Starboard Value CEO Jeff Smith told Bloomberg Television his firm has built a new stake in Shake Shack. Again, Shake Shack shares up now by 6.1%. Recapping, S&P higher by 2 points, little change now. We've got West Texas Intermediate crude, $75.68 a barrel, down by 0.1%. That, Joe Matthew, is a Bloomberg Business Lunch.
11: All right, Charlie Pellett, thank you, my friend. He'll be back in about 20 minutes with more on the markets as we keep track here of SpaceX. It's not only because of the earnings last evening, it's about the unlocking of the lockup tomorrow. 900 million shares. We're going from like a 3% float to a 12% float, which could do some damage to the stock price. So people are trying to figure out what kind of sell pressure there's going to be on this stock tomorrow when the insiders get a chance to dump some stock for the first time. Won't be the only one. There's a series of unlockings, if you will, that are staggered through the rest of the year until December as the float gets ever larger. I would say that we're still counting votes in Michigan because they are, but it doesn't matter. The race is over here. Just over a point removing Abdul Al-Sayed from Haley Stevens. Remarkable. 48.5% to 47.5%. It's 1 point even, actually, with 99% of precincts counted. Nobody's talking about a recount. Quite the contrary. We heard from Abdul Al-Sayed, the Democratic progressive, who said he got a phone call from Haley Stevens pretty early on. Listen.
12: Haley brings the best of herself to her work. She is one of the most committed public servants that you'll ever meet. She loves democracy like I love democracy. And whatever differences that we might have had in the primary, they pale in comparison to what unifies us. A recognition that so long as we want to keep our democracy, that democracy better be working for people, and that all of us have to come together to make sure that we never let Mike Rogers see the inside of the U.S. Senate. So, Congresswoman, thank you for your race.
11: Yeah, she called to concede and issued a statement. Haley Stevens, no stranger to this broadcast. I want to congratulate Abdul Al-Sayed on winning the Democratic nomination for U.S. Senate. He's a doctor, a community health official, a Rhodes Scholar, and a dedicated Michigander. I'm proud to offer my support as he takes on Mike Rogers in the general election. Donald Trump and Mike Rogers, see how quick she tied the two together, want us to come out of this primary tired and divided, so their billionaire backers can come in and let multimillionaire Mike Rogers walk away with the Senate seat. She says they want to keep the Senate red so Mike Rogers can keep rubber stamp Donald Trump's harmful agenda. Some of that is true. Need to win Michigan if you're going to own the Senate. And that doesn't matter if you're a Democrat or a Republican. And, of course, you've heard the conventional wisdom here on Bloomberg that Al-Sayed is a weaker general election candidate, that Haley Stevens, if she only had that missing point, would be more likely to bring Michigan home to Democrats in the fall, or keep it home, as the case may be. We're going to dig into this in a couple of the other races from an important primary night now with Kyle Condick. Let's talk to an expert. We go to school with the professor who's managing editor of Sabato's Crystal Ball at the University of Virginia Center for Politics. Kyle, it's great to see you on the day after here. Thank you for joining us. A lot of folks, it's really amazing to see how this was reflected in media reporting here this morning, because I woke up to as many headlines in the tip sheet saying it was a big night for progressives, changing the face of the Democratic Party, to those saying it was a disappointing night for progressives. He only got it out with 1 point, and it was supposed to be a double-digit blowout. Kyle, how are you looking at this specifically Senate primary in Michigan?
13: Yeah, I think expectations got out of whack because the polling ended up being sort of out of whack. And I think one thing that may have been going on here is that, primary electorates are generally skew even older than general election electorates. And there was some sense that maybe pollsters were showing an electorate that was maybe younger than what we ultimately got last night. I think if you told me like 2 months ago that Al-Sayed won this primary by a point, I'd say, hey, that's pretty impressive performance for progressive candidate. I think, if you look at it more recently, and, Al-Sayed himself and his allies kind of punched up, or kind of overinflated his chances by putting out a lot of polls showing him doing quite well. You could then say, well, I guess compared to the expectations as of a few days ago or as of yesterday, Al-Sayed sort of underperformed. So it's kind of a strange expectations thing. I do think probably Stevens would have been the safer choice for Democrats, although she didn't exactly light the world on fire in her own campaign. And just in terms of candidate skills, I think El Sayed was probably stronger, but he's also definitely a more kind of factional, clearly left-wing candidate. And, you know, in a swing state race, you'd probably have someone who's you'd probably rather have someone who's perceived as closer to the center. So I think El Sayed probably will underperform what you might expect a generic Democrat, although, you know, there's no such thing as an actual, you know, generic Democrat or Republican. But in a year like this, even if he does underperform, that still may not prevent him from winning, given that this is a Democratic-leaning year.
11: Well, that's fascinating to hear. You know, the president weighed in last evening. I'm not sure he even knew who was running this. I can't understand what it says. Great news for the Republican Party. And I get the spirit of that. El Sayed, a communist loser, he writes, who hates Jews and Israel, is the projected winner in his race with the socialist. I thought he was projecting El Sayed as a I guess he means Haley Stevens was. As usual, the polls were way off on this one. She was not expected to do nearly as well as she did. Are we talking about, I don't know what, now the Democrats' crazy policies, he says, will only get worse. Let's forget, because I don't even understand where we're going in that post for a minute. Kyle, the conventional wisdom that not only is El Sayed a weaker general election candidate, but that the Democratic Party is having this massive internal fight with socialism and communism. Does this race represent that, or is this a single race story?
13: I do think there's a trend. You know, I think over the summer, kind of going into a lot of the primary season, the thought was, well, you know, are the Democrats actually going through the, you know, their own kind of Tea Party moment that Republicans went through and arguably are still going through, you know, 15 years ago after Barack Obama got elected? The initial results from primaries were kind of mixed earlier this year. I do think the results from the summer do point to kind of a growing strength for kind of more left-wing anti-establishment forces within the Democratic Party. You know, that doesn't mean that the left-wing candidates are always going to win these races. You know, another result last night was Representative Wesley Bell in Missouri's first district. He won pretty comfortably against Cori Bush, who's a more left-wing candidate who Bell unseated in 2024, and then he won his rematch easily. So again, you're not going to see this consistent result in every single race. Sure. But again, I do think that, you know, progressives are on the rise. You know, another race that's worth noting is Michigan's 7th congressional district, which is one of the most competitive U.S. House seats in the whole country, held by Republican Tom Barrett, district centered on Lansing and Michigan State University, and then some more conservative turf around it and sort of the middle or middle of Michigan. William Lawrence, who's a progressive candidate, kind of more establishment oriented Democrats. And, you know, again, you look at Lawrence winning, you look at El Sayed winning. I think that it is possible that these candidates will underperform. It is possible that they might kick away winnable races for Democrats. But I wouldn't just necessarily take it for granted that they will.
11: William Lawrence, a co-founder of the Sunrise Movement, as it's called. I'm glad you mentioned him, because a big part of the platform was opposition to data center development, which I know is landing to some extent in your state and my state of Virginia. And I should ask you about Virginia's 2nd congressional, because this is a different storyline, but an important race here with Jen Kiggins, Republican, and former Congresswoman Elaine Luria in a rematch here. It looks like this is Virginia Beach, one of the most competitive in the state. What's got your attention there?
13: Yeah, I mentioned Michigan 7 is one of the sort of the best swing districts in the country. Virginia 2 is another one of those districts. You know, there are only maybe two dozen or less districts in the whole country that really voted very similarly to how the nation voted for president in 2024. Michigan 7 is one. Virginia 2 is another. Virginia 2 is another toss-up race. You know, again, at the end of the day, you'd probably expect Democrats to flip Virginia 2 if they're winning the House. But if they don't, and that'll be a race to watch early on election night, you know, just like in Virginia when Abigail Spanberger won re-election in 2022, it was a sign that the Republicans maybe weren't getting the kind of wave that they were hoping for in 2022. You know, Virginia 2 will be another really key race to watch, along with Michigan 7, which you were talking about earlier.
11: I want to ask you about this new map, an expanded map from the DCCC, as we describe these races in detail. Let's go broad here for a moment, because the DTRIP just added 12 Republican-held districts to its battle map, bringing the target list up to 58 seats. And it's put some recognizable names here in the crosshairs. Lauren Boebert, Victoria Spartz, French Hill, Tony Gonzalez. What do you make of this expanding map? Mike Flood is on here, Kyle. Is this realistic?
13: Districts that the DTRIP recognized today or put out today, you know, that's a mix of districts that some of them I still call as safe Republican in our rating. Some of them we have as likely Republican. You know, we actually moved Boebert onto our board as likely Republican last week, although that's a district that a Republican should definitely be able to win, even in a wave environment. But I mean, we have seen this dynamic in which, like, for instance, there was a Democratic poll in Virginia too, which we were just talking about, that was tied. And so that you know, Democratic internal poll, that's actually a good result for Republicans. On the other hand, the Democrats have been releasing polls across the country in districts that aren't at the center of the battlefield that show pretty competitive results. And I think that's reflected in the DCCC trying to cast a wide net. You know, in 2018, when Democrats flipped the House, they didn't win all of the sort of battleground seats, but they won almost all of them, or the lion's share of them. 2006, when Democrats flipped the House, the Republicans actually held up pretty well in some of the key battleground races that year, but Democrats ended up flipping a lot of kind of surprising seats, and maybe Democrats do that to some extent. But you know, districts where Trump won by more than 10 points, they may be able to win a few of those races, but you probably won't expect them to win a lot of them.
11: Kyle Condick, great insights. Nick LaLota's on here. Is Suffolk County going Democrat? We'll have more on.
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26: With SRN News, I'm John Scott. The winner of Michigan's Democratic nomination for the U.S. Senate is Abdul El Sayed. He defeated U.S. Representative Haley Stevens and will face Republican Mike Rogers in a November matchup. El Sayed campaigning on Medicare for All and halting military aid to Israel. He had support from progressive leaders, including Senator Bernie Sanders and U.S. Representative Alexandria Ocasio-Cortez. Dr. Anthony Fauci's decision to invoke the Fifth Amendment before Congress will be put to the test this week. A Republican-led Senate committee preparing to vote on holding Fauci in contempt of Congress. A contempt finding could open the door to a federal investigation into whether Fauci had a valid constitutional right against self-incrimination when he refused to answer lawmakers' questions at a hearing on the COVID-19 pandemic. This is
27: with the Wall Street Business Report. I'm Rich Thomason. On the heels of Wall Street's record performance yesterday, stocks in Europe and Asia have been on the rise, and this morning Wall Street opened higher, adding to yesterday's gains. The markets are pleased with the latest corporate earnings reports. Caterpillar, among the latest companies to deliver stronger profits for the spring than expected. SpaceX reporting a smaller loss than Wall Street was expecting, along with a surge in revenue in its first quarterly report as a publicly traded company as it sharply boosted spending, especially on AI. The company, run by Elon Musk, posted a loss of $541 million in the 3 months through June. That was less than half what financial analysts had been expecting. A strong quarter for Disney was driven by its Toy Story franchise and by the draw of its U.S. theme parks. For the Wall Street Business Report,
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10: Brent, $79.58 now, up by about 0.3%. Oil hovering around $75 a barrel as Iran says it has agreed on a Hormuz shipping route with Oman. Fast-moving developments. Keep it locked into Bloomberg Balance of Power for any and all developments, both out of the Gulf and all out of Washington, D.C. Now, as for the overall market backdrop, Amanda Agati is Chief Investment Officer at PNC Bank. She was a guest this morning on Bloomberg Surveillance.
28: So I think the fall is going to be pretty good. It's going to be choppy. We're going into a midterm election cycle. Investors need to be kind of aware of that. But I think the underlying fundamentals aren't derailed going into the fall.
10: Amanda Agati of PNC Bank interviewed on Surveillance. After earnings, SpaceX down now by 7.4%. After earnings, Advanced Micro Devices down 8.6%. Disney profit beat Wall Street estimates in the company's fiscal third quarter. Disney shares, they are gaining today by 1.8%. Oil majors, the super majors lower. ExxonMobil down now by 1%. Chevron down 1.5%. ConocoPhillips down 1.8%. And again, bears repeating, West Texas Intermediate crude, $75.46 a barrel, 0.4%. I'm Charlie Pellett. That Joe Matthew is a Bloomberg Business Flash.
11: Almost sounds cheap when Charlie says it. Thank you, Mr. Pellett. He'll be back at the top of the hour, 1 p.m. Eastern, with another reading on the markets here. It is interesting. The sort of manic market continues, and we remember we hit all-time highs yesterday, intraday and closing on the S&P 500. So that which was up yesterday is down today, with some exceptions. NVIDIA's kicking higher again. Look at this, $221, up over 4%, and Micron is reaching higher, up some 3% here, back above $900. The give and take continues on Wall Street, where, you know, there's an old saying, a healthy bull market takes out its own trash. I'll credit Josh Brown with that one. And it's true when you see the reversals and the excesses that have been wrung out of the market. That's the way markets work. I'm asking today if Congress works the same way. We've already got one of two out the door, it looks like, and Chuck Edwards. I'll walk through this for you because yesterday we had the news, of course, of the Ethics Committee report. Was it the pink pistol he gifted to a staffer or the purple one? Because the Republican, both, yeah? The Republican from North Carolina posting at 3:30 in the morning that he's dropping his reelection bid. You wonder what kind of a night it was in the Edwards household when he's up at 3:30 a.m. making this announcement. The House Ethics Committee recommended he be censured over inappropriate sexual advances toward two female staffers. Drinking and cavorting. Dinners out. Yes, gifted pistols. The ethics panel's finding, corroborating, reporting that had come from Axios, including handwritten correspondence and casino trips. Now, the question is, what's going to happen to Max Miller? This one might not resolve so quickly, knowing that Chuck Edwards did, by the way, push back on these allegations when they were first made. A House ethics report changes your reality, it seems. Max Miller not backing down from domestic abuse allegations. This one gets ugly. The Speaker of the House, Mike Johnson, in an interview with Politico, asked about Miller's comments on CNN last night. The nation's capital is still recovering from it. Speaker Mike Johnson, everyone else, they're all standing behind me, he said. Johnson said, I had spoken to Max about this the last couple of days. It's not my business to get engaged in members' family matters. Though he did call for a House ethics investigation to play out, as Miller is himself now. He decided to go on cable news, and I don't know. We'll have to ask Rick and Jeannie how they feel about this. The idea is to go on television to repair your reputation, and it seems Mr. Miller might have made things worse. Listen.
0: I am going to be successful in this November because my constituents know who I am, and they also know who my ex-father-in-law is, and they also know who my ex-wife is. And that's why you've seen people aren't running from me. My numbers in fundraising are strong. You know, Speaker Mike Johnson, everyone else, they're standing behind me. No one has told me to get off the ballot. And that's because they know I can win this seat and see this through. And that's what we're going to do.
11: He's referring as well to the Morenos. He's married to Senator Moreno's daughter. And, of course, Senator Moreno called for him to step down this week. They talked a lot about the inner family dispute here. It's ugly. And if you're Speaker Mike Johnson, losing two members right now is a game changer. In a world of tight margins and thin majorities, every one of these stories is a big deal. In the old days, you might sweep this one under the rug, might not make the newscast. Now it's the future of Congress and the nation at stake, where we start with our political panel. Bloomberg Politics contributors Jeannie Shanzano and Rick Davis are with us. Jeannie is our Democratic analyst and democracy visiting fellow at Harvard Kennedy School's Ash Center. Rick, our Republican strategist, is a partner at Stone Court Capital. And guys, we've talked about a number of scandals in our time together here on the air for the past couple of years. This one has its own fingerprints, I guess. And I'm curious, Rick, your thought about the way the Republican caucus might handle this. I don't want to lose a member, but you can't back somebody if these allegations turn out to be true. What does he do now?
3: Yeah, look, I mean, a Republican leadership is in a tough spot. I think they handled the Congressman Edwards issue appropriately. You know, they went through the ethics committee. They found cause. Edwards got the memo and, you know, withdrew from the election. That's one where, you know, we were talking to the Sabadokes. I mean, they had that as a toss-up already. Definitely advantage Democrats now. Somebody's got to get in that seat and raise money and start introducing themselves to voters 60 days before an election. That's tough. In this case, much better district, Republican district. Republicans, I think, are overly worried about, you know, Miller in the sense that If they get rid of him, can we retain the seat? They should be thinking about what kind of impact he has on the Republican Party in Ohio. We have a lot of races in Ohio. We do not need Bernie Moreno's comments about his son-in-law, ex-son-in-law, being the primary vehicle to raise money for Democrats in the state of Ohio. I mean, it's outrageous, the family feud going on here. And there's no scenario where this is good for Republicans. So if everybody just took a tab and sat on the sideline for a second, took a deep breath and said, how are we going to get beyond this? You're not. I mean, unless Miller decides to withdraw from this seat, this is going to be the most fun Democrats have had in Ohio in decades.
11: Jeez. Take a tab and think it out, Genie. Does he have to do this on his own? Will there be an ethics investigation that might outlast the election? How does this end?
4: Yeah, first of all, Joe, I had no idea that pistols come in different colors until this whole Chuck Edwards thing. So this is fascinating to me. Not being of
11: a lot
4: the
11: of
4: gun
11: customizing.
4: Culture, I'm fascinated. Mm-hmm. You know, in terms of Miller, there are three separate women, including the current senator's daughter and his ex-wife, including Stephanie Grisham, who served as Donald Trump's press secretary in his first term, and another woman who have all come out, they do not know each other, and accused him of violence and abuse. Stephanie Grisham this week just asked for a court order of protection against him. And what is he saying? He is going on CNN and telling Jake Tapper that he is going to stay in this fight that, as Rick just said, is a disaster for Republicans. And why is he going to stay in it? Because Donald Trump has given him a playbook. This is his words, not mine. Has given him a playbook from 2016 that if you stay in and fight, it's possible you can win. And of course, despite in 2023, a federal jury finding Donald Trump liable for both abuse and defamation of E. Jean Carroll and awarding her $5 million, he was yet again elected president. This is why Miller is staying in this thing. And of course, you look at Senator Moreno, what he said the other day is just so heartbreaking. He described this as the seventh level of hell to see his daughter put through this and his family. And he said this is brutal beyond comprehension. And yet Miller on TV repeatedly saying he's going to stay in this thing because Donald Trump showed him the way. And by the way, Donald Trump has not asked him to step aside, and neither has the Speaker of the House.
11: Well, is that what it takes, Rick? Does the president need to weigh in? Because he's said, you know, it's accusations. They need to figure this out in their family. A lot of folks say that Donald Trump is the actual speaker. Which one of these men would have the influence to force Max Miller out?
3: Look, I mean, this is a cleanup job fit for only the Speaker of the House. The idea that the White House get involved in this is irresponsible. This is the job of the Speaker. It's his job to run the caucus. These folks all have to report to him. First thing I'd be doing is telling this guy that, you know, he's going to be relieved of all of his committees until they get to the end of this discussion. I mean, like, there's some effort that these leaders of the party need to make to actually preserve the integrity of the party at this stage. This guy is going on TV for lots of times and like, really doing a lot of damage to himself and to the party. And at some point, someone has to take a responsibility. Max Miller is going to dictate the terms of what a Republican is, around the country is a disaster for the party. Somebody needs to stand up and say, you know what? This is about the party, not about Max Miller. Max has got to shut up, sit down, and take whatever medicine the Ethics Committee gives him.
11: Wow. This is a wild story. And of course, Miller said he'll file the paperwork to launch a congressional ethics investigation into himself. Yeah, Tuesday morning, he put in the paperwork, Jeannie. Have you ever heard of this? Some sort of reverse psychology here?
4: Yeah, it's quite unusual, but of course he knew it was coming anyways, and so why not get ahead of it? But, you know, Playbook was reporting this morning that a conservative attorney, Mike Davis, described Miller as an effing monster who must resign. And yet we see Speaker Johnson saying, let's just let this run its course. And this is the problem. If he was a strong speaker, if he didn't

0: seriously, Miller has every right to defend himself, but he shouldn't be doing it on the public dime. And in the interest of the people of Ohio whom he represents, he should step away and deal with his issues as a private individual, not do so in the media and out of Congress.
1: Mm-hmm. Well, it does make you wonder if these allegations are proven. Who would work for a campaign with someone like that anyway? Rick Davis and Jeannie Shanzano are with us for the duration here. They're going to be back in our second hour. Bloomberg Politics contributors with great insights on what's happening, not only with these troubling stories, but coming up, we're going to get their read on Michigan. The Senate primary last evening, along with other states that were voting, El Sayed is the winner, but it was a squeaker. 1 percentage point, at least as it stands now, with 99% of precincts counted. We'll have more with our panel on that straight ahead. As far as the handguns go, everyone's consumed with the pistols. Chuck Edwards. One staffer got a blue handgun engraved with her name. The other got a pink handgun. It appears neither were bedazzled. Kaylee Lyons will join us coming up here for hour two, and we'll welcome our global television audience only on Bloomberg.
2: And welcome back to Get Ahead of It. 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
2: Yes, it could be irritable bowel syndrome with constipation or IBS-C, and Linzess could help you get ahead of it.
4: Linzess Linaclotide is the number one prescribed branded treatment for IBS-C in adults. It's not...
5: I'm Dan Loney with Your Money Now. Most Americans are citing rising food costs as the top barrier to economic mobility. That from a new report from McKinsey and the Kellogg Foundation. That report shows 90% of respondents feeling that way, even over housing and health care. Another company is giving credit to the World Cup for better sales in June and July. Outlets operator Tanger is seeing sales up about 5% this year so far. CEO Stephen Yaloff told CNBC that those visitors wanted a true American experience and that things like eating Chick-fil-A or listening to American music, which you can find at Tanger outlets, are part of it. The markets remain mixed at this hour with earnings moving the Dow Industrials higher. The Dow is up more than 400 points. The Nasdaq in the red down almost 100. Meanwhile, West Texas crude is trading slightly lower at $75 a barrel. And that is Your Money Now.
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4: Palo Alto, San Francisco.
5: News this hour from Town Hall. I'm John Scott. A Senate election the nation was watching, the Associated Press calling the primary race in Michigan for Abdul El-Sayed.
6: He beats her by 1 point, Abdul El-Sayed, getting 48.5% of the vote in Michigan. Sitting Congresswoman Haley Stevens getting 47.5%. Mallory McMorrow, who dropped out of the race recently but whose name was still on the ballot, taking 4% of the vote.
5: That's correspondent Laura Wetters. President Trump says Iran knows that he's serious about the Iranians come to the peace table, or else.
7: They saw it happening. They saw all the goods being loaded. They saw everything. They knew exactly what was happening. And I think it'd be very smart to make a deal. We'll see what happens.
5: The president, speaking to reporters Tuesday night, a draft that reportedly has been agreed to by Iranian and Omani negotiators awaits final approval from Iran's supreme leader. The potential deal could serve as a temporary solution to the U.S.-Iranian dispute over shipping through the waterway. It's tied to the agreement reached between the U.S. and Iran back in June that aimed to end the fighting and reopen the strait, which ultimately collapsed. Federal officials reporting major progress toward government fraud.
8: Vice President J.D. Vance is detailing the work of the task force to eliminate fraud.
9: We've been able to stop $56 billion in fraudulent payments that would have otherwise gone to fraudsters rather than to the people who need them. And in the process, we've saved, obviously, the American people a lot of money.
8: The White House says the crackdown is part of a larger effort to restore accountability and cut waste across federal programs. Willie Nelson, The White House.
5: And stocks are wavering in early afternoon trading on Wall Street. The Dow is currently down or ahead 456 points, but the Nasdaq dropping 86. More on these stories from townhall.com.
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5: Communist China is further tightening its vice grip on Tibet.
14: Beijing has enacted a so-called ethnic unity law that mandates Mandarin as the primary language for schools and government in the autonomous region. Critics argue the law forces assimilation and erodes the rights of Tibetans and other minorities. China contends the policies improve educational opportunities and ensure equal access for ethnic minorities. In Tibet, reminders of Chinese control are everywhere, from billboards to flags. Rich Thomason reporting.
5: London police say a woman has been arrested after four people were stabbed in Covent Garden, a busy central area popular with visitors. The Metropolitan Police say the 47-year-old woman was arrested on suspicion of possession of an offensive weapon and assault. Those that were injured have been taken to a major trauma center. News at townhall.com. Chipotle Mexican Grill is removing jalapenos from some of its restaurants.
15: Jalapenos could potentially be tied to a salmonella outbreak. The Minnesota Department of Health confirmed an outbreak there is tied to several Mexican-style quick-service restaurants, and jalapenos are the suspected source. Officials identified 110 cases in Minnesota, with Chipotle involved in most. Chipotle says it pulled the jalapenos out of an abundance of caution and replaced them with products from a different grower in all locations. Symptoms of salmonella poisoning include diarrhea, fever, severe vomiting, dehydration, and stomach cramps. I'm Ed Donahue.
5: Disney's solid third quarter was driven by a $1 billion box office haul from Toy Story 5 and the draw of its U.S. theme parks that helped to offset continued weakness from international tourism. More on these stories at townhall.com.
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21: I'm Jerry Willis, and this is the Fox Business Report. While Disney's shares are up nearly 3%, Disney attracted more visitors to its theme parks in recent months. The success of Toy Story 5 helped boost its quarter, and more people are watching Disney+. Also, Disney and TikTok have announced a deal to allow TikTok creators to use characters and scenes from Disney movies and TV shows in short-term videos. And Disney is considering launching free ad-supported channels and adding more sports content to Disney+. SpaceX shares continue to lose ground, down 8%, after revealing massive spending on artificial intelligence, though its recent quarter held up better than expected. Crude oil prices remain trading in a range on continued hopes for a U.S.-Iran deal. That's your Fox Business Report. I'm Ginny Cosola. 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
24: Are you on deck for amputation? Is someone you know on deck for amputation? And the doctor says, well, your life isn't on the line, but why delay the inevitable? Let's just take your leg because of poor circulation in the, below your hip arteries for the most part. Well, we have a case that we want to share with you today with Dr. John. He's been digging into the details of it. It is a case study that was published in Vascular Disease Management magazine. It was peer-reviewed by world-renowned Dr. Craig Walker and his team. And it was written by Dr. David Alley, Dr. Amit Amin, and a podiatrist out of Louisiana. So I'm excited to get into that and share an update on Mama Joyce, who 1 year ago, Dr. John, we were talking to her. She had just avoided amputation. She was still immersed in wound care to heal the wounds that she was dealing with at the time. And I got to meet her in person recently, and I'm going to share with you what I discovered a little bit later in the show. So I'm excited. This is going to be a good, I think, a good learning process for so many people.
0: Indeed. You know, happy Saturday. It's raining here in Columbus. And, you know, I think when you look at this case, so congratulations, name in print there, Ms. Kimberly, July 2026 issue. You know, the case itself highlights a lot of, you know, issues and factors that, you know, lead to folks having wounds that don't heal well, and the the amount of time it takes, not only after revascularization, but I think what it also, you know, highlights is the patient advocacy portion of it, which I presume it was your role, because, again, a lot of folks don't know their options, and sometimes, you know, we maybe rely a little too heavily on one opinion, and that opinion, you know, everybody has an opinion, as they say, just like something else. So, you know, it's important to get multiple opinions. I think that's kind of one of the cautionary tales here as well.
24: And I'm showing for those that are joining on YouTube can actually see the article that was, it's our first peer reviewed article, which I'm really excited about. And it was such, it's an extreme limb salvage case. You're going to get into the details in just a moment. I just heard, and I'm excited that Mama Joyce and her daughter Jay are going to be joining us just a little bit. But Dr. John, this is going to be a pretty rough show. We're going to get into the weeds and we're going to hear a lot of drama of what this family's been through. So why don't we start with a moment of inspiration?
1: Dr. John Phillips' spectacular vascular moment of inspiration.
0: Well, this is a real quick one. And so I picked this one, Kim, because before we went live, you were sharing some of the things you're working on with registries and raising awareness for some of the trials out there. And then obviously, you know, really just focusing on the patients and trying to do what's right for them. And a lot of times I imagine you feel like you got a lot of plates spinning and you don't know where to start. But as Mark Twain says, the secret of getting ahead is just getting started. So there you go. Keep getting started.
24: It is. And, you know, it reminds me of what a member of a board of directors, Dean, always says is perfection is the enemy of production. So you just have to get started. And we have our new intern, Haibach, who's here. I'm really excited to have her join as well. And I just got her into the weeds this morning. And I was telling her, she's a business management for healthcare type of intern and getting, you know, these organizations in order. And we've really not had a full method to our madness, you know, prior to this. And so we didn't want to let all of the red tape and all the business processes get in the way of just getting things done. For example, this morning, you know, we have a patient, we're by the seat of our pants, we're driven by our patients, right? You just got to get started. You just got to jump into social media, find the people that need help, offer the help, you know, answer the phone. And that's the key. We're answering the phone, Douglas and I, and we have several others that just started answering our phone lines as well across the U.S., including a brand new medical student who has aspirations of being a vascular surgeon. But you just got to answer the phone and help people who need it and help them navigate care and then worry about the rest later. So I love that quote.
0: I mean, it's just kind of, it's sad, I think, in an interesting commentary on this disease process that, you know, you guys, you have to exist. Like I'm trying to think if, at least in this pace, the sandbox that I play in from coronary artery disease and other things, I mean, people, yes, need help, but they typically do it within the confines of their health system or where they, you know, seek medical care. The abyss that is PAD and CLTI is deep, but it's dark. And, you know, you guys are shining a light. So, again, keep up the good work. I mean, you probably don't hear it enough, but those of us that do the procedures, it's one thing. But actually, again, I keep thinking, I told somebody the other day, I was doing a teaching thing for Penumbra, and I was telling somebody about what you do and the $400 that was spent on the Uber. I mean, like, that's just above and beyond the call, Kimberly, above and beyond the call.
24: But, you know, we're still learning as we go. We're still evolving. And that's why we didn't have the exact business processes before, because you need to be driven by the patients. We're developing something that hasn't been done before, and we want it to evolve with the patients. And we see what's happening in the universe. We see, you know, like, for example, there's an organization called ALPS, and they just created their doctor finder, and Society for Vascular Surgery has their doctor finder. But there's still a need for people to be on the front lines. Great, you find a doctor. What are the questions you need to ask? It's one thing to have a list of questions to ask and a suggested set of questions to ask. But as you know, Dr. Phillips, and maybe you can talk about this for a moment, the issue with PAD is that different patients have different presentations of disease, and that dictates what questions they should ask and the treatment options that might be available to them.
0: Right. Because we've got a minute left before we go to break. But, you know, again, the symptoms sometimes mirror other medical problems. So people don't necessarily think what the symptoms they're having are related to a blocked artery in the leg, whereas people that get chest pain and heaviness and shortness of breath, I mean, that pretty much triggers something maybe with my heart. Again, a lot of folks, just the older population, say, oh, I'm just getting older, and so I can't walk as well. And so just you have to honestly ask a handful of questions, and that's all it takes. Like you said, answering the phone. But for me, it's asking the right questions for the patient who has risk factors, which we can talk to on the other end.
24: And coming up next right here on the Heart of Innovation, Jay and Mama Joyce are going to be joining us in just a few minutes. And we're going to find out the questions they wish they asked earlier and what they're asking now. That's next right here on the Heart of Innovation. Stay with us.
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24: Welcome back to the show.
0: I wasn't sure who was going to take it. But you got to introduce Mama Joyce and Ms. Jay to the team.
24: I was going to let you do it, but I was like, I'm not sure if he wants to do it. I was waiting for you to kind of go like this. And we had a great conversation during the break with Mama Joyce and Jay, and was giving some folks on our YouTube channel, youtube.com/the way to my heart, for those that want to see all of us in person and in the real. And gosh, I don't even know where to start except to say happy birthday, Mama Joyce. A year ago, did you ever think that you would have another birthday? And I mean, it is a fair question.
6: Yeah, I kept the faith. I thought surely I would have another because I'm a faith believer, and the Lord told me I was going to be healed, and I just stood on the word that I was going to be healed. But a lot of people came in. A lot of people had doubt. They thought I was crazy for keeping the faith. But I'm here, and I'm thankful to the good Lord that I'm still here.
24: And I mean, Jay, that was not an easy path. We were on this journey together every step of the way.
7: Yes, it was very difficult. I gave her a birthday, like a speech during her birthday dinner the other day. And she, to me, just looking to her to see how resilient she was and how hard she fought. Some days she just couldn't even say a word, but she just kept focused and kept her eyes focused on God and stayed prayed up. You know, it was just nothing short of a miracle would happen. So we're just thankful. Truly blessed.
24: Where should we just run people through the Cliff Notes version of what happened so we don't have to, I don't want you to have to relive it because I want to keep that energy going forward. But I think people are going, whoa, what happened? What did you go through? And we have to give my favorite kicker line that was the catalyst for creating the change we all wanted to see in the parking lot with you. And what you did that was just unheard of. But bring us back, walk us through your diagnosis with poor circulation in the legs, the PAD, and how we ultimately ended up meeting.
6: Okay, well, Jay's going to tell you all about that.
7: Okay, so
0: this is what happened last time.
6: Jay talked. But I'm going to tell you what, a lot of the days I was just not in it, I was out, but she was there to witness everything. She was right there taking notes and making sure I was okay. Because sometimes, like I said, I couldn't even raise my head about the pillow, but she was right there to keep it going. So it's good to have that.
0: Real quick, that's an interesting point, right? Because it's so important to have a family member or a crutch kind of help support you when you can't support yourself. And a lot of people don't have that. I mean, I can tell you, I would say probably 6 out of 10 times I go into a room and there's no family member there. And it's really tough to kind of help that. I mean, the patient is as vulnerable as it is. And so, you know, kudos to you, Jay, because you have to work, right? I mean, like you have responsibilities and it's tough. It really is.
24: And I have to say there was a study that went out that was just published somewhere. I read it on LinkedIn saying that people end up doing better if they have an advocate in the hospital. And it's not that doctors and nurses are favoring those people. It's just that you're in their face and they tend to prioritize those that are in their face. They have to. There's so much going on. And what is right in front of them is going to be you. But I do have to say that you have to make sure that whomever is your advocate is someone like Jay, because we just had someone last week and I felt terrible that the family member didn't know what to advocate for, didn't know how to advocate, was just the communication, the liaison between the patient and the doctors, but believed everything the doctors said, didn't know how to ask questions, wasn't comfortable doing that, wanted to believe because they were wearing the white coat that they had the best interest in mind. And another family member had called us and said, Kim, how do we get this happening? And too bad the patient died. It was a little too late. But they still contend that if the son would have listened and, you know, to us and got the transfer, that she might be alive today with a different option. Her renal arteries were blocked and those doctors didn't know what to do or how to do it. So it's the type of advocate. And Jay, walk us through that process of what made you that ultimate advocate.
7: Well, so my mom started off with, you know, peripheral artery disease, and I'm going to do the fast version of it. But she started 2009. We didn't know what it was. We were walking on the track. Her legs started cramping really badly. She could not make it forward, you know, make it to the car. We had to take several stops. I had no idea. She just thought we were out of shape and we needed to walk more, needed to exercise more. Long story short, we found out that it was peripheral artery disease by listening to something on the radio, some advertisement came on the radio about getting screening. She got screened and found out she had peripheral artery disease then. So through the years, she's had a series of angiograms like every 2 years, you know, from there. And then it just continuously got worse. Got to the point where, fast forwarding all the way to 2024, it got serious enough to, in her left leg, is it your left leg? In her left leg, she needed to have a bypass. So she ended up having a bypass done on her left leg. Then a couple months after that bypass on her left leg, her right leg started bothering her as well. So she ended up getting a getting to the need of having a bypass on her left leg as well. And that bypass, I don't even know if we even talked about this as much, Kim, but that bypass in her left leg, it ruptured 9 times, like literally ruptured to the point of rupturing. And the first rupture was in the waiting room, the emergency room of the hospital, where blood just started profusely pouring out of her leg like a faucet. The second rupture was at the house where she was at home by herself. It looked like a murder scene, for lack of a better word. Blood was literally all over the floor. And then she had 8 more ruptures in the hospital. So it was getting to the point of it would rupture. They would repair the rupture. It would rupture again. One time she was coming out of ICU and she had just gotten to the floor. And by the time she made it to the regular floor, it ruptured again. I mean, like a nurse that we consider her to be family as well. She literally jumped in motion and literally had to have her hands on my mom's leg for hours until a surgical team can come in and repair it. So she went through all of that first. And then it got to the point of them saying that there was nothing more they can do. So that happened probably about May of last year. No other alternatives. She needed an amputation. So my mom asked me, she says that we had come to the realization if she needed an amputation, if that's where she needed to go, we were going to figure out the best life she can live with an amputation. But she asked me, she said, I just want a second opinion. You know, amputations are final. You know, once you cut off the leg, you can't put it back on. So can you get me a second opinion? So that's where it went to. My mom wants a second opinion, and I'm going to find my mom a second opinion. So after the doctor, her last doctor told me that it was nothing more he can do, I was literally in her hospital room waiting for her to come out of surgery. I Googled, my husband and I both, he Googled separately and I Googled the best peripheral artery disease doctor in the States. You know, we were willing to take her to wherever we need to go. And Dr. John Phillips' name came up. His name came up.
0: Do you know how much it costs to pay for that? Do you know how?
7: Yes.
6: The best. Yeah.
24: It costs every single Saturday.
7: Did I know you guys?
0: You got me, Kim. You got me.
7: I started like
24: planted that
7: internet stalking him. I started reading the stuff that he does, where he was, and I was prepared to take my mom to his office.
6: In Ohio.
7: So I was like I was gonna figure out how I was gonna get to this man. That was my goal. I was like gonna stalk him and I was gonna say, Dr. Junkos, give my mom a second opinion. That was my plan, you know, initially. And then when I started Googling him, I came across you guys' podcast.
24: And then we're going to tell everyone what happened next. The rest is history. No more, no story. Point taken. No, I'm just kidding. More to come right here on the Heart of Innovation on KDOW. So stay with us.
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26: I'm Dan Loney with Your Money Now. 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Shares of Alphabet are down around 3% today. The parent company of Google announced that it was reshuffling its AI divisions. And as part of that, chief scientist Jeff Dean is parting ways with the company after 27 years to start his own venture. AI chief Demis Hassabis is leaving his managerial role with Google DeepMind to become Alphabet's chief scientist. Wall Street has mixed results so far today. The Dow Jones Industrial Average is up more than 400 points. Meanwhile, the NASDAQ is in the red a good portion of the session, currently down right around 100 points. And that is Your Money Now.
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0: Welcome back, everybody. We're joined today with Mama Joyce and Jay. And this is why you have to hang out on the YouTube and listen between the commercial breaks, because what they were describing was like a scene from The Shining with the blood coming. I don't know if you guys have ever seen The Shining, where the blood is like in the hotel. But I mean, we were just kind of going over the anatomy of a bypass and where things were leaking. But I mean, ultimately, so it's May of 2025-ish, and now you're staring down an amputation. You somehow Googled a goofy doctor in Ohio, but realized that's probably not going to work. You got in touch with Kim. And so you guys live in where? Louisiana or thereabouts?
7: Yes, I live in Alexandria, Louisiana.
0: Good. So you found our friends down in Louisiana, and they helped you out, huh?
7: Yes, very well. So found Kim, connected with an awesome doctor in Lafayette, Dr. Mitterman. He was able to do his thing, open up mom's blood flow, and got with some amazing wound care team in Opelousas, Dr. Thibodeau. And now she is, you know, walking. Mm-hmm. She's, you know, vibrant. She's getting her life back. Yes. She's moving. She went from being bedridden, not being able to walk. Mm-hmm. This time last year, we were literally in the heat of the fight. She was not able to walk. And a year later, you know, she has one wound left and is really small. And so we're hoping that last wound, which is around her ankle, she ended up with a wound in her thigh, a wound around her calf, and then a wound around her ankle. And these are massive, huge.
0: Yeah. So, I mean, real quick, like for folks that are able to, and we can probably put up a link to the article that was published in Vascular Disease Management in July of 2026. There are, I don't know, 9 pictures, 10 pictures of your wounds, and they are massive.
7: Yes.
0: Massive wounds. And because part of the problem, too, is if you're having bleeding issues from that, we call it the anastomosis, where the bypass plugs into a healthy portion. they're, I'm assuming, so when you get an incision, you heal. So obviously it has to heal. Okay. Sometimes African Americans have more scar tissue than non-African Americans, which makes it even more difficult to kind of go back in. So, I mean, I'm looking at some of these pictures and this is a pride swallowing siege up at dawn kind of battle to get these wounds to heal. And whatever they did was amazing. Cause that, this is a lot. This is a lot.
24: Yeah. I'm bringing up the, can you see this? Or do you see a blank screen?
0: We see it, yeah.
24: And for those that are on KDOW, I'm pulling up the, there, we talked in the beginning about a peer-reviewed article. It's a case study. They consider it an extreme limb salvage study. And for those of you who might be a little squeamish, be prepared, close your eyes if you're watching on YouTube or if you're watching this later, because as Dr. John was mentioning, there are some graphic pictures that will be coming up in a moment. And then we could go back to kind of what you're, there they are. Mm-hmm. And they were pretty bad. And, mm-hmm. you know, it was really hard because so many people, even after you did have your blood flow restored, the doctors still wanted to amputate because there is a low percentage. Once you get wounds of a certain size, even when you restore blood flow, they still can't heal in a timely fashion. There's still the threat of infection. And I think that's what makes this article, Dr. John, even more interesting, is simply the fact that they talk about this hydrochloric acid, became a part of this study with this brand new, they were very lucky. They had the lead PI of a study for this new hydrochloric acid from Spectrum Antimicrobials. They got a breakthrough, if you call it, breakthrough award for wound care last year for 2025. But it just so happens that in Lafayette, Louisiana, which is where she was being treated, that Dr. David Alley was there and he was a cardiothoracic surgeon, but very focused on wound care and was the lead PI on this study for this particular wound care product. He got in his car, right, Jay?
7: Yes.
24: He got in his car and drove, 2.5 hours to hand deliver this product to Opelousas to the vascular surgeon who is a wound care specialist, Dr. Thibodeau.
7: Yes. It was nothing short of amazing. It's just the team just lined up perfectly. You know, once we got connected to the right people and we it was just nothing but God for how it lined up so perfectly for her. But this spray was night and day because we had wounds on the other leg that we had to battle previously, and having the spray at our fingertips, we saw the difference. You know, so the other leg took a very long time for the wounds to heal. She had repeated hospital stays on antibiotics long term, and it was difficult. But this the utilizing and having access to this spray, they would literally, you would see the biofilm just wipe out in front of your face.
24: Coming up next right here on the Heart of Innovation, we'll have more with Mama Joyce and Jay and this incredible limb-saving story that's next right here on KDOW and the Heart of Innovation. Don't go away.
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17: This week we feature interventional cardiologist Dr. John Phillips from Ohio Health, sharing a big lesson he learned while treating blocked leg arteries in a patient with peripheral artery disease.
0: This was a case from earlier this week when we were assessing, when we brought a patient in for what's called a PTAB, so the percutaneous arterial bypass. So basically this person had a blocked artery in the thigh, unfortunately had stents put in a very calcified artery, and the stents, they didn't, what we call, prep the vessel well enough. So the stents never expanded. And so I didn't put these stents in, cause I would admit it if I did, but we probably tried to open them 3 or 4 times and that just keeps re-narrowing. So I said, let's bring you in for this minimally invasive bypass surgery. And I knew that the gentleman had calcific artery disease kind of throughout, and he had some calcium in the arteries in the aorta and then the big branching vessels that come off it called the iliac arteries. But the issue with this procedure is it takes a little bit larger tube to kind of get the device in, and you have to, if you're treating the right leg, you put the tube in on the left and you go up and then around and down. And we could not get this tube up and around. And Dr. Lim, you would appreciate this. The aorta was so calcified, even after we used shockwave, so lithotripsy to open up the calcium, his entire aorta was swinging back and forth. And whenever you see that I get sphincter tetany, you know, yeah. I have to like change your underwear. And so we kind of say the aorta doesn't take a joke very well. So if you put a hole in the aorta there or those iliacs, you're in trouble. And it was a cautionary tale for us because we stopped. Actually, we said, you know what, we are going to hurt this person. We cannot get this up and around. And we had to fix the arteries on the way out. But it was a little bit of humble pie for me because I kind of said, we can do this. But you know, at the end of the day, we're always going to do what's right for the patient, what's safe for the patient. So we stopped. Now we have to, you know, think of plan B for them. So that's what I learned this week. Use caution with heavy calcification.
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18: SRN News, I'm John Scott. In Michigan, the final tally shows Abdul El-Sayed wins the Democratic nomination for U.S. Senate in a nationally watched race. A man arrested who was walking the grounds and appeared to be monitoring security planning at President Trump's California golf course ahead of his visit. The man was taking photos and video and had a 16-round magazine of ammunition in his pocket and a loaded pistol in his car. The 38-year-old was charged with several felonies, including second-degree robbery and possessing a prohibited firearm. Wildfire smoke from Washington, Oregon, and Canada expected to worsen air quality across western Washington at least through midweek. In consumer news, Jetstar plans to charge passengers for using overhead compartments starting in February 2027. That charge will be $25. This is SRN.
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27: 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Once again, here's Emmy Award-winning journalist Kim McNicholas and interventional cardiologist Dr. John Phillips.
0: Welcome back, everybody. Thanks for hanging with us today. Again, you know, I think it's important, since we're highlighting this case of Mama Joyce and the advocacy for daughter and family and the support structure, and I think just kind of continuing to claw at the notion of, or I guess push back against the notion of amputation. But so we've talked about this before, and we talk about the mortality rate with people that have chronic limb-threatening ischemia, which is about anywhere from 11 to maybe 15% of the 220 plus million people worldwide that have peripheral arterial disease. So let's say 10%. So let's say 20 million people or so. You know, the mortality rate's upwards at 5 years of 60%. And one of the things that we've made progress in is, I think, having these multidisciplinary care teams. Obviously, Kim and your team are helping for advocacy, but it still goes with one of the things that always kind of still gets me is I think it's around 20% of patients have a, you know, their kind of first vascular procedure is an amputation. And we're still, I mean, we're doing better, but we're not doing good enough. And I think, you know, Jay, you were saying this during the break, if it hadn't been for Kim and her team, Mama Joyce, you'd probably be in a different situation right now. Is that fair to say?
4: That's fair to say, yes.
0: Yeah. And so, you know, you just, you guys are thankful, but there's probably thousands of people out there and hopefully they're listening. And so what would you tell like somebody listening at where, you know, maybe they are in that abyss and it's dark and they're not, there's no light around. Like what would you tell them to do? How would you motivate them to try to get them thinking that there are options out there for me or my loved one?
7: Well, actually what I wish we would have done sooner was found you guys, you know, so, if you can't advocate for yourself, maybe look for an advocating a group that can advocate for you, because that's what changed things for us. The advocacy, being able to educate yourself on that. I know that not everybody's going to be able to do what we did. I like stopped everything. My husband and I stopped everything. Right. You know, like I gave up my job. My husband's retired, but we stopped everything. We put all hands on deck and committed to my mom healing. I know not everybody's going to be able to do that, but I think that helped my mom's situation as well. And being able to, you know, educate myself, I learned how to read blood work. You know, I studied on doing that. You know, at the point I joke about it, if I could just go and take the test and become a doctor, maybe I could just pass it now, because I've done so much research on trying to do it. It got to the point where doctors were asking me because I was starting to ask the questions, was I a doctor? But I focused all of my energy and efforts to learning my mom's medical situation, learning how she reacted on certain things. And then with Kim educating me on the background, it became full circle. So
0: can I ask, sorry to interrupt, but did you use Claude or ChatGPT or any AI tools to kind of help guide you?
7: I didn't at the time. Now, if she was doing it, I probably would have used ChatGPT. But I did not. I just, you know, my background, I'm a researcher for my background. I'm the chief transportation officer for the region. I write a lot of policy. I write ordinances. I've written patents before. So I just use my background to do research. I read books. I just put the effort and time in to focus solely on my mom's health and healing, and anything that could help in her situation, I was able to do it. Even to the point is I saw that red light therapy had some promising on doing blood flow. So I asked the doctors, I have a medical grade red light therapy instrument. I asked them, can I bring it in the hospital? And they let me put it in the hospital. Topical oxygen, I found out that helped. So I had like anything that...
0: You drive the doctors crazy.
7: Yeah, I probably did, but I was nice. They allowed me, you know, to do it. They say yes.
24: There's always a right way to do it, right? I always say, if you ask the right question in the right way, you get the right answer. But she breezed over just something I think is very important, because I'm proud of my sister, that she has applied for a patent for this topical oxygen therapy that she created for her mom because she found a gap. And actually, we just had confirmation and affirmation for what you were doing from Dr. David Dexter from Centara Health, who was like, wait a minute, what are you doing? This is amazing. And coming up next, right here on the Heart of Innovation, we'll have final thoughts on the story, the moral of the story, with Mama Joyce and Jay. So stay with us right here on the Heart of Innovation on KDOW. Don't go away.
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17: This week we feature vascular surgeon Dr. Sung-Ho Lim from Rush Hospital in Chicago, Illinois, sharing the importance of walking as medicine to improve leg circulation and prevent plaque from building up in your arteries that would stop you in your tracks. Blocked arteries in the legs is known as peripheral artery disease, and we all have it as we age. That's why it's important to walk and help your body build natural bypasses around any significantly narrowed or blocked vessels to protect your feet.
9: I had a patient like in their like 60s, and she was like, you know, she's thinking about like retiring in next like a year or two. But she told me that, hey, Doc, like I have been like using a Metra to commute to my work. And recently I have a hard time to go to the station. And then when I take a Metra to Chicago downtown, I have very hard time to now walk to the office. And she came to see me and she has a blockage in the groin and a little bit higher level. And I told her, hey, listen, if I do your operation now, you probably can walk. But my goal is to delay my first operation / intervention as late as possible in your life. Because if I intervene now, you may have another problem 5 years here later or 10 years later. Then we have to do another one. So I told her, you need to walk. Because the patient usually doesn't know, hey, when I have a pain from peripheral vascular disease, should I walk more to push myself or should I stop because I have a pain? So I told her to keep walk through the pain. And she, after like 2 years, she still hasn't gotten anything done by me and she's still working. And she can walk to the Metra station. She go to the office and she's able to come back. And she told me, hey, Doc, now I can walk to the work and I'll continue to work until I become 65. So here is how I explain to my patient. So when you see like a bodybuilder do a workout to make a big arm and they keep doing it until they cannot do anymore. They have pain. They still do lift the heavy stuff. And they stop when they can't do anymore. And as soon as the pain goes away, they do it again. That's how you train your body. So same thing applies to your walking. You walk until you can't walk anymore. And rest when you cannot walk anymore. And then as soon as pain goes away, you walk again. And push yourself 30 minutes every day. Then like 2 to 3 months later, your walking distance will be much improved.
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0: Welcome back, everybody. And again, I always say it, we're rounding third base here, 4 minutes left on the show. Mama Joyce.
4: Yes.
0: Some final thoughts on this whole journey and really... Maybe two things that you'd like to share with our audience about, you know, how, I guess, how about this? One of the darkest moments and then one of the brightest moments.
4: Okay, one of the darkest moments was when I was getting ready to go to Lafayette. It was like about 11:30. And that particular day, the other doctors were saying, the doctors at the hospital were saying my daughter was delusional. She couldn't take me out of the hospital. They would not release me from the hospital. But between she and Kim and my other play daughter, they were persistent and consistent. And they said that they were going to get me out of the hospital. So it happened like about 11:40 or so on that particular night, right before 12 o'clock, that they got me out and they got me to Lafayette. And one of the brightest moments was when I talked to Dr. Amit Amin. He was able to open up my arteries. There were three. One was closed 100% and two were closed 90%. And he was able to give me blood flow in all those three arteries that was blocked, and where the other doctor said from that it had to be amputated. But he was the only doctor at that time saying, all the other doctors who said it had to be amputated, he says, no, I have blood flow. Everything's going good. And I don't need an amputation. So he was the only one doctor out of all the other doctors. He was on that one doctor said that, no, that she's not going to need amputation.

0: to Napa Valley, and we met in person. I mean,
1: You
0: the anticipation, I had nerves. It was like this buildup that, and when I saw you and we brought Jay on, I wish we recorded it because we didn't. And I was, oh, Zoe, we didn't. But we, I mean, what was that like for you? Because for me, there was nothing like a Mama Joyce hug. And that was like, it was such, like, everything just came together for me
1: Korea.
0: at that
1: It was
0: moment.
1: for real. It was a for real hug. And you know, I didn't know who I was looking for, so you were the only one sitting down at the time. I just said, Kim. And when I said,
2: What'd you
1: Kim,
2: guys
1: you
2: do
1: got
2: there?
1: to
2: What
1: say,
2: were you doing
1: look
2: in
1: up.
2: Napa?
1: Excuse me.
2: What
1: What were you doing?
2: were you guys doing in
1: Oh,
2: Napa?
1: my goddaughter, who is my great niece, graduated from law school at the University of San Francisco. So I
2: Oh,
1: went out to
2: very
1: support
2: good.
1: her. And as a matter of fact, she just finished taking the exam to
0: The
1: be
0: bar.
1: the bar Tuesday, Wednesday night. So now she said it went okay. So now we're waiting to November to hear the results. But she's a smart one. And she was just, the whole family came just about. At least 20, 30 people from all over the United States came to be with her. So we all went out there to support her.
2: That's
1: That's why I
2: amazing.
1: was there.
2: That's amazing.
0: It's
1: And
0: amazing.
1: it was just a
0: Thank you so
1: blessing to
0: much.
1: meet Kim. Yes, it was a blessing. And I thank God that I got the opportunity to meet.
0: And me too. And you know, you come into our network at the Global PAD Association. It's not just family, we're family.
1: That's
0: And
1: right.
0: I just love you both and so thankful for this journey alongside you. If you have questions about PAD, on deck for amputation, you want to prevent it, poor
2: You've been
0: circulation, your
2: listening
0: legs,
2: to
0: call the
2: The Heart
0: Lifesaver
2: of an
0: Hotline.
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4: I'm Dan Lody with Your Money Now. Good earnings reports have led the Dow Industrials higher today as part of mixed results on Wall Street. The Dow is currently up right around 500 points. Meanwhile, the Nasdaq in the red down more than 100. The Trump administration says it has refunded $100 billion in tariff revenue, which was struck down by the Supreme Court. The total represents about 60% of the $166 billion collected in 2025 using the International Emergency Economic Powers Act. As of July 31st, U.S. Customs and Border Protection had received more than 252,000 refund declarations covering over 25 million import entries. Bank of America is making a bigger commitment to keep its employees healthy. On CNBC this morning, CEO Brian Moynihan noted that the bank is spending over $250 million annually on GLP-1 drugs for its employees and calling it a good investment. That's Your Money Now.
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1: News this hour from Town Hall. I'm John Scott. Speaking to reporters on Tuesday, President Trump says a deal to reopen the Strait of Hormuz could come as early as today.
2: Tomorrow.
3: Could happen. Tomorrow is the next day.
2: Tomorrow.
3: A lot of progress has been made.
2: What?
3: And they called me and they said, please, let's talk. They want to talk. The funny thing is they never mentioned that. They always say, we're not talking. But they called. They wanted to talk. We've been talking. They want to make a deal. They do not want to be hit. This was the biggest hit since World War II, as I said. They did not, and they saw it happening. They saw all the goods being loaded. So everything, they knew exactly what was happening. I think they'd be very smart to make a deal. We'll see what happens.
1: The president said this is Iran's last chance. A heavily armed man who was checking out security at Trump National Golf Club in Rancho Palos Verdes, California, ahead of the president's visit there, is under arrest. Correspondent Laura Winters.
4: The 38-year-old facing five charges, including a felony, staff spotting him scoping out security on Friday prior to the president's visit there on Tuesday. Court documents say the suspect was wearing an earpiece while taking pictures and videos of security guards and surveillance cameras on the property. The suspect returned again on Saturday, and that's when he was arrested. Detectives finding bullets in his pocket and a loaded gun in his car. When they search his home, they find a rifle, body armor, and a notebook reportedly containing disturbing statements about the president.
1: That is correspondent Laura Winters. Abdul El-Sayed wins the Michigan Democratic Senate primary. Republicans face their own test in Michigan in the governor's race, where the president's handpicked a candidate, U.S. Representative John James, defeated Perry Johnson, a wealthy, free-spending outsider. And wildfire smoke from Washington, Oregon, and Canada expected to worsen air quality across western Washington. That will be at least through midweek. More from
0: cable news. 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
8: I'm Lauren Simonetti, and this is the Fox Business Report.
9: The major averages are mixed in afternoon trading and have paired from bigger, earlier gains. Tech and healthcare are among the leading sectors, while energy is lagging as oil prices slip, with West Texas Intermediate crude under $76 a barrel. The Magnificent Seven big cap tech stocks are mostly higher, with Nvidia leading the charge. Its stock is up nearly 4% after Elon Musk said that a space exploration company would only use Nvidia chips going forward. Shares of Eli Lilly are rising 3% after the drug maker reported a 48% year-over-year jump in quarterly revenue that beat analyst estimates, and Lilly increasing its full-year revenue guidance. Its blockbuster weight loss drugs Mounjaro and Zepbound driving the results, which Citi analysts said is proof that the diabetes and weight loss markets are still growing. That's your Fox Business Report. I'm Hillary Barsky, invested in you.
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13: Good afternoon, fellow investors, and welcome back to another edition of Invest Talk. This is our Tuesday, August 4th, 2026 edition. A lot to unpack in this hour. Another nice move in markets overall. and a lot to really look at from the rotation in markets that is getting a little bit of counter trend bounce currently. Will that stick? You have big earnings announcements after hours from the likes of SpaceX and others. And earnings season is slowly winding down. We're mostly through it. But geopolitical headlines continue to bounce around the market. And a lot of economic headlines are kind of buried. So we're going to dig into what really matters in markets today and hopefully give you a better sense of what matters to your particular situation, how to make good decisions by filtering out the noise and focusing on the realities on the ground. That's what we are here to help you with. And we're going to bring you a lot of topics that we think are important, but your topics are the most important. So I encourage you to give me a call at 888-99-CHART. Now, in just a bit, we'll talk about today's market performance and run down the show topics for the hour. But as usual, we'll tackle this first caller question now.
2: Just a quick question about Modine, M-O-D. Just been watching it for a while. I know it peaked a lot of tech back at June, and I just wanted to know if it was a good time to get into it now with its recent pullback. We'll be listening on the show. Thank you.
13: All right, looking at Modine Manufacturing. M-O-D is the symbol. This is a name that manufactures and sells heat transfer systems and components for thermal management products. So as you might know, maybe you know, maybe you don't, but AI data centers produce a lot of heat, running all those chips for hours on end, 24/7, 365. Produces a lot of heat. The heat of the electricity has to go somewhere, and it tends to potentially overheat the systems and damage the chips, damage the infrastructure, etc. So it's important for heat to transfer away from those chips so that those products can last longer. So that's where Modine comes in, and that's why their business has boomed. They only made $1.23 in 2021, then nearly $2 in 2022, $3.25 in 2023, $4 in 2024, then $5 last year, and supposed to make $7.64, and then $11.18 this year. Now, the stock is at $201. So based on forward-looking earnings, you're talking high teens multiple, which for a company's revenue growth is in the mid to high teens. I actually think this is a reasonable value. Another reason I'm kind of okay with it is its market cap, $10 billion. They have very little debt in their balance sheet, so very clean balance sheet. Now, their free cash flow, it did peak in 2023, so beginning of 2024 at about $155 billion. Its cash from operations at $262 million, though, which is an all-time high. So they're obviously spending on manufacturing, their own CapEx to fulfill the demand for the AI space. So I don't necessarily dislike that. Now, they are issuing more shares. They're not buying back shares. I would like to see them do that, especially since they don't pay a dividend. But I do think you are at pretty decent support. It's come down from 320. Now we're at 201, like I said. I think there's another level down to about 165 where, you know, if you get another leg lower, that's probably an area I would probably want to pick this up. This is where it broke out back in from the fall last year. So I kind of like the name. I like the business, although the return equity is 13%. Not amazing, but certainly strong. And it has been strong really since 2022. So I'm going to give Dean a thumbs up. Between here and say about 165 in that range, I would be picking up more of Modine Manufacturing, MOD. Now, yesterday we had a great show. It was Luke and myself. We looked into the story about GLP-1s and the ripple effect it's having on not only the healthcare market, but supply chains and logistics. We also answered questions a question about AstraZeneca. And if you happen to miss it, go check it out. The best way to get every show is to follow Invest Talk wherever you get your podcast. Now, we have a lot of ground to cover over the next 45 minutes or so, and time permitting, we'll get to all of it. My main focus point today concerns the story. Our prediction markets legal. The Kalshi lawsuit and what it means for investors. New York is suing prediction market platform Kalshi, calling it an illegal gambling operation. Even as sophisticated traders pour into these markets using AI bots, advanced data strategies, etc., we examine what this might mean for information pricing and whether they belong in an investor's toolkit. In addition, I want to look at the fracturing of our global financial system and who will be the first to fall prey to a financial system that is becoming ever more nationalized, decentralized, etc. And so we're going to look at that topic. In addition, we're going to look at data centers. Politicians are feeling the pressure. And how might this impact the growth of data centers as well? We also have questions submitted via our voice bank. One is on Roth IRAs and the other is on the Aberdeen All Commodities Long Dated Strategy. K1 Free BCD is the symbol. And then we'll look at some questions that came in via the comment section over on the Invest YouTube channel as well. But we're going to head into a quick break. Please remember you can call anytime and leave your question on the Invest Talk voice bank. And if you're looking via our live stream or possibly on AM 1220 in the Bay Area, you can call right this second at 888-99-CHART. Up next, I'll comment on today's market activity.
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13: 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So I get to ask your question on today's show. Nice little bounce back for the market. Continuation from yesterday's rally. S&P was up about 1.8%. NASDAQ about 2.6%. The Russell 2000 up 1.85%. The Dow lagged up 1.7% on the day. So quite the move in markets. If you go look at what led the rally, pull that up here. A lot of the chip names that had sold off as there was an unwind from the, what's the fund? Leopold Aschenbrenner. I forgot the name of the fund. But they got liquidated for sellers, and you can see what kind of snapback you had from that low as the short sellers had a cover. You got a big rally here. Now we have SpaceX. With SpaceX after hours, that's down about 6% on pretty bad news around its cash burn. I think it was like $20 billion for the quarter, something crazy. So clearly, that's going to be down. Could drag the market down tomorrow, but today was a decent day. Amazon was the only one that lagged down 2.3%. But you had Google, Microsoft, Apple all up over 1%. Same with Tesla, NVIDIA up 2.5%. Names like Broadcom up 6.6%. Micron up 7%. So once again, a lot of the names that have down 30, 40, 50% from their recent high, getting bounce back here. Now we'll see if this continues, if it can hold. But right now it's looking a bit better. You had treasuries were firmer with yields down. That certainly helped. The fact that the treasury market holding together. Maybe there was worries about what's going on in Japan, and maybe that was pushing rates higher. But overall, that potential boogeyman is put to bed for the moment, and you're getting that bounce back rally. Gold was up 1.5% on the day, silver up 4.1%, Bitcoin up 2.2% on the day, WTI down 5.7% as there continues to be some sort of momentum towards a deal in the Middle East. You know, who knows how this goes. Tomorrow is always a new day, and there could be another threat. So this is likely to continue to bounce back and forth for some time, as I've said, for a number of months now. Dollar index was flat. On the economic front, you did have, there was the JOLTS number. Where is it? There we go. JOLTS number fell 178,000 to 7.35 million in June. That's from down from a downwardly revised 7.5 million job openings in May. So the print was a bit below consensus. Quits and layoff rates were unchanged at 2%, however, and hiring improved 0.1%, so not a big move on that front. You had downgrades of Walmart and Nike from Oppenheimer on pharmacy headwinds, peak valuations, and elevated expectations. That's for Walmart. Nike downgraded from neutral on a lingering financial impact of the company's win now turnaround strategy, and just shows that both of those names can, the tide can turn at any point. You know, what's interesting about Nike, though, for me is, yes, it was downgraded, but it was only down 2.6% of the day. It didn't make a new low. I'll be interested to see if this can hold. The technicals are starting to look a bit better. Now, I'm not calling a bottom in Nike, but it's always interesting to me when there's downgrades on a name and it doesn't move down much, especially after a long, long downtrend. So we'll see what that looks like in the coming weeks. What else did we get? We are getting July's ADP number tomorrow. Expectation is 75,000 increase after June's 98,000 increase. Jobless claims on Thursday, and then, of course, Friday's non-farm payroll report. The expectation is about 100,000 jobs created following June's 57,000 rise, with unemployment rate looks like it should be flat. So what else did we get? We had June factory orders. They were down 0.3% month over month, which was much worse than consensus. So I thought that was of note. But a nice bounce back in markets. Once again, we'll see if this can hold. And if it can, then maybe this was all we wrote with the recent market volatility as we head into the end of, or the backside of summer. Let's go answer a YouTube question. Celine Marie says, I own MTDR. For 2 years, I'm down 10%. Forward earnings are projected to weaken in 27, and some analysts have lowered their targets. The target price spread seems wide with 94 high and 54 low. Is this a good time to pick more up or find an exit? My current position is 2.5% of my portfolio. Okay, so first off, never, and this goes for all of you, not just this listener, never rely on analyst price targets. They are notoriously all over the board. They're horrible. There's no guidance. There's nothing of value to gain from it. Now, if you're talking about where earnings are headed, yes, that has value. But, you know, with the way they don't know where the market's going to price that earnings. Is it 15 times earnings, 20, 50, 80? Who knows, right? That they don't know that. There's a lot of other factors that go into that. What these analysts are focused on are what's the earnings of this company going forward? And that's a good of these analysts projections. Now for Matador, they are in the oil and gas space. Earnings are supposed to be 7.11 this year, 8.20 next year. Now let's come down. Let me look at this compared to the broader. Yeah, it's underperforming the broader space. It's an E&P name, which I don't really like. I'll just move on. I think there, if you want exposure to oil and gas, as I said before, I want pipelines, I want refineries, I want that type of business. Not an EP, so I'm selling. Now, our 24/7 Invest Talk voice bank never closes. You can get your question right now at 888-99-CHARK.
18: KDOW.biz. I'm Dan Loney with Your Money Now. The private sector added just 44,000 jobs during July, according to ADP. Almost all of those job adds came from the healthcare sector. Goods-producing industries posted a net loss of 3,000. In terms of the size of company, those employing fewer than 50 people added the most jobs last month at 23,000, and people switching jobs saw a 7% jump in pay, the most since last August. Mixed results for Disney from last quarter. Earnings per share a beat at $2.06. Revenue a slight miss at $25.25 billion. The overall entertainment segment revenue, including traditional TV and movies, saw revenue rise 6%. It also said that Disney has sold out its inventory of commercials for next year's Super Bowl, which will be on ESPN and ABC. Wall Street with mixed results so far today. The Dow Industrial Average is up more than 450 points. NASDAQ in the red, down more than 100. And that is Your Money.
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13: Let's talk a little bit about the payment system, not just here in the United States, but globally. Last month, actually in June, Jameson Greer, our top trade official, complained that Pix, it's a brilliant instant payment system, unfairly advantaged American firms such as Visa and MasterCard because it was something that favored cross-border payments from Brazil into other countries. And in conjunction with that comment, America proposed an extra 25% tariff on Brazil in response. Now, this isn't an anomaly. This is something that Treasury Secretary Scott Bessent says is economic statecraft in the 21st century, in which global access to the dollar and American economy is no longer unconditional. We're putting tolls. So it should not be shocking that other countries are looking for alternatives, mainly to the SWIFT system, but also Visa and MasterCard. In January, chair of the European Parliament's Economic and Monetary Affairs Group, warned that a hostile America could cut off access to payment infrastructure. She said, quote, "You won't be able to say you weren't warned," and urged Europe to build its own payment alternatives. President of the ECB, Christine Lagarde, also said, quote, "It's important for all of us to have digital payment under our control." So it's no longer just China and Russia that is starting to fear the control of America over the global economy. It's almost every country in the world thinking of how can we diversify ourselves away from the U.S. system. Because most countries now have a difficult relationship with the United States. Now, after we sanctioned Russia during the start of the Ukraine war, they shifted their own systems to its own messaging system and card network called Mir, trying to build its own cross-border infrastructure as well. And once again, from South America to Central to Europe, all around the world, it's about diversification. So it's not just about the dollar's role in the global financial system. It's more about payment infrastructure. That's an easier way to diversify out of American dominance in the global economy. So, like I said, China and Russia is no longer an outlier. And when you think about who will lose in this scenario, it's most likely American payment networks. So make sure if you're looking at those names, you heed caution. And then I looked at a performance of Visa and MasterCard over the past few years compared to the broader market. It's drastically underperforming, and I think this is a big reason why. Let's keep things moving and pivot to the InvestTalk Voice Bank for another question right now.
0: Hey, can I have your opinion on buying this stock for a long-term investment? N-E-M. N-E-M. Thank you so much.
13: All right, looking at Newmont Mining, NEM is the symbol. One of the largest miners out there. Earnings are supposed to be $9.46 this year, up from $6.89 last year and $3.48 the year before, and $1.61 the year before that. Why? Because gold and silver prices are going up. Now, they also mine for copper and zinc. Let me look at the breakdown here. Lead, silver. So it's a pretty big miner. Let's see. This wants to load. There we go. That's different mines. That's not what I wanted. It's not giving me the breakdown here. I'll have to look deeper. But the point is, they're doing very well. Now, stock is pulling back because of gold prices pulling back. The whole space is pulled back. But overall now, if you're going based on next year's earnings of 1062, and this is the case for a lot of these mining companies, gold mining companies, this gold is pulled back. So they're not making quite as much money as they were just a couple of quarters ago. Growth is certainly slowing, but it's at a very high level compared to the stock price. Trading at 9x forward-looking earnings. Very, very cheap. So if I'm, it's $103 billion valuation, but it's about $10 billion in free cash flow and about $6 billion of net cash on its balance sheet. Yes, Newmont for a long-term hold. I give it a big, big thumbs up. Thanks for the call. Next Invest Talk, we'll look into the story. Iran's peace signals and market volatility. How to invest when headlines move markets. Markets are getting whipsawed as Trump puts on strikes, calls off strikes. Who knows how that's all going to go? But how do you react to it, or should you? That story is for tomorrow. But for now, I'm Justin Klein, and we're ready to take your calls now or anytime at 888-99-CHART.
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1: With SRN News, I'm John Scott. Multiple people are reported dead after a mass shooting. It happened in North Carolina. Deputies with the Caswell County Sheriff's Office were dispatched to Prospect Hill, an unincorporated town. The North Carolina State Bureau of Investigation says several people have been killed. The world is watching and waiting. President Trump says a deal to reopen the Strait of Hormuz could come as early as today. Iran and Oman appear to be inching toward an agreement on that waterway. It could ease pressure on the global economy and potentially help bring an end to the war. Missouri Congressman Wesley Bell wins a Democratic primary rematch against former Representative Cori Bush. In western Missouri, Republicans pick State Senator Rick Bratton to try to unseat Democratic Representative Emmanuel Cleaver. Republicans already hold 6 of Missouri's 8 congressional seats. This is SRN.
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25: 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In the early days, InvestTalk was Jerry Klein and Steve Peasley. Now the torch has been passed and a new generation of hosts is on the job. Justin Klein and Luke Guerrero. So when you've got finance and investment questions, don't forget to call InvestTalk, 888-99-CHART.
13: Now, our main focus point today is about the prediction markets and if they are legal. And according to the state of New York and an increasingly high number of states, the answer is no. They're actually suing the prediction market platform Kalshi for billions of dollars, calling it an illegal, unlicensed gambling operation. This was filed last week. So Kalshi and other platforms argue they're federally licensed and regulated. States have no authority to govern. So there's certainly a battle going on here. And I think New York has a pretty good case. New York's gambling laws protect children from underage betting and help combat gambling addictions. That's why state laws are put in place. And a quote from an official says, no matter what they call themselves, prediction markets like Kalshi are gambling platforms, plain and simple. By ignoring our laws, Kalshi is running an illegal operation harming New Yorkers in the process. I think there's clearly a case here because these are gambling platforms by definition. State officials say that the prediction markets meet the legal definition of gambling because the outcome of the events on which its users are betting are uncertain and outside the control of the bettor or hinge on a game of chance. Now, you could say maybe it doesn't hinge on a game of chance, but that's if it said and hinges on a game of chance. It says or. So the outcome's uncertain. That's true. And outside control of the bettor. You would think that'd be true, but there's obviously a lot of insider gambling going on here as well. Insider betting, insider waging, whatever you want to call it. And we know that Kalshi and these other betting markets, they're not obtaining state gambling licenses. But if they ever have to, then that would be a big hurdle. All these different states with different rules, different disclosure requirements, etc. They have to get licenses, all of that. It also says, hey, these people are, these companies are allowing people as young as 18 to bet when New York requires mobile sports betting users to be at least 21. So I don't see a way around this eventually. Certainly they have the federal government on their side. In February, Trump's appointee, the Federal Commission, declared that the agency will no longer sit idly by while states aim to regulate or ban prediction markets and undermine the agency's exclusive jurisdiction. So the federal government is saying, no, no, these are okay. We are completely fine with them. There's no safeguards. There's no real regulation around it to prevent insider trading and all of that. This is a federally governed thing, and the states have no place here. But the states disagree. They continue to battle, and I think they continually will. Now, their argument is there's no house. It's just allowing, basically, people to trade one side of the bet or another, and they're taking a cut. But that's very similar to how gambling works when, you know, the casino collects their VIG is really how they make money. Now, it's not just, like I said, New York. It's Connecticut, Arizona, Illinois, and many others across the country are filing suit as well. Now, is this something you should watch to maybe handicap an outcome so that you can place better trades in the market? I think there's some value in it, but to say what one misnomer is that, oh, if it says 62% chance that this happens, that's really what it is. Well, it could be thinly traded, and that's just how one side or the other. You see this in sports where lines for popular teams usually are way off because popular teams get bet on more, because they have a bigger fan base, it's emotional, so oftentimes they take the wrong side of the trade, and it gets kind of offsides. And so that can happen in this arena as well, where people come to these prediction markets with their bias, whether that's political, or maybe they made a trade that they're trying to hedge or counter, whatever that might be, and it may not be a true indication of the odds of a certain outcome. And then we also know that there's plenty of insider trading going on here. So unless you have some insider information, which I'm not encouraging anyone to go bet using that insider information, but unless you have an edge in that way, you're going to be behind the eight ball. So it's probably not going to be very profitable for you to bet with these on these platforms. Yeah, I would be very careful about using them. You can very easily get addicted. It is gambling. No matter what they want to call it, prediction markets, whatever, you're betting. You're placing a bet that, unless, once again, you have inside information, you are probably going to, in the long run, lose. It's not like the markets where money flows from ownership of a business to the shareholders through a dividend, buybacks, etc. That's when, you know, you gain value. but don't use these prediction markets as a tool to build wealth. Now let's pivot back to the Best Stock Voice Bank. You know the number, 8899-CHART.
17: Question about a Roth IRA account. If I would, when I open it, I put $1,000 in for the first 5 years, each year $1,000. At the end of 5 years, will I be able to pull out the full $5,000 or just that first $1,000 initial, I guess, deposit? So I know you got to wait 5 years. I don't know if the account has to be open 5 years or the money that you had put in, do you have to wait 5 years to pull that out? Hope you understand the question. Thank you.
13: I do understand the question, and it is a very good question. Yes. So with a Roth IRA, you can take your contributions out at any time, granted that the Roth IRA has been open for 5 years or more. So it's the entire contribution, the entire $5,000 in your case, right? $1,000 a year for 5 years. After 5 years are up, you can now take that $5,000 out, the original contribution, now not the growth of it. So that $5,000 total contribution is now, say, $7,500 over 5 years, you can't take out the $2,500 unless you're over 59 and a half. But the original $5,000, yes, you can take it all. It's not just the first $5,000. Sorry, not the first $1,000 you talked about. Are we going to go to another question? Ah. Here's another voicemail from 888-99-CHART.
2: 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A question about Entergy Corporation, ticker symbol ETR. What would be a good entry point? Thank you. Bye-bye.
13: All right, looking at Entergy. Entergy generates, transmits, and distributes electricity. It is a utility company. Take a look at the size here, about $50 billion market cap, so not small. It's an electric and natural gas utility operating in Arkansas, Mississippi, Texas, and Louisiana. Earnings are expected to be up to $5.10 this year, next year, $4.40 this year, $3.91 last year. It's been in a solid, continuous uptrend. Now, its dividend yield is only 2.3%. To me, I would imagine, I have to go dig a little deeper into this name, but I would imagine that the reason for the revenue growth has to do with AI data centers and the demand for energy, not only electricity, but potentially natural gas that goes into turbines to supply these facilities, because there's certainly not a massive growing population in the areas that they operate, like I said, Arkansas, Mississippi, Texas, Louisiana. So, to me, I think you kind of missed the boat here. I think it's too overpriced. Now, it started to base, slow down, lose momentum recently, and I do expect this to come back in. Let me give you a good price here. I want to give you a level, both from a valuation standpoint and a technical standpoint. So, from a valuation, over the past 10 years... back very far. I would like to get this closer to 10 times enterprise value to EBITDA. Right now it's at about 13 times. So you're talking about roughly 30% lower from here. Let me give you a number. Yeah, I want to pick this up in the 70s. Honestly, yeah, 72 is the number. It's at 108 now. I just think it's overpriced. Yes, it's growing, but, you know, as I said before, will the demand for AI data centers continue to be at this pace? I kind of doubt it, and I think it's gotten a bit ahead of itself, and the market's starting to correct for that reason. So I'm holding off on energy. Entergy would buy it somewhere in the 70s. Now let's pivot back to another voicemail question now.
8: Good morning, Justin and Luke. This is Brad from New Jersey. I'm calling to see what you guys think about Anheuser-Busch, your symbol BUD. I know it's a globally recognized name and they have business all over the world. I picked them up yesterday. Just wanted to see what you guys thought about that. Looking forward to your answer on the podcast. Thank you. Bye-bye.
13: looking at BUD, Budweiser, Anheuser-Busch, I guess you could say. They are out of Belgium, Brussels. Like you said, a global brand. Look here. All their brands are. I'm going to go to their site, but you know how that goes, especially for an alcohol company. Usually these companies, they list their brands pretty quickly. 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There we go, brands. Okay. Budweiser, Corona, Stella, Michelob Ultra, and then you have some other kind of country-specific brands. They own Cutwater, Neutrals. You know, the biggest issue for me is that there's just secular lower demand for alcohol. Now, this has gone up. It's at a reasonable valuation here. Earnings next year is supposed to be $4.91. It's an $84 stock. Estimates are going higher. Let me look at their debt profile. The technicals are fine. I have no issue with the technicals. Once again, my issue is the longer-term secular headwind for the sector as a whole. I do think that these trends tend to continue over the long term, meaning when the younger generation, you're talking about definitely Gen Z and a lot of millennials, I know personally I don't drink. It's just something I've decided to do some years ago. So I'm just not a big fan of drinking. And so I focus on my health, rather be healthy. And so a lot of younger people are doing that, and the older generation tends to be the bigger drinkers, and obviously they're getting older and they're passing away. And so I think there's some issues on that front. So I just don't love it from a long-term perspective. But if you're just talking about trade, it's at a reasonable valuation. Its technicals are strong. So I would be okay with the short-term hold, but not over the long term. Let's go answer another YouTube comment question. It says Jim Leahy says, what are your thoughts on Microchip, MCHP? It trades cheaper than most semiconductor names, but still has good growth. All right, design manufacturers, microcontrollers for high volume embedded control applications. Take a look here. So I think the reason that it's not trading at such high valuations is because their products are not really AI centric. They're more developed for analog and mixed signal applications as opposed to your cutting edge, high end chipsets designed for AI. Not to say they don't have some products in that space, but it's not the majority of their business. Earnings are expected to be strong this year, up 94% to $3.18, then $4.17 next year. So based on forward-looking earnings, you are talking about 20 times, but you know, it's not getting the growth that the NVIDIA is getting, for example. Earnings up 31% next year, 16% on revenue, but NVIDIA is looking at 43% on revenue, 42% on earnings. So that's why those names are trading at a higher multiple, because their growth is certainly better. They have more of an economic moat from a technological standpoint. One of the issues with analog chips is that China is maybe not the most sophisticated when it comes to chip manufacturing, but they are moving up the chain, and they've gotten really good at analog chips overall. And so in many instances they are dumping those chips onto the global market. And so I worry a bit about it. Now, what I will say is, yes, it's cheaper for a reason. Is it cheap enough, I guess, is the question. And overall, though, I'm going to probably say, actually, look at this, get this other forward-looking earnings, 19. Yeah, I would say it's cheap. 19 times forward-looking earnings. Enterprise value, EBITDA, excuse me. Very little debt balance sheet. not hugely profitable, only a 3% return on equity, but cash flow at $760 million. Yeah, I mean, I like it, but I don't love it. No, understand that it's cheap for a reason, because that growth is not as strong. But I do like the cash flow. I do like the balance sheet. I do like the trend in the stock. So let me give Microchip a thumbs up. This is Invest Talk. I'm Justin Klein. We have one goal here each and every weekday is to help you achieve your own version of financial freedom. And our work continues after this final break. So get your questions in now at 888-99-CHART.
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18: I'm Dan Loney with Your Money Now. Shares of Flutter Entertainment, the parent company of FanDuel, are down about 12% today. It announced a slashing of its U.S. profit guidance and the departure of CEO Peter Jackson at the end of the current quarter. Earnings per share missed at 49 cents, but revenue posted a slight beat at $4.33 billion. FanDuel has been losing market share in the U.S. in the last year. Another company is giving credit to the World Cup for better sales in June and July. Outlets operator Tanger is seeing sales up about 5% this year. CEO Steven Yaloff told CNBC that those visitors from other countries for the World Cup wanted a true American experience, and that included things like eating Chick-fil-A or listening to American music, which they found at Tanger outlets. Wall Street indexes remain mixed at this hour. The Dow Industrial Average is up more than 400 points. The NASDAQ is down more than 100. West Texas crude down slightly at $75 a barrel.
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15: Hello, I'm Lauren from Delaware. I have a question about an ETF, BCD. That's a Bloomberg ETF. It's based on commodities. I wonder if you would give me your opinion on it. That's B as in boy, C as in cat, and D as in dog. Thank you. I'll be waiting to hear. Bye.
13: We're looking at BCDs, the Bloomberg, Aberdeen Bloomberg All Commodity Long Dated Strategy. Looks like it is, I have to dig into the details of how this is executed, but no, that's relatively low fee. Here's my thing. I am not a fan of gaining exposure to the raw commodity. There's cost to roll the contracts, and if I'm right, I want more upside. I want to own the name, the best of breed, the best companies that are operating within the most bullish space in the commodity sector. One of the problems with this all commodity is some commodities I'm very bullish long term. Copper, silver, uranium, things like that. Others, not really. Lithium, not really that bullish long term because it's pretty abundant, easy to bring on new supply. And so I don't want to lump in the bad with the good and then the cost of rolling those contracts. Because if you look at the performance over the long term, it's only been around 5 years. Its total return is about 10%. But that's very middling for something like this. The last 3 years is also up 10%.

0: proposals being built throughout the country. Saline Township is a good example of this. It's a $16 billion project dubbed The Barn by developers Oracle, OpenAI, Blackstone, etc. Stretching 250 acres. Now, what's interesting here is that this is in a deeply polarized country. Opposition to data centers is among the few issues that really reunite voters overall. A recent poll of 4,500 people across the country showed just 33% of Americans agree with the statement that it's mainly a good thing to build data centers at a rapid pace. 64% disagree. Two-thirds of Democrats, half of Republicans, and a majority of independents say that they oppose data centers being built in their community. Just 14% say they're okay with data centers being built near them. There are 710 data centers now in operation today in the U.S. and another 1,062 planned projects. Think about that. So nearly 150% increase from where we are today. Most are worried about noise, higher electricity prices, water usage, etc. I think they're right to be concerned. In Michigan alone, 13 data centers are in various stages of planning. And there's huge backlash. And it's not just, once again, one side or the other. I would say both sides are kind of all over the place. They don't know really how to message toward this. And it's going to be very interesting to see how this evolves, because I think this is one of the biggest threats to the data center boom, is that how many are they going to be able to get across the finish line when you have, you know, NIMBY problems across the country. So I wanted to highlight that because it's under discussed in the risks around AI. I'm Justin Klein, reminding you about KPP Financial's parallel investing. 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
7: News this hour from Town Hall. I'm John Scott. Multiple people are reported dead after a mass shooting in North Carolina. Deputies with the Caswell County Sheriff's Office were dispatched to the area of Brooks Road in Prospect Hill, an unincorporated town. The North Carolina State Bureau of Investigation said several people have been killed. Authorities say a man who was arrested at President Trump's Los Angeles area golf course has pleaded not guilty to all charges, including several felonies.
8: The Los Angeles County Sheriff's Department.

0: Department says 38-year-old Janine John Taylor was taking photos and video and had a 16-round magazine with ammunition in his pocket. Authorities recovered a loaded pistol in his car. Taylor was arrested Sunday after appearing to monitor security preparations at Trump National Golf Course 2 days before the president's fundraiser there. Investigators searched Taylor's home in Downey, California, and found several firearms, magazines and ammunition, body armor, and a notebook that contains what authorities describe as concerning statements. I'm Mike Hempen.
1: The world waits on whether there's going to be a deal on reopening the Strait of Hormuz. President Trump says an agreement with Iran could be imminent. Florida Senator Rick Scott tells the Salem Radio Network the Senate moving forward with a deal with former NIH Director Anthony Fauci, who refused to answer any questions about COVID.
2: The Homeland Security Committee, which I'm on, we're going to hold him in contempt, and that will get referred to the Department of Justice. Then they'll make a decision what they're going to do. Remember, Steve Bannon and Peter Navarro went to jail over the same, basically, you know, not being willing to answer questions.
1: And a contempt finding could open the door to a federal investigation. That's into whether Fauci had a valid constitutional right against self-incrimination when he refused to answer lawmakers' questions at a hearing on the COVID-19 pandemic. More on these stories from townhall.com.
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1: Representative Chuck Edwards is dropping out.
5: North Carolina Republican Congressman Chuck Edwards has withdrawn from his re-election campaign days after the House Ethics Committee recommended that he be censured for unprofessional and inappropriate conduct towards two young female aides. The 65-year-old Edwards has denied any of his conduct was intended as a sexual or romantic advance, but the committee says his behavior would lead a reasonable observer to interpret it as such. Edwards says on social media he made the decision to drop his bid for a third term after much prayer and reflection. I'm Lisa Dwyer.
1: Missouri's top election official rejecting a petition for a statewide referendum on new congressional districts backed by President Trump. Republican Secretary of State Denny Hoskins asserted the petition is unconstitutional. News at townhall.com.
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9: I'm Maria Bartiromo, and this is the Fox Business Report. Stocks are mixed in afternoon trading, with both the Dow and S&P 500 on track to notch fresh record closes, but the tech-heavy Nasdaq is lagging as tech stocks take a breather after yesterday's rally. The Nasdaq is also under pressure from SpaceX and AMD. Shares of Elon Musk's rocket and AI company are tumbling 10%, despite beating second quarter earnings targets, but reported higher revenue spending. Shares of Advanced Micro Devices are falling 6%. The chipmaker reported robust second quarter results, but Musk said that SpaceX would exclusively use NVIDIA chips. NVIDIA stock gaining 4% following his comments, and shares of Alphabet are declining 4% after the Google parent announced a shakeup in its AI leadership division. Several Gemini staffers are departing, including chief scientist Jeff Dean, who has been with the company for 27 years. That's your Fox Business Report. I'm Hillary Barsky, invested in you.
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13: And he can be heard on the Joe Piscopo show, where I just was a guest on Joe's morning show here in the New York City area, the biggest market in the world. This is Bill Gunderson, president of Gunderson Capital Management. I like Joe Piscopo. Him and I are a lot alike, I think. We think the same way and, you know, kind of have the same values and grew up listening to talk radio and great TV and everything. The market right now, the Dow, can you believe it? A brand new high. I told Piscopo, I said, Joe, when I got into the business, the Dow was around 4,000, 3,500. Today it's at 54,724. If that's not a testament to free enterprise and capitalism and free markets, I don't know what is. You've got 54,724 up 638 today. The NASDAQ is up 111 today. Arista Networks is kind of the star there. AMD a little bit on the downside so far. We'll get into that in a bit. The NASDAQ up 112. S&P, all-time high. It's headed for 8,000. Did I not tell you that? My macro outlook every week in the newsletter. The S&P is at 7,786, new all-time high. It's up 50 points. Gold is making a little bit of noise. We'll keep our eye on it. It's up 108 right now. And oil continues to sink. It's at 75.65. So welcome to today's Best Stocks Now show with professional money manager Bill Gunderson, president of Gunderson Capital Management. And I'm not here with Barry Keit today. He's on vacation somewhere in the world, some undisclosed place. I hope he comes back. You know, I kind of miss him. He fills in a lot on some of the tales on these economic reports. We're going to need him for the non-farm payroll report on Friday. We did get the private payroll report. I hate looking at that stuff. It's important, yes, but it's not as fun as looking at stocks hitting new all-time highs. I was a guest here today on the Joe Piscopo show. I did not go to the studio. I phoned in from a remote location. You know, I do my show from all over the country. I carry my radio equipment with me, and wherever I am, in the hotel room or whatever the case may be, an Airbnb, I plug in my radio equipment and I broadcast live, which I'm doing here today. And I did call in to the Piscopo show. He does a morning show in New York City for, I think it's 3 hour show, 4 hour show. Excellent show. You know, the days of morning talk radio, growing up in San Diego, we had some great morning talk radio. We had KFMB with Hudson and Bauer. I loved listening to them. And we had KNX out of Los Angeles with the news. And we had other great stations, KOGO, listening to Roger Hedgecock, former mayor of San Diego. I love talk radio. And I really enjoyed listening to Piscopo today. He's a Jersey guy. He lives on the Jersey Shore. He kept talking about the smell of sausage and pepper sandwiches. on the boardwalk there. And Seaside, I think he called it, Seaside, down in Jersey. I think I'll take a little drive up there someday from Charleston and get one of those sausage sandwiches and have lunch with Piscopo. But my show, which is heard across the country in 13 major markets, will be adding another market here soon, and that's 3 p.m. In New York City on Salem's flagship station, where Piscopo is heard every morning. I told Joe, first I told him about the success story of the market, you know, going from 4,000 to 54,000 during my career in the market. And I also told him, you know, Joe, I just keep things simple. Stocks follow earnings. Indexes follow earnings. Earnings have been going up since 2009, and that's why the market's been going up. But I also said we've been drinking from a fire hose the last few years here with this explosion in earnings coming from the spend on AI. And I told him, just like the gold rush of 49, it's not the gold miners, it's not the AIs, it's not the Anthropics, it's not the SpaceX. You see their earnings report today, or lack thereof? They've got a paltry $7.8 million in sales. $7.8 million in sales and a market cap of $1.66 trillion. It's ridiculous. The stock is down 8 points. But the company selling the picks and the shovels and the Levi's to the gold miners, the Arista Networks, the AMDs, which is down a little bit, the NVIDIAs of the world, the Dells, the Argans, the Seagate, the Western Digitals, et cetera, et cetera. They're on the receiving end of all of this money that is being spent by these companies that someday hope to be profitable. I have my doubts. I really do. As AI becomes more and more of a commodity every single day. And, of course, most of those companies aren't even public yet. They will have big IPOs at some point in time, Anthropic, OpenAI, some of the other second and third tier players. I have no interest whatsoever. I'd rather be owning the picks and shovels right now. We had an explosion to the upside in the market yesterday, Tuesday. On Monday, I sent out several alerts of stocks I was buying, and I said, this is good chart Monday. Lots of good charts in the market, and I listed many stocks that had very good charts. And I think I bought 10 or 11 on Monday, and we had the explosion in the market yesterday. So pretty good call here by Gunderson in this crazy market that we have. Oh, it's being helped by news, falling oil prices, a potential deal out of the Strait of Hormuz. But it still is underpinned by rising earnings. 47% this quarter versus the same quarter. Comparable quarter last year, this will be the best earnings season we've had since some of those quarters coming out of COVID, where the comparisons were very, very easy, obviously, because of the rough quarters we had in early 2020. But this is yes, it's coming from about 25 companies. I can tell you this, the fire hose of earnings pouring in are not coming from Kraft Heinz, which reported today. They're not coming from McDonald's, which reported yesterday. They're not coming from AT&T, nor are they coming from Disney, which reported today. That's a little bit on the worrisome side, that the rest of the market is really, really dull, really, really dull. And all the action is kind of centered in these 20 to 25 stocks. But, hey, it is what it is. It's not like this has not happened before. And who's to say where the next crop of leaders will come from? But right now, it continues to be the picks and shovel companies that the AI companies must spend gobs and gobs of money on to keep up in the AI race. Do you know that memory chips are now sold out? If you want to buy memory chips in the year 2027, next year, sold out. Big sign, sold out. You can't get them. That's how tight this memory market is right now. And, of course, I think we get SanDisk earnings tonight. We'll see how that goes. But I told Piscopo the same thing. I said, Joe, the name of my show is Best Stocks Now. He kept calling it Best Stocks Forever. All right, okay, well, Joe will get it. right eventually. I don't think I can say best stocks forever. I don't think the SEC and whatnot would be too happy with that. Even best stocks now is a tricky one. I'm probably going to have to change the name at some point in time here, but that's for another time. And I told him, I said, Joe, it's just as important for me to identify and warn people of the bad stocks in the market as it is to try to point people to the best stocks in the market. I said, very few people realize that own Disney that over the last 10 years, an investment in Disney has made 1% per year. That includes the dividend. But wait, it gets worse than that. Over the last 5 years, the stock has gone down by 10% per year. Over the last 5 years, and year to date, Disney is down 13%. I said, it's not good to hold stocks like this in your portfolio. It's dead weight. You got to be invested in vibrant, growing, flourishing, well-managed companies with products that are desperately needed in today's marketplace. I gave the example of Lilly. Lilly reported earnings today. I compared it with Disney. Okay. Lilly has put up phenomenal numbers over the last 10 years because of their miracle drug Zepbound. Okay. There is a big difference between Disney and Lilly. Which side of the street you want to be on? I know which side of the street I want to be on. We'll be right back.
14: Maybe you've thought about taking a cruise. Maybe you've even talked yourself out of it. But this is not just another vacation. This is the Gulf of America Cruise. 7 days through the Caribbean with Mike Gallagher, Scott Jennings, Larry O'Connor, Jennifer Horn, and a ship full of people who love this country. 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This November, be there. Text CRUISE to 94878 to book your cabin today.
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19: I'm Dale Loney with Your Money Now. Stocks are mixed, with the Dow Industrials looking to extend its record levels. The Dow is up more than 350 points. The NASDAQ is in the red, down more than 100. West Texas crude down slightly today at $75.27 a barrel. LIV Golf has apparently secured funding to keep that golf league alive. According to CEO Scott McNeil, he didn't mention who the investor was or how much they were contributing, but O'Neill was looking for between $250 and $300 million. He expects the deal to be finalized in September. The funding was necessary after the Saudi Public Investment Fund pulled out earlier this year. Mixed results from the prior quarter issued by Uber. Earnings per share matched Wall Street views at 81 cents. Revenue a slight miss at $14.19 billion. It issued a forecast for bookings and earnings in the current quarter that were below analyst estimates. CEO Dara Khosrowshahi said that the world was a big boost to its ride-hailing business with 8 million tourists.
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0: And welcome back here to the second quarter of today's Best Stocks Now show. And speaking of a fire hose continues to shoot earnings out all over the place. It's almost kind of the epicenter right now of earnings season. It will slow down a little bit next week, but today, yesterday, today, tomorrow are probably three biggest days, and we've got a lot. It's fun to look at these stocks, at least it is for me. I like to look at their track records and see how they've done lately. And, you know, there's so many that I look at and I go, wow, that's terrible. That's a terrible company has performed awful over the years, and it's a real eye-opener. It really is to see these companies that have performed so poorly. And several of them, several soggy stocks, obviously, have reported today. Now, as I said earlier, the memory chip market continues to be tighter than a drum. It is just so tight that now they're sold out until the year, all throughout 2027, sold out. You cannot get memory chips. And it continues to put upwards pressure on these stocks. I think after the close today, I believe SanDisk is going to report. Yes, August the 5th. SanDisk is down 2% right now, but it's one of the biggest winners in the market here so far. If we look at SanDisk right now, which was spun off not too long ago, it went private for a long, long time. I remember when it was a publicly traded company, then it disappeared as a private company, and now it's back, Western Digital, I believe, was the one that took it public again. And I think the guys over, so I think SoftBank also had a lot to do with SanDisk. SanDisk so far this year, 2026, okay, we just talked about some soggy stocks. SanDisk this year so far is up. Performance of SanDisk 2026 year to date, it is up 501%. That's since the beginning of the year. And I don't know what they're going to report today. Somebody sent me a message on Seeking Alpha in my chat room saying, would you sell? Is it okay to hold this through earnings? Well, I just tell you how I handle earnings. It's no different than any other day in the market. You either like a stock or you don't like a stock. And to sell in front of earnings, now watch it go down 27% tomorrow. I don't see that happening. But it could definitely come up a little bit short, like AMD did here today. AMD's down 4% right now. And there is risk as they report earnings. But there's also on the other side, there's a chance that they could just say, wow, we've never seen things so sensational. We think it's going to last till 2030. Who knows? And the stock could go flying higher. So it doesn't make any sense to me to take any kind of action. Maybe buying a stock on the day of earnings, it's a flip of the coin. But if you own the stock already and you like it, it doesn't make any sense to me to be a seller of the stock in front of earnings. I just think you treat it like it's any other day in the market for a good company. So that's the way I handle it. You know, different people, different strokes for different folks, but that's the way I handle it. Okay, now let's take a look at some of these companies here that have reported. I want to begin with our friend Elon Musk and his company called SpaceX. SpaceX is down 8.3% right now. That's down $10.44. I am not a fan of SpaceX whatsoever. SpaceX is now at $114.94 after going public at $135. So it's underwater. is $20 below where it went public at. In addition to that, you've got a lot of the restricted stock that will be coming, those restrictions will be coming off here in the very near future. And I just think you're going to see a whole lot of overhead supply in that stock and a lot of selling pressure as those people are able to get out of the stock that been restricted. Now, the quarter that they reported, there's really nothing to compare it with other than what was expected. They have a little bit in the way of sales, certainly not enough to support a $1.6 trillion in market cap. They don't have any earnings, although the analysts in 2027 are predicting $1.25 in earnings. I'll believe that when I see it. That would put the forward P.E. ratio of SpaceX at about 100 times forward earnings, and we'll see whether or not they can do it. Now, some of the SpaceX permabulls, the Cathie Woods of the world, they're buying and buying and buying all the way down. I don't buy stocks on the way down, and I don't like stocks in the first place that don't have any immediate potential for earnings and growing earnings and growing sales. Now, you're going to see some pretty spectacular comparisons quarter over quarter with SpaceX, but that's because you're starting off with almost nothing. Almost nothing in the way of sales and in the way of earnings. So, yeah, you're going to see 300% increase in earnings. But when you're comparing it with 1 or 2 cents, those are the kind of numbers you get in the early days. So suffice it to say, I continue to not be a fan of SpaceX, SPCX. Instead, I like the companies that are supplying SpaceX. I'm sure you could go on AI, the commodity AI, choose whichever supplier you want. Are you listening to Grok? Are you listening to Gemini? Are you listening to ChatGPT? Are you listening to Claude? Who's your favorite agent out there? And ask, who are some of SpaceX's biggest vendors? Where is SpaceX spending its money? I can tell you that the memory stocks are probably right up there. I would think NVIDIA would be a big vendor to SpaceX. Who knows? Maybe Arista Networks is a big vendor to SpaceX. But, like I say, and I use the example with Piscopo this morning. I said, Joe, you know, you go back to 1849 in the Bay Area, it wasn't the gold miners. Very few of them struck gold. But Levi Stadium is still there today. That's where the San Francisco 49ers play. They sold durable clothes to gold miners while they searched for gold. They're the ones that made all the money. We'll be right back. Hit us in a bad place, and I
1: 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I've been in a right place. Hello, this is Barry Kite with Gunderson Capital. As a seasoned financial planning practitioner and chartered financial analyst, I'm here to help.
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10: With SRN News, I'm John Scott. Multiple people have been killed, at least one person hospitalized after a shooting at a home in North Carolina. Earlier today, authorities received a call for service to a home in Prospect Hill, a rural community about 50 miles northwest of Raleigh, according to the North Carolina State Bureau of Investigation. Still no official word on how many people were shot and whether a suspect had been taken into custody. Abdul El-Sayed wins Michigan's Democratic Senate primary. Republicans face their own test in Michigan in the governor's race, where President Trump's handpicked candidate, U.S. Representative John James, defeated Perry Johnson, a wealthy outsider. California man who was arrested at President Trump's Los Angeles area golf course while pretending to be a part of a security detail preparing for the president's visit is due in court today in Los Angeles on a federal weapons charge. This is SRN News.
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0: Back here to the second half of today's Best Stocks Now show was a look at the stocks that have really been flying here the last several days. Nibius, CoreWeave, Astera Labs, SanDisk, Marvell, Lumentum, Palantir, Lam Research, all the usual suspects. I continue to work on an article that the terrific 25, I don't believe it's the fabulous 7, the magnificent 7. I've identified 25 that are kind of the core of all of this right now, the picks and shovel companies to the AI stocks, to the AI wannabes, to the AI private companies that hope to go public. They will go public someday. And, of course, all of those that got in early, they'll do just fine. And you'll be their ATM machine when you go buying it on the secondary market, and they'll cash in, and you'll be left holding the bag in many cases. That's the way I see it. Samsung, SK Hynix, Micron, sellout, 2027 memory chip supply. It's sold out. Michael Burry warns of a 1987-style crash. And, of course, he is short all of these stocks that are flying right now. I just know, as a guy that's been in the market for over two decades, there's nothing more painful than being short. I don't short very, very seldom. I do buy hedges on inverse funds from time to time, but shorting individual stocks can be the most painful, excruciating experience you'll ever have. There's nothing worse than looking at a stock that you have shorted and it goes up every single day. It is absolutely excruciating. And the thing is, you know, if you buy a stock at $20 a share, the worst it can do is go to zero and you lost your money. No, a short position is unlimited. It can just keep going higher and higher and higher. And you say, oh man, I got to cover this. I'm getting in deeper and deeper and deeper and deeper. You can lose more than 100% of your money. So I don't know how well he's doing with his short positions in Micron and Nvidia and Caterpillar and Palantir. He got crushed yesterday. Tesla, I agree with, but not in a market that's turning around. He's got short positions in some of the best stocks in the entire market. I don't think that's a good place to be right now. So, you know, I wish Burry the best of luck. In the meantime, Samsung unveils next generation memory technology. This is this PBM stuff that is in such short supply right now. SpaceX expects $100 billion in sales by December. Well, we'll see as it targets over 2 gigawatts of compute by year end. And don't forget, most of SpaceX compute power is being built here on the ground in Texas, not in space. That is still an unproven concept. For the second quarter of 2026, Musk says, we announced the following financial results as compared to the prior year quarter. Revenue of $7.8 billion. I said million. I misspoke. They did have revenue of $7.8 billion. But still, with a market cap of $1.66 trillion, do the math on what the price-to-sales ratio is currently at. Now, here's where these comparisons come in. They say, well, revenues were up 92% versus this. Well, they're starting from a base of almost zero. They had $4.1 billion in sales, and, of course, most of their sales are coming from their Starlink internet providing, you know, their internet content and internet access that they have, and I've been a customer of them for a while on that. But that's not a big money-making business. They lost this quarter $540 million. That's an improvement of $460 million. In other words, they lost almost $1 trillion in this same comparable quarter last year. And their adjusted EBITDA of $3.5 billion, yeah, but let's look at the cash flow here, is up 191% versus EBITDA of $1.2 billion a year ago. They completed two successful flights of Starship V3 Will that be a ride at Disneyland someday? In the past 90 days, speaking of Disney, 1% a year for the last 10 years. That's what you've averaged in Disney stock, and you've lost 6% in recent years, over the last 5 years. During the second quarter, SpaceX added net more than 1.7 million Starlink subscribers globally. So that's where most of their revenue is coming from. They're an internet provider. And this we achieved by holding ARPU stable at $66 per month. We won more than $6 billion in U.S. contracts in Q2. And the EchoStar spectrum was recently approved by the FCC and represents a foundational competitive advantage for Starlink Mobile. Oh, okay, well, mobile satellite access, which competes with AST Space Mobile and others out there, not a big profitable business, but they are getting and winning some contracts there. Revenue growth accelerated across every segment. Well, you're starting from ground zero. Of course, it's going to improve. We expect to end this year with over 2 gigawatts of compute, said founder and CEO Elon Musk. Well, okay. You know, I'm just saying that the earnings are off in the future, and you've got the kind of ratios you're trading at right now, price to sales, price to earnings, price to cash flow, are astronomical. That's my 2 cents. Now we go to AMD. AMD's quarter. AMD reported earnings that were up 246% versus the same quarter last year. They made $1.66 versus 48 cents a year ago. Their sales were up 50%. They did $11.5 billion in sales versus $7.7 last year. That's 50% growth. That's a phenomenal report. The stock, they expected a little more. Okay, the stock is up, it's down 7.2% right now on that. But I would still be a big holder and maybe even a buyer of AMD on this pullback. We'll decide whether we're going to add, whether we're going to put new clients into this position that we already own. Now, if we look at the numbers of AMD using the Best Stocks Now app, and then we'll go to Kraft Heinz after we do AMD. AMD over the last 10 years has delivered to investors, Lisa Su's company, 55% average annual returns. Over the last 3 years, it's delivered 66% average annual returns. Over the last 12 months, AMD is up 202%. In fact, it's tripled over the last 12 months. Year to date, AMD is up 142%. It was our largest holding there for a while recently until I cut the position in half, because we have a large gain in the company. One of the top performers in the entire market. It gets a performance grade of A+. Now, that's looking backwards. Now we need to look forward. What is the current 5-year upside potential for AMD? Probably the second best chip stock in the world behind NVIDIA. Remember, they're cousins, Lisa Su and Jensen Huang. If we go to the valuation of AMD, I show it with 83.7% upside potential over the next 5 years. It's currently one of the best performers in the entire market, with one of the best products in the entire market, in one of the best sectors in the entire market, with one of the best CEOs in the entire market. And it still has 84% in upside potential. It's a little bit on the weak side right now because it's been going sideways and consolidating since June. But out of 5,228 stocks, AMD is currently ranked number 260. AMD still looks good to me right now. I would just wait for the chart to look a little bit better as it's going through a little number 3 sideways trend right now, consolidating huge gains from early this year. Huge gains. They're looking for 47% growth in earnings this year, 2026, and 67% growth in earnings next year. When we come back, American Cheese Slices, Kraft. How has that been as an investment? It's in a lot of portfolios that I see and a lot of cheeseburgers that I eat. We'll be right back.
1: This is Carol Platt Liebau for townhall.com. As most Americans know, the Democratic Party has begun a dangerous flirtation with the Democratic Socialists of America. What's shocking is how far and how fast the rot has spread. To his credit, Democratic Congressman Tom Suozzi is pushing back with a pledge called the Promise to America. Its three core principles are simple common sense. We're capitalist, not socialist. We want safety, not lawlessness. And we're proud, not ashamed, of America. Here's the disturbing part. Of the 212 House Democrats, only 13 have signed on. That tells you how mainstream socialist ideas have become in the Democratic Party and how radicals have intimidated the moderates. It's shocking that these simple principles are now controversial in a major American political party. That should concern every voter who values freedom. Let's hope it's a wake-up call.
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8: I'm Dan Loney with Your Money Now. Stocks continue to be mixed as we head towards the end of the trading session. The Dow Industrial Average is up more than 350 points. Meanwhile, the NASDAQ is down around 150. West Texas crude was down slightly today at $75 a barrel. TikTok videos are coming to Disney Plus. The two entertainment giants have inked a content sharing deal, which will see TikTok videos from Disney fans living on both streaming platforms. The companies say they will enable best-in-class creators the chance to unlock special rewards and provide them increased visibility. CVS Health is going to revamp its weight loss program through a partnership with Eli Lilly. Patients using either Lilly's GLP-1 treatment Zepbound or Fendeo can view transparent pricing options on the CVS Health app by the early in the fourth quarter, and they will also be able to have same-day pickup of those products at CVS pharmacies.
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And welcome back to the final segment of today's Best Stocks Now show. Let's go to the cloudy side of the street where it's raining and pouring and drizzling and cold and windy. And then we'll go to the sunny side of the street here. First, we'll start with a big, widely held company. I see it in almost every portfolio that comes to me from big wirehouse firms. KHC, Kraft Heinz, the food giant. Despite the fact that if you look at the last 10 years of this stock, it's been going down by 6.8% per year. So if you do the math, you start off with 100 grand in the stock, and after 1 year, you're at 93,000. Uh-oh. Then you lose another 7%. You're down at 87,000. And then another, do that for 10 years and work it out. What's become of your 100 grand? Now, has it gotten any better? Well, over the last 12 months, the stock's up 3.7%. 3.7%. This is what I call soggy. Stodgy old growth giant of yesteryear. Yes, there. Look. In 2019, the company made $2.85 per share in earnings. What are they going to make this year? $2.06 per share. Earnings have gone down. In fact, earnings growth has been going down by 16% per year. This is another piece of evidence that stocks follow earnings both ways. As earnings are shrinking, the stock price shrinks. And as the earnings are increasing, which I'll give you an example of here next, the stock price appreciates. Why would anybody, when you've got, let's say you got 25 spots in your dugout players, there's no more room in there. You got 25 seats. You got enough sunflower seeds. You've got enough Gatorade for 25 people. Why would you want to waste time on Kraft Heinz taking up space on the bus, in the dugout, on the roster, on the payroll? No thanks. Okay, now we'll go across the street here. We're going to just look at, and there's no guarantees here. I'm just contrasting two stocks here. Arista Networks, on the other hand, had 61 cents in earnings back in 2019. And this year they're expecting $4. So they've gone from 61 cents to $4. Has that translated? Now that works out to 31% per year. If you do a CAGR formula using an Excel spreadsheet, and if you enter the earnings back then, the earnings today, the number of years that it's taken, you're going to come up with an annual growth in earnings of 31% per year. Has that translated to stock appreciation? Well, let's pull up the numbers. This is why I love my Best Stocks Now app. I have a t-shirt that says, Kiss My App. It shows that over the last 10 years, this stock, with no guarantees going forward, has averaged 45% per year versus Kraft minus 6.7. What would make you think that Kraft is all of a sudden going to come up with some new slice of cheese or whatever it is? I don't know, macaroni and cheese? A better macaroni? AI in the noodles? I don't know. Over the last 10 years, while Kraft's been going backwards by 6.7%, and

0: But it's a good start, okay? I feel a lot better having a company that has been delivering these kind of numbers over the past 1, 3, 5, 10 years versus Kraft, which has been going the other way. Now we look to the future. And again, no guarantees. We do a 5-year valuation. Most people in my industry do like a 6-month valuation. I don't know how you do that. That's ridiculous. You can flip a coin. A 1-year valuation, okay, a little bit better, 12 months out. But if we're going to provide a 5-year growth rate on the company, which right now, by the way, the consensus estimate for growth in this stock is 17%. The quarter that they just produced, their earnings were up 40%. So 17 over the next 5 years, that's doable. The sales growth, 38% over the last quarter over quarter. When I apply 17% growth to earnings of $4.47, where they're at now, and extrapolate that out over 5 years, I get 97% upside potential. That's not counting today's move, which is making it a little bit less. Now there's like 93% upside potential in ANet. It continues to be a large holding here. How does the app rank it? Out of 5,228 stocks, ETFs, mutual funds, and the Best Stocks Now app, this is ranked number 2. 3 months ago, it was ranked number 1. Overall, Arista Networks, a Santa Clara company, will be headed to Santa Clara before the end of the year. That is the epicenter. That's where Levi Stadium is. The company that sold the Levi's to the gold miners. It's reminiscent of the picks and shovel companies being the ones to invest in when there's a gold rush like the AI gold rush that's taking place right now. We are out of time. I hope you learned something today. I hope I open your eyes a little bit and expose some of this bad stuff that's out there. And also just open your eyes a little bit to some of the other stuff that's out there that maybe you ought to be looking at and asking your advisor about or looking into yourself. You're your own advisor. If you'd like to get a 4-week trial to the newsletter, which has all the portfolios in it, my macro outlook every week, I put my neck on the line. 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
4: News this hour from Town Hall. I'm John Scott. Tehran says Iran and Oman in the final stages of drafting an agreement on how to handle commercial shipping in the Strait of Hormuz. President Trump claimed a U.S. deal with Iran to reopen the strait could happen as soon as today or tomorrow. Sheriff's deputies rushing to a North Carolina home this morning after reports of a mass shooting. The shooting took place in Caswell County, north of Raleigh. Authorities have not yet released information about victims or a suspect. Abdul El-Sayed wins the Democratic Senate primary in Michigan, and now his Republican opponent is weighing in. Correspondent Laura Wetters reports.
5: The Associated Press calling the race for Abdul El-Sayed, who beat Congresswoman Haley Stevens by 1 point. El-Sayed will now be facing former Michigan Congressman Republican Mike Rogers, who immediately released a statement saying, Abdul isn't just another liberal, he's an extremist. Abdul doesn't represent a vision for the future. He's leading a movement grounded in ideological fanaticism. His agenda would make our communities less safe and our state less affordable. Laura Winters reporting.
4: Missouri Congressman Wesley Bell wins a Democratic

0: primary rematch against former Representative Cori Bush.
1: Bell's primary victory is likely to propel him to re-election in November in the heavily Democratic St. Louis district. In western Missouri, Republicans picked State Senator Rick Bratton to try to unseat Democrat Emanuel Cleaver in a dramatically reshaped district that is part of President Donald Trump's attempt to retain a slim House majority in the midterms. In northern Missouri, Republicans chose former Salem Radio Network talk show host Chris DeGaulle as a potential successor to retiring Congressman Sam Graves, chair of the House Transportation and Infrastructure Committee. Bernie Bennett reporting.
0: And the Senate has confirmed Dr. Erica Schwartz as director of the Centers for Disease Control and Prevention. More on these stories from townhall.com.
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12: I'm Stuart Varney, and this is the Fox Business Report.
13: Stocks are mixed in afternoon trading after Tuesday's blockbuster rally as investors weighed earnings from SpaceX and AMD while monitoring a potential reopening of the Strait of Hormuz. Tech and healthcare are among the leading sectors while energy is lagging as oil prices are slipping. The Magnificent Seven big cap tech stocks are mostly higher with Nvidia leading the charge. Its stock is up nearly 4% after Elon Musk said that a space exploration company would use only Nvidia chips going forward. SpaceX shares are sliding 10% as spending concerns mount, which is overshadowing its revenue beat. And Disney stock is up 3% after the entertainment giant reported third quarter earnings that beat expectations. Disney was helped during the quarter by its success of Toy Story 5 and foot traffic from its theme parks. That's your Fox Business Report. I'm Hillary Barsky, invested in you.
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18: Average. So the low end of that range, pretty much on the nose of what the street was looking for. The company says gross margin in the quarter will be 56%. The street was looking for 53.8%. The company says operating expenses in the quarter will be lower than what the street was
19: looking for. What's the problem?
18: At $390 to $400 million. And adjusted EPS in the quarter will be $385 to $415, the low end of that range above the average of street estimates.
19: What's the problem?
18: High expectations?
20: Yeah, well, the stock's up more than 200% year to date. So I would definitely go into that. I mean, going to some of the outlook here, the company sees first quarter adjusted gross margin 55% to 56. The estimate was 53.8. So that's, I would say, upbeat there. The company sees first quarter operating expenses. Looks like they're reining them in a little bit. $390 million to $400 million. The estimate was $475.3 million. And then Western Digital sees first quarter adjusted EPS $3.85 to $4.15 a share. The estimate on the street was $3.83. So this is a little head scratching here.
19: But the company commentary from the company's CEO, now, as Romain mentioned, WD is how the company wants to be referred to, Irving Tan, it says that demand is that they have confidence in demand. He says, quote, as global data creation continues to accelerate, we enter fiscal year 2027 with continued confidence in the durability of demand and with increasing visibility into our business. With our scale, technology leadership, and operational discipline, WD is well positioned to capitalize on the secular data growth opportunity and deliver long-term shareholder value.
18: I just want to point out real quickly, we are still waiting Sandisk. And I should point, there is a ton of trading activity going on in it right now. Those shares are also down about 8%. The release has been posted on the company's website. We have not yet gotten it on the Bloomberg terminal. And we should also point out that the files on the company's website right now are not actually coming up here. So it's not clear whether people have actually seen the numbers just yet and are reacting to that, or whether they're reacting to what they heard from Western Digital. Of course, Western Digital, the company that spun off SanDisk last year.
20: We've got it on the terminal now. SanDisk, fiscal fourth quarter revenue was $8.97 billion, up 51% sequentially. GAAP net income reported at $6.9 billion. Sequential revenue growth came approximately one-third from higher volumes and two-thirds from higher pricing, which is always great for margins, but it's something to keep in mind in terms of when we look through these numbers. Fourth quarter non-GAAP diluted net income per share was $39.25 a share. So we're just starting to get some stuff here, Romain.
18: Yeah, I'm going to hold off just a little bit here. I'm not quite getting all of those on my terminal as well. But you see the reaction, and it gets back to this idea that you were getting at, Tim, this idea of high expectations. Of course, Western Digital had been on a tear, but SanDisk had been on even a greater tear here, and it raises a lot of questions as to exactly what actually constitutes a real beat in this day and age.
19: Well, yeah, we got Jake Silverman coming up. He covers semiconductors for Bloomberg Intelligence. He's going to be joining us. But look, the backdrop is that their demand is high for this stuff. Look at what the stocks have done so far this year. Look at what Apple has had to do as a result of higher input costs, raising prices for certain items. The question is, how long does that demand go on? And you know, is there actual competition from China that U.S. companies can have access to?
20: Just going through SanDisk a little bit more, expanding their share repurchase authorization, approving an additional $14 billion buyback, bringing total remaining authorization to $15.5 billion. But you're right, we're looking for some comparisons here. But I'm always a little suspect, too, going back to who were we talking about? Was it Western Digital cutting their CapEx, and like why? Mm-hmm. When it is reined in a little bit, why is that happening? All right, guys, that is a wrap. SanDisk down just shy of 5%, now 5% in the aftermarket. That is a wrap. Our cross-platform radio, TV, YouTube, Bloomberg Originals. We do call it the closing bell. Remain continuing there over on the close on Bloomberg TV. Tim and I back here on radio on Bloomberg Business Week Daily. We'll see you again, same time, same place tomorrow.
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19: All right. Shares of SanDisk are lower in the after hours. The company did report earnings. Let's see. First quarter outlook came in below consensus. The fourth quarter adjusted earnings per share did beat estimates. Carol, I know you got the numbers pulled up on the terminal right there.
20: Yeah, well, first of all, I'm looking at the stock, right? So it was down more than 2%. Right now it's down about 1.9%.
19: It was 2%. Down as much as 8% earlier. Now it's barely down.
20: It was down a lot more. It was interesting as we were trying to kind of parse through some of these numbers. As we go through, I'm just looking here for actually. It feels like it's hitting the terminal very slowly. I feel like it's hitting everybody kind of a little bit slowly here in terms of the release because it is out there. I mentioned I went kind of to...
19: You went to the press release.
20: The press release.
19: Yeah.
20: To kind of make some sense out of what is going on. And I'm just looking... I mentioned a buyback that they are doing. I mentioned fiscal year 2026 revenue was $20.25 billion, up 170% year over year. GAAP net income reported $11.43 billion. Revenue outperformance driven by, this is the company saying this, by their mix shift toward higher value customers. Data center up 437% and higher pricing. This is really important. When you can charge more, your margins are going to look better. But it's also just a reminder that it's not like you're selling more of a product. It's just potentially just more expensive. So when you look at the top line revenue, you have to think about that. Fiscal year 2026 non-GAAP diluted net income per share was $70.88 a share.
19: Yeah, I think part of the challenge is that they do this big slide deck.
20: Yeah.
19: So
20: going through it.
19: The little robots going through it are going through.
20: We are not a robot, at least not yet.
19: We are going through slowly. But I'll go back to what Irving Tan said, because I think the demand part of this conversation is really what drives everything.
20: Yeah.
19: And Irving Tan, the CEO of WD, well, you're looking at WD or?
20: Oh, I'm on SanDisk.
19: Okay, you're on SanDisk. So we're looking at both of these, actually.
20: Right? We are looking at both of these.
19: Yeah, we're looking at both of these.
20: Sorry.
19: So on the WD side, Irving Tan said that global data creation continues to accelerate. We enter 2027 for the fiscal year with continued confidence in the durability of demand and with increasing visibility into our business.
20: All right, so let's get to
19: it. Why do they do these both on the same day?
20: I don't know. Well, yeah. Jake Silverman is with us, Bloomberg Intelligence semiconductor analyst. He's joining us from New Jersey. SanDisk, Western Digital, let's start with SanDisk and tell us what's interesting to you.
1: Yeah, it's definitely interesting that it seems like the guidance is a little bit light, at least in terms of revenue. The most important thing for investors to keep in mind right now is supply and demand. And so that's what they're really looking at is the pace of these upward estimate revisions that we've seen on pricing for NAND. So, the deceleration that we're seeing was expected, but also investors want to see the rate not decelerate quite at the same pace that it actually is. And ultimately, the additional customers that they're continuing to sign on these long-term agreements, I believe they had five customers last quarter that they mentioned, or the last quarterly earnings call. And now they signed five incremental customers to these, they call them new business model agreements. Seems like they're, contracted minimum revenue. So that's going to be the main focus for investors on the call.
19: You know, I know we're here to talk about SanDisk, but we can't talk about SanDisk without talking about Western Digital. Can you sort of explain, or WD as it's known now, can you just explain the distinction between these two from what they make and who their customers are?
1: Yeah, so they used to be one company. They split not too long ago. But Western Digital, really what they focus on are hard disk drives. And this is primarily data center products. It's more like cold storage. So things that, if you were running some sort of process in the cloud, something like that, a lot of the data that's getting stored for long-term use, not something that you necessarily need while you're actually using your computer, your server, whatever, but something that you want to retrieve later on, that's going to be hosted in a hard disk drive. NAND is more something that you would use sort of while you're actually operating your workload, something like that. So it's kind of like active, call it warm, hot storage, something like that. So that's really the main distinction, but they're both forms of storage at the end of the day. They're also manufactured quite a bit differently. And while they're, the argument was that there were synergies between these two technologies in the past, I think there's a pretty clear reason that the two companies ended up separating early this year.
19: Well, shareholders have sent the signal,
20: yeah.
19: Right? Like everything.
1: Yeah.
19: Look at the way these companies have individually, at least perform from a stockholder perspective, has been just pretty remarkable, Carol.
20: Yeah, no, it's pretty remarkable. I was just looking at Western Digital, up 201% year to date. If you look at SanDisk, we've talked about this being the number one performer in the S&P 500. It's up 468% year to date. Mentioned SanDisk, as we bring up that stock, it's down about 2.5%. Some headlines, fourth quarter adjusted EPS, $39.25 a share. That's way outbeating the estimate of the street, $34.37 a share. As for the outlook, the company says it sees first quarter revenue of $10.3 billion to $10.8 billion. That is below the street estimate of $11.16 billion. And it also sees first quarter adjusted EPS of $44 to $46 a share. Street estimate is $45.58 a share. So I don't know. Top questions that maybe, I don't know. Is there a takeaway from either of these companies when it comes to kind of the AI trade and AI narrative?
1: Yeah, I think with Western Digital, it's interesting because I don't think there's been as much of a historic AI narrative.
20: Yeah.
1: I do think that that's starting to change. The companies are certainly starting to kind of hint that at least there's some attach rate for HDDs related to AI inferencing. I think Seagate intimated that on their last earnings call. So wouldn't be surprised to hear WD at Western Digital say something similar. For SanDisk, I think all of the growth that you've really been seeing in terms of the sudden spike in bit growth, and not just SanDisk, but also their JV manufacturing partner, Kioxia, and then the Korean peers, Micron, et cetera, that they all are seeing this massive demand for AI inferencing. And so that's really been driving the sudden demand that we're seeing in NAND, and also those rapid spikes in pricing that we've seen as well. So those are kind of the mm-hmm. main drivers in terms of AI.
20: All right, good stuff. Jake, thank you so much. Again, looking at shares of SanDisk, they are down in the aftermarket, just down about 3.3%. And we also saw Western Digital also feeling some pressure here in the aftermarket. That one is down, as I bring it up, down almost 10%. Jake Silverman, thank you so much. We're back in a moment.
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5: I'm Dan Loney with Your Money Now. Mixed results on Wall Street, but another record close for the Dow Industrials, which picked up 263 points, ending the day at 54,349. NASDAQ lost 221 points. The S&P 500 was off by 13. Oil prices pulled back a bit. West Texas crude down slightly at $75 a barrel. Alphabet shares were down 4% today. The parent company of Google announced it was reshuffling its AI divisions. And as part of that, chief scientist Jeff Dean is parting ways with the company after 27 years to start up his own venture. AI chief Demis Hassabis is leaving his managerial role with Google DeepMind to become Alt's chief scientist. Shares of SpaceX were down more than 15% today after reporting its first quarterly numbers. The biggest concern was its CapEx spend of $18.37 billion in that quarter. AI drove that number and is up 550% year over year. And that's Your Money Now.
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6: So the record for stocks taking a breather, traders digesting those recent gains. The Bloomberg Mag 7 Index down 0.6% today. The SOX, the Philadelphia Stock Exchange Semiconductor Index, down 1.4%. 2-year at 4.18%, the 10-year 4.61%, and the 30-year 5.16%. Gold, $42.46 the ounce. Spot gold surging 4.1% today. West Texas Intermediate crude, $75.03 a barrel, down by 1%. Brent, $79.30, down by 0.1% as traders follow the latest headlines out of the Middle East. So again, recapping here, stocks lower, S&P pulling back from yesterday's surge, down 13 points, a drop there of 0.2%. Carol and Tim, that is a Bloomberg Business Flash.
20: All right, Charlie, thank you so much. We do want to get to a Bloomberg Business Week exclusive original reporting. It's on a story about a confidential document that says kept a safety feature from millions of TikTok users, about 15 million, by design, as part of an experiment. One of those users died by suicide. There is a lot of careful reporting here to get to. The story by the award-winning and recognized Bloomberg News investigative reporter Olivia Carvel. She joins us here on set. The story, by the way, is also today's Bloomberg Big Take. Olivia, good to have you here. This story is about a document. What is this document? What does it tell us?
7: Thank you so much for having me on. So I think it's important to have context around this document. And for that, we've got to go back in time. Early 2022, a 16-year-old boy from Long Island took his own life. He died by suicide. After this happened, his mum, who didn't understand, went searching through his social media accounts, trying to find like a sense of what had happened to him. When she found his TikTok account, she was shocked by the fact that the algorithm was sending him non-stop distressing, depressing videos, many of them encouraging suicide. A year later, I reach out to the company because I'm writing a story about this young boy and the way the algorithm was sending in so much sad content. And I asked the company, what had happened to Chase Nascar's account? Why is the algorithm sending him all of these videos about suicide? That sparked an internal review at TikTok. It's an extraordinary review where they do a deep dive into his watch history, what he was seeing in the weeks, days, and hours before he died. And that review is what is contained within this confidential document.
19: Tell us more about Chase. Who is he?
7: Chase was a 16-year-old boy from Long Island. He was a high school junior, an elite athlete, really good at swimming, really good at soccer. He had a big group of friends. He had no mental health issues. There was no depression, no anxiety in his background. He was an honors student. There was no warning shots that there was a concern with his own mental health. His death was a mystery to his friends, to his family. But what happened in January of 2022 is that this young teenage boy started sharing very dark videos on TikTok with his friends, videos about suicide. They didn't understand why he was sharing this content, and it happened very quickly, and this document tells us why.
4: What does it tell us?
7: It tells us that this teenage boy's account, this very normal teenage boy, was pushed into a filter bubble of suicide and self-harm content. That's like an online echo chamber where he is repetitively recommended depressing, sad videos, many of them encouraging suicide, and it tells us why he was pushed into that filter bubble.
4: So let's go there. Why was he pushed into this so-called filter bubble?
7: So again, if we go back in time, in early 2022, TikTok has realized that these filter bubbles can be quite harmful for its users. And at this point, TikTok has 150 million American users. They want to make the platform safer. Mm-hmm. So they design a feature to break up repetitive videos about the same topic. So rather than getting sad video, sad video, sad video, you get sad video, funny video, happy video, silly video. They want to break up those filter bubbles. So they roll out this feature, which they call a filter bubble prevention strategy, but they hold back 10% of US users. That's one of the most important figures in this document. They withhold 15 million Americans from this safeguard because they want to test engagement. They want to understand how this safety feature is going to impact how long you stay logged on for.
4: So this group that they held back, who didn't get essentially the safety feature, right? That was their control group?
7: That was their control
4: group. So this was an experiment?
7: This was an experiment. In their own words in this document, they refer to it as an experiment. And Chase Nasca was in that control group.
19: Go ahead, Carol.
4: Well, one thing I want to ask, because you and I have talked about this story and I've read it and we've read it, when they held it back in the document, TikTok says they held it back. They held back the safety feature by design. Why are those two words important?
7: Those two words are so important, Carol, because right now in US courts, there is a broad litigation alleging that social media platforms are dangerous and addictive by design. That these companies have created platforms that are engineered for addiction. That what their main goal is to keep you logged on for as long as possible, regardless of how that may impact your mental health. And so for the first time, we're seeing a social media platform use that same language that they experimented on millions of US users, including teenagers. And that as part of that experiment, they withheld a safety feature from one of those teenage users, quote, by design. This was the company intentionally, deliberately holding back that safeguard.
4: It speaks to there was an awareness, right?
7: That's right. It speaks to intent.
19: I want to read the company's response that they sent you. In response to questions about the document, a TikTok spokesperson sent a written statement saying the company was, quote, deeply committed to the safety and well-being of users, especially teens. Our hearts break for any family that experienced a tragic loss, the spokesperson said. Quote, to help protect our community, we continue to invest significantly in trust and safety, including robust detection systems and dedicated enforcement teams that proactively remove content that violates our community guidelines.
4: So, Olivia, that was the company's response in the last couple of weeks?
7: That was the company's response this week to this story. And it's important to point out, TikTok has 40,000 people working on their trust and safety team. They have huge investments.
8: How many people?
7: 40,000 people working on trust and safety.
4: Right.
7: More than $1 billion is spent trying to safeguard this platform. So there are huge efforts underway to do this. But I also think what this document shows us is that sometimes these decisions are made too fast without thinking about the impact on the user.
19: Can you talk about this, and you answered this a little bit before we read the statement, but the broader trend of social media companies over the last couple of years, I mean, you and the team did a great documentary on this, about the pressure that they've come under, not just from lawmakers, but also from lawsuits that have been filed on behalf of families.
7: Yeah, and I was mentioning the litigation earlier. So this is thousands of lawsuits that have been filed right across the country.
4: Can I just put a number? Because you put a number on it. You said more than 4,000 personal injury lawsuits have been filed accusing social media companies of harming children's mental health. Many, though, right, have been consolidated.
7: Yeah, been consolidated into two tracks, one in state court, one in federal court. In addition to those 4,000 lawsuits, 1,200 school districts have filed the same case against the social media platforms, alleging that they are addictive and that they have drained school resources on like mental health counseling. And in addition to that, we're seeing 42 state attorneys general file suit against the companies alleging the same thing. So there is massive litigation unfolding across the US right now. We saw the very first trial earlier this year where Google and Meta were held accountable for harming the mental health of a 20-year-old woman. And documents like this are surfacing right now because of that litigation. These companies went through a two-year discovery process, and they handed over more than 6 million internal documents to the lawyers. So now we get a first kind of behind-the-scenes look at what was really happening inside the world's biggest social media platforms as they fought to grow their users. And this is an incredibly competitive space. You know, the main goal is to keep you logged on for as long as possible, and they don't want to lose users to other platforms. And so this is part of that.
4: I mean, that's the thing, right? It's about bringing more users and then also kind of managing against safety, like managing those two things.
7: And what it's called in the trust and safety space, Carol, it's a trade-off. A trade-off between user safety and user growth. Mm-hmm. How do we keep the platform growing as fast as it can, but keep it as safe as it can be for the users? And too often, the companies, according to these lawsuits and according to previous reporting, are dialing up the user growth priority and dialing back the user safety priority.
4: What's so important in this story, and I highly recommend people check it out also on the Bloomberg, but you can tell in the reporting you're very careful about laying out the timeline. I just want to go back to that for a moment, because there was a congressional hearing back in March, on March 23rd, 2023, with TikTok's CEO answering questions from lawmakers. Is that that's an important moment in time too?
7: Hugely important for this timeline. So if we think about what's happening, now that we have this document, we know that inside the company, they were doing this review of Chase Nasker's account to try and understand what had happened to his account and why he was receiving so many videos about suicide. They figure out why, and that's because he had that safeguard withheld from his account. And that same month, that very same month, the CEO is testifying before Congress answering questions about child safety. And I do want to point to just one of the follow-up questions that they got from Congress. They were asked specifically, how many cases is TikTok aware of where users have committed suicide after receiving sad, depressing, or suicide-promoting videos? We know the company knew that it had sent those kind of videos to Chase Nasker because of this document. And this was the written response. TikTok does not believe that use of the platform has caused users to commit suicide.
4: And again, what's key is timing in all of this, which you lay out. As he testified 2 weeks after that in-depth review, right?
7: Yes.
4: That TikTok did of Chase's account.
7: That's right. This was in the written responses to Congress that came from the company rather than from TikTok's CEO. We're not aware of whether or not he was made aware of this review, but the company responded to congressional questions and put on the record that they didn't believe that their platform had caused any users to commit suicide, and this was said after this review was conducted.
4: As we said, laid out, and the dates and the timeline are so important, as well as some of the words that were said. Thank you so much. We really appreciate it, always. Bloomberg News investigative reporter Olivia Carville, her full reporting, it is today's Bloomberg Big Take. It is on the Bloomberg. It can also be found at Bloomberg.com. 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Carol Masser, Tim Stanovic. We're back in a moment.
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31: With SRN News, I'm John Scott. President Trump says a deal with Iran to get the Strait of Hormuz open is in the works. An announcement could be imminent. At least three people are dead after gunfire broke out early today at a North Carolina home. Deputies were called to a residence in Prospect Hill shortly before 8 a.m. local time and discovered the victims. Details are still sketchy. The Senate has confirmed Dr. Erica Schwartz is director of the Centers for Disease Control and Prevention. Schwartz was confirmed in a 51-44 vote. Stocks held close to their records on Wall Street while oil prices were steady. The S&P 500 slipped 0.2% from the all-time high it set a day earlier. The Dow today gained 263 points. The Nasdaq lost 221. The S&P was down 13. This is SRN News.
32: With the Wall Street Business Report, I'm John Scott. Stocks held close to their records on Wall Street while oil prices held steady.
31: The S&P 500 slipped 0.2% from the all-time high it set a day earlier. The Dow rose 0.5%, the NASDAQ composite losing 0.8%. SpaceX sank after increasing its spending on artificial intelligence. The Walt Disney Company rose after reporting results that beat analysts' forecasts were helped by Toy Story 5. European markets were mixed and Asian markets closed higher. Treasury yields slipped in the bond market. The price of Brent crude was little changed at about $79 a barrel. The Dow gaining 263 points today to close at 54,349. The NASDAQ lost 221 to 26,363. The S&P down 13 to 77.23. For the Wall Street Business Report.
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1: The two-year yield, 4.18%, with a 10-year, 4.61%. Gold up $169 the ounce, up 4.1%, while West Texas Intermediate crude now just below 75, 74.97, as investors keep an eye on developments out of the Strait of Hormuz, down 1% on WTI. Barrel of Brent, 79.24, down by 0.1%. SpaceX today down 13.6%, this a day after earnings. So what was on the minds of SpaceX investors? Eric Weiner is Bloomberg News Senior Editor for Equities, and he was a guest right here on Bloomberg Business Week Daily.
2: So we still don't really have a ton of specifics. We don't know when profits are going to come. The valuation is insane just based on what's assumed, and they're getting dinged for spending. I mean, because that's the only concrete thing we have.
1: Bloomberg's Eric Weiner interviewed right here on Bloomberg Business Week Daily. Again, SpaceX today down 13.6%, also hit hard after earnings. AMD Advanced Micro lower today by 7%. Recapping, S&P lower, pulling back from a record down 0.2%. Dow Industrials did hit the record. 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I'm Charlie Pellett. Carol and Tim, that is the Bloomberg Business Flash.
19: Thank you. Thank you, Charlie Pellett. I want to talk a little media at the end of our program today. Shares at Disney, they closed higher by 3.7%. The company's profit beat Wall Street estimates in the fiscal third quarter. Soaring income from its entertainment division, the resilience of its theme parks in California and Florida. Also, shares of Paramount Skydance Corp. rose 4.5%. The company posted a surprise surge in second quarter profits. Cost cutting from its merger last year continuing to pay off. Let's bring in Chris Palmieri, Bloomberg News Media and Entertainment Team Lead. He joins us from our LA Bureau. Chris, we wanted to talk to you yesterday, but SpaceX ruined all the fun.
20: So blame Elon.
19: So thank you for hanging out with us today. We do really appreciate it. I want to start with what we saw from Disney this morning. Earnings per share rose to $2.06. That beat forecasts. Operating income also came in above of forecasts. What were the highlights?
5: Yeah, so two legacy media companies here, both showing surprisingly good profits, but for different reasons. Disney, once again, driven by the theme parks. Really interesting in that, if you remember, Comcast a short while ago said the Universal Studios parks were not doing so well. SeaWorld also had a dip. But Disney seems to be holding up. They've been having promotions. You get a discounted ticket after 2 p.m. in the afternoon, for example, and discounts for Florida residents and such. So the theme park's doing strong there. Also, Disney Plus, the streaming business, once again showing pretty good profit growth.
19: Okay, let's separate those two things out. I want to start with the theme parks. Why would Universal Parks not do well compared to Disney? Is it just because of Disney's IP and all the experiences that they have?
5: Well,
19: what else is it?
5: Universal opened that big Epic Universe park a little more than a year ago. And so I think there was some degree, people coming to see that. And so they had a pretty good year last year, Universal. And then, Disney was, I think, attendance up was up about 1% overall. So, not as great a year. So I think now people are coming back to Disney. That's part of it. But yeah, it is surprising because, gas prices impact every theme park operator. People don't want to drive.
20: Yeah, I do wonder, though, if you don't want to travel or something, maybe you're worried because of war or something. Like, I don't know. I also feel like
3: For kids, if you have kids, you go to Disney, don't you, Chris?
19: Not if they don't know it exists.
3: It sounds like Tim.
19: That's the key in our household.
3: Just you wait.
19: No, I know.
3: I got to be honest with you, Chris. I love this company. I love all its moving parts.
19: Are you a Disney Plus subscriber?
3: I don't know.
19: Like you don't love it that much.
3: All right. But I have to say, when I finally took my daughter, and I never thought I kind of would go to the park. I was afraid it was going to be so commercialized. I took her when she was 8 or 9. I fell in love with it. I just spent the whole, long time there.
19: And then she became a Disney adult.
3: And then she, even my daughter,
19: I was talking about you.
3: Oh, yeah. I dress up in Princess.
5: You know, what happens. People are enchanted. They get married there. Some people even scatter their ashes there. I mean, it's a place that people love. And it's not for everybody, but for a lot of people, it is.
3: There's a reason it's called the Magic Kingdom.
19: Well, how do they innovate on that? And, the experience that Carol had with her daughter, who is now of age, who would not necessarily, you guys would not take a family trip there, Carol, right now, right?
5: What's interesting is this is actually kind of a lull in terms of really new park attractions. I mean, part of what's driving this we didn't talk about is the cruise ships. They've had a lot of those,
19: pretty much
5: doubling the fleet.
3: Yep.
5: And those things are insane in terms of pricing if you compare them to other cruise ships. People just pay.
3: It's higher end, right, Chris?
5: Yeah, but it's just the Disney Magic. Again, there's stuff you can only get on a Disney ship. But we're starting, and they have their big D23 fan convention coming up this month. And so they'll talk about some of the new projects. They've got this Villains Land, the first time they've ever done that, coming to Orlando and that. But it's not a particularly strong period right now for new theme park attractions. This is something else going on.
19: Okay, go ahead.
3: It's got a new park in Abu Dhabi, right, that they're built? I mean, so they do continue to expand.
5: Yeah, that's still a little ways off. But yeah, they do, and they reinvest in the parks, and they have new, shows and things like that to keep people coming.
19: What about the streaming side of this and the streaming part of the business?
5: Well, we've seen Disney execute a real turnaround in streaming. They were losing billions of dollars a few years ago. They raised the price quite a lot. And they cut back on spending on, they had a lot of shows people weren't watching. All of these levers, they've launched an advertising supported tier. So that has helped really boost the profits of that, and it is a significant part of the business now.
3: All right, we got to talk a little bit about Paramount Skydance, which also came out with earnings about 24 hours ago. Stock finished up, Chris, about 4.5% here. I mean, we're all just kind of waiting when it comes to the merger, what this trial is set for March. What do we need to know about what we got from the company?
5: Yes, stock reaction kind of surprising given the bad news they got late yesterday, which is the trial's not happening until March. And remind you, they have those ticking fees that they have to pay to Warner Brothers if they don't close past the end of September. And so this is becoming an even costlier proposition and riskier. It may not go through.
19: Wait.
3: Can I just say, under the merger agreement, right, as Chris said, the company agreed to pay roughly $7 million a day to Warner Brothers shareholders beginning October 1st until the deal is finalized. That could total more than $1.6 billion by June.
19: Chris,
3: that's real money, Chris.
19: Yeah. We don't have a ton of time, but something struck me that you just said, which was it may not go through. Are analysts actually seriously considering that possibility?
5: The odds have come down in terms of Kalshi and that. I mean, it is not beyond the realm of possibility that this gets thwarted in court. But I think the general consensus is that they either win or reach some sort of settlement and the deal continues. That's the general feeling. But again, anything could happen in court.
3: Well, as you said, good day for media companies, although Disney's a lot more than a media company. But nonetheless, we definitely saw some outperformance in these names. Chris Palmieri, thank you as always. Really appreciate it. Media and entertainment team lead, Bloomberg News, of course, out in our L.A. bureau.
19: Hey, just taking a look at shares and how those companies closed on the day today. We did see shares of both of those companies higher. Disney 3.7% to the upside and Paramount Skydance up 4.5%.
3: All right, but now we have a trial date. That's a long ways off.
19: Yeah.
3: You know, just a little ticking there. Hey, listen, everybody. Just a reminder how we ended on this Wednesday. We did not see a record on the S&P, it looks like. It was down about 13 points, and the NASDAQ 100 finished down about 0.8%. We're coming back with Stocks on the Move.
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24: I'm Dan Loney with Your Money Now. Digital marketplace Etsy announced it's laying off 12% of its workforce as it looks to tighten its bottom line. That'll impact about 220 employees. The move is being made in part due to the competition leasing from rivals like Amazon and Walmart, along with newer e-commerce entrants like the TikTok Shop and Temu. Elf Beauty posted strong beats last quarter across the board. Earnings per share came in at $1.75 with revenue of $479 million. It benefited greatly from a windfall of tariff refunds totaling $50 million. And still, sales are up 36% in the quarter year over year. It has also raised its full-year revenue and earnings per share outlook for the current fiscal year. Mixed results for Wall Street, but another record close for the Dow Industrials. The Dow picked up 263 points, ending the day at 54,349. The NASDAQ lost 221 points, and the S&P 500 was up by 13. That's your money now.
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10: We're joined by Bloomberg News equities reporter Avalon Purnell. Hey, Avalon.
11: Hi. We have to start off with SanDisk. That's ticker SNDK. Mm-hmm. It's now currently slipping about 4.3% post-market. That's after the semiconductor maker forecast revenue for their first quarter that missed expectations quite a bit. While the company did report fourth quarter earnings, especially for profit and revenue that surpassed expectations, investors were really looking towards that guidance to potentially offer a little bit more fodder for this AI trade, and didn't exactly add up.
3: Yeah, this is, I got to say, you know, we've seen some of the memory storage component makers like plunging in July. This has been a high flyer, if you will, top performer right in the S&P 500, but there's some disappointment today, right? Yeah. We also want to mention Western Digital, because these two used to be the same company. Now Western Digital's like, I want to be known as WD. Got it. Okay, go there. Stock's down about 10% here in the aftermarket.
10: But they approved a buyback.
3: Yeah.
11: Yes.
10: Well, SanDisk did, rather. SanDisk approved a buyback.

0: gross margin came in above estimates.
1: I'm not quite sure. But nonetheless, you know, keep in mind some of these stocks. Again, we remind everybody, Western Digital's up more than 200% year to date. So maybe investors just wanted more, which is the kind of environment we're in. All right, let's get to, we can't talk enough about SpaceX.
2: Yes. Ticker SPCX. It fell 14% to end its at its lowest level since it began trading in June. And that's after the first quarter earnings, or not first quarter, but its first earnings release left investors really wanting more, given that they did have much higher than expected costs for their AI unit. And Oppenheimer also highlighting in their notes that the CapEx levels are a major concern for investors.
1: Are not.
2: Oh, they definitely are. They definitely are, considering that SpaceX will need about $400 billion in funding to hit that break-even point. But the spending doesn't exactly look like it's going to be ending anytime soon. Plus, their lockup does expire tomorrow, so we're going to have a little bit more volatility as those shares come online.
0: Elon has more than that in net worth.
1: But how many people come on and say, never rule out Elon? Like people, like it's just kind of wild.
0: I'm just looking at the analyst reaction to this.
1: Go.
0: We still have 30 for people tracked by the Bloomberg Terminal. 30 buys, 7 holds, and 2 sells.
1: It was a big IPO, and there were a lot of people on the street involved in it.
0: The only just folks who have sell ratings: Phillips Securities, Glenn Thumm, and also Morningstar's Nicholas Owens.
1: Yeah,
0: and Morningstar is not a bank, too. So. No. One thing to keep in mind.
1: Real quickly, Eli Lilly, LLY is the ticker.
2: Yes, it jumped 5.1% and its biggest one-day gain in over a month. And that's after better-than-expected weight loss drug sales led to a boost in their 2026 guidance. BMO highlighting that they just had another beat-and-raise quarter, and that, especially considering how their rival Novo Nordisk has been doing, it's definitely welcome news for those who are worried about what exactly this weight loss boom is looking like.
1: Stock's up about 9% now year to date. All right, good stuff.
0: It's so remarkable to see the difference between Novo.
1: I know.
0: And Lilly.
1: I know. I know.
0: The execution and yeah.
1: Yeah, it's there. You can't just throw them all in one bucket. Avalon, thank you so much. Really appreciate it. Bloomberg News equities reporter Avalon Purnell. Check out our Stock Movers podcast. 5-minute episodes, big winners and losers in the stock market. You can find it on Apple, Spotify, or anywhere you get your podcasts.
0: You're supposed to say, "I'm going to Disneyland."
1: I'm going to Disneyland. Did I tell you my mom, like my daughter, at some point, like she went to a castle. I always tell this story. And she just like turned to me. She's like, "Eight, Aggie," and she just goes, "Wouldn't it be great, Mom, to live in a castle?"
0: Aww.
1: And I'm like,
0: you know, we got that with Wonka's Chocolate Factory.
1: See?
0: Our son wants to live in the Chocolate Factory.
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4: News this hour from Town Hall. I'm Keith Peters in Washington. Abdul El-Sayed has won a Michigan's Democratic nomination for U.S. Senate in a victory for the party's leftist progressive wing in a battleground state. Senator Gary Peters, a Michigan Democrat, was asked his reaction.
5: Well, I'll certainly congratulate his victory. I talked to him this morning and congratulated him on a victory. We have to win Michigan. It's absolutely essential for us to keep that state blue, my state blue, and so that we can take the majority here in the U.S. Senate. So he's going to work hard, and we're going to now unite the party behind him.
4: Senate Majority Leader John Thune says Abdul El-Sayed's success in the Michigan Democratic Senate primary is good news for Republicans.
6: I mean, this is the extreme radical choice that the Democrats made, and now they're going to have to, accept those positions that he has been advocating for in a general election setting, which I think puts us in a pretty good spot.
4: El-Sayed will face Republican Mike Rogers, a former congressman, in November in a race that will help determine control of the Senate. The Trump administration is turning up the pressure on Mexican cartel bosses. Willie Nelson reports.
7: Acting Attorney General Todd Blanche is announcing a major new rewards package targeting leadership of the Jalisco New Generation Cartel.
8: We're also announcing today with the State Department more than $100 million in rewards for information leading to the arrest of not only the 5 that were just unsealed today, but 3 indicted, previously unsealed cases against additional CJNG leadership.
7: The move expands existing cases against one of Mexico's most violent and powerful criminal organizations. Willie Nelson, The White House.
4: A mixed day on Wall Street with the Dow up by 263 points, the Nasdaq dropping 221.

0: S&P 500 lower by 12. Mora Town Hall.
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0: Scientists are certain that a SpaceX rocket has slammed into the moon as predicted.
3: While no one observed the actual impact, a telescope in Chile spotted what astronomers have identified as the debris plume resulting from the high-speed crash. The leftover rocket segment plowed into the moon after drifting off course for the past year. SpaceX launched the rocket last year with a pair of lunar landers. The company says a combination of solar activity and gravity accidentally put it on a collision course with the moon. SpaceX is working with NASA to avoid any further lunar littering. John Scott reporting.
0: The FAA is investigating why a plane was allowed to take off as President Trump's helicopter was approaching Reagan Airport in what appeared to be a violation of safety procedures put in place after last year's mid-air collision there. News and analysis at townhall.com. From Washington, I'm Keith Peters. Communist China is further tightening its vice grip on Tibet.
4: Beijing has enacted a so-called ethnic unity law that mandates Mandarin as the primary language for schools and government in the autonomous region. Critics argue the law forces assimilation and erodes the rights of Tibetans and other minorities. China contends the policies improve educational opportunities and ensure equal access for ethnic minorities. In Tibet, reminders of Chinese control are everywhere, from billboards to flags. Rich Thomason reporting.
0: The world's fastest growing Ebola outbreak in Congo is still spreading faster than efforts to track it. That, according to the head of the World Health Organization. Aid workers say there have been 3,874 confirmed cases and 1,751 deaths as of Monday. Health workers are striking over unpaid wages. More at townhall.com.
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8: I'm Liz Claman, and this is the Fox Business Report. The major averages ending mixed on Wednesday, though the Dow notched its 24th record close of the year. But the tech-heavy Nasdaq lagged as tech stocks took a break after Tuesday's rally. The Nasdaq was under pressure from SpaceX and AMD, Elon Musk's rocket company, beating second-quarter earnings targets, but its heavy AI spending is raising concerns, and its stock plunged 13%. Advanced Micro Devices shares falling 7% after the chipmaker reported robust second-quarter results, but Musk said that SpaceX would exclusively use NVIDIA's chips. NVIDIA gaining nearly 4% following Musk's comments, but other chip stocks retreated. The Dow winners, Goldman Sachs, Amgen, and NVIDIA. The Dow decliners, Alphabet, Caterpillar, and Amazon. The Dow up 263 points. The Nasdaq lower by 222. S&P 500 down 13. That's your Fox Business Report. I'm Hillary Barsky, invested in you.
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14: You know, so often we get a chance to meet listeners all over Northern California that talk about the impact that this platform has had as an extension of maybe their church's ministry or other Bible expositors and teachers that have helped encourage you along your way in your relationship with Christ. 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Or maybe tune in for other information, for a conversation, things of this sort. Undoubtedly, even as you're listening to this program here this afternoon, it plays an important role in your life. But imagine for a moment how different things might be if suddenly one day you went to tune into your favorite station and simply heard this. Now, while some eavesdropping might say, oh, Craig, the program's improved, your ratings will go up. The reality, of course, is that for so many of us on both sides of the microphone, radio stations like KFAX and so many other, totally more than 4,000 across the United States, are an important part of day-to-day living. In fact, statistics show us that on average, more than 90% of American adults, those folks over the age of 18, engage with AM radio every single day. But recently, you might have read some news reports suggesting that, at least in some arenas, that may come to a very disquieting, abrupt end. What's this all about? Is it really true that AM radio is going to disappear, at least from maybe the dashboard of your car where you're likely listening right now? Well, let's get some inside sights to what's going on and, most importantly, what we can do to make sure that this vital source of education, information, and most importantly for many Americans, comfort, that it continues to be available to you for many years, if not decades to come. To join me now with some insights, we have Nick Anderson. Nick is the Director of Government Affairs on behalf of Salem Media Group, the fine folks that, by the way, own this radio station. Nick is also the General Manager for our Salem Media Cluster in the great state of Minnesota in the Twin Cities area. Nick, great to have you with us.
15: Craig, always great to talk with you, and thank you for that opening and the rich history of KFAX. I'm in awe of the number of historic call letters, radio stations throughout our country that have been on the air serving the public, serving their audiences for decades. Not years, decades. 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
14: And, you know, Nick, when I think back through just recent years, I my mind turns to things like being here for our listeners when the 1989 Loma Prieta earthquake hit. And for so many, this was their only source of comfort or information. Later on in the 91 Oakland Hills fire, or in the 2014 Napa earthquake, the 2017 Santa Rosa fire, more recently the 2020 COVID outbreak and the Santa Cruz fire, and then as recent as just January of this year, being on the air, providing information for people throughout the greater San Francisco Bay region that were impacted by these horrific flash floods that even claimed lives. And through it all, radio stations like KFAX have been there faithfully to provide news, information, and certainly from the perspective of KFAX's stated goal, to provide also spiritual encouragement and comfort. But as I alluded to in my opening remarks, there have been some pretty significant rumors of late that there may be some, particularly in the automotive manufacturing world, that feel as if AM radio is just not important anymore. I would suggest, and I think many of our listeners would agree, that they are ill-advised. But kind of give us some background as to exactly what's going on here and why all of a sudden this potential threat.
15: Thanks to Senator Ed Markey, a Democrat from Massachusetts, and Republican Senator Ted Cruz from Texas, they kind of led the battle for our industry in the Senate, and they introduced a piece of legislation that we have been champion and wrapping our arms around. And frankly, you would probably be airing messages on KFAX and on other stations in throughout the Bay Area promoting the fact that we need to let Congress know that this is not going to work, and we need to make sure AM receivers are mandatory. It's a mandate. It's a safety feature for all the reasons you just explained before we discussed on how AM radio compared to other avenues can come in very handy and frankly vital during times of emergency and crisis. So yes, the rumors are true. We have a few automakers. Now let me just add one more thing, Craig, and that is in May, Ford did reverse their decision. They said that they would put the AM receiver back in 2024 models. And interesting, even said that they would provide a software upgrade to those who had bought 2023 or 2024 models, so you would have an AM receiver in it. So that got all of our attention saying, well, is this really an EV issue? Is this really an electric vehicle issue, or is it something more? I believe it's something more. We can get into that later, but Ford did reverse their course. Now, so I would say that we won the battle. I wouldn't say we won the war, because we still don't know what their decision is post-2025 and beyond. And there's still seven or eight other manufacturers who have said, no, we're wiping our hands clear of AM radio. Most of them are imports, but it's still important to know that just because Ford reversed course for 1 year, it doesn't mean that this conversation isn't going away anytime soon.
14: You know, the irony behind all of this is that to some degree, for some of these EV manufacturers, this is a cost-saving measure, that there are concerns over noises made by the motor system that would interfere with AM radio, and they would like you to believe that it's just too expensive to address it or way too complicated. Well, let me share with listeners, as not only your humble talk show host, but also as somebody with a background in engineering, and also happening to be a vintage car enthusiast. Back in the 30s and 40s, there was a lot about older engines that introduced lots of noise into AM radio. But they figured out very early on that very easy and simple to install filters could eliminate the interference and allow a driver, certainly during an age when radio was the only choice, the ability to enjoy AM radio interference-free. So I want to be clear for listeners, if you ever hear the argument that, well, this is just beyond the pale, it's impossible to resolve it. Listen, we've sent a man to the moon. We tackled the issue of AM challenges related to outside sources creating interference literally 80 years ago. So that's kind of a bit of a, you know, sleight of hand being played by some of the manufacturers. But I have to tell you what I find particularly disquieting, Nick, is not only the notion that there are so many that tune into AM radio stations like this one every day for weather updates, traffic updates, information, news, entertainment, sports programming, spiritual encouragement, certainly with a station like KFAX. But the other idea, and I alluded to this in my opening remarks, that AM radio has been consistently there through some of these most severe crises, not only here in the Bay Area, but across the country, and at times where oftentimes AM radio was the only source available to them. And I know a lot of people like to think about, gee, we live in a wonderful age. We can get satellite radio in the car. I can stream programming inside of my vehicle. What do I even need a radio for? Completely perhaps missing the point that if you don't pay for the subscription service, or if there is a failure of your internet connection, which, as we all know, when there's an emergency like an earthquake or the power goes out, what happens? Well, you lose your power, you lose your cell phone, you lose your internet, and you lose your connection to the outside world. But AM radio only requires a battery in most cases to continue to work, and oftentimes under circumstances that defies the ability of FM to be competitive. For example, in some parts of the country like yours, if there is a severe weather event, like a significant blizzard, one of the first services to go down, sadly, is FM radio. They're mountaintops. Along comes the storm, the snow, severe weather. FM transmitters typically are the first to fail. But AM, particularly with the degree of redundancy that we have, are usually there and can be relied upon even in the worst of circumstances. In fact, I bet, Nick, I bet that many listeners to this program right now, to this station right now, are not aware of the fact that we have not one, but two transmitters at two different transmitter locations. So if there were ever to be some kind of a major event at one location that would prohibit us from broadcasting from that spot, we can transfer our programming to an auxiliary site to make sure that our programming goes out unimpeded, not only important to provide spiritual encouragement, but most importantly, as you pointed out, information during times of great crisis.
15: Well, and one of the best parts about my role is I get to, I'll celebrate 25 years in radio myself next year. And I'm a radio junkie, Craig. I've been able to work for only two radio companies in my career, but I've got to work in AM. So I'm an AM radio junkie. But one of the benefits of my role is I get to sit down with members of Congress when I go to D.C. and I meet on Capitol Hill with them, and I get to explain the power of radio. And I get to explain the power of radio beyond just turning it on, right? I get to explain the power of radio of how AM kind of works without getting too far in the weeds. You know, what a lot of listeners might not be aware of is that there are 77 FEMA stations. They're called PEP stations that are located strategically around the country. And if we had a national crisis, and it was created back in World War II, if we had a national crisis or times of urgent information that needed to be out, we can reach 90% of the country's population with these 77 stations. Now, of the 77, 68 of them are AM stations. The other 9 of them are FMs. And why are they mostly AMs? It's because of the AM signal. The AM signal bounces, and it's a ground wave. And so it can go further, longer, and farther. It can go over mountains and not get stopped by mountains like an FM signal. And so the AM signal is absolutely amazing. And sure, you drive underneath a electric wire, you might get a little static. You might not be able to listen to it during a thunderstorm after it passes you. I understand it. But the idea, and I'm a firm believer of this, the idea that Major League Baseball became so big in the 40s and 50s and 60s as America's pastime sport was because you could be in your home in Minneapolis or your home in St. Louis or your home in Denver or wherever you live, and you could turn on your AM radio station and you could tune into 4 or 5 different baseball games because of the AM signal traveling further, farther. The station that I used to work at before coming to Salem, we ran a promo, a liner at the top of the hour, and it said, reaches 27 states and 5 Canadian provinces. That's the AM signal. And even my stations in Minneapolis, we have one station, just the way that the atmosphere works, that can be heard in Norway. We've had receipts emailed to us from listeners in Norway who have sent us MP3s of hearing it. So the AM signal is absolutely amazing, and it is vital during times of crisis and emergency. I'll tell you, I was in the Twin Cities when a horrific 35W bridge collapsed in downtown Minneapolis in 2007, and everybody in the Twin Cities were using their cell phones, and it literally locked the system down. And the emergency preparedness folks, emergency management folks in the Twin Cities used radio and TV to broadcast emergency messages to people because cell phones weren't working. Just a month ago, the island of Guam suffered a super typhoon. 3 FM stations were knocked off, 2 TV stations were knocked off. But what remained standing? The AM stations that provided news and information. So it is an amazing and vital, important product that we get to serve and support our community with.
14: Absolutely. And, you know, I'm glad you brought that up, Nick, because I recall back during the last major earthquake we had here in the Bay Area prior to the Napa quake, the Loma Prieta earthquake, which, as people know, had devastation from the Marina District in San Francisco to 75 miles south all the way down into the center of Santa Cruz. And I had family in Portland, Oregon at the time, and when that earthquake hit, many people, of course, were watching the Bay Bridge series between the San Francisco Giants and the Oakland A's. And about 5 minutes into the game, suddenly all communication got cut. The network picture went down and did not return for hours as satellite communication failed. And the only way that my mother was able to get any comfort in knowing that I was okay and that in spite of some of the rumors that were going about, that the San Francisco Bay Area had gone through a horrific experience, to be sure, but that there was a vast majority that were on the survivors column, the only way my mother knew was by tuning into this 50,000-watt radio station that reached all the way up into Alaska at night. And my mother, sitting in Vancouver, Washington, listened to the radio because you couldn't make calls into the Bay Area. Phone system was just simply down. But the only way she could get comfort to know that I was okay was hearing my voice on this radio station. And that points to the power of the ability of AM radio to not only be there on a day-to-day basis. And again, whether you're listening to KFAX for Great Talk and Teaching, maybe you tune across the dial to our sister station, 860 AM, The Answer, and enjoy news and great conservative talk, or you tune in elsewhere for sports programming. And of course, in a community like the Bay Area, you've got radio stations on the AM band that provide programming in Spanish, Hindi, Portuguese, Mandarin, even in Italian. And yet AM radio is able to punch through even in the worst set of circumstances to make sure you're never disconnected with the outside world. Nick Anderson's with us tonight. He's the Director of Government Affairs on behalf of Salem Media Group, the fine folks, of course, who own this radio station. We're talking about, well, what we've learned, not a rumor, but the fact that a number of major automobile manufacturers have considered removing AM radio from their automobiles. And I think largely in part because it's easy, it's cheaper, and sadly in part because they don't understand the vital role that AM radio plays the way you and I do. But what to do about all this? That'll be our next question for Nick Anderson as our conversation continues.
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17: This is Carol Platt, Liebau for townhall.com. As most Americans know, the Democratic Party has begun a dangerous flirtation with the Democratic Socialists of America. What's shocking is how far and how fast the rot has spread. To his credit, Democratic Congressman Tom Suozzi is pushing back with a pledge called the Promise to America. Its three core principles are simple common sense. We're capitalist, not socialist. We want safety, not lawlessness. And we're proud, not ashamed of America. Here's the disturbing part. Of the 212 House Democrats, only 13 have signed on. That tells you how mainstream socialist ideas have become in the Democratic Party and how radicals have intimidated the moderates. It's shocking that these simple principles are now controversial in a major American political party. That should concern every voter who values freedom. Let's hope it's a wake-up call.
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14: Well, as we're learning from our guest today, Nick Anderson, Director of Government Affairs on behalf of Salem Media Group, AM radio has been a fixture in the lives of Americans for literally over a century. And as much as people say, well, you know, I've got the internet now, I got satellite radio in the car, you got to realize if the satellite service goes down or your broadband connection fails, maybe at your stream service, the server goes down, again, the internet hiccups, that can happen on either end. The system gets hacked. Guess what? You're out of connection. You're out of contact. And if you're dealing with an emergency, you could be in big trouble. That's one of the great ways in which AM radio shines above all others and has for more than a century. So what about this whole matter of some manufacturers saying, yeah, we're not so interested? Well, maybe recognizing not just all of the programming benefits that listeners like you and me enjoy, but also the emergency services benefits that are enjoyed ought to see AM radio elevated to a great place of honor and protect its place for decades to come. And toward that end, Nick, maybe go a little bit deeper into, you'd mentioned about work with Senator Ed Markle along with Ted Cruz to help draft some legislation that would help impress upon auto manufacturers the important role that AM radio plays. How is that working out? And undoubtedly, in the mind of most of our listeners who are probably, for some, hearing this for the first time and panicked, wait, what? You're taking my AM radio? You can't do that. How can we get them involved so that they can make sure that the radio station that they've come to love and enjoy and depend upon will be there for years to come?
15: Yeah, well, and I thank you for asking that, Craig. And you know, and first and foremost, let me just say that, you know, this extends for all 4,500 AM radio stations across the country. It's not just the Salem media thing. This is an issue for all 4,500 of us. And I'll also add this, and I don't want to make a conspiracy theory of any sorts, but I'll also say that if the automakers get their opportunity to remove AM from the dash, you know, let's not kid ourselves. Nothing's going to stop them from going after the FM band. And so that's why we're trying to put, you know, a stop to this by this legislation.
14: If you haven't yet signed on, let me urge you to do it today while it's fresh and top of your mind. 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Nick Anderson, Director of Government Affairs on behalf of Salem Media Group. Nick, we sure appreciate you taking some time to educate our listeners on this critical issue that, quite frankly, affects all of us on both sides of the microphone. So thanks again for your time.
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18: I'm Dan Loney with Your Money Now. Shares of Flutter Entertainment, the parent company of FanDuel, were down more than 11% today. company announced a slashing of its U.S. profit guidance and the departure of CEO Peter Jackson at the end of the current quarter. Earnings per share missed at 49 cents, but revenue posted a slight beat at $4.33 billion. FanDuel has been losing market share in the U.S. in the last year. Many Americans cite rising food costs as the top barrier to economic mobility, according to a new report from McKinsey and the Kellogg Foundation. That report shows that 90% of respondents felt that way, even over housing and health care. Mixed results on Wall Street, but another record close for the Dow Industrials for the late session. The Dow picked up 263 points, ending the day at 54,349. The NASDAQ lost 221 points. S&P 500 off by 15. West Texas crude down slightly at $75 a barrel. That's your money now.
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0: With SRN News, I'm Keith Peters in Washington. Abdul El-Sayed has won Michigan's Democratic nomination for U.S. Senate in a victory for the party's leftist progressive wing in a battleground state. El-Sayed narrowly defeated Congresswoman Haley Stevens and will face Republican Mike Rogers in November. The seat is pivotal to Democrats' chances of flipping the Senate. Iran and Oman have moved closer to an agreement on the Strait of Hormuz. It comes after President Trump said a deal to reopen the critical waterway could be announced soon. The strait's closure has driven up global fuel prices. A California man who was arrested at President Trump's Los Angeles area golf course was pretending to be a part of the security detail preparing for Trump's visit and had a stash of illegal weapons in his car and home. More details at srnnews.com.
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25: Good afternoon, listeners. I'm Ajay on Business by the Bay, and today I'm in studio with Debbie Miranda. 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Debbie partners with executives and business leaders on a broad range of human resources initiatives, including talent acquisition, onboarding, leadership development, employee relations, performance management, organizational effectiveness, policy development, and California employment compliance. She helps organizations build practical HR practices that support growth, strengthen workplace culture, and reduce employment risk. Good afternoon, Debbie. How are you today?
26: Good, Ajay. How are you? Thank you for having me.
25: It's my pleasure. I'm also doing very good, and I'm looking forward to this conversation because in California especially, HR is always a big topic for employers.
26: Indeed.
25: So, Debbie, why don't we start with your journey? What made you decide to start your Highview HR company?
26: Well, thank you. I have had the wonderful opportunity to be in HR for over 20 years. Mm-hmm. I've worked for founders, larger organizations, worked in a number of different types of organizations, and I really wanted to start my own business. I'm really passionate about helping companies build, helping companies solve the problems that are keeping them up at night, which largely involves things to do with employees and maintaining compliance within the myriad of laws here in California. So I was really wanting to pivot my career in this direction. So I launched Hiveview HR.
25: Awesome. So when people come to you, what are some of the common problems they're facing?
26: Well, it's interesting. It really varies depending upon the business. But what I see a lot of, it's really difficult having those tough conversations with people. A lot of times, smaller business, they hire friends and family that they know, and then having a conversation about an area of expectation is very, very difficult. Mm-hmm. So I help companies navigate through those discussions in a way that feels right within their brand. Also helping companies navigate through what's required in California, which really starts at one employee. Employment regulations start. Mm-hmm. Also, companies have a hard time finding the right people and keeping the right people. Mm-hmm. So I help companies with that. So anything really that's keeping the owners and business leaders up at night and that's preventing them from growth are areas that I help them with.
25: Got it. So when people go through these issues, I guess there are two possible options for them. Either they hire an outsourced HR company like yours to help navigate and solve those issues, or maybe a more expensive option of hiring an HR person or create a department within their own organization. Because even if I, as a business owner, know a little bit about HR, it's hard for me or anyone to be really updated, keep up with all the latest laws in the correct manner when we are not doing that as on a full-time basis.
26: I think it's difficult for owners, especially they're just starting out. There's a lot of expense that you have to starting a business, a lot of investment you have to make in your product, in your infrastructure, in your capital. And it's very difficult to afford bringing somebody in full time.
25: Yeah.
26: And so what we offer at Hiveview HR is the opportunity to provide that expertise, but at a fraction of the cost, because we come in and we help just on a very limited basis.
25: Right.
26: We could set up contracts based upon what's needed by that organization.
25: Right, right. So what I'm hearing is that unless there is a large enough organization where there is enough work for a person to be working 40 hours a week on HR-related topics, it's much cost-effective to hire an expert by just outsourcing that function to a company who can provide that fractional HR support.
26: Correct, correct. And generally, again, it depends on the company, but generally under 100 employees or 75 employees is often a good level. Companies don't have dedicated HR. They may have people fulfilling those functions, maybe an office manager, maybe retail manager and so forth that are doing HR responsibilities, but it's very difficult to justify that from a headcount perspective.
25: Yeah, no, that really makes sense. So Debbie, if someone is looking to hire an outsourced HR function and looking for a good solution who can help on demand basis or whatever number of hours per week requirement is, what's the best way to find a right fit company? Because if I do a Google search, there will be lots of options that would come in, and some are not even local options. There are hits that would come, some online companies who can provide some remote support, or even on the local basis, there can be multiple companies that may come up. How do we, as small business owners, what guidance you can provide so that they can really hire someone? Because this is a function that's not very direct. Well, by that, I mean to say there are some areas where if I'm creating some marketing or I am like on a floor offering certain things. It's a very day-to-day basis kind of an outcome that, okay, this is what you're supposed to do. HR is really something, when it comes to compliance and all, is unfortunately not directly visible. The best HR company is probably the one where the department is not visible to a large extent. So what suggestions do you have that how to find the right fit?
26: Ajay, I think that's a really great question. And I think it's very, very important to look at what the needs are of your company and your brand. Mm-hmm. Business leaders and owners, there are specific ways they want to see their businesses operate. They have values, a set of values. They have a set of goals, things that are very, very important to them.
25: Uh-huh.
26: So I think it's important to look at what your goals are and bringing somebody in to make sure that they're going to not just provide a cookie cutter approach mm-hmm. to what your problem or your need is, but really take a look at how is this going to fit within your company and within your brand, because what works in one company may not work in another company. So mm-hmm. I think the customized approach is very, very important to make sure that it's sustainable and that it's going to fit long term and not utilized. An example of that is maybe you're having problems with performance management of your employees. Mm-hmm. There are some companies that would maybe navigate through a very, very structured process mm-hmm. with more formalized mm-hmm. warnings and performance improvement plans. And then there's others that may want to have a more conversational approach that's still documented, but it fits more within their brand and their culture as a company.
25: Mm-hmm.
26: So I think it's very important that you interview different vendors, different consultants in terms of how they operate and if they're going to operate within what's important to you from mm-hmm. a value standpoint.
25: So they can make a connection and say that, okay, hey, this approach really gels with our culture or what we are trying to achieve.
26: Exactly. Because I've learned from experience when I was in house HR, mm-hmm. there were times when I worked in a variety of different types of companies. And I learned early on that a great training program in one company really landed very differently in another company. And I really had to not take that cookie cutter approach mm-hmm. to make sure I was successful in being able to deliver that. So I've been very mindful as I work with clients to make mm-hmm. sure I take a customized approach. Now, there are some things, regulations are regulations. And so there's not a lot you could do about navigating through compliance issues,
25: mm-hmm.
26: but there are some ways in terms of how you recruit, your onboarding programs and things like that, that are very important for you to work with somebody that can help you customize that. So it's not just a cookie cutter approach, so that it can be an integral part of your brand and help you to successfully grow versus something that just gets put on a shelf and not utilized.
25: So it looks like experience is also key here.
26: Yes.
25: So I guess another way to check is also what kind of experience this potential company has gone through in terms of the type of clients, type of industries,
26: mm-hmm.
25: and also have they just helped local or they have also helped remote teams, different states, and all of that could also come into play.
26: Absolutely. It's very different if you have a remote team. It's very mm-hmm. different if you have employees just within California or outside of California.
25: Mm-hmm.
26: If you have an in-person environment versus a hybrid environment,
25: mm-hmm.
26: the type of industry is also important to understand. There are different types of requirements within specific industries.
25: Mm-hmm.
26: And so I think it's important to understand that whoever you partner with is going to have that experience or know how to navigate through those nuances.
25: Yeah, makes sense. So, Debbie, what are, like, this is like a two-part question. One, a little bit would be good for our listeners to know what kind of areas you cover or the variety of ways you help your clients in going through sort of whatever their HR needs are. And also the second part is, how do you differentiate or what are some of those things that your clients love about you and they say that, okay, hey, great that you are here to help us because we just love this about you. What would you tell us? It would be great to share some of
26: yeah.
25: the things.
26: So I work with companies wherever they're at. I have one client now who's opening a cafe establishment, and she wants to do things differently than they do in a national coffee chain.
25: Okay.
26: I helped her navigate through some very basics. An employee handbook developed that workplace violence prevention program. We did an onboarding program that we're doing, but it was very important to her that we do it within the context of her mission, her brand as part of the employee experience. And so I really worked with her. I just didn't slap a policy template here and say, okay, here you go. I really worked to make sure the wording was in conjunction with how she wanted to approach her people and so forth. So that's one example. Another example, I work with companies that have 25 to 30 employees. They don't have an HR person. So I'm their sort of fractional HR leader that can help navigate through situations that come up. I'm working on an audit for a company that wants to make sure they're in compliance in certain areas. I'm working on a performance management process with another company that doesn't have one. So it really depends upon what the company's needs are. And I can work both on a project basis as well as a retained basis to provide fractional HR leadership services.
25: Cool. What are some of your key strengths? If there are, say, two HR companies and a business is evaluating, what do you think is the key or some of the key factors that really clients really appreciate about you?
26: What I've been told is that I listen to what the needs are. I don't come with a preconceived notion of what my agenda is going to be. I listen to what the needs are and where the pain points are. And I really take great care in navigating through how what particular solution we're coming up with will fit within their company culture, within their company brand, and be something that's going to be valuable and usable to them and not just something that's a corporate product that gets put on their back shelf and not used. So I take very, very great care of understanding my clients' needs and championing their success, the success of their employees, because I'm really passionate about seeing others succeed and do well. And so I take that great effort to get to know people and what's going to work with them, both in terms of being in compliant and using best HR practices, but how does that then work within their framework of their company? So I would say those are the two areas I hear about.
25: Cool. I think it will also benefit our listeners to really understand for what kind of challenges or what kind of issues they should be talking to an HR company rather than whoever they can speak to. Because I have heard small business owners sometimes, they'll go and they will ask their bookkeeper or their CPA or their payroll company or their insurance agent about some of this is wage and hour or some questions about, okay, should we do this or should we do that, rather than taking an expert advice. Because as small business owners, people who are doing different functions, we all learn a little bit about HR from here and there from our own experience or whatever we have heard. But the laws keep changing. And also the interpretation can be very different. So to be in compliance requires expert knowledge. So maybe the functions, different HR functions, that if you can a little bit explain briefly so that anybody who is listening has any question around those areas, then they should immediately think that, okay, hey, for this, I should not be talking to a bookkeeper or a CPA or my CFO, but probably a full-fledged HR professional is the right person to talk to.
26: I think getting an understanding of what all of the employment requirements are is sort of the baseline. Mm-hmm. And those requirements start at one employee.
25: Okay.
26: Those type of requirements are things like wage and hour laws, immigration, making sure somebody's eligible to work in the U.S., different things related to workplace violent prevention program, a safety program, and there's a myriad of Cal Savers signing somebody up for that program. So that's at one employee. At five employees, the California Family Rights Act comes into play, and that's providing somebody with leave. At just five employees, you have to provide a protected leave. And then the anti-harassment training requirement starts if five employees. And so I think it's very important to know what your requirements are. And I myself, I do initial HR audits that are very limited in scope that just provide kind of a baseline assessment. So that's one particular area. The other areas relate to hiring, and having a more robust process than is just informal, asking friends and family who they know, but but establishing a process to really find the best people and retain that team. What is it about your company that's going to keep people wanting to stay there? And then from there, it's looking at things like growing the organization. As you grow organizations, you need to look at what are the career paths for people that are going to stay there? How do you manage performance? Because inevitably, as you grow, you're going to have some of those conversations about what's working, what's not working, and how do you structure that process so it's fair and it's going to be efficient and it's going to support you being able to run your business in a productive, efficient manner. So those are some of the types of projects. There's also looking at wages, looking at compensation, looking to make sure your compensation is within market or is equitable. Make sure that you have, once you get to the point where you want to offer benefits, that you have somebody that can help look at those kind of things. What kind of benefits are going to attract and retain your employees? So those are the kind of things HR consultant can look help you look at.
25: Awesome, because you covered a lot. Because it's I'm just thinking while you were talking, like it can start with, like, for example, starting with talent acquisition. So if somebody is looking for a right department head or key employee to grow a function, so you can come into play. But then also when they decide to hire someone, they finalize, then there is an onboarding process, like what to check, like you mentioned, verification if they are eligible to work, and also the kind of all the documents that there should be in place at the time of hiring that should be shared with the employee, and also all different types of signatures, whatever is required from the compliance point of view. You can help with those things. And then once the onboarding is completed, all the paperwork is done in a compliant manner, then after that you get into, okay, how can we retain these employees by, okay, whatever we have done in terms of an initial offer, but also a success program so that they can be successful, and whether there are some incentives, or in some cases, it could also be that, okay, if you don't do this, then I don't want to use the word punish, but your growth will not be on whatever your plan is to do within the company or become successful, because people can come and say that, okay, I'm coming as an individual contributor, but I would like to become a manager of my department or something. If that's the goal, then a professional like you can come into and create a path or make it more structured so that the person doesn't feel that I should have been promoted. At least it's there that, okay, hey, these are some of the steps that are required to really succeed. So you help with all those areas.
26: I'm working with a retailer now, smaller retailer, and this retailer offers wonderful products, is not able to pay the same amount that other maybe larger retailers pay, but we're structuring an onboarding program for her that really gets the team excited about working there. And there's things they focus in on, sustainability and other things that really get people excited about being part of that team. And so we're really building that in part of the onboarding program, really pushing on product knowledge and making sure people are excited about learning about the product. We're doing some things with team building and so forth, and making that onboarding experience not just about the check the box with all the hiring forms, but to make it educating them about the brand, educating them about the values of the company, and educating them about the product. So they're excited to be there and be part of that team.
25: That's really a very key point, that at times we are not in a position to offer the highest salary available in the markets. It's not about throwing money and get the best resource. It's also the case of what can drive or motivate that potential person to not only join, but feel part of the team and want to contribute and is happy by giving them certain things that can be really motivating factors. And in terms of benefits also, I guess different people may get different types of sort of benefits to really succeed. There could be a situation where somebody maybe is looking to work from home for a couple of days or whatever, but then as long as it's fair, that's the other part I guess you'll have to look at, because you don't want, like, in a team where you are trying to give incentive or trying to motivate people and everybody is different and their needs are different, but then you need to create a structure in a way that nobody feels that there is a preferential treatment given to someone.
26: Yes. Yeah, I'm working with one company now on an internal promotion process. Uh-huh. And we've had some employees that have been there long term that are ready for the next step. But we're having a process to where it's they're being interviewed and they're going through the process and versus just handing things to people. And this will help them develop in their careers. It helps people know that there is an opportunity to see growth within the company. And so, but the key is, to your point, is really fairness so that people don't feel they're being people are being cherry picked.
25: Yeah.
26: So that's where coming up with a good process can help alleviate some of those concerns.
25: Right.

0: the business standpoint, making sure there's a demand for that product and making sure there's a demand for that service. From the human resources standpoint, I've seen really companies focus in on communication. Mm-hmm. Communication from the very beginning, and that really informs a lot of different areas. That communication informs expectation. Communication informs recognition. You're, mm-hmm. Ajay, you're doing a great job. I appreciate you doing XYZ. Mm-hmm. Communication informs if I make a mistake as an owner or leader, hey, I did this wrong. Let's do it again. So I would say transparency and communication mm-hmm. really differentiates those that I've seen that have successfully been able to manage their teams and grow their teams to those that maybe struggle a bit more.
1: Awesome. This is really valuable. Yeah, because communication is key, because then if people don't know what's going on, then they can make some assumptions on their own, and right. their assumptions may not be in line with what the
0: exactly.
1: company is thinking. Yeah, so that's very good advice. So we are almost towards the end of the show, Debbie. If any of our listeners want to contact you, what's the best way to reach you?
2: I'm Dan Loney with Your Money Now. Bank of America is making a bigger commitment to keep its employees healthy. On CNBC this morning, CEO Brian Moynihan noted that the bank is spending over $250 million annually on GLP-1 drugs for its employees, calling it a good investment. CVS Health is going to revamp its weight loss program through a partnership with Eli Lilly. Patients using either Lilly's GLP-1 treatments, Zepbound or Mendeo, can view transparent pricing options on the CVS Health app, expected by the early part of the fourth quarter, and they will also be available for same-day pickup at CVS pharmacies. Mixed results on Wall Street, but another record close for the Dow Industrials. The Dow picked up 263 points, ending the day at 54,039. The NASDAQ lost 221 points, and the S&P 500 was off by 13. West Texas crude down slightly at $75 a barrel. And that's Your Money Now.
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5: News this hour from Town Hall. I'm Keith Peters in Washington. Abdul El-Sayed, an insurgent former public health official who harnessed Democratic frustration with the party establishment, narrowly defeated Congresswoman Haley Stevens in Michigan's U.S. Senate primary, setting up a crucial test for progressives in a key battleground state. Senate Majority Leader John Thune says he's looking forward to the general election in Michigan after Democrats nominated El-Sayed, who will face off against Republican Mike Rogers.
6: I think it's a great contrast. Mike Rogers is a great candidate, very experienced, ran last time, learned a lot, and I think is running a terrific campaign, and fortunately benefited this time from not having to have a divisive primary like what happened in his last race.
5: The outcome of the Michigan Senate race could help decide control of the U.S. Senate. A heavily armed man who was checking out security at Trump National Golf Club in Rancho Palos Verdes, California, ahead of the president's visit there, is under arrest.
7: The 38-year-old facing five charges, including a felony, staff spotting him scoping out security on Friday prior to the president's visit there on Tuesday. Court documents say the suspect was wearing an earpiece while taking pictures and videos of security guards and surveillance cameras on the property. The suspect returned again on Saturday, and that's when he was arrested. Detectives finding bullets in his pocket and a loaded gun in his car. When they search his home, they find a rifle, body armor, and a notebook reportedly containing disturbing statements about the president.
5: Correspondent Laura Winters reporting. Iran and Oman have moved closer to an agreement on the Strait of Hormuz. This comes after President Trump said a deal to reopen the critical waterway could be announced soon. The Strait's closure has driven up global fuel prices. More at townhall.com.
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9: I'm Charles Payne, and this is the Fox Business Report.
10: Stocks ending mixed as Iran peace progress lifted the Dow for a third day, with the blue chip index notching its 24th record close of the year. However, the Nasdaq rally stalled as shares of SpaceX and AMD slide. Shares of Elon Musk's SpaceX tumbling over 13% as AI spending fears overshadow its revenue surge. And AMD stock dropping 7% as the strong forecast falls short of investors' expectations. Iran peace hopes pushing oil prices lower and calming inflation worries, with West Texas Intermediate crude settling over $75 a barrel. The Magnificent Seven big cap tech stocks were mostly lower, led by Alphabet, its stock falling 4% after the company announced a shakeup in its AI division. The Dow up 263 points, the Nasdaq lower by 222, S&P 500 down 13. That's your Fox Business Report. I'm Hillary Barsky, invested in you.
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13: Gentlemen, happy that you are listening. It is the 5th, August, 2026. Hope you're having a good day. As always, dead serious talk about you and everything that affects you. We are about markets, money, your job, your industry, along with Washington, D.C. As we have stated time and time again, we never had to do Washington, D.C. We never did. We used to do an hour to 2 hours of markets, economy. And then what happened? A $40 trillion of debt. We're now at 40. Corruption, self-dealing, insider trading, lobbyists, payoffs. Remember the campaign finance reform, right? You remember that? Campaign finance reform. Remember that? Remember what they said. They're going to take money out of politics. And what did they do? They changed it to where? What'd they say? Kamala Harris spent $1.5 billion? I'm reading about Senate campaigns, $100 million. They lied. So we had to start covering them because they don't leave us the hell alone. And even the ones that call themselves conservatives don't leave us the hell alone. As we have said to you in the past, if I was the president, keep the border closed, strong on crime, keep taxes low, get rid of onerous regulations, and get the hell out of your way. Oh, that's right. Balanced budgets. Remember, they used to fight over the debt ceiling, right? They don't do that anymore, do they? So we have to cover them, especially with this guy, because he is a nonstop, 24/7. And it's election time. We're going to cover a little bit of that too today. And if you do not get this radio show in your city, we'll post it at GaryK.com. We'll also post it on our X feed. If you do not follow us on X, you should. No, you should. Just put our name in. If you like to email us, just be nice and respectful. We'll be nice and respectful back, unless you like Hamas. Or you like terrorism and all that. So I'm going to read you the headline of the day. Well, not necessarily the headline of the day, but one that caught my eye. SpaceX plans moon factories powered by humanoid robots. No, I'm not making that up. SpaceX plans moon factories powered by humanoid robots. That just caught my eye. Humanoid robots on the moon with factories. Okay. Who's going to do that? Who's going to build that? Who's going to get those robots up there? Anyway, that was a headline that I saw. I got some other headlines also in a little bit. Oh, by the way, in no particular order, SpaceX earnings, I believe, finished the low of the day or near the low of the day. SpaceX, down $17 today, but it's down a little totally today, it's down $18.24, about 14% on their earnings. So it really is the number one question we get, SpaceX, because it's in the news big time and all that crap. We'll repeat a few things. The positive side. We think they're going to grow big time going forward, which way, which form, what leads, I don't know. But we believe that they are going to grow leaps and bounds. I believe Elon Musk came out today and said, instead of doing $1 trillion in revenue by 2031, we're moving that to 2030. They have a run rate. They're about they're at about $25 billion right now, I think. He says that sales are going to go up 40-fold by 2030. Do we think that's possible? 40-fold? He said that today. Don't know. The only thing we do know is what we have said to you. And that is the valuation they brought it out at was a joke. How they can look people straight in the face. We're not talking Elon Musk here. We're talking the investment bankers. How they can look at people straight in the face and put this out at $1.77 trillion with $18 billion in revenues. Well, actually not surprising. Unfortunately, in the first 2 days, they opened it up at 150. They rammed it to 225 on the third day, 226. Closed that day at around 202. It is now at 107.65. And as I said to you, if they were selling pipes, it would be like a $20 IPO, maybe not even that high. But of course, they're not selling pipes, right? They're not selling pipes. But you got to always be careful about hype and tout. And this one was a big one. And we do not have any idea where it stops. The first earnings report was sold. That's all we know. And we just want to start with that. Gold. We haven't talked about gold in forever because we really didn't have to talk about gold in forever. Nothing's ever 100% when we state something. Nothing is ever 100%. But gold and the gold miners jumped above the 50-day moving average today. And we think a better than average chance, a low has been put in. After topping out in January and going through the motions, today at the close, this is the first day gold is back above that all-important 50-day moving average since March 17th. Does that mean it's going to work? No. Does it give you better odds that it's going to work? Yup. So I wanted gold miners. Silver, I would throw that in there also, but silver is not as strong at this juncture, and usually it'll move a lot better than gold. But I don't see that as of yet. So that's the next part of the equation today. Next, AMD down $45 today. Am I right? Yeah. Just letting you know. What else? So we have been telling you that some of the mega caps have been acting better. Great reaction to earnings of Amazon, Microsoft. Not a terrible reaction to Google, but it got back that whole drop and even more and was acting pretty darn well and actually moved above a little range that was sitting at around $376. Up next, what happened with Google today? This is the one only Investor's Edge.

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14: 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At 12.05 p.m. today, Google was announced their chief scientist. What a great title. What do you do for a living? I'm the chief scientist at Google. By the way, it's Alphabet now, but I don't know why they changed the name. What a great title. You're the chief scientist? Sheldon Cooper would be happy with that title. Big Bang Theory, by the way. He's leaving. To launch an artificial intelligence startup focused on scientific discovery. The stock dropped $19 before you can blink. Finished down 15 and change today. Just letting you know. The only reason I wasn't in it is because my thought process was simple. These stocks, for mega caps, little too much. Got lucky. But we'll keep an eye on it because Google was acting very well before that news. But that hit today. Had to mention that as we do a little bit of our tidbits today. And we'll do the market averages a little bit. NVIDIA. Elon Musk said we're going to do exclusive business with NVIDIA. Finished up $8 today. Was up 10. It's a big move for NVIDIA. That happened today. So a lot of Elon Musk going on. Some movement good, some movement bad. But I want to just go back to SpaceX again because I'm not making this up when I'm saying. I was in Starbucks yesterday and two men walked up to me and said, hi, enjoy you on TV. Tell me SpaceX is going higher. Not kidding. And I think there's a lot of that. Remember, they opened SpaceX up to retail, I guess, and people got stock at 135. Remember what we told you? If it broke that, it's going to invite selling because of people's tolerance and expectations. We're just reporting the news. Next thing. And some things I'm going to say may be jarring, but I'm just reporting things to you from what I can see. Remember what we tell you here. There's only a select few people that we really, really follow. And we kind of shut out everybody else. If George Soros is ever talking about the market, he doesn't much anymore. I'm going to listen. Stanley Druckenmiller, who worked for Soros, I'm going to listen. David Tepper, oh, I'm going to listen. That guy Michael Burry, the short movie and whatever, I'm going to listen. Paul Tudor Jones, I'm going to listen. Somebody you may not have heard of, Dan Zanger, I'm going to listen. Gil Morales, I'm going to listen. And there's a few others, but not many. Jim Roepel, I'm going to listen. But again, not many others. And I just want to read, Michael Burry has said we are near the top of the market. Just letting you know. But at the same time, Bank of America's bull and bear indicator hits one of the strongest stock market sell signals of the century. Huh? Again, be careful about this. I'm just letting you know. Tom McClellan, I follow him, says this pattern of 15 good years followed by 15 years when you had better be a market timer has worked all the way back to the 1830s. The next yellow box starts about now. And you know, since we've been up, we'll see. I'm not so sure this 15-year thing is, you know. Just letting you know. We don't ever quote the perma bulls or the perma bears because they're perma bulls. and their perma bears. You know, the guy who wrote the crash and smash, you know, he says he's right about everything and we know he's not. We don't talk about. So we're just letting you know what some people are saying. But also, margin debt has never risen this fast. That's people borrowing money to buy stock. I think that's of note. Margin is your best friend when the market's going up. It's your biggest enemy when markets top. Why? Because the margin comes off before actual selling of real money comes off. Leverage. So just letting you know, seeing a little bit of this, and we'll see what happens. Today, there was a sell-off into the close, especially the NASDAQ and NASDAQ 100, excuse me, and the semis. It was on the weaker side all day, and I can tell you very simply, using the one-minute chart, the NASDAQ in the last 5 minutes dropped from 26,433. Do I got that right? Dropped 80 points in the last 5 minutes. And from about 330, dropped about 140 points. And we'll have some aftermarket reports for you in a little bit on some important names. Anyway, Dow was up 263. It was up 600 at one time. But what have we told you about the Dow? Careful, because if Goldman Sachs goes up 1% or down 1%, it's equivalent to 65 Dow points. If Nike goes up 1% or down 1%, it's equivalent to no points hardly. 2 points. Got to be careful there. Up next, more in the markets and elections. This is the one only Investor's Edge.
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19: I'm Dan Loney with Your Money Now. Mixed results on Wall Street, but another record close for the Dow Industrials, which picked up 263 points, ending the day at 54,349. NASDAQ lost 221 points. The S&P 500 was off by 13. Oil prices pulled back a bit. West Texas crude down slightly at $75 a barrel. Alphabet shares were down 4% today. The parent company of Google announced it was reshuffling its AI divisions. And as part of that, Chief Scientist Jeff Dean is parting ways with the company after 27 years to start up his own venture. AI Chief Demis Hassabis is leaving his managerial role with Google DeepMind to become Alphabet's Chief Scientist. Shares of SpaceX were down more than 13% today after reporting its first quarterly numbers. The biggest concern was its CapEx spend of $18.37 billion in that second quarter. AI drove that number and is up 550% year over year. And that's Your Money Now.
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25: With SRN News, I'm Keith Peters in Washington. The state of New Mexico has sued the Department of Justice and acting Attorney General Todd Blanche, saying the federal government has blocked it from carrying out its own investigation into Jeffrey Epstein's sex crimes. The lawsuit was filed in federal court in Washington, D.C. on Wednesday. Abdul El-Sayed has won Michigan's Democratic nomination for U.S. Senate in a victory for the party's leftist progressive wing in a battleground state. El-Sayed narrowly defeated Congresswoman Haley Stevens and will face Republican Mike Rogers in November. The seat is pivotal to Democrats' chances of flipping the Senate. On Wall Street, the Dow up by 263 points, the NASDAQ dropped 221, with the S&P 500 declining by 12 points. More details at srnnews.com.
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14: All right. Other bits of news. As of this second, ain't nothing done. Ain't nothing done with Iran, in spite of the president. Ain't nothing done. In spite of the president saying everything's great. They called me and begged me. That's what the president said. And the market got hit late in the day, and I think as I'm looking, oil bounced a little bit. Not enough to do that. We'll see. In the Dow, Amgen was up 17. That's on earnings. That's about 120-some-odd Dow points. Goldman was up 25 at one time, but finished only up 7. Still about 50 Dow points. And we mentioned NVIDIA with the nice little move also. But we were up 600, finished down up 263, but this S&P was down 13. Tells you a little bit of the market today. There were big movers up and down. I'm not going to mention any of the ones that are down. But Amgen was strong. Booking Holdings was strong. Bloomin' Brands, what used to be Outback Steakhouse, was strong. Shopify strong. So you had some good ones. In the aftermarket of import, staring me straight in the face is Western Digital, closed at 520. I got it at 470, down 50. I got SanDisk at 1350. I got it at 1300. So those are two real important ones after the close. They are down a little bit, but Expedia closed at 320. I got it at 345 to the upside on Expedia. Ooh, I've been waiting for HubSpot to see if they can get better. Oops, closed at 250. It's 215 in the aftermarket. That's a software name. I don't need to do any others. So a lot of jello moving on the plate after the close. And Seagate, that goes along with Western Digital a little bit, closed at 837. I got it at 820. And Micron does that too. Was eight? No, Micron fell at the close. Okay, so that didn't move. And that's a little bit of that. Don't like seeing a lot of gaps to the downside on earnings reports, ladies and gentlemen, which takes us to the next part of the equation here. We had some primary elections last night where some what they call themselves democratic socialists winning. One especially in Michigan where Republicans are looking at as it being good because supposedly the guy was going to win by 12 points and he only won by one. But he still won. And now he'll go up against the Republican that I think has been in D.C. for like 25 years. Let me tell you the problem for Republicans so you know. And why is this important? Well, in case you don't know, these democratic socialists do not like the West. They hate Israel, even though it's based on a big lie. I heard him say today, Israel apartheid, and I've told you every race, creed, color, denomination, short, tall, big, fat, skinny, small, Arab, Sikh, whatever, live, work, and play together in Israel. Arabs are in the Knesset. Also, apartheid my ass. It's just a big lie because they hate Jews, and they hate Jews for a long time. But they blame Israel now for genocide, which is another lie. They were calling genocide before October 7th, in case you didn't know, and occupation. Israel left Gaza in 2005. They took out families, Jewish families, made them leave. They've been gone ever since, never to bother them. While in Gaza, the heads of Hamas stole all the money. They plundered everything. You had these heads of Hamas worth $5 billion squirreled away in Qatar and some of these other places. Israel wasn't even there. And on October 8th, these same people were celebrating Israelis murdered. But now it's genocide because Israel said, up yours, we're coming after every one of these people that murdered our people. Well, every one of these animals that murder our people, but that's genocide. But you know what the problem is for Republicans? Let me read a quote from the gentleman who won last night in the primary in Michigan. I believe our kids have a right to our tax dollars. I'm about 10 minutes away from schools that look like they did 50 years ago. Our money should be spent here rather than sent in the form of bombs or tanks. You got that? Message heard. You got that? It's a good message. I'm in New York City. I see the schools. A lot of them are dilapidated. How much have we spent in Iran now with bombs and rockets and planes and people? A lot. Message. It's going to get interesting the next few years, ladies and gentlemen, because this Republican Party has let us all down. They had a chance to do something about debt and deficits, and they lied about it. They had a chance to do something about the corruption of Joe Biden and his family, and they took that and multiplied it by several billion dollars. So the left has all these cases to do ad after ad after ad against the Republic, what I call Republicans. These people would have no chance if the conservative wing of the Republican Party did the job, but they've been drowned out by a president who is not conservative at all. So it's going to get interesting. The Republicans are losing the House. I think there's a shot in the Senate. Just letting you know. I think there's a shot. Unfortunately. Messages. People having trouble affording things, and the president says affordability's a lie. While he puts gold on everything in Washington, D.C. and in the White House. I got an email today from somebody. There's an article now that came out on the Suns that they've received now $3.2 billion for whatever they're doing from our government, Washington Post. $3.2 billion. And they try to tell us, oh, but there's no conflict of interest here. They are just, you get my point? Messages. I can't imagine the advertisements that are going to run for the next 2 months. A dropped opportunity, in my humblest of opinions. Not to mention all the other side stuff that's been coming out of Washington, D.C. Just saying. A message. You spent $100 billion on bombs. Why aren't you doing something about the schools? That's a pretty damn good message to the moms out there, right? Be an interesting November in the next couple of years. Hey, up next, back on markets. This is the one only Investor's Edge.

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1: With the Wall Street Business Report, I'm John Scott. Stocks held close to their records on Wall Street while oil prices held steady. The S&P 500 slipped 0.2% from the all-time high it set a day earlier. The Dow rose 0.5%, the NASDAQ composite losing 0.8%. SpaceX sank after increasing its spending on artificial intelligence. The Walt Disney Company rose after reporting results that beat analysts' forecasts were helped by Toy Story 5. European markets were mixed and Asian markets closed higher. Treasury yields slipped in the bond market. The price of Brent crude was little changed at about $79 a barrel. The Dow gaining 263 points today to close at 54,349. The NASDAQ lost 221 to 26,363. The S&P down 13 to 77.23. For the Wall Street Business Report,
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3: I'm Taylor Riggs, and this is the Fox Business Report.
4: The major averages ending mixed, however, the Dow notched its 24th record close of the year on Iran-U.S. peace hopes. The tech-heavy NASDAQ stalled. The NASDAQ was under pressure from SpaceX and AMD. Elon Musk's rocket company beating second quarter earnings targets, but its heavy AI spending is raising concerns, and its stock fell over 13%. In Advanced Micro Devices shares falling 7%. The chipmaker reported robust second quarter results, but Elon Musk said that SpaceX would exclusively use NVIDIA's chips. As a result, NVIDIA stock gained over 3%. The Dow up 263 points. The NASDAQ down 222. S&P 500 down 13. Shares of Shake Shack rose 12% after the head of Starboard Value said during an interview that the activist investment firm has built a stake in the burger brand. That's your Fox Business Report. I'm Hillary Barsky, invested in you.
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8: I'm Dan Loney with Your Money Now. Digital marketplace Etsy announced it's laying off 12% of its workforce as it looks to tighten its bottom line. That'll impact about 220 employees. The move is being made in part due to the competition it's facing from rivals like Amazon and Walmart, along with newer e-commerce entrants like the TikTok Shop and Temu. Elf Beauty posted strong beats last quarter across the board. Earnings per share came in at $1.75 with revenue of $479 million. It benefited greatly from a windfall of tariff refunds totaling $50 million. And still, sales were up 36% in the quarter year over year. It has also raised its full year revenue and earnings per share outlook for the current fiscal year. Mixed results for Wall Street, but another record close for the Dow Industrials. The Dow picked up 263 points, ending the day at 54,349. The NASDAQ lost 221 points, and the S&P 500 was up by 13. That's Your Money Now.
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So rough close today. I didn't see any news except nothing done with Iran when we were told something's a day away. And the last thing Iran came out and said is we are not even in discussion. So we'll see. I don't know what to tell you. Had a good move up the last few days. Rough day by the end of the day today. The semis AI, which rallied up, got roughed up into the close today. And I'm very interested to see tomorrow SanDisk and Micron, which are not doing very well. Not the end of the world. Well, Western Digital. Western Digital, I meant. Western Digital roughed up a bit, which will take down Seagate. And we'll just see how it goes. If the NASDAQ falls below the back below the 50-day moving average, that would not be good news. That would be just about 25,947, which is about 1.5, 1.75% from there. The good news, oil prices neatly down today again. Yields down by a little bit. Hope to see more of that. But interesting enough, and this is something we're going to be watching closely also, one of the Fed heads, which they don't often do, came out today and said we need to raise rates. This Fed head was one of the big easy money guys in the past, who I used to rail at. It is going to be interesting to watch that. I believe the Fed can be right where they are right now. I don't think they need to raise rates. If the 10-year yield heads towards 5% or more, then they should be raising rates. I'm a big believer that they should be about 1 point below the 10-year yield. Right now, they're 3.5-3.75 on Fed funds. The 10-year yield is at 4.61. And by the way, since I'm always asked, I'm going to give you the definition, Fed funds. They are cash reserves that commercial banks and other financial institutions deposit at regional Federal Reserve banks. But why is it important? It kind of shows you the Fed's hands on easy money or tightening money. The changes in that basically move outward, indirectly influencing like credit cards, auto loans, even mortgages, though really mortgages are tied to the 10-year yield, big time. And I've been asked whether we ever get back to 3% mortgage. Jay Powell's gone. I doubt we're ever going to get there ever again. And I believe to this day, one of the stupidest moves anybody has ever done in D.C. ever. The housing distortions you are seeing now are the outcome of what he did a few years back. And he can give the excuse, oh, COVID, I needed to. No, he didn't. And he takes credit for things getting better. No,
You know why things got better? We opened back up. So I just wanted to mention that because, you know, that's going to be of import. I also want to state that the head Fed guy, Warsh, actually put out a little whatever about maybe only doing 4 meetings a year, which would thrill the hell out of me. I still think they do nothing for nobody and should be abolished. They do nothing for nobody. All they have ever done is cause damage. And I still remember years ago complaining about Greenspan. Greenspan was a tiptoe through the tulips. I'm just reading some Iran stuff while I got you. Not great. Yeah, we'll see.

0: and West haters, and they've proven it time and time again. You've got the New York City mayor. The New York City mayor. Think about that. I may have to run. Not. I was scared straight about running years ago. I met with a couple of operatives on both sides, and they scared me out of it. So I will try to do my best sending the message out on both parties. Because we are only getting here because one party that was supposed to do their job ain't. You have a great evening. Drive carefully when you get home. Do like I do. Quite simple. Make sure you hug your family. Hug your children. They will feel better. You will feel better. I promise. Stay well. Be well. Always a pleasure having you. Until tomorrow. Good night.
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5: News this hour from Town Hall. I'm Keith Peters in Washington. Caswell County Sheriff Tony Durden says three people, including a suspect, are dead in a shooting at a house in Prospect Hill, North Carolina. The sheriff says all the victims were adult members of the same family.
6: Deputies arrived on scene, found multiple people who had been shot. I can confirm four people were shot. Three of them are deceased. One person was transported to Duke University Hospital with gunshot wounds.
5: Investigators are on scene conducting interviews. The state of New Mexico has sued the Department of Justice and Acting Attorney General Todd Blanche. New Mexico Attorney General Raul Torres says they're seeking intervention from a judge in Washington, D.C., saying Blanche is stonewalling their criminal investigation into Jeffrey Epstein's activities at the Zorro Ranch.
7: We have been forced to file an action against the United States Department of Justice and Acting Attorney General Todd Blanche for their continued refusal to provide unrestricted and unredacted access to the complete Epstein file.
5: The Justice Department said it was withholding some information from New Mexico to protect victims' privacy and conform with court rulings about evidence. Abdul El Sayed has won Michigan's Democratic nomination for U.S. Senate in a victory for the party's leftist progressive wing in a battleground state. El Sayed narrowly defeated Congresswoman Haley Stevens and will face Republican Mike Rogers in November's election. A mixed day on Wall Street with the Dow up by 263 points, the Nasdaq dropping 221 with the S&P 500 lower by 12, oil near $75 a barrel. More at townhall.com.
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6: 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This is our, Wednesday? 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A lot of moving parts in markets. We had the big SpaceX earnings last night. We had more chip stock earnings after the bell today. We have SpaceX stock unlock tomorrow. And then we have the economy moving in a lot of different directions. You can kind of color the economy in many ways depending on which area you want to focus. But our job here is to kind of distill it all down to general direction of the economy, what sectors are performing well and not. And most importantly is just about the fundamentals of investing. Not using your emotions to chase returns or, you know, sell when it's down and you panic sell at the bottom. A lot of people do that, right? They buy high and they sell low because they use emotions. And our job here is to keep your eye on the prize and focus on what matters to good, successful decision making. Okay, and we do that by answering your finance and investment questions. So I encourage you to pick up the phone, give us a call. 888-99-CHART is the number as usual. And we will also bring you some topics that I think will further your education, maybe about a particular sector or an asset class, or just a way to frame your mind so that you can capitalize on an opportunity or maybe avoid pitfalls. So we're going to do all of that in this hour. And in just a bit, we'll talk about today's market performance and run down the show topics for the hour. But as usual, we'll tackle this first caller question now.
7: Yeah, Mark from San Diego. Just curious about Disney. DIS earnings came out, looked pretty good. Maybe they're coming back from the dead. Anyway, just your thoughts. We appreciate it. Thanks.
6: Looking at Disney, DIS is the symbol. I'm pull this up on a separate chart. The earnings are supposed to be up 15% this year to $6.82, then the $7.45 next year. So it's certainly trending in the right direction. That's the good news. Take a look here. Relative strength is 31, though. So over the last year, it hasn't done so well from a chart perspective. It has been in a solid downtrend really since the peak last July. At $124 per share. Now we're down to 101, even after the good earnings announcement. Now, I do think it's a pretty good value, trading at mid to low teens forward-looking multiple. That's good. However, I think there are some long-term structural challenges with Disney. And that really has to do with the way that kids are consuming content. It used to be all about the movies, and not to say that Disney isn't a part of the landscape of childhood entertainment. But it's getting increasingly crowded out by other avenues. Think YouTube, for example. Gaming is big, and they're not that big into gaming. That's why they have been trying to acquire things like Star Wars in order to grow their IP. In an era where it's becoming more difficult, the media landscape is more fractured. And so it's harder to get their characters, their stories in front of more people, or more kids, excuse me. So ultimately, that is, I think, an issue. And so I think there's some long-term headwinds there that you have to certainly consider when you're looking at Disney. But like I said, from an earnings standpoint, from a valuation standpoint, it is starting to look relatively cheap. $7 billion in free cash flow on a market cap of $177 billion. It's not amazing. It's only about a 3% free cash flow yield. So certainly not a bargain or anything like that. But enterprise value to EBITDA around 9.8. Let's see what it historically trades at. Yeah, this is in the low end of its enterprise value to EBITDA range. That's a good thing. Return equity, though, it's down to 11%. That's kind of the issue that I was talking to you about, which is, you know, pre-COVID, 2018, the return equity was 26%, trending higher really through from the recession, from 01, when it was in the single digits to all the way, like I said, a high around 26%. So its profitability was increasing, but really post-COVID and beyond, it's been pretty meager. So that is ultimately, I think, the issue. I think it's a decent value, but it's not the same business as it was. Especially when you think of ESPN, they own ESPN. And as more people are cutting cords, they are losing subscribers. They're having their over-the-top options from Disney Plus to, I think, ESPN Plus. And I think that's a more fractured media landscape that I was speaking about. So while I like Disney, I don't like it as much as I used to like it. Let's say that. Their business just isn't quite as good. So I think it should trade closer to the high teens. So from a multiple perspective, and it's in the low teens. So I would say, is there some upside? Sure. But I don't think it's the juggernaut of a business that it used to be. Now, we had a great show yesterday. We look into this question. Are prediction markets legal? We talked about Cauchy's lawsuit and what it means for investors. We answered questions about Matador Resources, MTDR. And if you happen to miss it, go check it out. The best way to get every show is to follow Invest Talk wherever you get your podcast. Now, we have a lot of ground to cover over the next 45 minutes or so, and time permitting, we'll get to all of it. My main focus point today concerns the story. Iran peace signals and more market volatility. How to invest when headlines are moving markets up and down. You're getting whipsaws of Iran strikes, call-offs, kind of misinformation around whether or not there's actually a deal in place or not. But ultimately, there's a lot of noise. What does that mean for you? How do you navigate this type of environment? We'll take a look at that. Also, I want to unpack airlines, airline business. It's changed dramatically over the years. Very heavily focused now on the miles business. So we'll look at that as a sector. So if you're ever looking at an airline stock, you have some context. It's no longer just a transportation company. We'll take a look at that. And then how companies are shifting their use of AI now that they're getting the bill. Getting the bill. Okay. So we'll look at that as well. We also have voice bank questions on Palo Alto Networks and then taking profits. And of course, questions that came in via the comment section on the Invest Talk YouTube channel. But we're going to head into a quick break. Please remember you can call anytime and leave your question on the Invest Talk voice bank. 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Up next, I'll talk about today's market activity.
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6: Let's go take a look at the market today. It was quite the volatile day. I'll say that. You had SpaceX after hours yesterday down. What were we down today? A lot. SpaceX. 13% on the day. Continued pressure. More unlock. Or more shares unlocked. I think there's around 5% float right now. It's going to go to 11, almost 12% float. So there's a lot of shares to unlock that are can now be sold tomorrow. So I think there's going to be some more pressure to the downside there. You had AMD had earnings that were not as impressive. AMD down 7%. Google down 4% on the day. Amazon down 1.7% after their recent jump. Tesla continues to be way down as well. And then you have names like NVIDIA up 3.5% on the day. So that wasn't really impacted by the poor earnings report from AMD, but certainly a mixed bag across the board. You had the Dow up about 0.5%. NASDAQ, though, was down nearly 1%. The S&P was down slightly, only 17 basis points. So kind of a mixed bag. You got a nice little rally, but I'm not really buying it over the last couple of days. It looks very weak. Looks like a bit of a false breakout. I still think we're going to go through a corrective period here. Probably, I'm going to say until around election time. So I'm not really buying this rally aggressively, being patient on it. Here's some economic news. Really on the ISM services front, up 54.1 in July. That was below the 54.5 consensus. New orders were the standout, rising from 55.1. to 57.2, but employment started contracting, went from 51.2, anything above 50 in the ISM report is going to be growth, down to 47.4. So, you know, is this a sign that the labor market is maybe struggling? Remember, services are roughly 3/4 of the economy. This is a big factor here. Now, it's 1 month, but certainly a mixed bag overall. ADP private payroll increased 44,000 in July, following a revised 95,000 in June, but that was below consensus as well. So a couple of weaker data points. And was that the catalyst for the precious metal rally when you had weaker economic numbers that made it seem like maybe the Fed won't be raising rates in the back half of the year? Something that's really pushed gold prices up dramatically, up 3.7% on the day. It's best day since February. Silver is up 3.4% on the day. Bitcoin up 1% on the day. WTI down 0.7% on the day. Third straight decline on more optimism around some sort of deal on the Strait of Hormuz. I'm not really buying it. If you look at what Iran's saying, they're saying there's no deal. We're talking about it. America's talking about a deal, but they're not really engaging. So I'm not very optimistic on that. Treasuries were a bit stronger with yields down 1 to 2 basis points across the curve. You had Disney, like you talked about earlier, with earnings that were a bit better than expected. What other? And that was about it. If you look at S&P 500 earnings as a whole, about 75% have now reported. So we're vast majority of the way through earnings season. We've got about 20% year-over-year growth in earnings, 86% beat, which the five-year average is 78%. So overall, it's been a good earnings season. Big question is, can that continue? Can the momentum continue in the back half of the year? So that was the market today, but let's go pivot over to a question that came in via our YouTube channel. SSJ Baller says, you mentioned gold consolidation. Thoughts on AYA? AYA seems like it's breaking out of resistance. Explores and develops gold and silver mineral deposits. Okay. So this would be what we call a junior miner. A-Y-A. This is Aya Gold and Silver. They are supposed to make 4 cents this year, but then lose 2 cents next year. They have very little revenue. Talking about last quarter was $117 million, so very small. Where are they located here? It looks like, is this in Africa? Headquarters is in Canada. Take a look here. $3.5 billion revenue. If you, market cap. Is there market cap? Let me look at their chart real quick. Yeah, I mean, this is breaking out. The momentum here is good. I like this. Free cash flow, $55 million on a $3.5 billion market cap. Return on equity is 22%. So they're just getting to good profitability. And this is now at a 52-week high, definitely outperforming the broader gold and silver space. So I like it. I'm going to say AYA is a thumbs up. That was the best talk. Our work continues after this break. So get your questions in now or anytime at 888-99-CHART.
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6: Let's talk a little bit about Airlines. Now, historically, they've been pretty poor businesses, very tight margins, mid to low single digits, very cyclical, highly capital intensive, all of that, which makes them poor businesses. Most people don't care that much about the airline that they fly as long as it's decent. You know, they're looking for the best price and a reasonable experience. Now, maybe not bottom of the barrel, maybe avoid that. But for most people, it's about competing on price. And for airlines, that's difficult. Now, a lot of them have been pushing for more first class, business class tickets, all of that. And that's certainly helping their profitability. But what's helping them the most is actually their credit card businesses. And credit cards are now a competitive weapon in the airline industry, fighting for more and more travelers. And currently, travelers have about $38 billion worth of airline miles racked up, saved. And it's not just about racking up miles now to get free flights. It's also perks. Things like checked bags, upgrades to business class, lounge access. These are all very, very important to these loyalty programs. But most importantly, it's the money that they are raking in from the bank. So how this works is the banks actually pay the airlines money for their customers. Banks get access to high value customers who haven't, they may have not signed up for a credit card without these travel perks. American Express is on track to pay Delta $9 billion this year, up 10% from last year, for its biggest card program. Because their biggest card, best card, is the Delta American Express. And what happens every time somebody swipes one of these cards, there's interchange fees that Visa or MasterCard or American Express will get. And part of that goes to the bank, and the bank has to buy miles and pays the airline. So that's where they're getting the money from. So money flows to the airlines every time one of the affiliate cards are swiped. And these companies are now basing their entire decision-making process around the credit cards. What new routes they should launch, maybe what routes they should actually take away, because it's not as profitable. There's not as many cardholders in those cities that would be more loyal to that credit card or swipe that card more because they have routes that they can take, for example. The profit margins on selling miles to a bank can be 50 to 70%. And customers are now being drawn to these things because they're spending more on travel. And these loyalty programs are becoming very important to a lot of people. Years ago, American Airlines lost ground in the big cities like New York, where there's a lot of wealthy people, because they cut certain routes and that hurt them. And now they're trying to prevent that by keeping space at O'Hare Airport, which is another big community. So it's a very interesting change in what's happening with the airline industries and why you have to think of them more as, in many ways, they're kind of like a bank, their own bank. Let's go and drop in another Invest Talk listener question now.
13: Hi, this is Isaiah from Dayton, Texas. I'm calling about the stock ticker EXPI, Expedia. Just looking for your thoughts on this stock and an entry point. Thank you.
6: Well, speaking of travel, I thought he said EXPI, which is a different company. Yeah, that's Expion. Yeah. EXPE is the symbol of Expedia. Earnings supposed to be up 25% this year, 16% next year. I think this is a solid business. It's actually a name that's on our watch list to potentially buy. It's had a nice little run though. It's a little bit overbought, but when you're talking about travel, they are also linked up with, if you go, for example, I know this because our business accounts are with Chase, and so we have Chase points, and going buying travel, you actually book through Expedia, through Chase Travel. for example. And that's why their cash flow is very strong. Return equity is 65%, very high, and very, very solid balance sheet. A lot of this because they get paid up front. So if you go book something through Expedia, they charge your credit card today, but that flight might not be for a number of months. And they actually can invest that. They can, you know, they can use that capital to earn interest on, and that's part of the reason that they do this. And then they pay the airline down the line once the actual flight is taken. So there's a lot of, that's just part of their business. I'm not saying that's the only way they make money, but that's certainly a big part of it. So I like the business overall. It's a bit overpriced at these levels, though. I think it's a bit overextended. So I would not really be buying right now, but it gets back down to, let's see, I'll give you a number here. In the mid-200s, I would love to pick up Expedia, but now, right now at 320, it's a bit overbought. Now, next Invest Talk, we'll look into this story. The AI arms race. Is the U.S. lead over China already gone? A provocative new op-ed argues the United States has all but lost its AI advantage over China, just as hyperscalers are posting massive earnings from AI infrastructure spending. We'll examine what this competitive shift means for technology investors and long-term economic leadership. That story is for tomorrow, but for now, I'm Justin Klein, ready to take your calls anytime on 888-99-CHART.
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0: With SRN News, I'm Keith Peters in Washington. Iran and Oman have moved closer to an agreement on the Strait of Hormuz. This comes after President Trump said a deal to reopen the critical waterway would be announced soon. The strait's closure has driven up global fuel prices. Meanwhile, new tensions have emerged in Lebanon as the Israeli military issued the first evacuation warning in weeks for some residents in the south. Abdul El-Sayed has won Michigan's Democratic nomination for U.S. Senate in a victory for the party's leftist progressive wing in a battleground state. El-Sayed narrowly defeated Congresswoman Haley Stevens and will face Republican Mike Rogers in November. The seat is pivotal to Democrats' chance of flipping the Senate. On Wall Street, the Dow by 263 points, the S&P lower by 12. More details at srnnews.com.
14: This is Carol Platt-Lebow for townhall.com. As most Americans know, the Democratic Party has begun a dangerous flirtation with the Democratic Socialists of America. What's shocking is how far and how fast the rot has spread. To his credit, Democratic Congressman Tom Suozzi is pushing back with a pledge called the Promise to America. Its three core principles are simple common sense. We're capitalist, not socialist. We want safety, not lawlessness. And we're proud, not ashamed, of America. Here's the disturbing part. Of the 212 House Democrats, only 13 have signed on. That tells you how mainstream socialist ideas have become in the Democratic Party and how radicals have intimidated the moderates. It's shocking that these simple principles are now controversial in a major American political party. That should concern every voter who values freedom. Let's hope it's a wake-up call.
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6: Our main focus point today is about Iran peace signals and market volatility, how to really invest when headlines are all over the place. We've seen it constantly. You have going to the weekend, there's a ramp up in potential hostilities, could create volatility on Friday, sometimes often not, because usually they wait until after the market close. Then you get some sort of big market movements over the weekend, and then hostilities drop down. Or maybe something happens middle of the week. It's all over the place over the past few months. But the bottom line is that this is not a type of scenario that should spark a big change in your portfolio. It's easy to get caught up in the hyperpolarization of the current electorate right now. Right? You're either one side or the other, it seems. And we know with most things, especially in markets, the answer usually lies somewhere in the middle. But when it comes to your decision-making process, headlines shouldn't play a very big role in it. Now, you can step back and you can think of long-term ramifications of this. One example is what I talked about before, which is, you know, if this isn't really pushing oil up dramatically, what are the type of energy companies you want to be in? Probably more around logistics, maybe oil and gas servicing companies, maybe midstream companies that move oil from the wellhead to wherever it's being consumed and make money based on volume, not price, maybe refining companies, things like that. That's how you want to look at these headlines. Hey, what does this mean in the bigger picture for different sectors, broader economies, over the medium to long term? Headlines are very short term. And those first order effects are often built into the prices very quickly. But it's the long term impact that is usually underpriced or underappreciated, and it's those second and third order effects. So number one, we always say, is diversification. Those are typical stock and bond, but there's other asset classes. Harder assets like gold and silver, for example. Maybe alternative assets. These are all going to be more resilient and less tied to the news cycle. And then within the different sectors or asset classes, how do you gain access to those longer term trends like globalization is now reversing in some way, shape, or form, where supply chains are more localized. They're being built to be more resilient and secure. Critical resources are now being stockpiled and valued higher than they had been in the past. So governments are starting to reshape their thinking. But that doesn't happen overnight. But it does. These events do shift. These headlines do shift the way they think in aggregate. And once again, what are those second and third order consequences of that shift in thinking? You know, it used to be all about just-in-time inventory and efficiency of inventory. That's different now. So trying to make a short-term buy or sell decision, that's just trading. Oftentimes, the news is priced in very quickly. And that stock market corrections due to war-induced pullbacks usually go back up within months. You've seen that as of late. What could happen, you know, it sold off into end of first quarter, late March, early April, then the market took off. Now, part of that's AI, but part of it's, hey, the war didn't really have a broad-based impact on the economy. Yes, in pockets, there's tailwinds to inflation, and that has impacts. But in general, the world tends to keep going, despite pockets of conflict around the world. Remember, these war-torn regions, wherever the war is going on, you're talking about, of the human population, less than 1%. And the tentacles do reach into other areas, but it's usually fairly limited. So extreme spikes in assets or declines in assets over a short period of time due to some sort of headline, what does that mean? It's usually priced in. You missed it. But the second order impacts often aren't. They're slower to build. So you must stay anchored to corporate fundamentals, which usually are not impacted too much. Just look at Q2. You would think, hey, there's war going on, Strait of Hormuz closed, all of this supply chain issues. Well, what did earnings do? They're up 20% year over year. It shows you the headlines usually overestimate the impact on the broader economy, on different asset classes. So it doesn't mean you ignore them, but you step back, don't get emotional, and focus on the long-term trends. Now, our 24/7 Invest Talk voice bank never closes, so you can leave your finance and investment question anytime on 888-99 chart. Here comes a question that came in earlier.
1: Hey, Justin or Luke, Joe from South Carolina here. Just a question. Whenever you have investments in like the S&P ETF, VOO or VOT or those types of indexes, I hear you guys talk about taking profits. I'm invested mostly in IRA or Roth IRAs, so they're all retirement accounts. Does it make sense to take profits? I know the saying is kind of when times are good and you're feeling really good about your investments and you're up really well, you should look to take profits. And when everything looks terrible, you should look to buy some more. And it's kind of been doing really well lately. So I'm wondering if it's time to maybe sell some of that and take advantage of the gains that I've gotten, or if that's more of an individual stock strategy. And when you're in these indexes, that it just makes sense to leave it in there and just let it go. I'm 30, so I have plenty of time for it to go down and come right back up again before retirement. Thanks so much, and I will listen for your answer on the podcast.
6: Well, let me first comment on one of your comments that I think rings very true. And that's usually when you feel the best, when you feel the most confident, everything's going just, that's usually when the market smacks you in the face. Yeah, you know, when you're trading a particular sector or a particular, especially if a trader, everything feels great. Look, everything's just doing so well. That your feeling is probably similar to everybody else. It means that all the money is in, and usually that often is an inflection point. And it happened on the other side too. I remember in the fall of 2022, I was getting calls and people were like, you know, every person that, you know, had cash on the sideline and do a portfolio review, they were just bearish on the market, and it was just constant. And I was just like, why is everyone so bearish? And it made me actually more bullish. I was able to kind of call, maybe not the bottom tick or anything like that, but I was saying this is starting to get pretty attractive after the broad market correction. So that is true. Now, when it comes to when you should take profits or should you take profits, the way that you think about this more is asset allocation. Now, first off, for pretty much everybody out there, just own the S&P is not good enough anymore. Funds are shifting. Other asset classes are doing better. See that with hard assets, both gold and silver, you know, gold versus the S&P. Notoriously is actually, you know, it's outperformed since 2000. The S&P, the gold ass, actually. Now, over the past few months, the S&P's outperformed. But in general, especially since the bottom in 2022, gold's outperformed the S&P. So if you don't own any, well, you're not being exposed to an asset class that is outperforming just the broad S&P. And will likely continue as more and more central banks buy. We saw yesterday there's news that South Korea, for the first time in 13 years, is buying gold. Then there's foreign stocks. Since beginning of market bottom last year, or the beginning of last year, shall we say. So now going on, over a year and a half. Foreign stocks have started to outperform domestic stocks. So having exposure to foreign stocks is going to be probably a smart thing to do over the medium to long term. Now, short term, a quarter, maybe even a 1 year, that can change. You could have periods of underperformance. That's how these things work. But it's about having a broad asset allocation that will work. Not just for one quarter, but for most likely going forward year after year after year. Now, that could change, but we just went through a long period where foreign stocks underperformed. That's now changing. Where gold was underperforming for a number of years, now over the past, 4 years, that's changed. So it's about setting that broad asset allocation. Doesn't mean you sell all of your S&P. It's saying, okay, this is a good time after the recent run, especially the past few days. Okay, what are these other areas that I want exposure to? And start to rebalance your portfolio. You're lucky this is in a tax-deferred account, like an IRA, where you don't have to deal with the tax consequences. Doesn't matter. So that's what you need to do. Step back. How much do I want in the S&P? Maybe if you're younger, you probably want more mid and small cap. That's another area. Not just foreign stocks, not just hard assets like gold and silver, but what about small and mid caps, which have been outperforming since the fall of last year? So almost a year now. Why? Because money is flowing from the hyperscalers, those large cap names, who used to have huge amounts of free cash flow. They're buying back shares. Now they're suddenly spending a ton on CapEx to build out these data centers. And guess who's supplying the picks and shovels of that entire industry now? It's those mid and small cap names. And so those are businesses that are now improving their earnings dramatically. And if you have more exposure to mid and small caps, you're going to do better. It has been doing better. And once again, the secular dynamics are at their back. So that's how you need to, everybody, not just this caller, everybody needs to have a viewpoint of what should my asset allocation be, my base allocation. At all times, everyone should have some gold and silver, some foreign equities, some small and mid caps. Just whether you should have the overweight those areas or underweight. Markets shifting. And these shifts usually last 7, 10, sometimes 15, 20 years. We're in a new era post-COVID. And you have to follow the trends, and these are the trends that I'm highlighting. Well, let's go answer another voicemail question now.
2: 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I have a question on PANW, Palo Alto Networks. I've held it in my Roth IRA account for the past year and a half, and it's done pretty well. I'm at 100% profit with it. So I was just wondering what you guys thought about it. I have been selling some shares as the price has gone up, but I was wondering if it's a good long-term hold or just take my profits and move them somewhere else. Thank you.
6: 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They provide network security solutions for enterprises. So it's a cybersecurity business. Earnings are good, $4.11, but the price is pretty expensive. $362, you're talking about a forward-looking 80 times multiple. That's pretty expensive for return equity of 7%. Free cash flow, $4 billion on a $300 billion market cap. Now, here's the thing. It's expensive. It's been expensive, though, for a long time. It stayed expensive. But this just had a recent run from a low back in March around 150. Now we're at 362. This is definitely a time that you, whenever you get these parabolic moves, these doubling in a short period of time, it's prudent risk management to sell part of it. Simple as that. That's what I would be doing. Trimming back down to a target. This goes back to what I said before about asset allocation is how much should you have in particular sectors or particular asset classes, then subsectors. And that's the case here with Palo Alto Networks. How much tech do you have? How much AI exposure do you have? This is certainly aligned with that. Good business, just very, very overpriced. So I would be trimming considerably on Palo Alto Networks. PANW is the symbol. Let's go answer one more voicemail question.
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6: All right, looking at AMD, kind of the sister to NVIDIA, a business that has been doing very well. Earnings up 82% this year, 97% expected next year. They just had earnings for Q2. Earnings were up 246%. Revenues were up 50%. But that is, so it looks like it's, actually it's accelerating a little bit. But the market reaction was negative. And based on forward-looking earnings, it's sitting about 30 times earnings. I just think you missed it. I'm looking at compute costs. Compute costs are coming down. Companies are starting, which I'll talk about in a little bit, starting to move away from, or basically trying to token max, right? They're trying to not spend so much on these tokens when it comes to their AI needs. And ultimately, I think that's going to hit these data centers' ability to build and grow at the same pace that they're projecting right now. And then there's a long-term on-device risk that a lot of AI models will probably run on-device, on like Apple's iPhone, for example. So I'm passing on AMD at the current time. Now we're heading to a break. Give me a call now at 888-99-CHART.
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25: I'm Liz Klayman, and this is the Fox Business Report.
26: The major averages ending mixed on Wednesday, though the Dow notched its 24th record close of the year. But the tech-heavy Nasdaq lagged as tech stocks took a break after Tuesday's rally. The Nasdaq was under pressure from SpaceX and AMD, Elon Musk's rocket company, beating second-quarter earnings targets, but its heavy AI spending is raising concerns, and its stock plunged 13%. Advanced Micro Devices shares falling 7% after the chipmaker reported robust second quarter results, but Musk said that SpaceX would exclusively use NVIDIA's chips. NVIDIA gaining nearly 4% following Musk's comments, but other chip stocks retreated. The Dow winners, Goldman Sachs, Amgen, and NVIDIA. The Dow decliners, Alphabet, Caterpillar, and Amazon. The Dow up 263 points. The Nasdaq lower by 222. S&P 500 down 13. That's your Fox Business Report. I'm Hillary Barsky, invested in you.
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4: 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When KPP Financial makes a trade for their clients, Justin Klein makes the same trade for himself and KPP.
8: on the same day, at the same price, and same percentage. No front running, no special treatment. 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
6: Now, the caller just asked about AMD, and my answer had a lot to do with the future path of AI investment. I've been talking about this for a few months now, and it's starting to finally show up in the numbers with some CapEx projections. The market's starting to react to higher CapEx projections as negative. So that's number one. But also companies are starting to scrutinize AI use as a whole by their workers, trying to rein in their use to some degree. Large companies, and not just standard corporate America, like your Walmarts and your Ubers, but also AI forward companies like Amazon and Meta. But these early adopters are introducing now caps on AI usage, discouraging wasteful use of AI models in some forms, mainly to keep AI spending under control. Over the past quarter, workers have moved beyond just your normal chatbot, your ChatGPT, chatbot, Claude, Gemini, whatever you're using, to more complex tasks like agentic AI, agents. And when you create an agent, it does a lot of things on its own, and that hits the token use consistently, regularly. And if you're using the most advanced models, the cost of that can go up dramatically. Now, that's what OpenAI and Anthropic had been wanting to do or wanting to see as they move from flat subscription models to token-based models or token-based billing. For the average consumer, you still use free models, whether that's the AI mode on Google Search, for example, or maybe you choose the free version of Chat or Gemini or maybe even Claude. But on the corporate side, they're paying. We pay for some tokens on the Claude side, where all of our employees have either Chat or ChatGPT or Claude or both. And we use the chat feature all the time. Build out projects, we use it a lot. But it's fairly limited to that monthly subscription cost. But the big boys, they're doing bigger things, bigger projects. And token usage continues to grow. But since the start of the year, Chinese AI models have now overtaken their U.S. counterparts in token consumption. So that means that a lot of these companies are shifting to Chinese models. China's access to cheaper energy and more efficient models also means that they charge less than the U.S. companies. So that's one way these companies are going. Then there's just pivoting to older models. If you're not doing the most complex task, do you really need the most complex, sophisticated model? If you're using it as kind of like a beefed up search engine, you don't need a new model. You can use a model from a year ago. It's going to give you pretty much the same quality of answer. So now companies are actually changing their incentives internally and their messaging around AI adoption. Amazon warned employees to stop using AI just for the sake of using AI. If you just want to Google something, don't just go to Google. Look it up. You don't need to hit a token for that. So the big question they're asking themselves is, what model should we be using for this particular job? Does it make sense to use the most sophisticated model or not? That's one thing. It's one reason why I think for the average person, using something like a Perplexity, I think that's a great tool. It gives you access to a bunch of different models. It'll automatically route your query to different models based on what you're trying to do. I think that's a great platform. So I just think that this is a shift that is not changing. You're already seeing, like I said, token costs drop, and there's a reassessment

0: wound up losing my home, losing my job, and on top of that, owing the IRS a ton of money. 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
3: News this hour from Town Hall. I'm Keith Peters in Washington. Authorities say a man who was arrested at President Trump's Los Angeles area golf course has pleaded not guilty to all charges, including several felonies.
4: The Los Angeles County Sheriff's Department says 38-year-old Janine John Taylor was taking photos and video and had a six-round magazine with ammunition in his pocket. Authorities recovered a loaded pistol in his car. Taylor was arrested Sunday after appearing to monitor security preparations at Trump National Golf Course, 2 days before the president's fundraiser there. Investigators searched Taylor's home in Downey, California, and found several firearms, magazines and ammunition, body armor, and a notebook that contains what authorities describe as concerning statements. I'm Mike Hempen.
3: There was a close call in the sky involving the president's helicopter.
5: Investigators are looking at why a plane was allowed to take off as President Trump's helicopter approached. Marine One had left the White House with the president on board and was approaching Reagan National Airport near Washington Tuesday. It's an apparent violation of safety procedures put in place after last year's mid-air collision between an airliner and an Army helicopter in the same area. In this case, the airplane that took off was climbing above Marine One as the helicopter approached, so the two aircraft were not on a collision course. The FAA says the air traffic controller was in contact with both the commercial pilot and Marine One pilot at the time. Ed Donahue, Washington.
3: Crews have taken advantage of cooler weather to begin getting a handle on wildfires that have displaced tens of thousands of people around Washington State's second largest city. But hotter, drier, and windier days lie ahead. On Wall Street, the Dow up by 263 points, the S&P 500 lower by 12. More at townhall.com.
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3: Markets hold on near record territory. We hear more on Wednesday's Wall Street activity from stocks correspondent Seth Sutel reporting from New York City today.
8: Stocks drifted to a mixed finish on Wall Street. The S&P 500 slipped 0.2% Wednesday from the all-time high it set a day earlier. The Dow added 263 points, that's about 0.5%. The Nasdaq Composite lost 0.8%. SpaceX sank 13.6%. Elon Musk's rocket, satellite, internet, and AI company said it was stepping up its spending on artificial intelligence. Disney climbed 3.6%. The entertainment giant reported better results, including a big box office haul from its latest Toy Story movie. The price of Brent crude was little changed at about $79 a barrel. Seth Sutel, New York.
3: 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From Washington,